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1: SpaceX has scrubbed the launch of its new version of its mammoth Starship rocket after multiple countdown stops and starts. They hope to give it another try tomorrow night. The Surgeon General's office is urging parents to crack down on their kids' screen time.
2: The bulletin warns children and teens are spending more time on their digital devices than attending school or sleeping. It links excessive screen time to lower grades, anxiety, depression, and substance abuse. The advisory calls on young people to live real life and urges parents to limit children under 6 to less than 1 hour of screen time a day and kids 6 to 18 less than 2 hours. The average teen spends 8 hours a day on devices. Michael Wallace, CBS News.
1: The Labor Department says applications for unemployment benefits for the week ending May 16th fell by 3,000 to 209,000. That's fewer than the 213,000 new applications analysts had forecast. Jennifer Kuiper, CBS News.
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The Jesse Kelly Show. He'll be back on Monday. He deserves some time off. He's got that beautiful family. So I know he'll be well rested. He'll be back Monday for Memorial Day. Meantime, I'm here with you, Lydia Serrano. You can follow me on social media at Lydia News, L-I-D-I-A News. That's me on all social media platforms. Notice I don't even bother spelling my last name because it's hard. And you can watch me on Newsmax Saturdays and Sundays, Saturday at 5, Sundays at noon, and then I'm all over the place. I've had some people email me, say, we need a Lydia tracker because I fill in on primetime mostly, and I will be filling in for Greg Kelly on Monday at 9 p.m. Eastern. And Greg and I go way back since Fox 5. We worked together. Remember, he worked on Good Day New York. He worked at Fox News. I worked at Fox 5 for 7 years as a reporter, street reporter. And before that, I was in South Carolina for several years. Before that, I was at CBS News. I was behind the scenes. I was a producer. I started my career back when I was like 20. If you want to talk about my internships, like I was an intern at Rolling Stone magazine back in the day. So I would say like 19, and then I was an intern at The View. So, and then I worked at CBS News, my first job out of school, and I'm looking at the media landscape, and it's not what it used to be. Back in my day, you had to stick to the facts. You had to tell the truth. We even timed our sound bites to make sure everything was even with politicians. You didn't give too much airtime to the other person. And now even local news is completely slanted. You can't trust anything. You can't trust anything you read online. The headlines, it's disgusting and sad what's happened. My dad, I grew up watching the news. My dad would sit there. We watched Channel 7 Eyewitness News here in New York City. And we'd watch, the 5 o'clock, 6 o'clock, 10 o'clock. We'd switch it over to Fox 5. Do you know where you're

0: wanted to see her coming up the hill in case something would happen to her. And I think to myself now as a grown adult, and I was like, what was I going to do? Jump out the window and save her somehow? And so that's why the story of that woman, which I'm sure you heard of the woman that fell down the manhole, is, you know, gripping the nation and the world. She was part of my community, my Albanian community. She went to my church. I went to her wake just because it could have been me, could have been you, could have been my mom, could have been anybody, could have been. And so it's a, you know, heart-wrenching story what happened to her. And she came to this country 30 years ago for a better life, and she achieved that. And beautiful, beautiful, beautiful family. And for it to end that way, it's horrible. Why? Because of negligence. Negligence because of democratic rule. That's it. That's it. Let it decay. Let it rot. Because at the end of the day, who cares about fixing infrastructure? It's all about systemic racism, right? That's what it's all about. And it's about paying your fair share. It's all about victim mentality. You ever talk to, they're so weak. They're so weak and they're angry and they're ugly. Okay. They're ugly too. I said it. You know it. How come you see the conservatives there? We take better care of our bodies. We take better care of our appearances. They're all miserable. They want to blame everybody else for their problems instead of looking in the mirror. Like Michael Jackson, the man in the mirror. At 99, I'm not talking about illnesses and what happened to that poor woman. 99% of the problems that we have in our life, we cause ourselves. We know that. We are a summary of our choices, good or bad. And I recognize that. And sometimes I'm like, should I go this way? Should I go that way? And that's what happens. And we're seeing with Memorial Day upon us, summer is here, the unofficial start of summer. You're going to see more crime. You're going to see more beast-like, savage-like behavior, right? The first day of warm weather in New Jersey, they call it a teen takeover week. My last guest, John McCary, he called them pop-up riots. I think that's the more appropriate term for it. Let's play clip number 13. Now, I want you to take a listen to this woman, Janice George. She wants to be the next mayor of Washington, D.C., because in New Jersey, they are talking about, but the police want, they're going to impose an 8 p.m. curfew. That Judge Jeanine Pirro, she's state attorney Jeanine Pirro now, she wants to impose a curfew in D.C. So this woman, Janice George, listen to her reason why she does not want a curfew. And the audio is laid over one of their most recent teen riot. You'll hear it. So take a listen to this.
1: As an executive, you have to decide which tools you use and when you use them. And right now, using the curfew as a tool for our young people is dangerous. It is dangerous because we have federal troops who are in our city, mass ICE agents who are in our city.
0: So it's racism. Can't have a curfew because it's racist. Masked ICE agents. I mean, they're so pathetic. They would rather see it burn to the ground because the Democrats, they like this. But don't make no mistake. They do not want to elevate the black and brown community. They don't. If they did, they would want a curfew, right? They would want consequences for these kids because obviously they need tough love. And the number one thing, if Democrats wanted to elevate these minority communities, what would they do? They'd invest in schools. Mm-hmm. They would have better schools, good schools, accountability at schools. Because we have seen, they're called charter schools here in New York City. And the charter schools, they are privately funded. It's kind of like a lottery system in order to get into these schools, right? It's not religious, but they have, the kids wear uniforms. The parents have to be involved. And they're strict as all hell. And the majority of the students are what? Like 98% black and brown.

0: And guess what? Their reading test scores, their math scores, their college acceptance rates through the roof. Same neighborhoods, same color skin of children, only difference, accountability, uniforms, parent involvement. Guess what? The Democrats, they're against the charter schools. They're against it because they want it. They want them down. They want them beholden to the government. They want them weak. They want them stupid. They want them uneducated. They want them to beg for a handout because it's all about power and control. That's all they care about. That's all the Democrats care about. They really, it's true. Think about it, because the greatest equalizer on earth is education. They would have after school programs, basketball, you name it, because not every kid's going to be in the NBA or the NFL, but it keeps them busy. They don't care. Instead, they want to peddle the lie, racist this, racist that, ICE agents, divide and conquer, folks, divide and conquer. It's as old as time, and yet people fall for it. It's really, really frightening how stupid people are and don't realize that the Democratic Party is the party of racists. I'm Lydia Serrani, filling in for Jesse Kelly, who will be back on Monday. We're having a little bit of a technical issue. I know you guys are trying to get through because I'm getting messages on social media too. 877-377-4373. 877-377-4373. You can follow me on social media at Lydia News, LIDIANEWS. We'll be right back.
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0: Welcome back to the Jesse Kelly Show. I am Lydia Serrani, filling in for the one, the only Jesse Kelly, who will be back on Memorial Day on Monday after some much needed time off. Meantime, you can catch me on Newsmax and catch me on social media, LIDIANEWS. We're talking about victimhood. Oh, the keeping the black man down. I want you to listen to, you know, who's the biggest culprit for peddling this trash, this garbage, this misinformation campaign? It's a legacy media outlets. You watch MS Now. I know. I have to watch it sometimes when I'm at the gym. And CNN, you see it. It's so disgusting. I remember once upon a time, I wanted to work at CNN. I did. I remember because I was like, that's international news. It's the gold standard of journalism. And now it's become a parody of itself. Clip number 12. I want you to listen to this. Dante Stallworth talking about how black people's rights are being taken away.
1: This issue, given your unique personal journey and having been an athlete in the SEC and now.
2: Yeah, I think, first of all, we have to acknowledge the hypocrisy of these states that use black bodies as economic engines on Saturdays. And on Sundays, they're taking away their votes of their meemaws, of their big mamas, of all their family members. So that part of it is real. And that part of it we cannot deny.
0: He's pathetic. You're an NFL player. He's a good-looking black guy, very successful guy, and you're going on TV, and instead of admonishing the community, your community, right, for representing the majority of crime yet being the minority of the population, right? When you look at the percentage-wise I'm talking about, and you look at, again, the teen takeovers, the carjackings, and then who is the biggest victim of black crime? Other black people. Who is the number one killer of young black men? Who is the number one killer of young black men? Other black men. Gang violence, talking about education. How about trade schools? How about trade schools? How about, like, electrical schools? Because not everybody is book smart. How about that? How about electrical schools? How about plumbing? How about becoming a contractor? How about learning how to build a house? Do you know how lucrative, do you know how much money you can make if you have your own business? How about talking about that? It's like, oh, we're taking away your voting rights. This is Jim Crow. What? No. This is about securing our elections. It's somehow racist to require your license to show who you are, who you say you are. We have to show our license for everything. I mean, remember during COVID here in New York City, you could not go into an establishment without showing your COVID ID, your COVID card, and your ID to go along with it to prove that you were not only vaccinated, but that you were who you said you are. I couldn't go into McDonald's without it. Yet somehow, some way, now it's racist to require an ID. And it always freaks me out because every time I go and vote, I'll just say, I'm so-and-so. And then I'll even bring my card that I get in the mail with me to the polling place. And I'm like, oh, here it is. And they're like, no, we don't need to see that. And I'm just like, wow, I could just be anybody and say, hey, yeah, I'm Lydia Serrani, and here I am. You know, it's so disgusting. It's so unfortunate. And we know what is the number one right that you get as an American citizen. What's the best number one thing that happens to you when you become an American citizen? The right to vote. The right to vote. And yet we act like it's nothing. You know, and the Republicans trying to secure that right, make sure there's no stealing, that somehow that's a horrible, horrible thing. And instead of us talking about Save America Act, keeping our elections secure, getting rid of waste, fraud, and abuse. We're seeing what's happening in Minnesota. There are $90 million they've uncovered, 15 people arrested. They just caught some other guy, most of them Somalis. They don't talk about anything to do with that. And I guarantee you, California, 10 times worse. 10 times worse. You know what's crazy? California has the highest concentration of hospice. People on hospice and hospice centers. So the number of people on hospice has increased like exponentially. Yet the number of people on hospice, the number of people on hospice has increased, yet the number of people who have died has not increased. So What does that tell you? There have been people that have miraculous recoveries because, you know, if you go on hospice, that means you're going to die, or there's fraud, waste, and abuse. And I guarantee you, California, it's massive fraud. I guarantee you, there's Chicago, there's massive fraud. I guarantee you, D.C., New York City, I can only imagine why. Because Democrat rule. That's what it is. Democrat rule. And I'm going to call them the Democrat party, because they're the ones that want to get rid of God out of classrooms. They want to stop saying "In God We Trust." They don't want Christianity. They don't want anything. They hate the Jews. Anybody, they want kids to undergo surgeries and hormones and you name it, right? All in the name of my body. Kill your baby up until 9 months. Yep, that's Democrat rule. And this is what we're going through. I mean, and this is what they do. And they promise young people free stuff, and then that's how they get voted in. That's what Mayor Mamdani here in New York City, that's how he got it. Let's listen to this. Clip number 4.
3: For those who have watched budget after budget, it is tempting to assume that we are engaging in the same dance as our predecessors. Let me assure you, nothing about this is typical. That's why our solutions won't be either. There are two paths to bridge this gap. The first is the most sustainable and the fairest path. This is the path of ending the drain on our city and raising taxes on the richest New Yorkers and the most profitable corporations. The onus for resolving this crisis should not be placed on the backs of working and middle-class New Yorkers. If we do not fix this structural imbalance and do not heed the calls of New Yorkers to raise taxes on the wealthy, this crisis will not disappear.
0: Raise tax on the wealthy? You know, the top 1% of New Yorkers, the highest earners, the top 1%, are responsible for almost 50% of the tax revenue. So what happens when that top 1% goes away? Before we go to break, we're going to come back with AOC, and we're going to talk about what Jeff Bezos said. I want you real quick to listen to Ayanna Pressley, Representative Ayanna Pressley, what she says. Listen to this. Clip 3.
4: One promise has been kept to Black Americans in this country when every bit of prosperity you enjoy was built on our backs. 400 years of labor. We are long overdue for reparations. I'm proud to be the lead sponsor of H.R. 40.
0: Reparations. We'll be right back. I'm Lydia Serrano.
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8: CBS News Brief. Two-time NASCAR Cup Series champion Kyle Busch has died at age 41. No word on cause of death. He was racing just a couple of weeks ago. And CBS's Tom Hansen reports.
9: After one of his recent races, Busch reportedly said this: "You never know when the last one is going to be, so cherish them all."
8: An Air France flight to Detroit was diverted to Montreal last evening due to an Ebola travel restriction. CBS's Ian Lee.
10: It's important to note, health experts say Ebola can only spread by someone showing symptoms. And tonight, we know the Congolese passenger on that Air France flight was symptom-free.
8: Talk show host Stephen Colbert takes the stage tonight for one last time as the final broadcast of The Late Show airs on CBS. Fans lined up outside of the theater.
11: I'm so sad, but I'm so grateful that I get to, like, be a part of this. I guess it's disbelief. I kind of thought it was one of those. I mean, like, it's another joke.
12: I'm heartbroken. I look forward to watching this every night.
8: CBS News Brief. I'm Jennifer Kuiper.
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0: Welcome back to the Jesse Kelly Show. I'm Lydia Serrani. We got less than a half hour, then I'm gone. Poof! 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And then hopefully I'll be back again to be with you guys to fill in for Jesse, who will be back on Monday. Before we went to break, I played a clip for you. Ayanna Pressley, you know, the bald lady. She's talking about this country was built on the backs of blacks. Okay. And then they're talking about she wants reparations. So that's the other thing. So when they're not talking about taxing the rich, paying your fair share, they want the reparations. Ilhan Omar, she is under investigation. She married her brother. What did she know about the Leering Center? Millions and millions of dollars siphoned from taxpayers for their, God only knows what they send the money back and then they fund terrorist organizations. I can almost guarantee it. But listen to, she was in, a TMZ reporter came up to her and said, why do you think you're being targeted? So listen to this.
1: It gives more to the idea that this is just a made-up lie, because you do not investigate someone for 10 years and not come up with anything.
2: So then why do you think it's still being talked about?
1: Because these people are disgusting. They believe in weird, creepy things, and that's why they want to believe in this weird.
2: And
1: that's all I will say.
2: No, definitely. Why do you think, I guess, that you're being targeted then?
1: It's because like they're racist, they're xenophobic. I just happen to be Muslim, and you're allowed to continue from there.
2: But, okay. Okay. Understood.
1: Yeah, I mean, they're just disgusting, bigoted people, and that's all I gotta say.
0: All right, when in doubt, racist has nothing to do with the fact that tens of millions of dollars has just been discovered in fraud. You're a member of Congress, you're a member of that community, and there have been questions surrounding your immigration application. No. It's because you're Muslim and because you are a woman of color. And when in doubt, cry racism. That is the Democrat way of life. And they always, instead of them working harder to save more money, and don't forget about her inflating her wealth and then, oh, it was an accounting error. We're talking millions of dollars. Like I said, they want to tax the rich. We know that doesn't work. We know the rich will just get up and leave. That's what they did to California. That's what Elon Musk did. And now they're aiming to go after Ken Griffin. He's a billionaire here in New York City. Mayor Mamdani did a video of him specifically calling him out. Jeff Bezos, who is the CEO of Amazon, he had a sit-down interview, and he was asked about being a billionaire, and he said it's not something that's unethical. Listen to this, clip 19.
3: Let's say you start a burger joint, and you have 10 employees, and you make a little bit of money,
4: right?
3: Until you have this one outlet. And by the way, these are the most delicious burgers in the world. People love your burgers, Andrew. And so then you open a second outlet,
4: right?
3: And now you're making a little bit more money, and you have 20 employees, and you open a third outlet. By the time you've opened 1,000 outlets, you are a billionaire.
0: Yeah, that's how you can become a billionaire. Right. But they make it seem, they meaning like AOCs and the Ilhan Omar and Bernie Sanders, who they went on to fight the oligarchy tour all across the United States. Like it's a bad term, like it's wrong to be successful. That's what makes this country so great. You don't see people desperate to get into Cuba. Right. They're not swarming the shores of Cuba to get into Cuba or North Korea or any other communist socialist. Right. If it's so great, why aren't they invading those countries? Right. Why did my ancestors, my parents, why did they leave? Why did they leave a socialist regime? Right. Why? Because it doesn't work. It doesn't work, because if you want to prosper in life, you have to work for it. You can't. It's not just handed to you. Then Jeff Bezos, he pushes back on people like AOC, who says she's from the Bronx, but she talks like this, and she's really from Yorktown Heights, which is like 40 minutes away. And now all of a sudden, she is a preacher, and she's going to pull up the South with the North. Listen to this, and he pushes back on her and about companies and wealthy people and how they create value for the American people, companies like Amazon. Clip 20.
3: If I do my job right, the value to society and civilization from my for-profit companies will be much, much larger,
4: right,
3: than the good that I do with my charitable giving. And I think this is an important point to make, because people forget, or they sometimes don't see, that when you create something like Amazon and you're saving, I get letters from new mothers all the time that say, like, I have no idea what I would be doing right now if I didn't have Amazon. Thank you.
0: Yeah, what's the quote? Give a man a fish and you feed him for a day. Teach a man to fish and you feed him for a lifetime. Give a guy a handout, he'll eat for the day. Give him a job, give him a career, and he could feed himself and his family and his ancestors in perpetuity. I mean, that's all it's about. It's very simple. It's like the biblical, right? I mean, Jesus, we know this from Jesus. Like, this is just common sense. This is common sense, what we're talking about here. Yet they want to say these people are bad people, bad guys. What? Because they're enriching. So what? So what? They're rich. Good for them. Like, why is someone as successful? See, that's envy. If you look at some of the things that happen in this world, seven deadly sins, gluttony, envy. Yeah, it's all a part of it. Now, Jeff Bezos, he talks about, hey, how he already pays millions of dollars in taxes. And he said, you want to talk about your fair share? I pay my fair share. I pay millions in taxes. But even if I pay double of that, it's not going to make much of a difference. Clip 21.
3: People sometimes say that I don't pay taxes. That's true. I pay billions of dollars in taxes. And it's a perfect, again, if people want me to pay more billions,
4: right,
3: then let's have that debate. But don't pretend, you know, that's going to solve the problem. You could double the taxes I pay, and it's not going to help that teacher in Queens. I promise you.
0: No. And then he also talked about how if you're a teacher only making $50,000, and maybe you shouldn't pay any tax. And I'm kind of for that. If you are making almost, because I mean, $50,000, at least here in New York, it's like poverty. Then yeah, you should be paying less taxes. Absolutely. You're barely scraping by. So, and I agree with that. And you got President Trump, where he's doing the no tax on tips. And where is the praise from the Democrats for that, right? They want more taxes. That's the crazy part about it. Do you know where I live? They have these signs up where they raise the taxes for schools, and they framed it as, oh, pay more taxes so your kids can have a better education. You know, that's not what it is. They can raise your taxes and use that money, and they don't even have to use it for the schools. It's such a lie. Here in New York City, they called it a congestion tax. If you drive into Midtown Manhattan, you have to pay $9. There were people actually protesting in the streets in support of a tax. Think about the Boston Tea Party. There was a literal uprising, a revolution, because people didn't want to pay a tax on a caffeinated beverage. Okay, that's what America used to be about. And now we have Democrats protesting because they want people to pay more money to the government. That's how crazy things have gotten, thanks to the Democrats, because they are destroying one city at a time. I want you to listen to this restaurant server testifying about how the no tax on tips has changed his life. Clip 23.
5: This past tax season, because of no tax on tips deduction, I received approximately $4,000 back. That money for me went directly towards a budget for law school applications and campus visits. It became real savings that I would not have had otherwise. That refund kept the door to my future open, and I wouldn't have these opportunities without it.
0: Where is that? Where is that on all the mainstream media talking about that, all the success stories? Why don't they do stories on that? Nope. They won't do it. In the meantime, they'll take what little thing that, like, Trump will say, like, you know, I don't care about people's, what did he say? I don't care about people's financial situation. My main goal right now is not having a nuclear weapon, because what's the point of having low gas prices if you're dead, if you've been blown into obliteration? Nope. That's what they do. That's what the media does. It distorts. What's that famous line? Whoever controls the media controls the masses. Whoever controls the message controls the masses. It's called propaganda. That's why Hitler dictators throughout time, that's what they do. It's about controlling the message. And that's what the Democrats do. And that's what they think about it. Trump would, I mean, regardless about the election, if it was what we know, there was irregularities, Trump won despite what the media says about him, calling him a racist, calling him a rapist. I mean, George Stephanopoulos literally had a judgment against him for, what, $17 million for lying about the president, calling him a rapist, and he still has his job. If that doesn't tell you the state of the media, I don't know what does. I'm Lydia Serrani at Lydia News, LIDIANEWS. More after this.
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0: on Monday. I'm with you for the next seven or so minutes. I'm Lydia Serrani, and you can catch me on Newsmax every weekend, Saturdays at 5, Sundays at noon, and then I fill in during the weekend. On Monday, I'll be in for Greg Kelly at 9 p.m. Eastern, Memorial Day weekend, unofficial start of summer, people wilding out, acting like animals, maniacs, savages, whatever you want to call them. I think something could happen this weekend when it comes to the war. Something could happen, because the fact that the president of the United States would possibly miss Don Jr.'s wedding that is happening this weekend, that tells me something. That's a little telling, but it just goes to show you that the man never stops working. He doesn't stop working. He doesn't sleep. I worry about him. I've actually talked about this with my sister and my husband. I worry about him because he's not a young man anymore. And his mind is stronger than his body. And I know that happens to all of us, right? That we are stronger than we think we are. I push and push myself. And then by the end of the night, I was like, wow, this hurts and that hurts. It's because our mind is so strong. And so you see that from the Republican side. You see that from Marco Rubio and Pete Hegseth, and you see so many J.D. Vance and all they've accomplished and how strong and how they persevere. J.D. Vance, you watch that movie about him and with Glenn Close. Oh, my God. It'll make you sob. It's so incredible what he was white trash. He was a trailer park. And look what he did with his life. And he rose to prominence, vice president of the United States, Ivy League graduate. He did it all on his own. Just incredible. Meantime, you got this guy who's running for U.S. Senate in Georgia on the Democrat side, this James Tallarico. He looks like this mild-mannered little white guy, like a Pee Wee Herman type of guy. And talk about wolf in sheep's clothing. Clip number 7. Listen to this weirdo.
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6: 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In fact, there are 6.
2: Prophetic voices like Jesus have helped me reckon with my own whiteness.
7: Our southern border should be like our front porch. There should be a giant welcome mat out front.
8: We are trying to fundamentally change the politics in this state and in this country.
9: Yeah. No need to sit and cry over, you know, your whiteness or your masculinity.
0: Oh, my God. So that's James Tallarico, Texas Democrat U.S. Senate nominee. I don't know why I said Georgia. I have a headache. I have a little bit of a headache. It's been a long day. But Texas, can you imagine? He's the one that beat out, what, Jasmine Crockett? Jasmine, fake eyelashes. She gets high off her eyelash glue, Crockett. I was hoping she'd stay in politics, because I was thinking it could be an AOC for president, Jasmine Crockett, VP ticket. Wouldn't that be something? Wouldn't that be amazing? But we keep hearing this wackiness from the Democrats. We keep hearing they're just getting crazier and crazier. Did you hear him? Non-binary, 6 sexes. This guy is this. Not even Democrats believe in that stuff anymore. That's why even the Spencer Pratt, you're seeing, like Kim Kardashian, by the way, you know, obviously she's a Democrat, and most of Hollywood is, you know, they're demons, you know, they're soulless, godless people. We know that. But one of her best friends, this guy, that he goes by Food God, Charles Chebin or something. He has like way too much plastic surgery. Anyway, even he is support of Spencer Pratt. The guy Foster, the guy who writes, he's a songwriter with Catherine McPhee. He's like really old and the girl's like my age. He married her. He's even for Spencer Pratt. He had like a fundraiser. You're seeing now more Hollywood celebrities coming out and saying, you know what? We don't want homeless people on the streets. We want our kids to be able to go to school and not have to go through a homeless encampment. We're tired of the high taxes. We don't think kids should be able to mutilate themselves. We believe cops should be able to do their jobs. Oh, and we believe that illegal aliens should be deported. You know, I mean, just common sense stuff that even Hillary Clinton, Bill Clinton, you name it, Democrats, JFK, Chuck Schumer himself said, that we should not be using the word undocumented or calling them migrants. We should be calling them illegals. So I don't know what has happened to this Democrat Party, the Democrat, demon craps, whatever you want to call them, but they are not the party that I grew up with. They're not your party. And I guarantee you, a lot of you were Democrats once upon a time. I was when I was a kid. But this party, it's even Obama. Remember they called him the deporter in chief? Remember he's the one that built the cages? And now somehow, some way, we're a bad people if we have ICE agents in our city deporting people. And it's a shame that that whole thing happened in Minnesota, those two people that died, Alex Preddy and the other woman. And because now that whole stopped the whole ICE operation. I don't want anybody to die, but it just made the whole ICE operation look bad. But anyway, so I'm Lydia Serrano. I thank you so much for listening. It's been my pleasure. You can follow me on social media at Lydia News, LIDIANEWS. I talk about God a lot. My faith is my foundation. It means everything to me. Trust and remember that God is with you in all ways, always. Think about that. God is with you in all ways, always. I started it when I started my radio career during the pandemic on WABC Radio, and I've held on to it to this day. I talk about it on my TV show as well. Thank God Newsmax lets me talk about my faith. God bless you all. Have a great night. Have a happy and safe weekend, and remember what Memorial Day is all about.
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16: I'm Michael Toscano. People have set fire to an Ebola treatment center in eastern Congo, the heart of the Ebola outbreak, as fear and anger mounts. CBS's Ian Lee is following the new restrictions on air travel into the U.S. from that area. He's in Detroit, where a plane was diverted to Canada.
17: Deborah Mister and her partner were on the flight and frustrated by the lack of information.
18: The captain announced that we were being diverted. Suddenly, all the flight attendants had face masks on. So that was also very concerning.
17: According to the World Health Organization, the number of Ebola cases in Africa continue to rise, with over 130 deaths and more than 500 suspected cases.
16: The Supreme Court has major cases still awaiting decisions in the coming weeks, including President Trump's efforts to curb birthright citizenship. Today he expressed concern the ruling might come down against him.
19: It would be a disgrace if the Supreme Court of the United States allows that to happen.
16: A judge in Minnesota handed down a 42-year prison sentence to the former leader of a nonprofit organization convicted in a massive fraud case. Correspondent Cammy McCormick reports.
20: Amy Bach claimed to have run a program providing millions of meals to needy children during the pandemic.
21: The fraud here in Minnesota is shocking.
20: The Justice Department calls it the single largest COVID-19 fraud scheme in the country, and others were charged today. Assistant Attorney General Colin McDonald.
21: We are announcing criminal charges against 15 defendants in Minnesota for fraud schemes that targeted over $90 million in taxpayer dollars.
20: He said we will claw back every dollar.
16: NASCAR star Kyle Busch has died at the age of 41. The Busch family and NASCAR issued a statement saying Busch died after being hospitalized, but no cause of death was given. We have more from correspondent Tom Hansen.
22: They went on to say a future Hall of Famer. Kyle was a rare talent, one who comes along once in a generation. He was fierce. He was passionate. He was immensely skilled, and he cared deeply about the sport and fans. They also added his sharp wit and competitive spirit sparked a deep emotional connection with race fans of every age, creating the proud and loyal Rowdy Nation.
16: Heavy rain is heading into an area from eastern Texas to southern Kentucky. CBS News meteorologist Rob Marciano is tracking it.
23: I-75, I-85, I-95, they're all going to be issues. I think Atlanta tomorrow. I think probably Memphis, Covington.
16: Severe thunderstorms are also expected from New Mexico into central Oklahoma. 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
16: People in Sanford, Florida are stepping up to help after dozens of sloths died at bankrupt Sloth World in Orlando.
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32: Right now, the surviving sloths are in stable condition, but the zoo is keeping them in quarantine and monitoring their health. Allison Keyes, CBS News.
16: Hundreds of climbers scaled Mount Everest in a single day, setting a new record with 274 successful climbs. They were taking advantage of clear weather. This is the highest number of climbers to reach the summit from the southern route in Nepal. Veteran mountain guide Kami Rita Sherpa scaled the peak for the 32nd time, breaking his own record. Michael Toscano, CBS News.
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1: Are you the guys on the beach who hate everything?
2: It is simply and purely shocking. He doesn't care about you. He doesn't care about his voters. Any decent person that gets booed by their voters, any decent person that all of a sudden gets rebuked by the very people that gave them political power, would stop and say, maybe I'm heading in the wrong direction. And they'd back off. Instead, John Cornyn gets in front of the entire Texas Republican convention and gets booed. And then he goes back to D.C. and says, I'm going to show those people. I'm going to show the deplorables. I'm in charge, not you. I'm the senator, not you. I'm in charge. I have never, in my 10 years of doing this, seen such an intentional, brazen, and defiant mode of action as what I have just seen from John Cornyn.

Usually, when you show up to a town hall and you confront them, they say, okay, I'm done. I'm going to change my vote. Cornyn doesn't like you. And he jokes about it, actually. Cornyn hates you. He knows he'll still get money from his corporate donors. He knows that. Instead of being allied with his voters, it'd be like, maybe there's something I could learn here. Pokes him in the eye and says, no. I'm the senator. You're the serf. You're not a citizen.

President, I was listening with interest to our friend and colleague from Minnesota talk about the Russian investigation, and I agree with her 100% that it is our responsibility to get to the bottom of what exactly happened due to Russian involvement in our election. Senator Feinstein has said recently that there is no evidence of collusion between the administration and Russia. But I think she would share with me a commitment to not stop there. People are

I think that's going to be a challenge. If we get a broad spectrum of Republican voters to turn out in the primary, I'm optimistic about the outcome. Yeah!

We were just made aware this morning that the lead singer of Dr. Hook passed 5 days ago. Not sure when that information was made public, but a listener emailed that to us. And you, too, can always email us, michaelberryshow.com. You'll see a spot that says, send Michael an email. That comes directly to me. I don't respond to every email. I wish I could, but there's too many. But I do respond to as many as I possibly can. My ballot for the ongoing election in Texas for the Republican primary runoff that goes through tomorrow at 7 p.m. for early voting, election day next Tuesday, but I always encourage people to vote early. My ballot is right there, and if you want to print it out and take it with you. Reminder for those of you in Texas that in the state of Texas, you can carry any printed materials with you into the voting booth. You may not consult your phone while you're in the voting booth. I think it's stupid, frankly, but that's the rule. And you can bring any printed materials. So I encourage folks, if you want to know my positions, print them out off the website. We make it real easy to do. If there is another, if there is some other mailer you receive, someone you trust, some campaign brochure, whatever that is, bring it with you in its printed form. There was big news this week with Attorney General Ken Paxton receiving President Trump's endorsement against the four-term incumbent, John Cornyn, who's been there for 24 years. 24 years too long. He's a swamp creature. He's a guy who became the establishment. He went there as the establishment. He was supported by the establishment. But there is a trend, and it's unpleasant for a lot of people. There's a trend going on in this country, and that is the base is taking back the party. The party that was held by Karl Rove and the big boys and the big donors, and they would throw a bone to the base to make the base feel like, you know, because you got to get them out to vote. You know, you got to scare them. Homos are out there. Wait, what? Homos? Yeah, homos. Oh, God, what are we going to do? Well, you got to vote for George W. Bush. Okay. That's what Karl Rove did, which is kind of rich. Karl Rove talking about homos. But Karl Rove would always have something on the ballot that was designed to get social conservatives out to vote. And usually he would generate the issue himself. It didn't come from homos. It didn't even come from the left. He would create an issue to fire people up because he had to get social conservatives out to vote. Why? Because the Republicans are typically wrong on economic issues. And the swamp doesn't want you to be libertarian on economic issues. They don't want less government. They want the same big government the left does. They want us and the Democrats battling not over the size of the government, but what the government's going to do. And they don't mind if that goes back and forth. They just want to keep a really big government. Let's see, we'll go to war? Okay. We'll be doing this? Okay. And the Democrats go, well, we want to do it over here. Neither of them want to cut the government because the government is their power. So you get people in the base for all these years showing up and voting Republican for less government. But turns out the establishment, the Cornyns, the Bush, the Karl Rove, they didn't want less government. They just want a big government they can control. Here's a question. How many brokers does it take to insure your business? If you're like most business owners, the answer is too many. Multiple policies, multiple applications, and no clear view.

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1: It really is. It's a country of people of different races, religions, birth, nationality, ethnicity. The race issue was a real challenge in this country for many years. It still is, but for different reasons now. And most Americans, almost all Americans, believe that it is time to be a colorblind society, to just embrace our neighbors regardless of their race. Unfortunately, there are still some white liberals who want to be the king of the blacks, and some black hustlers who want to be the political class, and they want to speak for all the black people. And they are a real setback in our society. And so they run around looking for ways to stir up crap. The National Association for the Advancement of Colored People is calling for student athletes to boycott schools in the South to protest the Supreme Court's decision that eliminates racism in race-based districts. As expected, the Great Value brand Obama, Hakeem Jeffries, and the Congressional Black Caucus, because that's all they do is scream about race all day. So they've jumped on this. Hey, look at us. We're over here doing race again. Look, look, we're doing our part. We're screaming about race again.
2: And it's an honor to stand with members of the Congressional Black Caucus, as well as former athletes.
1: Whoa, whoa, whoa. Committed. It's an honor to stand with members of Congressional Black. You might ought to check the records. That's a group of clowns right there. That is not a group to be proud of. I wouldn't want to be part of that group.
2: The Congressional Black Caucus, as well as former athletes committed to this cause in getting this egregious situation turned around. This is an unprecedented moment featuring an unprecedented attack on black political representation, and therefore it requires an unprecedented response. We are here standing in solidarity with the NAACP and its call for athletes to boycott institutions within the SEC that belong to states that have unleashed these Jim Crow-like racially oppressive tactics, which is unacceptable, unconscionable, and un-American. And we believe
1: he was almost
2: that the
1: out
2: silence
1: of, words.
2: Of these institutions is complicity.
3: That's right. That's right.
2: And we will not stand for it.
1: Okay, so you're telling young black people don't go to college and don't play ball. That's a great idea. Sonny Hostin and the hags at The View are none too happy to parrot the NAACP because they have to court controversy to try to somehow be relevant. The Democrats call for a boycott by black athletes. Hey, black athletes, don't do what would be good for you.
4: I think that there has to be strategy. I mean, you know, athletes have been involved in protests and politics for a long time.
5: Yeah.
4: Remember the Olympics and you had, you know, Carlos and you had Muhammad Ali. But these were athletes that were established already. These college athletes stand to get a free education. They stand to make money because of the NIL now. And so I think it is asking a lot. But I think it's economic damage and economic harm has long time been a very effective tool in the civil rights
6: movement. You know, resistance has a price. Yeah. I mean, let me give you some history.
5: They say, yes, do.
6: Yeah, well. Well, like teenagers, they're teenagers, and they're going to have to give up a lot. The Vietnam War was basically halted by teenagers.
4: Correct.
6: Because it was 17 and 18-year-old kids who were going to go into fight this crazy war that they were doing. So I'm not saying it's a great idea or it's not a great idea. I'm just pointing out it is young people who change the world.
4: But if there's structure, though, don't you think that this could possibly work? Because we're talking about just the state schools, Whoopi. We're not talking about the SEC and the conference.
5: That's important.
4: We're talking about 13 schools. These kids are the top of the top. And so they're going to have a lot of other choices. And I would suggest that if you think about Ole Miss, there was I think a running back. His name is.
1: See, this is what they're doing. They're running down schools on the basis that they're all racist, which is not true. These people will never be happy. They're stirring things up. They're making young people believe that the world's out to get them when they're not. But we can't discuss a story like this with only black people chiming in. Let's check in with the white liberals at NPR. This is right up their alley.
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7: Hello, and welcome to Soft Voices, Hard Truths. I'm your host, Wesley Cardigan. Today, we explore the cost of maintaining a democracy. As Democrats sound the alarm over a rogue Supreme Court taking us back to the Jim Crow era, some activists are calling on college athletes to make what they describe as a small personal sacrifice for the survival of democracy itself. Yes, some student athletes may walk away from scholarships, national exposure, and potentially life-changing NIL deals worth millions of dollars. But supporters say freedom isn't free. And apparently, neither is a backup quarterback at LSU. We spoke with Tyriquan Jenkins, a highly recruited linebacker from East St. Louis. He said, and I quote, "Yeah, that scholarship probably was my only shot at getting moms out the hood and putting real paper in my pocket. But sometimes you gotta sacrifice for democracy. You feel me?" Oh, we do, Tyriquan. We do. Democratic organizers say the athlete's sacrifice sends a powerful message. As one unnamed Democrat official explained, quote, "In moments like these, we all have to give something up. For some, it's brunch. For others, it's their entire economic future." Critics argue the movement disproportionately impacts lower-income athletes. But supporters note that democracy itself is at stake. And while some players may lose their only opportunity for higher education and financial stability, advocates insist there are still plenty of meaningful alternatives, like paid protesting. A quick reminder that immediately following this program, Sage Rainbow Flower will demonstrate how to make gluten-free dream catchers from recycled hemp. Ooh, what a treat. For Soft Voices, Hard Truths, I'm Wesley Cardigan, reminding you that while championships fade, symbolic gestures last forever.

0: I've always been fascinated in the history of precious metals, especially gold and silver in this country. 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
1: 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Y'all, he's got it all.
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5: CBS News Brief. Nearly 140 Ebola deaths are reported in the Democratic Republic of Congo. As CBS News medical correspondent Dr. Celine Gounder says, there's concern about it spreading.
6: This is also an outbreak that is occurring along the eastern border of the DRC, next to Uganda, where there have been a couple cases, and also South Sudan, where you have large refugee populations.
5: The Justice Department announced criminal charges against 15 defendants in Minnesota for Medicaid fraud. Assistant Attorney General Colin McDonald.
7: Our cases today involve seven different state-managed Medicaid programs that have been systematically pilfered.
5: CBS meteorologist Rob Marciano says southwest rain will move east.
8: On Saturday, all that rain moves into D.C., Philly, New York, so those airports will have issues. And then another surge of moisture coming in through the southeastern quarter of the country as we head towards Monday.
5: CBS News Brief. I'm Michael Toscano.
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0: press conference
1: earlier today
0: where Dr. Oz and some members of the Trump administration were talking about we're coming after the fraudsters. The Mogadishu fraudsters in Somalia / Minneapolis. And I thought, thank God. Prosecute these people. Put them away for a long time. Pretend they were walking around the Capitol on January 6th and you're a Democrat and they're a patriot. Raid their homes. Bring in the FBI. Bring in the tanks. Beat down the doors. Grab them out. Throw them in prison. Drive them so crazy they kill themselves, as happened with January 6th. Destroy their careers. Financially bankrupt them. I'm for that because they're actually bad people. They didn't wander into the Capitol. They've systematically stolen from a country where they weren't even born. Do it. You'll have our full support. But let me add to doing this. Americans are being preyed upon in the streets by Democrats who are smashing people in the head, stealing their cars, putting a gun in their face, stealing their money, raping women, raping children. Americans are falling prey in our homes, on our streets, every day. Yes. Americans are also falling prey as taxpayers, paying an increasing amount of money. You start realizing, oh, here's where the $40 trillion is going. It's all waste and fraud. Doge proved that. It's going to foreign governments. It's going to foreign countries. It's going to organizations. It's going to NPR. It's going to liberal media. It's going to organizations Democrats own. Stop it all! But there's more. While we're on the warpath, let's knock this one out too. Friend of mine, small plumbing company. Grew up in it. Literally as a kid, elementary school kid. When he got home from school, he'd work with his dad as a plumber. Weekends, work with his dad as a plumber. Somewhere along the way, he doesn't know when, he took over the company and his dad started phasing out. There was never a meeting. His dad would have him go unclog the toilet. And then eventually his dad didn't go with him. And eventually that family just called for my friend and not his dad. And eventually his dad started coming into the shop less and less often, and he started going more and more often, and who knows when it happened. It was just natural. So he's got this little business, and his mother-in-law and his wife help him with the billing and the estimates. And so his mother-in-law is on the bank account as a phone number to contact. Well, somebody, probably from Nigeria, could be from India, could be from Romania, could be from Djibouti. That's correct, Ramon. Somebody from somewhere managed to hack into the system, and now they had her phone number. So they call my friend's mother. And they managed to convince her, because they're good at this, that they were with the bank and that there was a problem with the bank and one of their accounts, money had been drawn out of one of the accounts and just needed to be pulled from one account to the other to cover. You see where this is going, to cover a shortfall. And this person was just trying to help because they're good customers of the bank, walks her through this whole thing, gives her complete comfort. And she knows, don't be a dum-dum. Don't get duped. But they said all the right things in all the right ways, sitting in some call center, probably in Lagos, Nigeria. And they talk her into giving access, and they drain the bank account. She won't get that money back. Two generations of that family have been significantly harmed out of the deal. And somebody in Nigeria, it's an entire system of these people. Somebody there will, you know, they'll have a good month on that because they'll blow it on all sorts of other things. And so I told my friend, hey, there's these websites that I follow, these YouTube sites. And they're reverse scammers. They got a whole lingo. And what they do is when these people scam you, they call them back and they reverse the scam. And they turn those people's computers against them. And they film the whole scam center. It's like a whole telecenter, whole telemarketing center of just scammers. And they locate where they are. And they tap into the cameras of that building, and they can show you that person coming and going. And they just torment these scammers. They make the scammers so mad. And they track down who they are, and they tell the scammer who you are and where you live and what you're doing. And they do this whole thing. That just one guy just working on his computer. He's just really clever. And then he laughs at him. And my buddy said, yeah, but the government will never chase those people down and track them down. Because your YouTube accounts you're following, those guys have to reverse the scam and catch the people in order to get more clicks. They have an incentive. Our government has no incentive to punish these people, much less to even just catch them. And it's true. We don't allow Russia to drop bombs on us. We're supposedly so concerned about Iran having nuclear capability because they might drop a bomb. Why do we allow our people to be attacked like this? We're the most powerful nation on earth. Instead of sending how many billion dollars to Ukraine, why don't we devote that money? I know we got to make Zelensky rich and, you know, funnel some of it to the Bidens and all their friends. Why don't we actually put together a task force of cyber nerds to say everything coming in from outside the United States, every one of these, we're going to stop it, we're going to reverse it, we're going to destroy them. And hey, Nigeria and India and these countries where this is happening, especially where it's happening writ large, hey, listen, you've got these criminal enterprises to scale. So here's the deal. We're going to give you the name of that person. Either you extradite them and let us bring them here and hang them, or you don't get all of our largesse. Because guess what we're doing? We're funding your governments with all this aid money we're sending, and your people are ripping our people off. Do you realize every time you put in a password to your bank website and all these two-factor authentication, you shouldn't need any of that. You need that because of the bad guys. You shouldn't need to go through TSA. You shouldn't need to go through. Everything you're doing is because a Democrat, either here or abroad, has done an awful thing, and this is supposedly to protect you. Your whole life, you're in a prison cell of the making of these awful people, and we could stop it. But we never even hear it. How many text scams are coming in every day attacking you? How many hacks into your account? How many times do you have to change your password? How hard would it be? Let's declare war on these bastards. Yeah, let's give Iran a week and declare war on these people. Yeah, that's what affects me.
1: Who will?
0: 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We don't know how long those will last. 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

0: 5. I'm unashamed. Lead singer of Dr. Hook has passed. I love Dr. Hook. They kind of defied a music genre, which I think probably hurt their ability to be played on mainstream radio. I received an email from a listener in West Texas, and it was a news story that played in Odessa, which is West Texas. And it was about a state law in Texas that attempted to address a local issue. A guy had a food truck in one county, and he had to get it inspected in another county because that county didn't have an inspector. And everybody is obsessed over food trucks and that they're not clean. They're not clean. Oh, please, government, keep it clean. Make it clean. Everything's got to be clean because Americans love to obsess over sanitation. Everything everywhere is dirty, but we're so clean. Make it clean, government. Protect me, daddy government. Provide my rent. Provide my food. Provide everything for me, daddy government. Tell me what shot to take. Please, daddy government, protect me from that mean old Spanish flu you call the COVID that you created. Please, government, protect me from myself. Protect me from a nail salon that's going to give me an infection that I'm going to lose my finger. I saw a story on 60 Minutes. And protect me from a hair salon that's going to get an infection in my head and my brain will be infected and I'll die. I saw a story on 60 Minutes. And protect me from the water rinse with salt in my nose that would open up my sinuses if I just get a basic Neomed, because I saw a story of a guy that got a brain amoeba and he died. And out of 330 million people, one person died. And please, Mr. Government, protect me from that. And protect me from falling out of my bed when I fall asleep. Please require rails on the side of my bassinet that as an adult I sleep in because I'm suffering from infantilism. And please, Mr. Government, inspect everything one more time. Protect me from the mean companies and restaurants and hair salons and nail salons and construction companies and consumer companies. Protect me from them all. Drive up the cost of every product and every service because you're protecting me. And I'm so scared and neurotic, and I'm seeing my therapist 3 times a week, but it doesn't seem to help. I think I need 4, and I think I need to know that the government is passing new laws to protect me from all the evil that is out there. Please, Mr. Government, don't let me take any drug over the counter. Require me to go to a doctor who doesn't even really pay attention to me but writes a script, and require me to pay for it so that I may complain at how much health care costs, and then have the government pay for it in Obamacare so that I'll have basic primary care like third world countries and think that I'm really getting something, but I'm just paying a lot for nothing because some people don't want to pay for their health care and there'll be no real advanced health care. And don't allow any experimentation in drugs or medical procedures. And if one thing ever goes wrong, please, Mr. Government, punish those people. Regulate them into oblivion because I'm afraid. I'm so scared all the time. The only thing that can ever comfort me is more brilliant, genius congressmen writing laws through their staffers who are in college that will regulate private industry and keep them from ever innovating or taking a chance or trying to monetize an invention. Please, Mr. Government, protect me from me so that I have something to cost. To complain about, which is how much stuff costs and how you can't ever do anything anymore. Because anything that's interesting, the company will say, nah, we can't do that. Why not? Why not? Let me do that. Let me do it. It'd be fun. We used to do that when I was growing up. No, liability. Oh, well, what if you did this? This would be fun. What if? No, regulation. You can't do that anymore. They changed the state law. You can't do it. Well, couldn't you just look the other way? Couldn't you just let me have fun the way we used to have fun when I was a kid? I mean, we used to have fun. We used to have fun. We would have a blast, and these were natural things that were fun, and that was my childhood. No, we can't do that anymore. Because remember, the national TV show, 48 Hours or 60 Minutes, did a story about one guy who broke his arm in some state you'll never go to, and out of 330 million people or 350 million people, one person got injured, and so we can't do that anymore. Remember that? Yeah. Remember how you allowed fear to overwhelm you? Remember that? Yeah. And then you said to the government, hey, fix all my problems. I'm scared of the boogeyman. Remember that? Well, that has left you a child or a prison inmate. A prison inmate who can't leave his prison because you begged the government to close the doors on you. Because that way you won't stumble and fall. You won't accidentally wander into something. We have become a nation of scaredy cats. We have become a nation afraid of innovation. We have become a nation who can't. How many times have you been somewhere and you're having fun? Somebody's riding a motorcycle or a four-wheeler or jumping something or doing something, and it feels like the way I grew up in East Texas out in the woods. And you go, can they do that? Is there a law against that? Why would there be a law against that? Why did we need all these laws in the first place? Why did we ever trust government to protect us? Have you ever met a member of government? They're no smarter than you. Far from it. You've got a government that is harassing its people because its people are begging them to. So this stupid law that was passed, a statewide law in Texas, supposedly to make life easier for food trucks. But actually, it's just imposing a massive cost on the food trucks, small businesses that are already operate on the fringe. And then you wonder why, hey, there used to be that great food truck. Remember they served Indonesian food. The only place I ever had Indonesian food, or they served Mongolian food, or they served these burgers that were yay thick. Oh, it was amazing. Yeah, they closed down. How come? They said it was too expensive to continue on. Well, but, and slowly but surely your choices evaporate and you're left with one big tilt wall fluorescent light warehouse full of goods from China and a company that can afford the lawsuits and can afford the regulatory compliance. And all of a sudden you're living in an insipid life. Of all this no stuff doesn't real flavor. Nothing worth living for. Well, how'd we end up here? How did it end up that we ended up here? It was a straight line from your over-reliance on government, your absolute embrace of fear. That's why everybody's going to a therapist now. You ever notice people start at a therapist and never leave? You ever notice the doctor doesn't heal anybody? Oh, I can't believe. Michael, I'm a listener of your show, but I'm a therapist, and you ought not say that. What you're doing is setting people back. People need help. If I went to the doctor for a condition that required me to continue to go for the rest of my life, I'd say, sounds to me like you're not healing me. Or maybe healing the patient means you don't get paid any longer. Maybe, just maybe, I don't like the direction this country's going in. Maybe the feminization of society. Maybe little boys need to play outside and stop putting them on ADHD drugs. Maybe we need to go back to the way things used to be. Here's a question. 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
11: 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The weather may put a damper on holiday weekend plans for many Americans. CBS News meteorologist Rob Marciano has more on storms and air travel.
16: Those like Sally Marchetto and her family, whose flights were canceled.
17: We ended up getting an Airbnb in Queens for six of us, so it's hard to get rebooked when there's six of you.
16: Frustrating air travelers, no doubt about that. So let's peg out what the trouble spots will be going through this holiday weekend. A lot of moisture across the southeast, and that's where it's going to stay.
11: Some good weather news. The Atlantic hurricane season is expected to be milder than normal, thanks to El Nino.
18: NOAA's seasonal outlook for the Atlantic this year predicts a 55% chance of a below-average hurricane season. But NOAA Administrator Neil Jacobs says,
19: we have had Category 5s make landfall in the past during below-average seasons.
18: Most of 18 other private and academic groups are also forecasting a below-average summer and fall, with only five named storms becoming hurricanes and just two of those becoming major. Allison Keyes, CBS News.
11: Two-time NASCAR Cup Series champion Kyle Busch died Thursday today after being hospitalized with what his family called a severe illness. He won the Cup Series championship in 2015 and did it again in 2019.
20: Kyle Busch is going to win his second Monster Energy NASCAR Cup Series championship.
11: Kyle Busch was 41. A new weight loss drug not yet on the market is showing promising results in trials. CBS News chief medical correspondent Dr. John LaPook says it does much more than current medications.
21: Unlike currently approved GLP-1 medications that work on one or two targets, retatrutide acts on three different hormones that affect appetite and metabolism. But side effects for the once-weekly injection may be a barrier. At the highest dose, 11% of people dropped out of the trial before it ended because of problems such as gastrointestinal and nervous system symptoms.
11: The average long-term U.S. mortgage rate climbed to 6.51%, its highest level in nearly 9 months, driving up borrowing costs during the busy spring buying season. This is CBS News.
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11: The company that owns the music from A Charlie Brown Christmas is suing the federal government and others for illegally using the songs.
0: Lee Mendelson Film Productions claims the Interior Department did not have permission to use O Tannenbaum in a digital holiday card it posted on social media. Another lawsuit accuses Heritage Auctions of illegally using the song Linus and Lucy in its posts. Lee Mendelson says song stealing has become a big problem in this era of instant digital sharing. Michael Wallace, CBS News.
11: The Trump administration is loosening a federal rule requiring grocery stores and air conditioning companies to reduce greenhouse gases used in cooling equipment. President Trump says it will help lower grocery costs, but industry groups say it could raise prices because manufacturers have already redesigned products and retooled their factories. Michael Toscano, CBS News.
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25: Are you the guys on the beach who hate everything?
26: It is simply and purely shocking. He doesn't care about you. He doesn't care about his voters. Any decent person that gets booed by their voters, any decent person that all of a sudden gets rebuked by the very people that gave them political power,
27: decades, would stop and say, maybe there have been doomsdayers in the name of global warming. Oh, a hole in the ozone. But it was always based on getting us to stop doing things we enjoy. No beef. You can't have beef. Well, that would affect our quality of life, and it would have a huge impact on our economy, which would be convenient because the cattle operations are largely centered in Texas, and that would mean that you would remove that money from the political equation of national politics. Then there's energy. We want to be like China, where we can't produce our own energy and export it, and we wouldn't have all the money that we have to influence national politics. And that would affect our ability to manufacture things and to move around freely. And it would give China a competitive advantage, which is why they fund leftists who constantly call for the end of oil, gas, and the like. Beef. But climate hysteria has been going on for decades. In 1977, Leonard Nimoy parlayed the popularity of Dr. Spock into warning us that an ice age was imminent. We were going to freeze to death. Then 5 years later, Dan Rather said, no, we're going to burn up. I'm willing to do whichever, but could you make up your mind?
28: We are heading for mass extinction. There you go. That's it. End it there. As humans destroy our own habitat. That is the no-holds-barred message from climate change expert Guy McPherson from the University of Arizona. Last time I spoke to you...
27: Hold on, Ramon. That's the next one up. This, I need you to play the Leonard Nimoy, clip 601. This is Leonard Nimoy in 1977, warning of an ice age, And then Dan Rather, 5 years later, said, no, we're going to burn up. Here we go.
2: What scientists are telling us now is that the threat of an ice age is not as remote as they once thought. During the lifetime of our grandchildren, Arctic cold and perpetual snow could turn most of the inhabitable portions of our planet into a polar desert.
3: Concern about rising temperatures on planet Earth heated up a hearing here in Washington today. For years, scientists have theorized about the dangers of the so-called greenhouse effect, the warming of the Earth's atmosphere due to the burning of coal and oil.
27: But it's important to understand that it was never just that the Earth was going to burn up or freeze. It was that you needed to change your behavior. They saw the future and you didn't, and they wanted you to stop doing what you were doing. It's a power kick. Remember that kid in school that started to recycle?

0: I started this campaign to do this. I almost get the impression you're doing this for you. Feels like, you know, feels weird, you know? Well, in 2016, Professor Emeritus of Natural Resources and Ecology and Evolutionary Biology, that's a lot of titles, at the University of Arizona, Guy McPherson, predicted that you and I and all of humanity would be extinct by 2026. What? Oh, good point. Ramon makes a good point. He predicted we would be extinct. No, he said we'd be extinct by the year 2026. Like, as of January 1st, we've already outlived his prediction. Ramon says maybe he meant all of 2026. Okay. Well, here we are 10 years later. But let's listen carefully. Okay, you know what? You may be right. Here we go.
1: We are heading for mass extinction. There you go. That's it. End it there. As humans destroy our own habitat. That is the no-holds-barred message from climate change expert Guy McPherson from the University of Arizona. Last time I spoke to you, 2014, and you sort of, you know, snatched any hope of a future from me and my family, it was doom and gloom. Has anything changed since then in your account of things?
2: Oh, yes. The situation is far worse than it was then.
1: Okay. How much time does the human race have?
2: I can't imagine there will be a human on the planet in 10 years. I suspect it'll be...
1: No, I'm sorry. Did you say 10 years?
2: Yes. In my out loud voice, even. Yes. I can't. You know, we're headed for a temperature within that span that is at or near the highest temperature experienced on Earth in the last 2 billion years. That's at least an order of magnitude faster than occurred during the Great Dying 252 million
1: years. But you are suggesting then that the temperature increase will be phenomenal over the next few years.
2: Oh, yes. Yeah, this is exponential change, and we have difficulty coming to grips with exponential change.
0: How'd that work out? It's 2026. We're still here. Don't tell Al Gore.
3: I'm here to educate you about the single biggest threat to our planet. You see, there is something out there which threatens our very existence and may be the end to the human race as we know it. I'm talking, of course, about Man Bear Pig. It is a creature which roams the earth alone. It is half man, half bear, and half pig. Some people say that Man Bear Pig isn't real. Well, I'm here to tell you now, Man Bear Pig is very real, and he most certainly exists. I'm serial. Man Bear Pig doesn't care who you are or what you've done. Man Bear Pig simply wants to get you. I'm super serial. But have no fear, because I am here to save you. And someday, when the world is rid of Man Bear Pig, everyone will say, thank you, Al Gore. You're super awesome.
0: That's a parody. Al Gore, in real life, is even funnier. This was 2014.
4: Last September 21st, as the Northern Hemisphere tilted away from the sun, scientists reported with unprecedented alarm that the North Polar ice cap is, in their words, falling off a cliff. One study estimated that it could be completely gone during summer in less than 22 years. Another new study to be presented by U.S. Navy researchers later this week warns it could happen in as little as 7 years. 7 years.
5: A recession is when your neighbor loses his job. 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
0: Think about the fact that it took 200 years to hit $1 trillion in national debt. 200 years, $1 trillion. 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

0: Houston a few days ago about the Swatch store, I guess, in Houston's gallery. Is it the Galleria in Houston that this happened wrong? Okay. This has been in my pile. I didn't get to it. It's some sort of collaboration with a high-end luxury. And I'm going to tell you what I smell. I smell a manufactured event. Apparently, Swatch stores across the country were forced to close due to massive crowds. There is nothing that generates massive crowds quite like a story about massive crowds. So if you create this, you create this buzz, it makes people want to get in on it. Oh, it must be something good if everybody's going to it. If your favorite band plays a concert and nobody shows up, you'd wonder if maybe they lost their edge because you've now judged the quality of their music by how many people show up. And that's not necessarily accurate, is it? Johnny Cash fell into a deep funk a few years before he died because he was playing in Branson, Missouri to 100 people. This was a man who had been at the top of the mountain. And now, here he was in Branson, playing to almost nobody. And then something happened. He goes into the studio with Rick Rubin, and all of a sudden America woke up and said, wait, we love Johnny Cash. We didn't know he was still alive. We do this every few years. We fall in love with someone who's old, and we say, you know, I normally like new, cool TikTok stuff and all that, but I also like to keep one old person that I like to say I like, you know, Tony Bennett or Betty White, Johnny Cash. So anyway, back to the point. A crowd, once Johnny Cash became popular again, then people went back and started listening to his music, and they heard that new, it's a great album, by the way. What Rick Rubin got out of him, When the Man Comes Around and Hurt, it's just amazing. He has one foot in the grave as he's doing this. And yet, in my opinion, it turns out to be major important contributions to his catalog. And there are not many people you can say that about. Anyway, we got off on a subject. We were talking about crowds. And I don't know if this was manufactured or not. I sense that it was. That's what luxury brands do. They pay people to create seemingly viral, organic moments. But in fact, it's all staged. And hey, good for them. They pulled it off. They've got me talking about them. But there's a Swiss watchmaker that has apparently collaborated with Swatch. And they released this watch. It's the new Royal Pop collection. And I bring it up because I thought Swatch watches were cool when we were young teenagers. I thought they were, man, that was about all the fashion I could afford, and even that, just one. That was back in the days of the Guess jeans, or Marith and Francois Gerbeau, or Z Cavaricci. Oh, man, yeah, those were the days. Anyway, here's the story from today.
1: This morning, a nostalgic pop culture icon.
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1: Unruly lines forcing stores from London to New York, Milan to Tokyo, and even Houston to close early out of safety concerns.
4: Unfortunately, the Swatch store will remain closed.
1: On Saturday, Swatch posting, "We kindly ask you not to rush to our stores in large numbers to acquire this product."
5: Swatch has absolutely just revolutionized the way that these brands are speaking to particularly young people.
6: Christian Zeron, a watch connoisseur and consultant, says the brand has found its formula, first partnering with Omega 4 years ago for its beloved Moon Swatch, putting the whole industry on notice.
5: It's oxymoronic in a way, right? I mean, the entire idea of taking something that is supposed to be so serious, handcrafted, and producing it in a manner that's, I mean, literally for children, is hysterical.
7: Who really is their target customer?
5: Everybody.
6: If you miss the initial rush, don't panic just yet. Swatch says Royal Pop watches should remain available for at least the next few months, leaving fans hopeful time is on their side.
0: I wonder who's showing up and being so unruly. You know, it's an interesting phenomenon. How many people will show up at something like that and act a complete fool? And you think, where'd the money come from for this sort of thing? I don't go to the mall very often, but the few times I've needed to, and it's been years, it felt like people were dressed up in a certain, I don't know if it was gang member attire or what it was, but there was a lot of grown men in single color outfit with the new, I guess they call them sneakers. It didn't feel like the mall of old, you know, that I used to go to. It didn't feel like the mall. Remember when malls were big in the 80s and retirees would go there to go for a walk? And the malls, you know, they didn't know what to do because they didn't want old people in their mall walking around. They wanted this place to be cool, and all you old geriatrics there walking around, you'd see two women and they'd be, you know, they'd have their arms going and they'd be talking. Yeah, Calvin told me that he doesn't think that we're going to be able to, you know, take that trip because, you know, his retirement says that they thought they were going to do this. And, oh, my goodness, Well, Herbert said that we're going to do this. And there they'd be going. You see them just chattering away, just chattering away on their walk. Oh, so serious on their walk. And the mall's biggest challenge was these old people. And the mall wouldn't be cool anymore. And young people wouldn't want to hang out if the mall wasn't cool anymore. It would just be old people. And then you go, I bet you'd like to have those old people back now, wouldn't you? Because the demographic at the mall changed. And so too did the retail mix as a result. Now it's flat lid caps. Now it is a totally different demographic. All the stores you used to know moved out and moved on. I've always been fascinated in the history of precious metals, especially gold and silver in this country. The prospectors. California, Colorado, the silver mines, the history of gold and the importance of it. Heck, I grew up in the era of the gold nugget ring. Do you remember that? People would put it around their neck. 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And there are a lot of reasons for that. 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
16: CBS News Brief in New York. Fans of Stephen Colbert camped outside of the Ed Sullivan Theater for the final taping of The Late Show. Sherry Turner is one of them.
17: His voice, his honesty, his logic. I loved him on Colbert. I loved him when he became his truest self, and I am so honored to be here.
16: Holiday travel is already underway for the Memorial Day weekend. Travel correspondent Chris Van Cleve is on I-24 between Nashville and Atlanta.
18: AAA expects more than 39 million travelers to drive this weekend, even as gas prices are about $1.38 a gallon higher than last year. GasBuddy forecasts the national average could hit $4.80 a gallon by Labor Day.
16: Fewer named storms than usual are forecast for this hurricane season, but NOAA Administrator Neil Jacobs says that doesn't necessarily preclude dangerous storms.
19: We have had Category 5s make landfall in the past during below-average seasons.
16: CBS News Brief, I'm Michael Toscano.
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0: just silly. Child's play. Unimportant. 1 Corinthians 13:11 says, "When I was a child, I spoke like a child. I thought like a child. I reasoned like a child. When I became a man, I put aside." You already finished the sentence. Childish things. I put aside childish things. The things of our childhood that are childish. Toys. Superheroes. It's silly. Well, when you were young, there were influences as your mind was developing. As little boys and little girls. Let me focus on the little boys for a moment. As a little boy, there were influences on your mind at play. Not all of them intentional. Some of them were background noise. Some of them were inadvertent. Some of them you never even noticed, but they had a subconscious effect on you. And yes, they matter. They matter a whole lot. You will notice how often the child of a liberal celebrity today transitions. It's almost as if, in a Munchausen by proxy sort of way, those parents push those kids into transitioning. How do you do that? You don't have to beat a kid to get them to do what you want. Same way you train a dog. You give treats and rewards when they behave in a way that you like. You give stern words or a swat on the bottom when they do things you don't like. They are pleasers. Children are pleasers. They will want to please, and you show them by your reaction how to please. And so when little Bobby acts like a girl, we like that. He gets a lot of attention, a lot of cuddling. When he acts like a little boy, not so much. Doesn't take long. So too, that which you aspire to be as a child is being groomed into you. Not necessarily in a sexual way. That's how we use that word. Or at least that's the modern use of it. But in a sense, you're developing into who you are as a kid by so many things. Superheroes are awesome. They're good. You like them. You want to be like them, right? Superman. Superman sought truth, justice, and the American way. Well, in time that was changed. Why must it be changed? Because people who don't love America don't want our children loving America either. They want to destroy that which is sacred, that which is honorable, that which is stable, the foundation of our people and our culture. It's an amazing thing how that works. But make no mistake, it's meaningful. Ramon has a Superman tattoo on his right upper arm because Superman represented to him fighting for justice, kind of an Atticus Finch, out to protect. That's why police departments have on the side of their car and their badge to serve and protect. Little boys were taught with many different cultural indices and indicators and influencers. Your job is to be strong and to protect the others. But that's not what little boys are taught anymore, is it? Little boys are taught that being strong and protecting is equivalent to being a sexual abuser. It's evil. It makes other people feel bad. It hurts people's feelings. It's toxic masculinity. And that masculinity is always real toxic till there's a school shooter and you wait on a man to come running in and take them out. Remember back when Hollywood actually mattered and the big blockbusters would be released during the summer? Well, there's buzz about a big blockbuster, they hope anyway, called The Odyssey. It's going to be released in July. It is a fantasy action film depicting, supposedly, a realistic interpretation of Greek mythology. May or may not be your cup of tea, but it does start with a cast of stars. And that, of course, means that they'll go on to the evening talk shows and that'll be talked about because Matt Damon, Anne Hathaway, Charlize Theron, well, if I'm even pronouncing it right, you know, that's a hot guest for an evening talk show. Yes. There's also talk that the film will star Elliot Page as Achilles. You know Elliot Page. She was Ellen Page, the little girl in Juno that got pregnant. She's a girl. So they're going to have, supposedly, rumor has it, Achilles, a symbol of male strength, played by a woman who calls herself a man. Because Hollywood just can't help itself. The goal is never to entertain you. The goal is to change you. Hell, if they had their way, Hollywood replaced all of our favorite male action heroes with women.
1: This summer, all your favorite male-leading action movie stars will be replaced by women.
2: Luke, I am your father. But your mother's the only one remembering science fair projects are due tomorrow. Do I have to do everything around here?
3: I want the truth!
2: You can't handle the truth. And the truth is, I'm the only one replacing the toilet paper around here. Seriously, do you need me to wipe your behind too? My word! I don't know who you are. I don't know what you want. If you're looking for ransom, I can tell you I don't have money. But what I do have are a particular set of skills. Skills that make me a nightmare. Are you even listening to me? Are you? The answer is no, because you never listen to me. I swear, it's like talking to a brick wall.
1: Mama's home, and she's demanding some respect.
2: 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Oh, and if you call my little friend that time of the month one more time, I swear you're sleeping on the couch for a week. You gotta ask yourself one question. Do I feel lucky? Well, do ya, punk? I know one thing, you're not getting lucky until you get out there and mow the lawn. What about the power washing you promised? And these cars aren't gonna wash themselves.
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you've listened to the radio at any time over the past 31 years, you've undoubtedly heard the most catchy jingle consistently played in radio for more than a decade. And it goes like this.

0: Very clever. Very catchy. It's an earworm. Michael, I hate it. That's okay. You can hate it. You remember it. And surely it's a good cause, right? I mean, it's cars that you're wanting to get rid of anyway for kids. Who doesn't love kids? It's for the kids, right? Well, a California judge rules that Cars for Kids violates false advertising and unfair competition laws and thus bans their ads in the state of California. That is California, so take it with a grain of salt. Turns out the charity uses the donations to pay for teenagers' trips to Israel and not for, quote, underprivileged kids from all over the U.S., end quote. The court battle began when Bruce Putterball sued Cars for Kids, saying he, quote, felt taken advantage of when he learned where his donation was actually going. Putterball said he decided to donate a broken-down car left at his home after hearing the charity's ad over and over again on the radio. Viewing himself as a charitable person, Putterball donated the car with the understanding that the funds would go to children in need, specifically in California. After making his donation, he learned that the funds went to URA, a company dedicated to Jewish heritage and summer camps in New York and New Jersey. In a testimony that the judge described as strikingly candid, the company's chief operating officer, Esty Landau, said her organization does not primarily focus on helping economically disadvantaged kids. She testified that Cars for Kids is the primary funding source for URA. She admitted that the donations funded, quote, matchmaking programs for young adults and trips to Israel for 17 and 18-year-olds, according to court documents. In her testimony, she added that the company spent $437,000 on Middle East outreach and used the funds to purchase a $16.5 million building in Israel. The judge stated that the advertisements were misleading by omission and that the Cars for Kids name paired with the advertisements were likely to deceive the public. A spokesman for the Cars for Kids said in a statement, "We believe this decision is deeply flawed, ignores the facts, and misapplies the law. It is well known that we are a Jewish organization, and our website makes it abundantly clear. Take a look and judge for yourself." CarsForKids.org. I didn't know it was a Jewish organization. I didn't know it paid to send kids to schools. I didn't know it bought a building in Israel. Well, you're anti-Semitic. No, I would say the same thing if they were spending the money on a Christian church camp or sending it to the Vatican. Doesn't sound like the payoff is what they're promising. To me, it was such an earworm, made its way into pop culture. It's effective. There's a scene from Family Guy where Peter and Lois attend a Pavarotti concert when this happened.
1: 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Correction, the next
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0: Even our very own Shirley Kulicker got in on the action.
3: I enjoy listening to this damn radio program, but good God almighty, these commercials about to drive me crazy. And if it's not my own ignorant voice on there, it's this damn give cars to the blind and give cars for kids. And I'm sitting here thinking, now hell, I can barely get this 1972 El Continental Dorito version of the Cadillac going. And they trying to give blind people cars and children cars? Now, hell, my insurance have went up so high. You know, Obama don't cover car insurance. It don't help nothing with your collision. All I have is liability. And if I'm supposed to run upside some blind-ass child, then who gonna pay for that? How am I gonna get a new car? I think that something need to be dead. I am Shirley Kulicker, and yes, I do have to listen to these stupid commercials, just like you do. Sheesh.
0: Chance McClain absolutely hates the Cars for Kids song. The reason a lot of people do, because it's so, which is also why it's so effective, because it's an earworm. One day he made one with our number and sent it, thinking it would annoy us. Opposite effect.

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2: Yeah, I know a lot of people are mad right now over the election stuff. It's not easy. Look, if we don't have tough conversations, then we end up with Cornyn. It's just that simple. There are some people who are big Chip Roy supporters. And hey, more power to you. I'm not mad at you. And you're free to be mad at me, but I'm not going to listen to you yell at me because you really like Chip Roy because –

0: whatever reason you like him. Chip likes Ken Paxton. October 2020. Chip Roy, in his most notable public comment on Ken Paxton, called for Ken Paxton to resign as Texas Attorney General. For the good of the people of Texas and the extraordinary public servants who serve at the office of the Attorney General, Attorney General Ken Paxton must resign. So, folks, this is not the last time we're going to have this. Trump is not the only such candidate. Paxton's not the only such candidate. You're going to have to decide. Do you want saints or do you want assassins? Because I'm going to tell you this. The Democrats didn't throw Clinton overboard because Clinton could win elections. And they knew it. They wanted to beat the Republicans. So they supported him. If you want to split this party apart and never win, and when we do win, never get anything done, then you go saying Ken Paxton and Donald Trump are not perfect and Trump needs to be impeached and Paxton needs to be impeached. Just understand. So why am I supporting Mace Middleton? There you have it.
1: Ladies and gentlemen, Elvis has left the building. Thank you and good night.
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10: It's where the Beatles played on American TV for the first time, and later home to David Letterman, who returned last week to revive traditions.

0: I walked by this art store and I looked in it. It was like a movie. I stopped. I looked in the art store and I went in. I bought these big canvases, huge, like, you know, I don't know if they're 4x6s or something like that. And I never painted anything, but I hung the canvases up. And so I remember, you know, I guess the party trick with, you know, I'd bring, maybe if I brought a date home to cook her dinner or something like that, you know, they'd see the canvas. You know, some would say something, some would say, I'm like, oh, you don't see it? You don't see the art? There's nothing on it. I mean, there's nothing on this thing. I just never got around to doing it. But what I did do to kind of fulfill that was to cook. So I like to create things. And here's the good news, you get to eat it.
1: And a terrific job on the editing, production, and storytelling by our own Greg Hengler. And a special thanks to Peter Braxton for talking about his first jobs, including those before and after serving in the Air Force. And the one before just made me laugh because my first job was at Roy Rogers, and I lasted a very short time because it is brutal work. The line, it's like an assembly line, and it's 110 degrees, and people are screaming at you all the time. The story of first jobs in the end, that's what this really was, and work in general, and what we learn from it, and some of the things we don't learn, and especially what we really learn, what God's made us to do. Peter Braxton's story of his work before and after his service in the Air Force here on Our American Stories. Here at Our American Stories, we bring you inspiring stories of history, sports, business, faith, and love. Stories from a great and beautiful country that need to be told. But we can't do it without you. 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
6: 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It's who we are.
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8: Wounded Warrior Project has been there for me since that first day in the hospital. They got me out of the house. They got me connected with other veterans, and they helped me face my PTSD. They support me and my family at every turn. And now I'm helping other warriors realize that they're not alone.
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0: And we return to Our American Stories. Up next, another installment of our series about us, the Story of America series with Hillsdale College professor and author of the terrific book, Land of Hope. We're talking about Professor Bill McClay. Much like today, after America's founding, and much to the chagrin of people like George Washington, two political parties waged war against one another, the Democrat-Republican Party and the Federalist Party. After the War of 1812, though, one of those parties would pass into oblivion, and that would set up another political revolution. Let's get into the story. Take it away, Bill.
1: It seems hard to imagine this today, but after only five presidential elections, one of the two major parties simply vanished. It was the Federalist Party. The Federalist Party was gone, and the Republican Party was ascendant. President James Monroe running essentially unopposed in his second term in 1820. Can you imagine anything like that today? And this made for relatively peaceful times. And when you're running unopposed, that's a reason to call it the era of good feelings, which is a phrase that probably didn't apply to many old Federalists. They weren't feeling too good. So there's a kind of settledness, a kind of predictability, stability when it came to presidential elections. The election of 1800 had been all full of tension and a sense that the world might be coming to an end, or at least the constitutional republic might be coming to an end. But those days were far behind. And actually, when you look back at it, except for John Adams, who was, of course, a New Englander and a Federalist, there'd been a Virginian, not just a Jeffersonian, but a Virginian occupying the White House. George Washington for two terms, Thomas Jefferson for two terms, James Madison for two terms, and James Monroe for two terms. Adams, by the way, only served one term. But the country was changing, and the country was growing, and the Virginia dynasty, which overtook the New England dynasty, the Adams family, would itself come to an end in what can be charitably called a chaotic election. There were four Republican candidates: John Quincy Adams, William Crawford, Henry Clay, and one political outsider, Andrew Jackson. One of these candidates, William Crawford, withdrew from contention due to problems with his health. And in the event, in the election, Henry Clay, a very influential figure in the Congress, Henry Clay had the lowest vote total, both in the popular and electoral vote. But he was able to use this influence to push John Quincy Adams into the presidency, much to be preferred to the wild man and unknown joker card, Andrew Jackson. This was infuriating to Jackson and his supporters. They accused, and not without reason, the followers of Clay and Adams of a corrupt bargain, essentially a stolen election. Now, Adams was superbly equipped for the job. He not only was to the manner born as the son of a president who had served overseas as a secretary to him, who knew many of the players in world politics of the day, had been Secretary of State under Monroe. He had been an important figure in the formulation of American foreign policy, including the Monroe Doctrine, associated with Monroe's names, but really a product of the mind of John Quincy Adams. So he was, in a sense, in terms of looking at his resume, you'd say, wow, this is the guy. But there were real problems within his party, and Adams was unable to pivot or adjust to the circumstances at hand. Some things never change. Don't think that our politics today is uniquely dirty. It's really actually rather clean compared to the election of 1828, the election of 1800, other elections to come. This campaign of 1828 was brutal. Both sides caricatured the other side in crude ways, in ways that amounted to sort of character assassination. Adams's supporters portrayed Jackson as a crude, ignorant, wild man from the frontier. Adams himself used the term barbarian to describe Jackson, while Jackson's supporters portrayed Adams as an elitist, out of touch, corrupted by his patrician, even aristocratic origins. Jackson was a man of the frontier. Part of his appeal was the fact that he had raised himself up from very hard scrabble beginnings in North Carolina to become the greatest American military hero of his time. His success in the War of 1812 stayed with him. So he was a patriotic favorite, appealing to the Americans who were shop owners, farmers, mechanics, to use the term it was used at the time, the workers, working class people, artisans. They were the people who turned out in force and enthusiastically to carry Jackson over the top. And so Andrew Jackson would win in 1828. And by the sheer force of his personality, he created a new political party, the Democratic Republican Party. And of course, this would eventually become shortened to the Democratic Party. And it was the beginning of today's Democratic Party, which has existed continuously since Jackson's time. It's had periods, low periods, very low periods, especially after the Civil War, but it's existed since Jackson's time. So Jackson's election was a bit of a revolution, although it was a revolution that picked up on and brought together elements that were already in place. The talents and energies of an expanding nation and the greater and greater expansion of the franchise, the sense of growing sense of America as a nation dedicated to equality. Equality only in certain limited ways from our perspective, but relative to the rest of the world, relative to previous American history, a definite expansion of the scope of the average, ordinary man. It was the age of the common man. The politicians needed to learn how to connect with the average man. You didn't do it by writing learned treatises. You needed to do it by appealing to popular taste, popular sensibility. Races began to look as much like entertainment and carnival barking and less like the high-minded discourse about issues and policies alone that you might have found the Federalists engaged in, and even found at the time of the ratification of the Constitution, the debates over the ratification of the Constitution. Very high level discourse then. But not so much the political campaigning after Jackson's election. He taught the country a lesson. He taught Adams a lesson the hard way, that to be high-minded and snobbish was not going to work with this growing, expanding, and diverse electorate, often highly imperfectly educated electorate in America. That was the reality of the thing. It's a reality that's still with us. Mass democracy requires a discourse, a language, a mode of expression that can reach people where they are. Instead of telling them, well, if you want to know what's going on, you got to raise yourself to my level. You got to go to college. You got to get a degree. You got to learn how to talk like I do. No. You got to learn how to talk like they do.
0: And as always, a terrific job on the storytelling by Professor Bill McClay. He teaches at Hillsdale College. The Story of Us on Our American Stories.

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16: I feel that we're losing something so iconic in New York City, being the home for television, being the home for honesty, being the home for late night.
15: CBS's Nancy Cordes reports the move on Capitol Hill to end sexual harassment by office holders is growing.
17: The women who first sounded the alarm are now teaming up with female lawmakers from both parties to brainstorm new rules and new legislation, ways to hold members of Congress accountable if they do harass staffers or interns, things like revoking their retirement benefits.
15: When we think of high gas prices, we usually think about driving, but this man in Louisiana loves to take his boat out.
18: The gas prices are, well, very high.
15: And may have to cut back. CBS News Brief. I'm Michael Toscano.
7: we return to Our American Stories. Up next, we're going to hear a story of faith, redemption, and overcoming. Here's Terry Neal with her story, beginning with her childhood.
19: The earliest memories of me, like 4 or 5, I knew what drugs were. It was just out in front of us. It wasn't hidden. You know, they were so wrapped up in their addiction, they just used kind of in front of us. I could remember as just being at different houses, like I would be with our aunts or our grandma, or just back and forth. There was fighting between both families. When I was one, my mom did leave my dad, and she met my stepdad about a week later and started using heroin with him. So me and my sister were constantly back and forth between my mother and my father. My dad wasn't addicted to heroin, but he was an alcoholic and addicted to other, like, psychedelic drugs. So we weren't cared for really well. My mom started getting arrested when I was almost 2. So she was in and out of jail a lot. So when we were with her, me and my sister were with my grandmother, her mother. And my grandmother didn't just have us. She had my cousins and I and my sister. Out of my mother's family, there is 5 children, and all of them were drug addicts. So we weren't cared for as well as we were supposed to be because, you know, my grandma struggled having to take care of a lot of her grandchildren. At one point, there was like 10 of us in one home with my grandpa and her. We didn't get our own bed. A lot of us slept on the floor, in the living room, on the couch. It was, you know, the hard part about it was that, like, my grandma and my grandpa worked a lot and, you know, to try and provide for us, so we weren't cared for properly. You know, not that it's their fault. It was just, you know, too many kids. So there were times where we didn't have food. You know, we weren't taken care of properly. I was not in school very often. There were times where my sister and I missed like 2 years of school. So like for me, I never went to the 4th or 5th grade. I went straight from 3rd to 6th grade. So there was a lot of missed opportunities or learning in our family as well, because my mom was in and out of jail and using drugs. And when she was out here, she really wasn't taking care of us. We kind of did every, you know, what we wanted. So because my mom didn't really care, we didn't really care. Like, I didn't feel like I needed to go. So it wasn't really like an important thing. I remember because even when she was around, like, my grandmother would be the one like, they need to go to school. She needs to go to school, you know, stuff like that. And then, so I remember like my mom would say, you need to pretend you're sick. Like, she would even encourage us so she didn't have to hear it from my grandma. So it wasn't like, it was just the norm. It wasn't an important thing. And I think the only reason my mom would make us go, because back then, when you get welfare, which my mom got for us, you had to get things signed showing that your kids were in school. So I remember even when I got to junior high, my mom would just go like, you need to go, like, just to get that thing signed off so we could get money. Like, it was, school just wasn't important. I started using drugs and drinking at 11. I had joined a gang at 12. I had been, you know, messing around and doing stuff that I wasn't supposed to do. I started hanging around gang members. Like, that's who we were partying with when we were younger. So, like, my girl cousins and they, you know, my girl cousin and, you know, some of us, we all hung out with the same gang members. And so we decided to join the gang. It was just accepted in our family. My mom was in a gang. My dad was in a gang. My mom's brothers were in it. You know, they had it tattooed all over them. And when they were in and out of prison too. So my stepdad was in it too. He was all tattooed up. So it's just the way we grew up. And that's kind of where, like, all the drug addiction, because when you're in a gang, you're doing drugs or being a part of this whole other world. And that's how my parents got involved in that as well. At the age of 12, my grandmother, my dad's mother, actually not my mother's mother who raised us, but she had talked to me about Jesus. And it was really hard for me to come to faith in Jesus Christ because my mom got saved in prison. But when she would talk about Jesus, she would say, like, Jesus saved me, I'm going to be sober, I'm going to that. But then she would backslide, you know. And back then when I was young, I would think, okay, whoever Jesus is, he don't work, you know. So I got saved at 12, but because I went home to the same chaos, nobody poured into me. So I believed in God, but I didn't know who really Jesus was. So I had met a boy partying, was on and off with him. My mom at the time had got arrested again. And back then you would get a lot of prison time for certain things if you continuously reoffended. And so that time she had to go away for quite a while. I believe it was almost 3 years that she went away. And in between that time, I started my freshman year of high school, and I kind of just dropped out. My stepdad at the time, who was my brother's father, he was taking care of us, but he struggled with his addiction and also sold drugs and things like that. So we were kind of like the drug dealer house in the neighborhood. So I really didn't have to go to school because he didn't make me. So at the age of 16, I had already been dropped out of school, and I ended up pregnant at 16. I was scared. I didn't really believe that I was pregnant. I remember sitting, at the age of 16, sitting at the clinic and thinking like it wasn't real, kind of. And I remember once the lady said, "Oh, you know, you're positive," I just started crying, like uncontrollably crying, because I think it just hit me. And mind you, I was still using drugs. I was still drinking and partying. So I remember her telling me, "Oh, no, it's okay. You know, you have options." And she gave me pamphlets. And I kind of didn't even look at the pamphlets because I was so scared and just not really sure like what was going on. So I went home and I called my boyfriend and I said, "Hey, you know, I'm pregnant." And I remember his reaction, and I remember telling him, you know, "Oh, but we have options." And at the time I had already read the pamphlets, and the pamphlets literally were just to abort my baby. They weren't any other option but that. I just said, "Hey, you know, this is the choice." And he's like, "No, we're not killing our baby. Like, this is going to be my baby, you know." Something kind of clicked in me. I don't know exactly, you know, now that I'm older, I believe it was the Lord, but something clicked in me and I was like, okay, I got to make a change in my life. Like I said, I had been dropped out of high school. I was drinking, doing drugs and stuff like that. So I was like, I can't do this anymore. There were times in my life that I remember like going over a friend's house when I was little and seeing their mom or seeing how they live in their family, or they have a nice house, or like I never felt right. So there were times that I remember that I thought like, well, that's different, or that seems, you know, that must be normal or something. So I remember when I got pregnant, I had my son, I thought, you know, I don't want my kid to hurt. I don't want my son to see me go away or be on drugs, because it hurt to see my mom like that. It hurt to not have her there. You know, even though like I was still, you know, doing drugs or drinking and stuff like that, you know, when you're a child, you always want your mother or, you know, your father. And we were so poor, like we didn't get clothes to go to the next school year. You know, we were wearing the same old rundown clothes, only one pair of shoes, if it didn't have holes or anything, you know, which even sometimes because we didn't have, we would go steal. And it's funny because when you grow up like that, you don't think anything of it until you see other people with, you know, better. But I know that when I had my son, that really woke me up because I wanted better.
7: And we've been listening to Terry Neal share her story with us right up until the moment she got pregnant. And what a rough childhood she had. What a rough deck of cards she was dealt. Mom was an addict. Dad was an alcoholic. Soon she was just about raising herself. Found her way into gangs. Was doing drugs by the age of 11. At 16, she was a high school dropout and pregnant. But she and her boyfriend decided to keep their boy. And as she said, "When I had my son, it woke me up. I wanted better." When we come back, more of Terry Neal's story, a great overcoming story here on Our American Stories.
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29: Because early detection equals better outcomes.
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0: And we're back with Our American Stories, and with Terry Neal sharing her life story. After becoming pregnant at 16, while she was in a gang doing drugs and drinking, Terry's boyfriend told her not to give up, to give their baby a chance at life. This led to a change in her life. Let's return to Terry.
1: Something switched in me where I was like, okay, I know I need to get a high school diploma because I need to get a good job and I need to get out of this house. I was still living with my stepdad at the time and my little brother, but I just knew that I needed to go back to school. At the time, the district had a teen parent program. So my sister helped enroll me and I began going back to school, and that kind of triggered like a series of events that were good. It was hard. My environment didn't change. My stepdad was still, you know, selling drugs and using heroin and stuff like that. But I made a conscious decision, you know, like every day to get up, go to school when I was pregnant. And then finally, at the age of 19, I did graduate high school. My son was almost 3 when I received that diploma, but it just kind of helped me. I managed to get a job. My sister at the time got a house, so I moved out with her and my son for a while. And then I got pregnant again with our second child. During that time, I was still working odd jobs. And then I remember thinking, once I got pregnant, like, there's no way I could continue doing this. I hadn't moved out of anybody's house or got my own place. So I had my son, my younger son and my older son, and I went back to college. I ended up becoming a single mom. Me and their dad didn't stay together. So I then became a single mom and I had to raise my kids. And so at the age of 21, my younger son and my older son and I went back to college, and I was just going to get like a certificate of completion or something. Cause I remember saying when I went to college to sign up for classes, I told the college counselor, I want to work in an office. Cause at the time I was doing manual labor. I was like detailing cars and stuff. So I was like, I need a better job. And I just knew like an office. I thought like an office would pay well. So when I did that, he kind of laughed at me, but he kept asking me like, you know, what have you always wanted to do? You know, things like that. And I remember when I was younger, it's a funny story, but when I was younger, I used to go with my mom to go see her parole officer. And I remember thinking, I want to be that lady because she tells my mom what to do. And so I was like, I know when I was younger, I wanted to be a parole officer or something in law enforcement. And so he's like, you could still do that. And so that kind of changed my direction and what I majored in. So I ended up majoring in sociology. They super encouraged me to continue to go. And I was the first person in both sides of my family to get a master's degree. So I have a master's degree in educational counseling. I didn't go into parole or probation. I ended up liking the education side because I had the counselors that really motivated me to go. When I'm almost 30 in my master's program, because it's a counseling program, I had to choose a change. And I remember I was like, oh, I'm going to become more spiritual. You know, so that was like my goal. And I was like, one of my young aunts had asked me to attend a Christian church here in our area. And so I went one day, and I just remember I felt good. That's all I remember. So when I chose the change in my master's program, you know, and you have to record it and write about it, I was like, I'm going to become more spiritual. So I'm going to attend church every Sunday, no matter what. And at the time, I wasn't using drugs or anything, but I was drinking and I drank a lot. I partied a lot with friends and going out to clubs and stuff. I was single and, you know, doing that. So when I didn't have my kids, I would go out. But then, you know, because addiction runs in my family, it became almost, you know, alcoholism in a sense. So I start going to church, and I would literally still go when I was hungover. Like, I'd be Sunday. I was that person, Sunday morning, hungover in church. And mind you, and I was only going every Sunday because I wanted to write a good paper for my master's program. But what ended up happening was the Lord just got a hold of me. And I remember our pastor saying, he was given an altar call, but he said, like, everybody's like, oh, you haven't received Jesus. And I remember I was like, oh, I had Jesus when I was 12. I remember that. But then he said, maybe you gave yourself to Christ before, but you haven't surrendered your life. And so I was like, that's me. But everything didn't change then. You know, I was trying to give my life to Christ and really surrender, but I was still hanging around with the same friends, my party friends. And one day I I remember I was so, you know, one foot in, one foot out. I was going to watch a Laker game because, you know, I love sports. And I was like, I'm going to go watch a Laker game. And I remember praying, God, please don't let me get drunk. Like, I thought that was going to work. And so there I go. But I ended up getting so drunk that I woke up and I didn't even know where I was. And I was beat up. Apparently, I had got jumped. And so I went home and I was crying and I just cried out to the Lord. And I just remember God saying, like, you're not bigger than your sin. So I remember praying, God, I need new friends. I need new that. And I kid you not, within a week, the Lord put a girl in my path who went to my church that I had never met. She said, there's a women's retreat. Let's go. And I was like, I can't afford that. Like, I was raising two kids. I'm one income. I didn't get any child support. And I was like, that's a lot of money for me, blah, blah. She's like, if you want to go, the Lord's going to provide. This woman had so much faith. And I was like, okay. And what ended up happening was I got a scholarship from our church. I went, and that Sunday, I was like, I'm done, God. I don't want to leave this mountain, because it was up in our mountains here. I don't want to leave this mountain the same person. So literally that day, I surrendered my life to Christ. I came back down and I never drank again. I stopped having sex outside of marriage. Everything, the Lord just took a hold of me because I said yes. Like, it was just amazing. My faith in Christ has helped me through everything. Prayers of family members throughout the years, believers. It's made me a strong believer in praying for anybody that I meet, because I truly believe that we could literally be the only person praying for that person. And I know that prayer has got me through my life, and it's literally gotten me to where I'm at today. My first real job was working with at-risk youth, so pouring into kids that grew up just like me. There are kids who, same thing, have drug-addicted parents, didn't have really anybody assisting them. I started working in group homes, which are homes with kids that have are not fit enough for foster care, but they're like in placement. Currently now I'm working in a high school district, and I work part-time for our local police department for a youth grant. So I go into the juvenile hall once a month with the group to talk to those youth and pour into them and talk to them about, like, you know, me being an ex-gang member, me changing my life. For my local district, there's a teen, the same teen parent program, like I said, but it's now at the high schools that I went into. So I've gathered a few of my teen friends from back in the day who are now grandmothers and older now with me. We've gifted young teen moms with Mother's Day gifts and things like that to show them how much we love them and how they, you know, matter and how they can continue on. And it's so funny because when you go to school and you learn all the statistics and things like that, you're like, oh my gosh, I should have been this way, but I'm this way. You know what I mean? So it's crazy. By the grace of God, I'm able to be where I'm at right now, you know? Both my boys are doing wonderful. My older son ended up joining the Marine Corps after high school. He is currently on his second term. My younger son ended up following in his brother's footsteps, and he's also a Marine. So both of my kids are Marines. And for me, when I look back at my life, my struggles are what made me stronger. My struggles are what built character in me, resilience in me. You know, and by the grace of God, my kids have been able to, you know, we've been able to stop the cycle of addiction and abuse and teen pregnancy as well, because it's run in my family for so long. There was times where I was poor to the point of there was no food in our house because of my mom's drug addiction. We were even living out in the streets sometimes in a trailer, you know, homeless. I've lived in some pretty horrible circumstances, but our family overcame that. I look back and I tell my son, like, he saved me. I didn't care about my life because nobody cared about me. When you don't have parents to pour into you, I was only one, you know, when she started using. So I never had anybody tell me, you know, I'm beautiful. I love you. You know, you're going to be somebody, you know, and I know my life would not have changed I didn't get pregnant. I know I would not be where I'm at if it wasn't for that moment.
0: And a beautiful job on the production, editing, and storytelling by our own Madison Derricotte. And a special thanks to Terry Neal, twice pregnant, putting herself through high school, then college, majoring in sociology, the first person on both sides of her family to get a master's degree. And she goes to that woman's retreat and prays for new friends. I don't want to leave this mountain the same person. So many of us have been on that mountain and prayed that prayer. And it was answered. She has two sons, both Marines. And as she said, I look at my son and tell him he saved me. And so did her God. The story of Terry Neal here on Our American Stories.
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13: I'm Michael Toscano in New York, where The Late Show with Stephen Colbert is in the middle of its final broadcast. 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
14: If you're just tuning into The Late Show, you missed a lot. 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
13: 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A bit of history from CBS News correspondent Mark Strassman.
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16: People are packed in at Union Station in Washington, D.C., and this traveler headed to New York City says he is not driving.
17: I take train primarily. It's the way to get around Manhattan, but even down here, I try to take the metro.
16: This woman says,
18: cars out unless we absolutely need.
16: That's because
18: we just filled up the tank, and it was over $70.
16: It used to cost around $50. Allison Keyes, CBS News, Washington.
13: The U.S. is restricting traveling from the part of Africa where the Ebola outbreak is. Correspondent Ian Lee reports from Detroit, where a plane from Paris was not allowed to land.
19: A mistaken passenger caused travel chaos Wednesday after Air France boarded an individual from the Congo on a flight from Paris to Detroit, according to U.S. officials.
20: We can't have Ebola cases coming here. So you saw we're now not allowing people to come in.
19: U.S. entry restrictions aimed at limiting the spread of Ebola forced the plane to divert to Montreal.
13: This is CBS News.
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13: High gas prices are causing some school systems to rethink a student activity.
27: Some school systems have considered canceling end-of-the-school year field trips because of high diesel fuel prices caused by President Trump's Iran war.
28: We want to be able to provide opportunities for our students to get outside of the school building to do learning experiences, but they second-guess whether or not they can do that because of this rising fuel cost.
27: Sean Tidwell is transportation supervisor for the Indian River School District in Delaware. After nearly 35 years still with immense pride, I say one final time, Jim Crisula, CBS News.
13: The federal government has given final approval for a controversial segment of the Dakota Access Oil Pipeline that crosses the Missouri River. The decision by the U.S. Army Corps of Engineers means the pipeline will continue operating, but with extra safety features. The Standing Rock Sioux Tribe has long opposed the pipeline. Michael Toscano, CBS News.
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0: This is Lee Habib, and this is Our American Stories. And we tell stories about everything here on this show. And on our show, America is the star. It's not a perfect country, but it's a good and great one, filled with good and great people, and beautiful people, too. And by the way, that's the purpose of this show, is to rally people around with something positive to listen to every day in our world filled with anger, vitriol, and in the end, ugliness. 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And up next, a listener story, and we love doing this. And this is a story from one of our regular contributors, Joy Neal Kidney. Joy listens to our show in Iowa on WHO News Radio, 1040 AM, a great iHeart station. Her contribution today is called Roller Skating in the House. Take it away, Joy.
1: I grew up in an old white American four-square farmhouse, 4 miles of gravel south of Dexter, Iowa. Though none of the rural roads were labeled then, and there no longer was a creamery, when we said we lived on Old Creamery Road, everyone knew which one it was. I loved this house, but my mother did not. One of my favorite parts of the house was the front porch, toward the road. My sister and I played cowgirls there, played with whatever pet we had at the time, even Rusty the Squirrel, and watched rainstorms from there. All four of us even bundled up in blankets on the porch the fall of 1957 to watch for Sputnik go sailing over the farm. The front door led to the kitchen with a round pedestal table and white Youngstown cupboards. Mom decorated the room in pink and green. She even had pink and green square Melmac dishes, which were large enough so that Uncle Bill didn't have to pile food on top of food when he worked with Dad and ate with us. The crank telephone was on the wall near the table. Our number was 5211. Our ring was 4 shorts. North of the kitchen was the living room, with a smaller room off of it to the west, where Mom's treadle sewing machine was. An oil stove heated the larger room. I remember pulling a tooth, sitting with my back against that cozy stove. The upright piano was in that room, our very first television, black and white, and a maroon plushy sofa, where Dad sat with an ashtray on a stand, its handle shaped like a leaping greyhound. When the stove was taken down each spring, that room seemed so much larger. Upstairs wasn't heated. Gloria and I shared the north bedroom. Off that room were two smaller ones, one empty, and the other used for storage. Mom's trunk with high school souvenirs, and Dad's from the Air Corps. The south bedroom upstairs was Mom and Dad's. It had no closets. Dad installed some rods, and Mom shared blue sheets on poles to conceal their clothes. She'd done the same thing when they were living in a church in Texas during the war. Behind the kitchen downstairs is what we called the mudroom, until Mom changed our terminology to the utility room. Men washed up for noon dinner at that sink because it was right inside the back door, the one we usually used from the garage. The old cob burning stove was in there. It was handy when the electricity went out. Once Mom sewed up a baby pig after its mother had stepped on it and kept it warm behind that old stove. I decided then and there I'd never marry a farmer. When Dad removed that old stove, Mom let us roller skate in there. All the floors in the house were covered with linoleum, and the floor in the mudroom even slanted. How I love this old house. The other special places were behind the pedestal table and under the stairway. We called them cubby holes. Dad's was the smaller one above, where he kept his watch and billfold and Camel cigarettes. The one underneath was large enough for two young girls to sit on the floor with our treasures, birds' nests, pretty rocks, and whatever else we'd found as we explored the farm. What I remember most about those cubbyholes, though, was the strong smell of mice. Mom had to set mouse traps in most of the rooms, especially the

0: house.
1: And great job, as always, by Monty, and a special thanks to Joy Neal Kidney and the story of her childhood home. And you can see the large pink and green plates to accommodate Uncle Bill's, let's just say, hearty appetite. And that oil stove heating the large room in the home, no heat upstairs. And that it would get taken apart every spring, which of course the kids loved because they could roller skate in the house. And there were days when people lived like this. First black and white TV, three channels. By the way, I'm old enough to remember three channels and a black and white TV. And how happy we were to just have three. And my goodness, just a great and beautiful voice from our affiliate in Des Moines, Iowa, WHO News Radio 1040. Joy Neal Kidney on her childhood house, roller skating in the living room here on Our American Stories. 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
1: And we continue with Our American Stories. Few people are aware that John Moses Browning, a tall, modest man born in 1855 and raised as a Mormon in the American West, invented the mechanism used in virtually all modern

0: pistols. He created the most popular hunting rifles and shotguns and conceived the machine guns introduced in World War I and which dominated air and land battles in World War II. Nathan Gorenstein, author of The Guns of John Moses Browning, is here to tell the story of this little-known American legend whose impact on history ranks right there with the Wright brothers, Thomas Edison, and Henry Ford.
1: This is a story about the most important American inventor most of your listeners have never heard of. We grew up knowing about Thomas Edison, the Wright brothers, Henry Ford, but missing from that list is another fellow I'd suggest should be on it, John Moses Browning, who was born in 1855 on the far edge of the American West. He died in 1926 in the offices of an industrial complex in Europe that was created on the basis of his inventions. What did he do? He's the guy whose machines started World War I and won World War II and influenced America and the world to this day. Who am I? My name's Nathan Gorenstein. I've spent a career as a newspaper reporter and editor and now book author. And I got interested in Browning when I was researching firearms for another book, and I realized that this guy had changed the world. But no one had ever written a serious biography of him. If you go online, there are tens of thousands of books, articles, videos about his firearms, which are ubiquitous. And most of you know them under the names of Colt, Winchester, Savage, Remington, and in Europe, Fabrique Nationale, if I can say that in French. But all those products didn't come from the minds of engineers in those companies. They came from this guy from Utah, who was born before the telegraph reached his town. So he was a tall man, over 6 feet. He was balding, and he was unknown outside the world of gun manufacturing until World War I, when America entered the war and Americans finally learned that their boys, husbands, sons, brothers, were going to go to war armed with the weapons invented by one guy who they had never heard of. So who was this fellow? Well, he was born in Ogden, Utah, when it was a Mormon town. His father had three wives. He and his brother Matt, who was important to John Browning's career, were the offspring of the second wife. Their father, Jonathan Browning, was a blacksmith and gunsmith. And so John, who went to work, this was the frontier after all, so he went to work early. He was at work in his father's shop at 5 years old. And this is in 1860. And for the next 15 years, he got what amounted to a PhD in mechanical engineering and firearms design, because his father's shop was located next to one of the major pioneer trails heading west. And over the years, he saw every kind of firearm imaginable that he had to fix, repair. They built some themselves. So he had a really, like in many sports, you see someone go out and do something and they're really good. And you realize that, well, they're so good because they were doing it from 5 years old. Well, he was so good because he was doing it from a tiny age. But he had one other advantage that most of us use on a very basic level every day. It's called spatial recognition or spatial rotation. And so we use it every day. When we pack a suitcase, we have to figure out how do things go inside, or we look at a map, and we have to figure out how to get somewhere. But Browning's great gift was that he could think in three dimensions. So think of a Rubik's Cube. It's this six-sided thing with all these colored cubes, and you have to rotate them so they line up. Well, most of us find that really hard to do. Browning is the kind of guy, because of his mental skills, he could have done that in his head and probably done two or three at the same time. He never used blueprints. He didn't do working drawings. He didn't have a computer. He didn't have a slide rule. He had his head. His granddaughter, who is in her 90s now, told me a great story told to her by her mother about the elderly Browning sitting in a chair at night in their house, tapping on his head for hours at a time. It used to drive the mother crazy, but what he was doing was thinking through ideas. So he'd come up with an idea for a firearm. He would make a couple of rough sketches, sort of like his own notes that no one else could read. And then he would cut out templates, flat pieces of metal, maybe cardboard, that he would work in his hands to see how they would interact. And then he and his brother, one of his half-brothers, he had a big family, who many of whom helped him in his business, would stand by basic metal working machines and make each part one at a time. Brining would tell Ed, this is a little thicker, this is a little smaller. And they would design enormously complicated metal machines to thousands of an inch tolerances and send them off to factories in the East, which would then make them. They didn't use blueprints. It was just they made a gun. They would test it. It would work. You can see them in museums now across the country. And they look like industrial-produced weapons. But they were made in this small workshop in Ogden, Utah, by John Browning and his brothers. Now, Browning was reluctant to start designing weapons because he thought that was inventing things. Don't forget, he's out on the Western frontier where he's sort of in the middle of nowhere. And inventing things were done by the great industrial companies back East. And he felt he was, he didn't want to do it. And his father had to push him to do it. One of the things that encouraged him was that he got married to a woman by the name of Rachel. And he had to support a family. As a quick aside, Browning was interested in a plural marriage. Rachel wasn't. And the storyline is that when Browning suggested it to her, she said, over your dead body. But so he started inventing guns. He and Rachel would have 10 kids, by the way. And then a firearm made its way to Winchester, which was stymied. Winchester was famous for its very original lever-action rifles, but they were trying to develop a better gun, and the in-house guys couldn't do it. And then one of their salesmen shows up with this really simple but effective high-powered hunting rifle, the exact kind of thing their people couldn't make, because they wanted it to handle a major military cartridge, a high-powered military cartridge. So they buy it from Browning. The head of the company, on his way to San Francisco on business, stops in Utah and buys it for $8,000, the rights to make the weapon. But Winchester realizes in Browning they have the real deal, because he has other ideas. And he shows them one of them, which becomes the most famous, second most famous lever-action rifle in the world. And they buy that for an unheard of sum of $50,000, which was a huge amount of money. Don't forget, all these guns are being made under Winchester's name. No one in the public knows who's designing these firearms. Browning doesn't work for Winchester, but he sells each of them to the company for a set sum of money, or else goods to be sold in the sporting goods store that his brother operates in Ogden. So Browning sort of creates the Winchester Rifle Company, because at that point they have one old lever-action gun. So he creates for them single-shot rifle, a lever-action rifle, lever-action shotgun, pump-action shotguns. And then he designed the most popular hunting rifle in America, probably the Winchester 30-30 lever-action rifle. Still made today, over 6 million have been sold, and people say it's the rifle that has taken more deer than any other rifle in America. But he was really just getting started.
0: And you've been listening to author Nathan Gorenstein tell the story of John Moses Browning, the man who designed the guns, the firearms that were used in World War I and World War II, ultimately allowed us to win World War II, but also the rifles, the shotguns that we used to defend ourselves and hunt, the man who had the ideas that became the guns. And by the way, we love to talk about our founders and how they protected intellectual property rights with the patent in Article 1 of the U.S. Constitution. That's how forward-thinking they were. When we come back, the story of John Moses Browning here on Our American Stories.

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13: I'll say to you what I've said to every audience for the last 11 years, and I have meant it every time. Have a good show. Thanks for being here. And let's do it, y'all.
12: His final guest, Paul McCartney, who appeared with the Beatles on that stage with Ed Sullivan in 1964.
13: But I'm just curious, when you're here, what's your sense, Ryan? When you close your eyes, do you hear the girls screaming?
14: Yeah.
12: McCartney gave him a photo of it.
14: Wow.
13: To Stephen, you're better than the Beatles.
14: No.
13: Paul McCartney.
14: No, it doesn't say
13: that. It does. That's what I read.
14: It doesn't say that.
13: When my editors are done, that's what it's going to say, Paul. Thank you. That's so lovely. Thank you very much. That will go up
14: for
13: in my...
14: For you, Stephen. Anything.
12: CBS News special report. I'm Michael Toscano.
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0: we continue with our American stories, an author, Nathan Gorenstein, author of The Guns of John Moses Browning, the remarkable story of the inventor whose firearms changed the world. Let's pick up where we last left off.
8: He had an enormous curiosity, and once he got an idea in his head, he couldn't stop working on alternatives to the initial idea and advancements to the idea. So, for example, in 1889, he was out shooting. He was a big trap shooter, a very successful one, I might add. And they were out practicing one day, and he noticed that the grass, which had grown up high around the shooting range, was being blown over by the gas, hot gas, the gunpowder coming out of the front of the rifle. And many people had recognized that that was energy going out of the gun, and that maybe you could do something with that. And there had been ideas kicked around, but no one had ever made a firearm that tapped the burning gunpowder, the gases, to produce energy to operate a mechanism. Well, Browning went home, and the next day, he had a crude prototype made. A newspaper reporter got into the office. It's the only account we have of Browning at work, and it describes the inventor pretty excited, going on saying, I got this new thing, and it's going to go a hell winding, he says, once he pulls the trigger. And the writer calls an automatic rifle. Now, automatic rifles, we know today, for good or ill, it's the major combat weapon in the world today. AKs, ARs, they're all gas-operated firearms. Well, Browning had just invented the first one in a day. And he used that basic concept to develop what became the first machine gun purchased by the American military in 1895, another gas-operated gun. That wasn't all he did. At the same time he was doing that, he invented the first semi-automatic shotgun, which is widely used today. It made a huge amount of money for him. And then he went on to invent the modern pistol. So every handgun in the world today is essentially based, uses as a mechanism, the design Browning invented in 1896, 1897. That's the slide-action pistol. When you go to the movies or a cop show and you see the top of the handgun go back and forth, that's the slide. That and the internal mechanism of the slide is what Browning invented. There were a lot of competitors, many, particularly in Europe, there were lots of inventors trying to make a automatic pistol, as they called them. They only fired one shot, but they were called automatic pistols. And there were, I'm going to say, over probably two dozen competing concepts at the time. But Browning's was the only one that lasted. It is the basis for not every, but virtually all handguns made in the world today. That can be good or bad, depending how you feel about it, but no one can deny the historic import of that. At that point, he and his brother realized a couple of things, that they weren't making as much money as they could have, because they were getting, from Winchester, they had always been getting flat payments, and they wanted royalties on each gun made. Colt gave them royalties, but Colt at that point wasn't producing that many guns. This is around 1900. So Browning and his brother, because they meet a guy at the Colt factory from Philadelphia, his name is Hart O. Berg, this really zealot kind of guy. He keeps popping up in all these places across Europe with the Wright brothers and submarine sales. But at this point, Berg is a firearms engineer, and he had been educated in Liège, Belgium, which had a large armament-making industry going back to about 1400. And so he and Berg hit it off. Now, why do they hit it off? Well, they're in Yankee, Connecticut. Browning's a Mormon, and those days, Mormons were blasphemous. And Browning himself, who was a Mormon missionary in Georgia, we almost got beat up badly by a mob. You know, Mormons were bad folks to a lot of people. And Berg was Jewish. So here were the two sort of outsider guys, and they become friends. And Berg is apparently the only industry person that Browning ever invited back to Ogden. Browning really kept the two sides of his business separate. Anyway, so Browning and Berg become friends. Berg goes back to Belgium, and Browning invents the slide-action pistol. He invents three of them, actually. And Colt only wants to make one. This is the larger, heavy-duty one that they think they can sell to the Army. This gun eventually becomes the famous M1911, the sidearm of the American Army for its 85 years. But the one Browning likes is this cute little thing. It's about this, I mean, it's a gun and it's a machine, but it's enormously well-engineered, and it's like a little engine in your hand. Colt doesn't want to make it, and Berg writes a letter saying, well, we'll make it. And at that point, FN, that's Fabrique Nationale in Belgium, had a factory with nothing to make in it. So in 1898, Browning travels to Belgium, and the FN people go crazy over his gun, and they start making it. And that starts a 27, 28-year-long relationship between FN and Belgium and Browning. And Browning would end up spending almost half of every year in Belgium. He taught himself French. He did it, his granddaughter tells me, by looking up words in a French dictionary. Once he got a couple of words right, he'd see a word he didn't understand, look that up, get that translation. If he saw words in the translation he didn't understand, he'd look that up. So he was self-taught, and he became an aficionado of French literature. He grew a goatee, and he wore this white Panama hat, and he was tall, and he was American from the West, and he quite intrigued the Belgians. If there's a photograph of Browning with a slew of FN engineers, and he's a head taller almost than anybody else there. He was considered a character, but what he did, he brought FN and the city of Liege sort of a great industrial fortune, because they stopped making his little pistol. They made a couple of different versions, all designed by Browning. And between 1900 and 1914, they sold 1.25 million of them. And that's about one handgun for every 300 or 400 people in Europe at the time. That's a lot of guns. And it created a problem. There's a great German report from around 1911 that says, everyone wants to buy a Browning, and we're turning from a culture of the knife, where an apprentice would go out, get a job, and buy a fancy knife. And now they want to go out and buy a gun, preferably a Browning little semi-automatic pistol. And the problem was that these were new things, and they were almost like the iPhone of the time. That's not an exaggeration, because people had never seen a little mechanical device like this, finely made, beautifully engineered, and you pull the trigger, and what happens? You get an explosion, you get the brass casing popping out, the slide moves back and forth, and you hold it in your hand. And it became a real popular item among both good people and bad people, I might add. And so the Germans say, what do we do about this? Because people didn't appreciate you fire a gun, the bullet will go for a mile.
0: And you're listening to Nathan Gorenstein tell the story of John Moses Browning. And for a while, Browning was content selling his ideas and his designs. To Winchester, he got a flat fee. To Colt, he got a royalty. But Colt didn't have the volume. And in the end, Browning needed a manufacturing home, a place where he could, well, not keep it all, but keep control of it all and make more money for himself and his family. And he found it in the unlikeliest of places and found a partner in Europe, in Belgium, of all places. Not a place one today associates with the manufacture of handguns. And my goodness, he sold 1.4 million between 1900 and 1914. An enormous sum, and had enormous influence on all the other manufacturers as well. When we come back, more of this remarkable story of John Moses Browning. And by the way, pick up where you can Nathan Gorenstein's book, The Guns of John Moses Browning, the remarkable story of the inventor whose firearms changed the world, and indeed they did. Pick it up at a bookstore or at Amazon or the usual suspects. Again, when we come back, more of John Moses Browning's story here on Our American Stories.

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17: And we return to Our American Stories and the story of John Moses Browning. Between 1900 and 1914, Browning sold 1.25 million of his slide-action pistols, what author Nathan Gorenstein called the iPhone of its time. Let's return to the story.
9: And so the Germans say, what do we do about this? Because people didn't appreciate you fire a gun, the bullet will go for a mile. You had guys in Europe, and women too, sort of showing off to their friends and shooting people. Or you had people on trains doing target practice, not out of any venal aspect, just because they didn't really understand that they had a weapon in their hands. Anyway, FN also starts making another Browning design, which is the semi-automatic shotgun, which is a huge popular thing in America and Europe. And the Brownings start becoming very wealthy because they're getting royalties on all these guns. And back in Ogden, Browning's brother Matt turns out to be a really good businessman. He becomes a banker. He invests in companies. They build an opera house with a couple of other folks from Ogden that's still there in Ogden now. And he becomes head of the school board, and he becomes one of the major folks in Ogden. And while Browning, the inventor, is well known in his home state, he's not in the rest of the country. That doesn't happen until 1917, 1918, when America enters World War I with an army that has no guns, essentially. I mean, that's virtually literally. They had like 400 machine guns, I think, and it was a very small army. So they had to get arms. And the only person, well, the arms they chose were John Browning's arms. He had created, before the army asked for it, between 1900 and 1912, on his own, he had created a modern machine gun and a modern automatic rifle. The rifle is the Browning automatic rifle, which people are famous, which he's famous for and was used until Vietnam. You see it in World War II movies all the time. And it was the first automatic rifle adopted by the American military, and the only one of it, it was far more advanced than any of a couple of versions that were in use in Europe, which were much larger, heavier, unreliable. He also invented the 30 caliber machine gun. That's also the machine gun you see in every World War II movie, either with a vented barrel or with a big water-covered jacket. So he had these designs sitting there, and so he drags them out, and they get perfected. And they stopped building them in huge numbers. I might add, they're also issuing his 1911 pistol to troops. So this one guy is arming the American military except for rifles. And so he gets all sorts of attention, and people want to know who he is. And there were all these profiles written about him, but the interesting thing missing is him. There's not one quote from Browning in any of these profiles. His brother, Matt, must have issued press releases to people about his brother, because a lot of these articles sort of quote the same anecdotes. But, you know, they were asked about, well, why do you make guns? I mean, guns have been controversial throughout American history. The pro-gun and anti-gun fight is not new to this era. So one reporter got Browning to agree to let him paraphrase him. And here's what Browning said when asked him. He was asked, why don't you make automobiles? Browning assured readers that he was a peace-loving man who deplored war, indeed had spent most of his career making sporting arms, but was compelled to answer his nation's call. So, Browning is now famous, but you know, he's not a kid. He's in his 60s at this point. He has his son and Matt's son are taking over part of the business side of the operation. But Browning, in 1918, is asked to invent another gun for the military. And this gun is probably, in historic terms, is probably the most his significant invention. The tanks had appeared on the European battlefield, and the American military wanted a machine gun that was powerful enough to penetrate tank armor. So they asked Browning to create something that could fire a 50 caliber round. That means a bullet that's a half inch wide. And so Browning goes to work, and he uses as the basis for that design the machine gun he invented in 1900. So, I mean, that's how advanced his mind was. And what he invents, he dies in 1926, and the gun is not finished yet. It was so powerful that it was difficult to keep on target. And Browning came up with a new recoil system and did other things to try and make it controllable. But what he invented is the 50 caliber machine gun, the M2. Why is that significant? Well, every American airplane in World War II, every fighter plane, every bomber, was armed with Browning's machine guns. So there wasn't an air battle fought in World War II by the Americans that didn't use Browning's guns. His guns also armed the British Spitfire and Hurricanes 30 caliber guns during the Battle of Britain. And 8 guns in each Spitfire and Hurricane, and the British will tell you that's what won the Battle of Britain. And there's a British engineer says, you know, fighter planes are great, but it's, I'm paraphrasing here, but essentially they're hood ornaments if you don't have guns in them that work. And the British had picked Browning's 30 caliber gun because they were fast and reliable. You know, if a gun jams in the wing of an airplane, you can't go out and fix it. So you had to have something that would work quickly and that was reliable and wouldn't jam. The same thing with Browning's 50 caliber gun. So all those P-51 Mustangs, Lightnings, Thunderbolts, the B-17s, the B-24s, everything, I mean that literally, is armed with Browning's machine guns. But that's not all. So the Army is out there, and what do they use? Their automatic weapons at that time are Browning's World War I Browning automatic rifle and his 30 caliber machine gun and his 1911 pistol. And the only other, well, there's two other sort of major weapons, the Garand rifle, which is a major factor, and the Thompson submachine gun, which looks great, but actually wasn't all that effective because it shot a pistol caliber cartridge. And troops, particularly in the Pacific, would complain it didn't have the power to penetrate vegetation, and that's why they preferred the Browning, because it shot a larger cartridge. But those were the major firearms used by the American military, so one can honestly say there wasn't a ground battle won that wasn't won thanks to Browning's weapons. And again, you know, that's a major historical impact. You know, there's not a major historical event in the world that hasn't been affected by firearms, for good or ill. You know, firearms can save a life, take a life. They can feed a family. They can wipe out a species. You know, they occupy a spectrum from good to evil. And what we do with them is sort of dependent on ourselves. What happened after John Browning's death was that his son and nephew took over the business, and they imported guns and sold them under the Browning name, originally from Belgium and then eventually from Japan. Mostly made by a very good firm in Japan called Moroku and sold by FN. It turned out that in the 1970s, FN purchased the Browning Company, that's Fabrique Nationale in Belgium, and sold the Winchester rifles designed by Browning, and the shotguns sold today come from Japan and are owned by FN in Belgium. And the M2 50 caliber machine gun is still used by the American Army today, and by 80 other countries around the world. There have been 5 attempts to replace it with something lighter, with more controllable recoil, but they've all failed. Browning would sometimes be challenged on why he made firearms, and he had a response to that, and we get it once in one newspaper article where he's paraphrased. And this is what the article says. He replied to the effect that the world's need of guns still was greatest, that the field of arms invention was infinitely larger yet than that of the motor car. He is, however, an ardent peace advocate, but recognizes the need of preparedness and the fact that generations probably must pass through an era of evolution in the use of force before the nations will be ready, by reason of scientific advancement and intellectual culture, to beat their guns into plowshares and their swords into printing books. And that was a widely held belief at the time. It was, there were books published about the theory that modern technology would make war impractical and impossible. Unfortunately, that hasn't proved to be the case.
17: And no, indeed, technology did not usher in a world of peace. But what John Moses Browning accomplished, particularly for outfitting American soldiers in battle, American planes and British planes in battle, well, it could easily have saved the world from the Nazi menace and Japanese imperial ambitions. And what a story this is. A terrific job on the production by Greg Hengler. And a special thanks to Nathan Gorenstein for sharing the story of John Moses Browning. His book, The Guns of John Moses Browning, The Remarkable Story of the Inventor Whose Firearms Changed the World, is available in bookstores or wherever you get your books online. And what a story to tell about the inventiveness that started way back in that shop of his father's at the age of 5. We learn this over and over again. The Wright brothers, no big PhDs from colleges. No, theirs was making their way in a bicycle shop as mechanics. And what we learn here is for 15 years, as Nathan said, John Moses Browning got a PhD in firearm engineering ever since he was a boy in his father's shop. The story of John Moses Browning here on Our American Stories.
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31: Who's going to be my last guest now?
32: Hey, Steve, what about me?
30: Yeah, Paul McCartney. Colbert said he was lucky enough to be there for the last 11 years and couldn't take the experience for granted. There will be another void in the American airwaves. By this time tomorrow night, CBS News Radio will have ceased operations. The radio network beginning 99 years ago and the invention of broadcast journalism coming about a dozen years after that. Steve Kathan is the anchor for the World News Roundup, the oldest American news broadcast.
33: An American institution is what we're losing here, and I think people will notice that.
30: President Trump is loosening a federal rule that requires grocery stores and air conditioning companies to reduce greenhouse gases used in cooling equipment.
34: Many grocery stores and restaurants had no choice but to replace their refrigerators entirely. They went out of business, half of them. and these costs rose, Americans faced higher grocery prices and reduced access to critical medical supplies. It was very catastrophic.
30: Industry groups say the president's move could raise prices because manufacturers have already redesigned products, retooled factories, and trained workers to build and service these next-generation refrigerant equipment. The U.S. opened a new consulate in Greenland. Greenland's prime minister and other politicians angry with President Trump didn't show up, but several hundred protesters did, rallying against Trump's claims he'll get Greenland.
0: But we're here to let you know that we don't want to be Americans. We have democracy, and in a democratic world, no means no.
30: NASCAR legend Kyle Busch has died.
1: He was a two-time Cup Series champion who won more races than anyone across NASCAR's three national series.
2: Here comes the 18! Kyle Busch will win!
1: Kyle Busch has died at age 41. The Busch family, Richard Childress Racing and NASCAR, issued a joint statement saying our entire NASCAR family is heartbroken by the loss of Kyle Busch and adding, a future Hall of Famer, Kyle was a rare talent, one who comes along once in a generation. Busch is survived by his wife Samantha and two children. Jennifer Kuiper, CBS News.
30: The Labor Department says applications for unemployment benefits last week fell by 3,000. This is CBS News.
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30: You may never have wondered where cat litter came from, but WSB-TV reporter Asher Bookspan is going to tell you it came from a World War II veteran.
12: Edward Lowe had recently come back from the Navy to help his dad with their gravel, sand, and clay business. In 1947, a neighbor who did not want to leave her cat out in the cold asked Lowe for sand to use in the litter box. Instead, Lowe gave her an extra bag of clay product he had lying around and wrote kitty litter on it. Lowe, one of the first to put his own image on advertising for his kitty litter. He was also able to differentiate his product using dust and odor control, plus more creative marketing, turning his original invention to kitty litter used in pet stores into a second version called Tidy Cat, adding it to grocery store shelves. As Lowe's success continued, Tidy Cat became and still is the leader in the kitty litter industry.
30: California Governor Gavin Newsom has ordered state officials to start work on a plan to mitigate the job-destroying impact of artificial intelligence, the first U.S. state to do so. Michael Toscano, CBS News.
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1: All right, Walter Sterling, The Other Side of Midnight with The Other Side of the World. Ross Coulthart, executive producer of UFO, UAP, Remarkable Phenomena with News Nation. Ross Coulthart, Sydney, Australia, live. Welcome to The Other Side of Midnight.
2: Good evening, Walter, and good evening, Midnight Misfits. It's great to be back. Well, the best news of the day, Walter, is it looks likely there's going to be another release tomorrow at 8 a.m. in Washington, D.C., from the Department of War, another UFO drop. We've been warned by Representative Eric Burleson that the Defense Department might be playing games with us, that there is apparently within this drop stuff that frankly shouldn't be there, stuff that we can explain prosaically, birds, planes, things that can easily be dismissed as not anomalous objects. But as I told you earlier this week, the public reaction, not just in the United States, but around the world, is immense. We're now well over 1.1 billion views, billion with a B, of all of the data that was dropped in the first tranche from these UFO files. And whilst there's still, I think, a lot of skepticism that the Pentagon's really serious about opening up about what it truly knows about UFOs, this is a good development. And it's only to be applauded, frankly, that the Pentagon is finally moving as a result of a presidential executive order to actually do the thing that we've all been wanting them to do for years, to actually push for disclosure and to get some of these documents out into the public domain. And while that's been going on, there's been other revelations. A good friend of mine, Jesse Michaels, who has a great podcast called American Alchemy, he's pulled together some very interesting tidbits from a book written by a guy I broke the story with exclusively on News Nation, Jake Barber. Jake's ghost-written a book called Sentinels of Ether, and it's a book that the Pentagon spent 6 months redacting. He wrote a book in fiction form, describing the work that he says he did for the legacy UAP, Alien Technology Retrieval Program. Wrote 120,000 words, submitted the first 20 pages for review by the Defense Office Pre-Publication Security Review Panel. And it's fascinating because what he was able to do was show that what they redacted was what they were trying to hide. And it's really interesting because whilst we don't know what's real and what's not in the book, Walter, what we do know is that what has been allowed to be published are most extraordinary allegations, including allegations that JSOC, Special Operations soldiers, were murdered by employees of a defense contractor that was operating as a black underworld cover for parts of the legacy program. It does look like there are now allegations beginning to emerge of criminal behavior by covert government agencies, which have been involved in what we now know is an illegal government program concealing the recovery of non-human technology, and incredibly things like people smuggling. They've been bringing people from overseas countries as psionic assets for programs, people who have supposedly enhanced telepathic psi abilities are being sneaked into America inside containers, given incredible amounts of money, filled with drugs in some cases to enhance their abilities. And the extraordinary allegations that are made in this book, Sentinels of Ether, we don't know what's fiction, we don't know what's non-fiction, but of course, all of this is about to begin to be investigated by the Congress itself. They're now talking about an open public inquiry into mounting very serious, grave allegations of illegality involving the CIA, other members of the intelligence community, and Black World Aerospace private military contractors. It's a smelly story, Walter, and we're on it like a dog on a bone.
1: Ross Coulthart, News Nation in Sydney, Australia. I need you to deconstruct the last 90 seconds of what you said. You're telling me about very special types of beings that are on drugs, being shipped in cargo containers, trafficked, have remarkable abilities. Could you just sum up what you said again? Because every word you said was stunning.
2: Okay, sir. Well, there has been for years a lot of evidence to suggest that some human beings, and in fact perhaps all human beings, have innate abilities, that our brain communicates non-locally through the pineal gland. And there are some human beings that allegedly have enhanced abilities to do this, and they are called psionics, P-S-I-O-N-I-C, psionic operators. They're psionic assets that meditate. They

0: oath to Congress that there are psionic operators being used to summon craft, and then the U.S. military and intelligence community, through private military aerospace contractors, are using electromagnetic pulse weapons, high-pulse microwaves, to shoot down these craft, to disable them, so that they can recover this non-human technology. It sounds like sci-fi. It sounds ridiculous. But these are allegations, my friend, that have been made at the highest levels of Congress, including before the Senate Intelligence Committee, the House Oversight Committee, and the House Armed Services Committee. They are now the subject of intense investigation, I can tell you, by members of the Trump administration, who I think have realized that there's been a lie perpetrated on the U.S. public and the rest of the world for much of the last 60, 70 years.
1: Ross Coulthart, these experiments where there are humans that have been souped up, adjusted, that are able to telepathically bring down UFOs, do you believe that that is where most of the crashed UFOs, that's a result of that? Because every time I hear about a crashed UFO and a being recovered from it, my first thought is, they're light years away and they come here and crash? How is that possible? And then I realized, well, we must be shooting them down. Is that what that's about?
0: That's exactly what it's about, Walter, and it goes right back to the 1940s. There is evidence to show that when they were testing early radar at Los Alamos nuclear laboratories, they discovered quite accidentally that certain frequencies interrupt with the field of these craft. And incredible as it may sound, they've developed this high-pulse microwave technology to incapacitate the electromagnetic field around these craft in a way that we've apparently known for years can bring them down, can disable these craft. And I can tell you, there have been allegations most recently from very reputable people who've got knowledge of the program who say that we've recovered possibly as many as dozens of these non-human craft, this technology that we're still trying to understand. And yes, I should add, one of the things that they've been doing, allegedly, and one of the scandalous aspects of this whole psionic operation, is the claim that in order to induce the best psionic abilities, they give, in some cases, children amphetamines, speed, combined with downers, benzodiazepines. And so the body is in a semi-comatose state, but the brain is alive, absolutely wired with intense amounts of speed. And this apparently, for some reason, enhances the capacity to do this kind of psionic engagement with alien technology. Now, I know this all sounds like science fiction, but I have a funny feeling that in coming months, all of this shady, dirty secret is going to roll out into the public domain. And you heard it here first. I'm Walter Sterling.
1: My Midnight Misfits. What you and I just heard in the past 120 seconds is some of the most remarkable radio ever in history, because Ross Coulthart from Sydney, Australia, working with News Nation, has explained that there are children who are souped up with amphetamines and downers and are part of a program to bring down UFOs telepathically through electromagnetic disruptions in the atmosphere, and it goes on. That was quite a paragraph there, Ross.
0: I like to thrill, but I can tell you, Walter, as best as I can tell, it's the truth. And I do think that Congress has now got its teeth around this issue. They're engaging. The gatekeepers are pushing back. There's a fierce pushback from the CIA's Directorate of Science and Technology. They don't want you to know this secret. But when you have a billion people from all over the world, but particularly in America, downloading the files that have already been uploaded to the Pentagon website, I don't think you can put this genie back in the bottle.
1: No, absolutely not. This is Ross Coulthart. You're going to be able to hear the Ross Coulthart conversation we just had on the mini-cast on the WABC app, 77 WABC app. Everything he just said, that'll be on the mini-cast. And later in the show, we will replay that best of conversation with Ross Coulthart. What an honor. What a thrill. You are compelling. You are

0: appealing, and I thank you so much for being on the other side of me. How do I find you online, and how do I find you on News Nation?
1: No problem, sir. You can download the News Nation app and find us online, and just look for Ross Coulthart Reality Check, and you'll also find me on YouTube. Thank you, Walter.
0: Ross Coulthart, News Nation. Walter Sterling, it's about 20 past the hour. This is a big show. Coming up, you and I are going to talk to Robert Clotworthy. Robert Clotworthy is the voice of Ancient Aliens on the History Channel. I would say it's fair to say that this has been the busiest 2 weeks in the history of the History Channel. And Robert will go over that with us. He'll explain what the ancient alien theorists have been doing the past 2 weeks, where the theories are leading. Robert himself is an expert on the moon. There's always new information about the moon. We will learn more and more about the truth of UFOs, UAPs, and everything that you and I care about. Plus, there's a dangerous truth about melatonin and its side effects. There's an astonishing dose you should be taking, and a new natural grocery store alternative hailed by doctors. Plus, there's a mystery bacterial outbreak that sickens more than a dozen of officials as they race to find the source. Plus, the CIA Nostradamus warned Trump about Iran. Now the CIA's Nostradamus is calling the president's doctors. Uri Geller reveals an apocalyptic premonition about a chilling threat to America that everyone is ignoring, except us. We will have all the information on these great stories coming up tonight. And you, that's what makes it a good show. You, 800-848-9222, 800-848-9222. And we have news. We have news. Red Apple Audio Networks is launching the Worldwide News Service. Coming up, the Vice President of News for Red Apple Audio Networks, Lee Harris, will join us coming up. And Lee's going to talk about the fascinating process of building a brand new radio network with brand new talent, a new approach to presenting information to you and me. It launches this weekend, Memorial Day weekend, because it's going to be memorable, and Lee Harris will have that information for us. Plus, the Zorro Ranch, the world's expert on the Zorro Ranch in New Mexico. Eddie Aragon is going to join us live. And there's another story out of New Mexico that no one is covering. There's a mysterious substance, a mystery in New Mexico that must be explored, and Eddie Aragon, who is in New Mexico, will share that with us on the Red Apple Audio Networks, The Other Side of Midnight.
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7: Robert Cloutworthy, the voice of Ancient Aliens, the voice of the History Channel, our friend in Los Angeles. Welcome to The Other Side of Midnight, Robert. Hi.
8: Oh, thank you, Walter. It's a pleasure to be on the show again.
7: Oh, man, why do I do this to myself? Everything's fine, and then in my headphones I hear Robert Cloutworthy, and I'm like, I'm an amateur. I'm such an amateur.
8: It's just not fair. Please.
7: Now, Robert, how busy were the Ancient Alien theorists the past 2 weeks?
8: Well, I got to tell you, first of all, I was listening to what Ross was talking about. And, you know, we've done episodes where we talk about the people that are telepathically feeling that they are connecting with these craft and they can actually call them. And it goes hand in hand with personal stories that I've heard from people that are military pilots, test pilots, who claim that they have not only seen these craft, but have actually flown them, and that they fly them telepathically. That's kind of the way that these machines operate. My question is, if we're actually causing these things to crash, can that be interpreted as an attack by us? And if it is, do they have weapons that they can use against us? Or am I just being paranoid?
7: I've always thought one of the most interesting theories that was presented in some Twilight Zone or something was that they can fly, they can get here, they have superior knowledge of many things in the universe, but it never occurred to them to create a weapon. That the people coming here, that the creatures coming here, don't have weapons.
8: Why do you think that would be?
7: It just wouldn't occur to them. One of the things that may be keeping other entities away from us is that we might be the only people in our galaxy, in our quadrant, that invented weaponry. The rest of the universe, the rest of the other entities relatively near us, they were perfectly happy. You know, they were eating grapes and didn't occur to them to shoot each other.
8: Okay, well, I'll go with that. But as far as the last couple of weeks, obviously it's been pretty intense in the ancient astronaut theorist camp. And it's interesting because normally I go in each and every week and work on an episode. The last 2 weeks I have not gone in. And my guess is that we are throwing out all the ideas that we are planning on doing shows about and taking this information in that's coming out and rewriting episodes and going, you know what, we need to focus on this stuff. The pyramids are great, but wait a minute. Something big is happening that we need to address right now.
7: See, I think what's most significant, and it keeps getting buried because they go, well, they're just dots on the screen, keeps getting buried, is this is the first time in our lifetime that the United States government, and oh, by the way, the NSA, is saying, here's some of the things we have. Well, this is the first time they've admitted that they had anything. This is the first time they've acknowledged this phenomena at all. Doesn't matter if it's just a dot. It's the first time the government, the NSA, can participate in the conversation.
8: It's big. And, I you know, now that a billion people with a B, like Ross was saying, have downloaded and looked at these files that have already been released, obviously, there is huge amount of attention that's being focused on this. And as more and more gets released, I think we're just scratching the surface here of the stuff that they actually know. I mean, they're really given us the easy stuff first, the simple things. The big stuff is being held back. When we're going to get that, hopefully it'll be soon. But man, it's exciting to be alive now and have this information coming out. That's for sure.
7: Pure speculation. What do you think some of the big things are that are being withheld, that you've heard about, rumored about?
8: I think they probably have contact with an actual entity from, you know, call it an alien. Somebody's going to come out in a silver suit and say, yeah, I'm from, you know, Alpha Centauri and, you know, live well and prosper. Whatever the heck it might be, it's going to be something big like that.
7: Right.
8: Something huge.
7: And it has been confirmed. It is a fact that Christian religious leaders in the United States of America were invited to Washington, mm-hmm. D.C. 2.5 weeks ago to be shown what some of these entities are and to decide whether or not their flocks can handle it, how to present it to them, what it will do to their perceptions of God. Confirming what you're saying, which is that there must be stuff.
8: Yeah, it makes sense because, you know, the world with all the religions, you need to prepare people for this because this is really not just life altering. It's even bigger than that. It's our concept of who we are in the universe, where we came from, where we're going, what it all means, what our purpose is, all of that changes. What is faith? What is God? Who is God? What is all of this is now going to be something that people are going to have to grapple with. And it'll be interesting to see how it all shakes out.
7: Is there any part of you that is afraid of what's going to be revealed?
8: Oh, I guess the only thing that I would possibly be afraid of is if we have to, you know, all of a sudden we're controlled by some entity outside of the solar system, where all of a sudden we realize that there's nothing we can do. We've got to follow their orders. We got to do what they want us to do. We become slaves to them or something. But I don't really see that as a great probability. I really don't think so. I think it'll be fascinating. I would, you know, maybe in a very good way, it will humble us and we'll realize, hey, you know what? Maybe we need to stop fighting amongst ourselves. We need to get together as the human race, as Earthlings, and, you know, utilize that common bond for good. And maybe, you know, life will turn around. We won't be savages as much anymore. But that's the hopeful side of me.
7: There's nobody who has studied more by default than you about every theory there is as to what this could be. The biggest challenge has always been, in my mind and many others, the vast distances between us and every other possible healthy Earth-like planet, mm-hmm. which leads to the speculation is either are these people from the future, are these humans from the future, or have they figured out a way to get here faster? What do you think?
8: My guess is they figured out a way to get here quicker, either like bending time or, able to,
7: dimension.
8: Bypass the laws of physics. I mean, as you go faster, your aging goes slower, but they figured out a way.
7: When Robert Clotworthy says the phrase bending time, it's very different than when just you and I say bending time. Robert says bending time, and I'm like, time is bending as you're saying it, Robert. It's an astonishing delivery. It's just breathtaking.
8: Well, you know, it's funny. The original producer, Kevin Burns, of the show, very early on, he would write these episodes and go, Robert, you know, I'm writing this stuff, and it just doesn't make any sense. I just not believe in it. But then I hear you say it, and I go, maybe it is possible.
7: It's true. And it's a lot of the reason why the series is so successful. And many, many others have tried to do it, and they last an hour and a half. The difference is you.
8: Well, I appreciate that. Also, you know, we respect the audience. We don't preach to them. We don't tell them this is how it is. We tell you this is what the ancients say that it was. And you can decide. And I think that's part of the secret sauce. Plus, I have a way of bringing you in. I sound like I know what I'm talking about, and I'm also very upfront about it. And I draw you in. We're on this journey together. So that's also part of the secret sauce.
7: And then the bar trivia question that you can win. How many times did the ancient alien theorist say no?
8: Well, I'll tell you, the first time that I saw that in a script, I had to stop the session because it didn't. I said, this is impossible. How could this be? And I found that my muscle memory would not allow me to say ancient astronaut theorists say no. I had to go, wait a minute, my mouth is used to saying yes. And since then, we've said it a few times, and we've also said maybe, or we've also said perhaps. So it's not, they're not lockstep with each other.
7: Robert Clotworthy, brilliant storyteller. I have the pleasure of sharing with my friends, especially my radio friends, the difference between you and other voiceover stars. And the difference is something you revealed a couple weeks ago. Other voiceover stars, if you say to them, how'd you get in the business? Why are you in the business? They will tell you, they were disc jockeys at 15. Where, yeah. Robert Clotworthy, your gift, and it is remarkable, you, since you were a little kid, you liked to tell stories. You were fascinated by telling stories. Yeah. That's your gift.
8: Yeah. And I'll when I work with people that want to get into voiceover, want to do narration, tell stories, I always ask them, what is the story you want to tell? How would you like the story to be told to you? And when I tell the story, when I work on Ancient Aliens, it's kind of the way I want to hear it if I was listening to it. So I'm connected and yet also objective at the same time, if that makes sense. I'm kind of wearing two hats.
7: My best friend from college is a man named Ed Hirsch, who was the consulting producer on Forensic Files.
8: Uh-huh.
7: And we got to know, he was in The Outer Limits. We got to know an actor who went on to soap operas, and I'll think of it in a second. Anyway, with a killer voice, great voice. And I said, Dad, he's got the great voice. And Ed immediately said, I'll bring him in to audition, but the job is to tell a story. And it's very hard to find people who can tell a story. Doesn't matter about the voice. Most people can't tell a story. And that's when I realized what it was that you had and how valuable it was. So Robert Clotworthy, the voice of Ancient Aliens on the History Channel. I know you're going to take a break next week. Shame on you.
8: Yep.
7: But hopefully
8: Sorry.
7: You'll come back after that. And I really appreciate your friendship. Robert Clotworthy, Ancient Aliens, the History Channel. Thank you, Robert.
8: Thank you, Walter.
7: Walter Sterling, The Other Side of Midnight, 35 past the hour. Oh, my gosh. We're on WCCO and great radio stations like Chicago's WGN.
0: Hi, I'm retired detective Vic Ferrari. And on tonight's episode of Confessions of a Retired Detective, a burglar who targets the rich and famous leads the cops on an international manhunt. How did he get caught? Coming up in moments with Walter Sterling on The Other Side of Midnight.
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4: 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I'm James Parker. 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
7: Mateus Boom Boom in Hollywood, welcome. Are you excited to be here on this breathtaking night where we're covering the universe?
10: Absolutely. And I love what you're talking about, the wonderful gift of storytelling. You know, as I was sitting here just eating grapes, I was thinking of your story earlier on this program a couple of days ago, where you were talking about your wonderful story, your NBC party at that Biscayne Bay Hotel, where the naked dancers in blue light. I was riveted to the radio. I could not separate myself. I was wondering what's going to be next, and all I could think of is you sitting there with a great deal of egg on your face with all of these executives and your secretary that had worked for Sarnoff, and you were thinking, I would have jumped out and said, well, they're dancing naked in blue light to remember the days of the Blue Network before it became NBC.
7: But that's just because you know too much. You see, you know too much.
10: Oh, is that it?
7: Yeah, no,
10: it was Mateus, great radio.
7: You're very kind. I appreciate that. And yes, I was sitting there next to the vice president of research for NBC Inc. And and two lithe dancers appeared naked under a blue light to dance to Sarita. It was and yet I managed to not be fired. All right, there's Mateus Boomham, Hollywood. He's an expert on all the movies that are coming out this weekend, what we should see, and I want to hear about the goats again. The sheep. Is it sheep or goats?
10: They're sheep. It's the Sheep Detectives. Movie's number four in the country right
7: Brilliant.
10: Now.
7: Yes.
10: It's made $34 million just since Wednesday, about $978,000. It's a fun movie. It's just really fun. I hope you get a chance to go out and see it. I know you're on the air every morning this week right here on this station, but make the time. You'll laugh. You'll cry. There's some great jokes. It's so much fun.
7: What's up this weekend?
10: Well, the big expected box office star of this weekend is The Mandalorian and Grogu. Now, this is, of course, from Walt Disney Motion Pictures and Lucasfilm, and this is the first movie dedicated to characters which were first introduced in a streaming series, which ran three series from 2019 to 2023. Pedro Pascal stars as the Mandalorian Din Djarin. I didn't say that right. Din Djarin, once a lone bounty hunter, but now he's accompanied by his young apprentice, Grogu, who's a little guy that's the same unknown species of creature which Yoda was from the Star Wars movies. And they're tasked with trying to go save the son of Jabba the Hutt. Now, Jabba the Hutt, you may remember from the Star Wars movies. He's a big character, very large, who kind of looks like a slug, or many on-air personalities who have bodies made for radio, like myself. Anyway, this creature's son is being... They want to catch this guy because he will know who a certain person that the rebel forces are looking for. So anyway, this is the premise of this thing, but it's really quite a fun movie within the context of this kind of out-of-world Star Wars story. And there's a lot going on that just made it feel like a 70s movie, Walter, including Pedro Pascal, whose character sounds a lot like Clint Eastwood. At any moment, I was expecting him to say, go ahead, make my day. So imagine a Dirty Harry movie out in outer space. And that's the vibe that this movie, directed by Jon Favreau, who became a big star in the late 90s when he came out with the movie Swingers and started that catchphrase, you're so money. Anyway, Favreau directs this Disney story, and it's got a lot of laughs. And it's quite fun. If you like the Disney stuff, if you take your kids to it, they'll appreciate you taking them to see it. I could either take it or leave it, but it had a lot of fun stuff, including a cameo by Martin Scorsese, who voices this little animated character who runs a little food truck on one of these strange planets. So that was kind of a kick in the pants. Sigourney Weaver's also in it, and that's it for the big stars. Everyone else is from television except Pedro Pascal.
7: And what are the big box office films this past week?
10: Well, a horror movie I did not see is number one right now. It made $27 million in the last week. The movie's called Obsession. Michael is still making money, and of course we knew it would. And it's going to continue to make money, as does anything that has Michael Jackson's name associated with it. Now an aggregate total of $292 million as of a couple of days ago, maybe more this week. And Devil Wears Prada 2 comes in at third. And at fourth, The Sheep Detectives, and then Mortal Kombat 2, a movie I also avoided because I was watching a picture I'm talking about with you now instead. But that's grossed since Wednesday, $960,000, a total of $66 million since it came out in the fifth place in the movie box office.
7: The great Mateus Boom Boom in Hollywood with information about entertainment options this weekend. The Sheep Detectives or the Goat Detectives?
10: The Sheep Detectives, plural, because the sheep are trying to find out who murdered Hugh Jackman.
7: The sheep are trying to find out who murdered Hugh Jackman. And again, I've mentioned this before, but I assume nobody remembers anything I say. I have pitched a few ideas to Hollywood from time to time. I can't imagine the pitch that Hugh Jackman is going to star in a movie with sheep who speak. He's going to be murdered, and then all of his friends, the sheep, are going to try to find the murderer. How It's great. Let's have lunch soon. I'm like, what? I can't see a meeting dispersing faster than that meeting. Oh, really? Gee, got to go. No time. All right, Mateus, how do we find you online, sir?
10: Mateus Bomballs Hollywood on Facebook, Walter. That's MATIASBOMBALS Hollywood, just like the city. Mateus Bomballs Hollywood on Facebook.
7: Now, I'm about to speak to a Catholic priest. Can you handle that?
10: I think it's great.
7: I'm going to ask him if he thinks the UFOs are satanic.
10: Well, it'd be very interesting to hear.
7: Exactly. That's called teasing ahead. I learned it from Casey Kasem. Thank you very much for your time, Mateus. Walter Sterling, The Other Side of Midnight. This is the Red Apple Audio Networks. It is such a kick to spend this time with you, with Robert Cloutworthy and Ross Coulthard, who are the experts on UAPs and UFOs. We are at the cutting edge. If it's about a UFO, if it's about a UAP, we have the information. We have it first. Father Jim Drucker, is Father Drucker available to us?
11: I am here, young man.
7: Oh, my gosh. Listen to this. The voice of WARM in Scranton. Only I seem... No, that's not true. Many people who I mention that Father Drucker was on WARM in Scranton, they bow down. They stop what they're doing. They become religious. They get on their knees. And I say, well, you don't have to pray because it's warm. You have to pray because he's a priest. And they don't even hear that part. They go, he worked on warm? I said, yes. In every industry, ladies and gentlemen, my Midnight Misfits, listen, in every industry, there is some business, some location, some person who, regardless of where it is, what the billing is considered the art, the best in the industry. And from 1950 to 1965, there were a handful of the best stations. One of them was this one, WABC in New York, unquestionably WABC in New York. And then, I don't know anything about Chicago. And then WARM in Scranton. WARM in Scranton. Old line radio dogs may have worked at WLS. They may have worked at KHJ. When I say WARM to them, they sit up. They go, whoa. And then we talk about you. Now, Father Drucker, we'll talk about warm in a moment, just to indulge me for 45 seconds. But first, Father Drucker was the official Navy chaplain, Desert Storm, Afghanistan. He is a major in the United States Air Force. He is a chaplain today who travels the northeastern part of the country, going to VA hospitals and working with people who were unfortunate in their experiences in the military, and he tends to them and talks to them. But he's a 45-year Catholic priest. He's a 45-year Catholic priest who retired. Now he's retired. Therefore, it is fair for me to ask you a UFO question. Can I ask you a UFO question?
11: Absolutely, Walter Sterling, absolutely.
7: Father Jim Drucker, do you believe the UFOs are satanic?
11: Absolutely not. They are not satanic.
7: Then what are they? If they're not satanic, the vice president even thinks they might be satanic.
11: I believe they could be entities from other worlds, as most believe. For if they were satanic, why would they need a flying machine? All they'd have to do is fly around like the angels. So they are not satanic. I believe that they are absolutely not satanic. They're just simply possibly beings from other worlds.
7: How should we greet them?
11: With caution. I'm sorry. Terrible lie.
7: No, it's true.
11: But a terrible lie. But with caution. And I wonder, because I've heard somewhere, through some source, radio, TV, that we may actually have had some of their machines, flying machines. And from these machines, we have learned much. And I believe that's strongly possible. And possibly that's why so little has been said, because it's something you want to keep quiet and keep to yourself. So, but I cannot believe they are satanic, because if we think of satanic, we think of angels. And angels don't need material things. They are spiritual. So if they're spiritual, why would they need a machine? So definitely not satanic.
7: You realize that ministers and priests were invited to Washington at a high level about 2 weeks ago to be shown some of the UFO, UAP information to help prepare their flock for the for these revelations. And I'm like, why do they need to be prepared to prepare their flock? What's going to be scary in there? Is there anything we should be afraid of, Father?
11: Well, first of all, you're thinking they're scary. Maybe it's just information they want to share with men and women who believe in God or believe in someone larger and greater than ourselves. But I cannot believe that they would have anything to do in an evil form so much as a Satan or satanic. I believe they could be beings. They may not be totally friendly. But again, if they were not friendly, I think we wouldn't be here by now.
7: And all right, Father.
11: They have these mechanized machines that are so marvelous.
7: Father Jim Drucker, a Catholic priest, retired Catholic priest, a major in the United States Air Force, thank you very much for being on Sterling. And thank you very much for being on The Other Side of Midnight, The Other Side of Midnight on the Red Apple Audio Networks.
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7: The Other Side of Midnight is very excited and proud to announce a brand new set of broadcasts called the Worldwide News Network, a very expanded radio offering. But the true genius is the fact that John Katsimatidis and Chad Lopez hired to lead this adventure. The man who, I've done the consultant math on this, Lee, the man who has delivered news to more people on the radio than anybody in history. Because for almost 30 years, he was the morning drive anchor on the most listened to news station in America on 1010 Winds in New York for almost 30 years. Lee Harris. Congratulations on your new position. Congratulations on the brand new product. This is historic and important because today in radio, people just keep making it smaller. here at Red Apple, they keep making it bigger. When you started to put together this team, could you share with us a little bit of the criteria you used and who gets to go on the air?
20: Well, what we're doing here is we are rising up at the very moment that the CBS radio network dies. They will die at 11:31 p.m. Friday, May 22nd. That is the last time they will broadcast anything to anyone. And yet, 29 minutes later, we will be up with the Worldwide News Network, springing up in its place, not necessarily carrying on the CBS tradition, but carrying on the tradition of providing well-written, extremely well-delivered capsules of news at the top of every hour to set up the talk shows and set up the worldview of the people who use radio to stay informed. And there are still, to this day, despite what the media would have you believe, hundreds of millions of them.
7: Is there a particular editorial point of view that you have or that you've instilled in your anchors, or is it just the facts, ma'am?
20: Well, the order came from on high, and that would be the owner, John Katsimatidis, that we are to tell the truth. Well, nowadays, the truth is a bit of an interesting topic to discuss. So some people have their own truth, as you know, but in reality, there is the truth, which are the facts. And so we are telling factual truths, things that we know have occurred or will occur because we've checked our news against all of the various sources that are available to us to check the news on. So that is probably the closest we can come to the truth. When I started in the business, the truth was relatively easy to come by in the news. There was a car crash. There was a fire. Somebody got murdered. And over the years, as there became more and more time to fill, particularly on cable television, we got into a lot of what if. What if somebody got killed? What if there was a fire? And this began to make the truth sort of fuzzy. We had the difference between what did happen and what could happen. And often what could happen was weaponized against one party or another.
7: As a listener, and it's a few minutes before your newscast goes on the air, almost anywhere in America, there are options. There are other places to get news on the radio. Why should we go to the Worldwide News Network? How is it going to set itself apart from the other opportunities to get news? How is it going to be better?
20: You can certainly look down at your phone and get the news. In fact, you can get the news from us by looking at your phone. But there's something about it having been delivered to your ear by another human being who has taken the time, the trouble, admittedly they got paid for it, but to bring it to you in the most concise manner possible. You can also take this in while you're doing something else. You don't have to be looking at a screen. You can be washing the dishes or performing some other routine task, shall we say, and it will be delivered by somebody you know you can trust because they've been doing the work forever. They have bought into our mission of not benefiting one political party or another. They are bringing you the facts as we best understand them to be the case. And they will do this in 3 or 4 minutes. After those 3 or 4 minutes, you will have a much better sense of the world and where it stands than you did before those 3 or 4 minutes elapsed.
7: All right, you and I are talking to Lee Harris, who's the vice president of the Worldwide News Network. It's exciting because it's brand new. There's going to be a new source of news, and it'll be here. If a radio station is just possibly listening in, considering whether or not to accept these newscasts as part of their package of great programming, what are the 2-3 bullet points on your pitch as to why a station should affiliate with the Worldwide News Network?
20: I'm not uncomfortable in saying that I think the CBS radio network was best in class for doing this kind of work. That is, presenting the news at the top of the hour with the best people in the business. Unfortunately, the people who nowadays run CBS and Paramount and Viacom and soon to be Warner Discovery didn't feel that they wished to remain in that business. It was more of a business decision than an editorial decision. So fortunately, we were able to hire a goodly many of them to carry on the task. So if you were a radio station that carried the CBS radio network or wished that you could, We will be bringing you those people. Those people made the network. Will they have different editorial marching orders here? No, I think at the end of the day, even though CBS may not have lived up to the standards all of the time, the mission was to provide a straight newscast of the facts as we understood them at this time, and not to slant it one way or the other. These people will do that with the same tone of authority that they did on CBS, and I think you will find it to be a very compatible product that perhaps, as far as the audience is concerned, you wouldn't be skipping a beat.
7: Lee Harris, vice president of the Worldwide News Network. Was it challenging to persuade the terrific anchors? I've looked at the list of news anchors that you have hired, and it's impressive. Was it difficult to recruit them? Was it a challenge to recruit them to something new and unproven?
20: I think the majority of them were happy to have work. And some of these people I've known for quite a while, and
7: right,
20: they trusted that I would not be leading them down any primrose paths. There were a couple who were a little suspicious of the enterprise, shall we say. We're new and untested, even though there are some very well-known names associated with it. So I would say in the majority of cases, people were happy to join us, and a few I had to persuade a little bit, but not too hard.
7: All right, Lee Harris, I want to thank you for being on the other side of Midnight. What you may not know is that Lee Harris has been a big supporter of The Other Side of Midnight and provides us with many, how do I say, production aids. And I'm grateful to you, Lee Harris. I'm grateful for you for everything that you've done for me and for the show.
20: I think you're even talking into my microphone, if I'm not mistaken.
7: Well, I'll tell you something. What puzzles me is that half of my mic processor, which you might be familiar with, isn't on. Like, half of it's off. Wonder what that's about. We'll discuss that later.
20: Well, you get what you pay for.
7: Exactly. Lee Harris, Worldwide News Network, thank you for being on the other side of Midnight.

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0: very catastrophic.
1: Industry groups say the president's move could raise prices because manufacturers have already redesigned products, retooled factories, and trained workers to build and service these next-generation refrigerant equipment. The U.S. opened a new consulate in Greenland. Greenland's prime minister and other politicians angry with President Trump didn't show up, but several hundred protesters did, rallying against Trump's claims he'll get Greenland.
2: But we're here to let you know that we don't want to be Americans. We have democracy, and in a democratic world, no means no.
1: NASCAR legend Kyle Busch has died.
3: He was a two-time Cup Series champion who won more races than anyone across NASCAR's three national series.
4: Here comes the 18! Kyle Busch will win!
3: Kyle Busch has died at age 41. The Busch family, Richard Childress Racing and NASCAR, issued a joint statement saying our entire NASCAR family is heartbroken by the loss of Kyle Busch and adding, a future Hall of Famer, Kyle was a rare talent, one who comes along once in a generation. Busch is survived by his wife Samantha and two children. Jennifer Kuiper, CBS News.
1: The Labor Department says applications for unemployment benefits last week fell by 3,000. This is CBS News.
5: Go to the ends of the earth,
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1: You may never have wondered where cat litter came from, but WSB-TV reporter Asher Bookspan is going to tell you it came from a World War II veteran.
9: Edward Lowe had recently come back from the Navy to help his dad with their gravel, sand, and clay business. In 1947, a neighbor who did not want to leave her cat out in the cold asked Lowe for sand to use in the litter box. Instead, Lowe gave her an extra bag of clay product he had lying around and wrote kitty litter on it. Lowe, one of the first to put his own image on advertising for his kitty litter. He was also able to differentiate his product using dust and odor control, plus more creative marketing, turning his original invention to kitty litter used in pet stores into a second version called Tidy Cat, adding it to grocery store shelves. As Lowe's success continued, Tidy Cat became and still is the leader in the kitty litter industry.
1: California Governor Gavin Newsom has ordered state officials to start work on a plan to mitigate the job-destroying impact of artificial intelligence, the first U.S. state to do so. Michael Toscano, CBS News.
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11: With Walter Sterling.

That's my when mic. Walter comes creeping. Just turn off the light. I don't want them to miss this performance. This doesn't happen every night.

0: Competition hasn't got
1: today, the markets just sharply reversed course. They went higher. Oil is falling. Why? The final draft of the U.S.-Iran agreement has been reached with the mediation of Pakistan, which is expected to be announced within the next few hours. It may have already been announced. Plus, and that's been released by the Iranian state media, sources Arab media. And now oil is now at $95 a barrel. Progress in the Middle East. Walter Sterling, good evening. I got a phone number. It's 800-848-9222, 800-848-9222. What you and I are going to hear, what you and I are going to share tonight is something that's not right for every listener. And I'm warning you now, whenever I do this topic, I get all kinds of notes, official things, lawyer calls, concerns, not about the facts, but about the social issues, about the taste of it. Why would you put that on the radio? The reason I put it on the radio is that you and I have a right to information. You and I have a right to facts. We can decide whether or not to turn on the radio or not. Eddie Aragon in New Mexico ran for mayor, didn't make it as mayor, now owns radio stations in New Mexico, very jealous of that. But more frightening, he has a much better voice than I do. Eddie Aragon, welcome to the other side of midnight.
2: Hey, good morning, Walter. Thanks for having me again.
1: Yes, like I said, he has a much better voice than I do. Can I do anything with the compressor to make my voice deeper? Please, Eddie. How's everything going, Eddie? Now, Eddie is an expert on something you do not want to be an expert on. Nobody wants to be an expert on this because it should not exist. It's like being an expert on the Holocaust. Should not exist. The Zorro Ranch in New Mexico. Jeffrey Epstein's ranch in New Mexico. We hear everything about that island. We hear everything about his estate in Manhattan. But we haven't heard much about the Zorro Ranch. And that's because after saying, oh, here's the address of the Zorro Ranch, then the next thing is, well, what was going on there? And the answer is jerkies. The answer is jerkies. What was going on there were jerkies made out of human flesh and human blood. Now do you see why nobody should know this? Nobody should be talking about this because it should not exist. Eddie, living there, being curious, being smart as hell, has done the homework to find out what was going on in Zorro Ranch. And Eddie, I'm just going to let you go with that voice, and I want you to share what you would like to share about the Zorro Ranch, what we need to know.
2: So let's just turn it to present day. You know, what's going on currently, March 9th, they, you know, went into the ranch. When they got to the ranch, you know, they put out cadaver dogs. They went over thermal imaging on the land itself. They found nothing. Almost immediately, they came out with that determination. The Truth Commission I refer to as the Bury the Truth Commission. You know as well as I do, there isn't anything that's going to be found. So I was on and I have to preface this with the fact that, you know, so much of what we are learning and what we're coming to understand right now has a lot to do with the files being released on January 30th. So it's a combination of that, going through there, 3.5 million files. But what's really important, Walter, right now is looking at the aerials and looking at the aerials over time. And you mentioned, you know, the jerky, and you mentioned, you know, child sacrifice. And, you know, we talked, I think, last time about the yurt that's there with the defibrillators. And, you know, we touched upon all of that. But I got into a conversation earlier today, and we're looking at why. And this is the question that needs to be on the table today, because it's active. It's moving. The dirt is moving. And that's the dirt of the Jericho Labyrinth that's immediately adjacent. So you look at all this property. What's so bizarre is, why are they moving that dirt? There's no reason to move it. There's no reason to dig there. There's no reason to raise it and level it. That's what they've essentially done. And this is messing with an active crime scene, because they were doing that prior to March 9th. So the new owners, Don Huffins, he's running for a controller in Texas, has said he's going to establish it as a, you know, children's ranch or whatever. But it still, you know, begs the question is why you would even touch that. It happened to be maybe the most recognizable symbol of the land, Walter. You look at the overhead of Zorro Ranch, you immediately look at that labyrinth that's there. And so in the conversation that I had, and I don't know, there was, I don't know how many people were listening, probably about a couple thousand. And as we were discussing this, it dawned on the host who was, you know, had me on discussing it. He's like, yeah, I never even thought of that. Why would they touch that land? Why would they move it? Why would they dig? Why would they do all that? And I described to him what Zorro Ranch is. There's two levels and a basement level. And when you walk out of that basement level to the backside where the pool and the grotto is, well, guess what's right there? There's a tunnel that goes directly underneath. Now, this isn't any of the new plans. This is, any of the old plans. This is a new plan. This was something that was created. And back to the aerials, Jericho Labyrinth was created in 2014. As I mentioned to you the other night, the references, 388 references,

0: mentioned several of the people before, you know, the well-known people, the Jeffrey Dahmers of the world. I mean, this isn't anything new. They just had to figure out another way of disposing of their victims. So, you know, I feel like I'm banging that drum, but I feel like I'm the only person who's really, you know.
1: Oh, you are the only one.
0: That drum.
1: No, yeah. I believe you, and you are the only one. What? Why? Why did they want to eat human flesh? What did they imagine? These elites, these famous people, these bored famous people. Why? What is it that they imagined the benefit was of eating human flesh?
0: It's the power over God, as I mentioned before. If you go back into the Jericho, and I'm not sure if we've touched upon this, but if you go into, you know, that whole story, they wanted to prove God wrong, and they basically created a sacrifice, and that gives them power over God by taking away children. It's a real thing. It's a real power.
1: But that was 2,000 years ago. What would it be today?
0: Now,
1: what's their thinking today?
0: Same thing. Human child trafficking is, you know, gargantuan. We have open borders here in New Mexico. You know, these people are disposable to them. It's a, you know, harvesting, blood harvesting. It's a organ harvesting endeavor. And let's not forget, I mean, look at all the new age things between peptides and, you know, everything else that people are using to stay younger for longer. It gives them some level of, you know, power. I don't want to touch upon the adrenochrome tonight, although I've read a little bit more about that. But
1: why don't you touch upon that? I need ratings. Why don't you touch upon that? Eddie Aragon in New Mexico, I want him to explain to us there's a very specific imaginary benefit, completely unproven, of drinking a certain type of blood. Please share with us what type of blood it is. It's not type O, and what the benefit allegedly is.
0: Yeah, it's fully oxygenated blood that the adrenochrome is, you know, harvested out of. It's the stuff of fables, the stuff of conspiracy, when it's an actual substance. I mean, it's actually used. And the way that it's scared up, as we talked about, it's insane. You strike the fear into the people that the blood gets secreted, and they had a defibrillator in the yurt. And I think that that's probably where they were doing, you know, some of their stuff. So why wouldn't they be doing it there? But has the yurt been searched? No, to my knowledge. I mean, I would have gone there. That was well documented that someone invaded the ranch, took pictures on the inside. And here's the cool thing that makes all of this really not just believable, but very likely. And why I say this so confidently. I mean, having known what I've known, I had another conversation today. I said, do you know what was in the center square of the Zorro Ranch? There was two African fertility deities that were there, like overseeing everything. And then what was in the yurt? It was an African fertility statue. That's what's in the pictures. You can look it up on Al Jazeera. So, you know, no doubt these guys, people were bizarre. They did some strange things. You look at Little St. James and the mosque-like hut that's right there. That is also, by the way, a Jericho labyrinth. That's right there on the island, right there sitting right in front of you. And, you know, this is a crime scene. Like, how did this property get transacted? Much less, how was this the lone property that was never seized or explored? Why am I having to talk about this 7 years later? And I've been saying this, you know, for the last couple of weeks. I mean, the cover-up and even the active cover-up that's happening right now, to your listeners in New York City and throughout the world, this is active because, yeah, this scheme is still going on, believe it or not. Not the, you know, sacrifice and all of that, but why they did that. And it's a blackmail operation.
1: Well, I'm going to talk about that in a second. Eddie Aragon in New Mexico, ran for mayor in New Mexico, then made the correct decision, which was to become a broadcaster because no one needs to be a mayor. He's a fascinating character. He has studied the Zorro Ranch. That was Jeffrey Epstein West. That was his work on the West Coast, Jeffrey Epstein in Mountain Time. Sacrificing children for blackmail purposes and to have a special type of blood. Now, you say that it's unusual 7 years later that now they're digging up soil, now they're going through the ranch. Is it possible that right at the moment that Epstein was arrested,

0: that the FBI and others went into that ranch immediately, and you just weren't aware of it?
1: No, nope. I have video of who was at the ranch the day that Jeffrey Epstein died. I know the guy's name. I know where he's at. That has yet to be revealed, but I will be talking about more of that. It is, no, nothing was done. Not one thing. The state of New Mexico, the state police, the FBI, no one went. In fact, my email that I received, that was never even entered into the FBI database until after Ghislaine Maxwell was going to trial. That's when that was entered. There's a date stamp on this stuff, so they know when it's actually entered. So it sat there in process. You know, I gave them my social security number, all my information, did a background check, and then gave them the email. And I said, thank you, be on your way. Never heard from them again, and absolutely nothing. So if you think, if anyone thinks the federal authorities went in there and did something, you know, unbeknownst to us, zero chance that didn't happen. They protected it. They should have done something. Unfortunately, they didn't. And I feel bad for the victims of all of this. And I feel bad for the citizens of New Mexico, because this is happening right in our backyard. You know, and people are like, well, how the hell does this happen?
0: All right, we'll talk. All right, Eddie. Eddie Aragon, who's going to share with us information about the blackmail aspect. This is the most interesting aspect of Jeffrey Epstein. What was the blackmail operation? How did it work? What type of person were they blackmailing? How could these people who were allegedly rich, elite, and smart be so stupid as to not know that they were being blackmailed? Oh, let's go to an isolated ranch where there's nothing around us. Here are really pretty girls. No need to check their ID. Oh, my God, how stupid could they be? We'll talk about that coming up in just seconds with Eddie Aragon, a broadcaster in New Mexico, a place that you and I know nothing about. That's a great thing about being in New Mexico, Eddie. You could tell us anything, and we would believe it. I'm Walter Sterling. Here's my phone number. If you have questions, we'd love to talk to you, I think. 800-848-9222, 800-848-9222. It's a live radio show overnight. This is what God meant radio to be overnight. It's just us. It's just us. The Red Apple Audio Networks, the other side of midnight.
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4: President Trump says the upcoming UFC fight night at the White House is going to be the greatest show on earth. Trump hyped the fights from the Oval Office while surrounded by the fighters participating in the two bouts.
5: There are no people tougher in sports than the people behind me. These are the toughest people. I know them all.
4: It'll happen June 14th on the White House lawn in celebration of the United States' 250th birthday and President Trump's 80th birthday.
5: It's never going to happen again. It never happened before. And it's all of the best fighters, the best four fighters standing right behind me, and all champions. And it's going to happen right in front of the White House.
4: A 6-foot wire mesh fence shaped into an octagon will be set up on the lawn. I'm James Flippin, and this is the Worldwide News Network.
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0: Eddie Aragon is in New Mexico. He's an expert on the Zorro Rant. Nobody should be an expert on the Zorro Ranch. Nobody. It shouldn't exist. It's tragic that it existed. It's 7 years since Jeffrey Epstein has been arrested, and Jeffrey Epstein escaped from jail. It's been 7 years, and now they're starting to kind of like dig around the Zorro Ranch. Maybe there's something there. And yet our guest, Eddie Aragon, live in New Mexico, he believes that this was the headquarter of Jeffrey Epstein's blackmailing operation. Please tell us what the hell he was blackmailing, who he was blackmailing, and how he was doing it. How was he doing it? And, gee, and if you have any idea how he got $500 million, I'd like to know that, too.
1: So the email that was sent to me shows a bunch of links that were truncated. It's the reason for the Truth Commission here in New Mexico. It's why it got reopened. Long story short, and it's important that people understand that he had sophisticated surveillance systems installed inside his property, recording videos, recording, sex acts of, whoever was in his property, whether that be Andrew, whether Bill Clinton, whether anybody who was there. And he had to leverage them because, there was just a picture that came out today with Jeffrey Epstein yoking it up with MBS, Mohammed bin Salman. This is the guy that murdered Salman Khashoggi. Like, this is crazy stuff. Like, and there's like laughing and yucking it up. So when you think about the leverage or who he went to, who he targeted or why he targeted them, it was to put, the very rich and the very powerful in compromised positions so that they would, do things that for the people that he ultimately, worked for, which is the Rothschilds. And, he's a hired gun for governments around the world. So we'll leave it at that.
0: I can't imagine how the Rothschilds get in touch with Jeffrey Epstein. The Rothschilds, first of all, why would they ever leave their mansions in France and to fool around with some clown who was teaching high school in Manhattan? How the hell does that happen?
1: He was anything but a clown. I mean, the guy was literally set up right from the very beginning in the 60s and the 70s, the Dalton School, and, going through where he was brought in. Let's think about who his architect was, and this is a direct linkage to the Rothschilds. The same architect for the Rothschilds is the same architect for Jeffrey Epstein's Zorro Ranch. That guy's name is Alberto Pinto. He passed in 2012. There's a lot of direct linkages. And how do you just have like an open checkbook to buy anything you want, anytime you want, anywhere you want? This is well-known, Ariane de Rothschild. All you have to do is look up the Rothschilds and look up Jeffrey Epstein. He was advising them directly. And then, of course, you have banks that are now failing. Edward, the Rothschild Bank in France and Luxembourg, is going under because of all the financial, malfeasance that has been stacked in there. There's a real crisis of confidence in these other, countries. Countries where they have perp walks, no less, by the way, where there's actual accountability, unlike the United States of America. Where anybody can get away with anything, provided they're connected to the right people. I mean, how do you not have the FBI investigate my email or any of the other leads that they had? I mean, without them being told, hey, well, he's an intelligence asset and there's nothing we can really kind of, do about him. So how did they do it? He blackmailed them by letting them know what he had. He had the goods on these guys.
0: What is it that the Rothschilds could possibly need? They didn't need money. They didn't need lunch money. They had access to your bank account and mine because of their banking. What were they doing with this information?
1: Walter, I politely would like to not answer this question. I would like to not answer it. I mean, this is something for other people to go down. I mean, I could say that, but you're literally, these are the most powerful people on the earth, on the planet. I know that. They know that. They want certain outcomes in the world, and people like me with information, are easily disposable for them. If they don't want something new, look, I've got my radio tower taken out. Correct.
0: What'd you say? What'd you just say?
1: My radio tower got taken out.
0: What does that mean?
1: 2020. Well, it means like we're trying to silence you. We don't want you to say very much. You're messing around in places you don't need to be messing around in.
0: So you own a radio station, and one day your tower was destroyed?
1: November 29th, 2020 at 4:22 a.m. in the middle of like a 2-foot snowstorm, two guys go up. I think I sent you the video. If I haven't, I will. But yeah, long story short, I mean, when they don't want you to talk, they can just silence you. So, you know, it's a dangerous place to be. And you're right. Nobody wants to be an expert on Epstein. I mean, the man's a curse. The whole legacy's a curse. It's one of the most fascinating stories that's out there. I happen to be just, you know, in the middle of it, unfortunately, and maybe fortunately. I don't know how this all works out itself at the end. I have faith and, you know, courage, and I certainly hope that, you know, the good guys win. But, you know, I've watched maybe Seven one too many times, and some of these other movies there where the bad guy ends up kind of winning at the very end, you know.
0: Eddie Aragon, who's in New Mexico, the other amazing and stunning thing that he has mentioned to me more than once, and I keep scratching my head every time, Eddie is really good on the radio. He has a great voice, and he keeps saying, I want to be like you, Walter. I want to be like you. Like,
1: absolutely.
0: Why?
1: Dude, you're, like I said, your pace, like you're... just I like listening to your voice, and there's a delivery, and there's, you know, an invitation in. I still listen to the old Art Bell stuff. I mean, you have a connection directly with your audience immediately. You were talking to the other side of them. They are sitting with you for the evening, and you know, you understand radio. You know how to build that relationship on the other side, and honestly, it is something that you just don't see in, I would say, 99% of talk radio hosts that are out there. They're just talking. They're just blathering. They're not building a relationship. They're not doing anything. They're just trying to show how smart they are. And who knows how they've cut their show or what they've done.
0: That's a good point. I never tried to show how smart I am because that would be impossible, Eddie. That would be, you know, I was an English major at Syracuse when that wasn't an honor. And my SATs were 720 verbal and a 450 math, and the 450 math was the best of three after a coaching course. So that's how smart I am, Eddie.
1: Well, I think your audience and myself feel differently about that. You're an absolute jewel. We're really lucky to have you, and I have been listening to your show pretty religiously since I've discovered it. So that's a great thing. I appreciate you reaching out. I love talking about this stuff with you, because I think you make it interesting to the audience. But to the direction of what's happening here in New Mexico, one of the things, the Mountain Air, which is a little city just outside where four people were found inside, and this has become a national story, and 25 first responders walked in.
0: Tell us the story. What is the story? And first, I must mention, oh, my God, thank God, in Chicago, we're on WGN in Chicago. Now tell us this amazing story about a mysterious substance that has murdered.
1: Yeah, it is. And I hate to tell you that I already know what it is, because even though they haven't revealed it yet, you know, I'm connected to a lot of people. And then, of course, in the news story, they use something that tells you exactly what it is. So they're going to release all this tomorrow. So basically, first responders are called in to a 911 call in Mountain Air, New Mexico. And they descend on this property because there's four non-responsive people. So two of those people die at the scene due to this mysterious substance that's circulating in the air. Right. And then they take the other two to UNMH, which is University of New Mexico Hospital. All right. Which is about an hour. I don't think they were medevaced either. I think they were taken by ambulance. Wow. Well, the third person dies there at the property. Well, all the people who respond to him, I mean, this is like, you know, Jim Jones in Georgetown, where there's all falling all over the place, passing out inside the property. 25 first responders, and they can't even respond to what they're to themselves. Think about that. I mean, it was a real catastrophe. You know, they didn't know how to react, what the substance was or anything like that. Thankfully, 22 of them have been discharged. There's still three of them over at the University of New Mexico. And the guy who is the earliest first responder, I guess he's the police chief there in Mountain Air, or the fire chief in Mountain Air. When he goes in, he passes out as well, but he was also one of the first to recover. So they basically gave everybody Narcan. And if you know what, your audience probably knows what Narcan is, and it's basically...
0: My audience? Oh, my gosh, they sleep with it. Yes, go ahead.
1: Me too. So, yeah, they basically disperse as much Narcan as they possibly could to get these people to wake and recover. So what these people were doing inside, I mean, this is a scene straight out of Breaking Bad, all of New Mexico, is they were inside their property. And they were all smoking fentanyl on foil, which is a new way to overdose, which is what's happening in San Francisco. It's happening in a number of cities across the country because, you know, generally drug users, they just don't want to go ahead and, you know, administer the needle because, you know, needle-borne diseases. And then, of course, the chances of you overdosing, you know, much significantly higher, especially if you inject. So they start smoking it. Well, it's circulating throughout the air. You have burning fentanyl in the air. These people are passing out. So that's what the report's going to come out tomorrow. That's the mysterious substance. It's basically people smoking, I guess it's called freebasing, fentanyl, and they all passed out. Wow. And three people dead. And now they've taken the dogs in. So they've quarantined the dogs that were on the property as well. I guess there's five dogs that were there. But, yeah, it was pretty strange just how.
0: So mysterious substance killed. Now, how many people died? Did anyone die?
1: Yeah, three people did.
0: Three people died from this mysterious mm-hmm. substance, which was mm-hmm. a derivative of fentanyl. Oh, my God. Eddie Aragon mm-hmm. on the other side of midnight. What are the call letters of your radio station that we're going to be on soon?
1: K-I-V-A.
0: K-I-V-A.
1: Yeah.
0: Susan, Darren, who has no sense of humor. Did you hear that? Susan, who we like, and Darren, who has no sense of humor. Did you hear about that? K-I-V-A. This is the owner. We're going to be on that station soon, I predict. I can't say for sure. Thank you very much, Eddie.
1: That's good stuff. Yes, sir.
0: Eddie, thank you very much for being on the other side of midnight with Walter Sterling. 35 past the hour. We have a lot to cover tonight. We have a lot to do because it's Friday morning. Dangerous truth about melatonin side effects. The astonishing dose you should be taking. And a new natural grocery store alternative hailed by doctors. Plus, there's a mystery bacterial outbreak that sickens more than a dozen as officials race to find the source. And you and I will go over that amazing story coming up with Walter Sterling. And then, the CIA has a Nostradamus. And the CIA's Nostradamus has warned Trump about Iran. Now he's calling the president's doctors. This Nostradamus guy. Plus, Uri Geller, remember him, the spoon-bending guy? I got to tell you, I'm a terrible person. I thought, like, he was passed away. But no, Uri Geller is not passed away. Don't start a rumor. He reveals an apocalyptic premonition about a chilling threat to America that everybody is ignoring. So we have a great deal of information. Plus, the UFOs, the UFO information has been released. Another tranche is going to come out this morning at 8 o'clock, six hours. And I believe the Worldwide News Network will have information about that. And you, 800-848-9222, 800-848-9222. Premonitions. I'm going to go over these premonitions from Uri Geller and the CIA's psychic. But when you sit there and you're imagining 5 years from now, 10 years from now, and you look at our technology, and you look at our capabilities, do you have a premonition? One thing, just one thing that you think is probably going to happen. One thing you believe is going to happen. I believe that the biggest change that's about to take place, underreported, barely discussed, there are two technologies that are about to get married, and they will change our economy. They are the reason that Facebook, MAGA, Meta, is laying people off. And weren't we shocked to learn that Meta has 80,000 employees? That's what I said, 80,000 employees. To do what? Those are my vacation pictures. Exactly what sort of manipulation do they need? Tens of thousands of employees working on Facebook and Instagram. And believe me, if that's the best they can do with Instagram, I'd really like to know what, this is not facetious, if you know about digital businesses, if you know about online businesses, could you please exchange, could you please explain to me what they need 80,000 employees for to do? I, not facetious, not kidding. They don't deliver anything. They don't warehouse anything. Lord knows none of their employees would stop by, shake hands, buy us all lunch. Wouldn't that be the smartest thing that the Facebook people could do, is say, you know what, let's get out of our groovy exposed brick wall offices with the pinball machines and the pool machines and the Snapple machines. Wouldn't it be good if we just went out and shook the hands of people who use Facebook and see if there's anything that we could do, like have a separate section for vacation pictures, and then a Substack. Oh, we love that word, don't we? A Substack of just bikini pictures. Why can't I get that on Facebook? There's nothing that Facebook does that's particularly clever. It's as straightforward as can be. Upload your photos. If it smells like an advertisement, we'll take it off. For about 2 years, if it smelled like any sort of criticism about the COVID vaccine, we will shut down your account. I had an account with over 6,000 friends. And, you know, we collect friends online like weed. Not that weed. 6,000 friends. And one day, I typed the following. Maybe you had an experience like this, too. I typed the following. Had second COVID shot, ... Boy, that was a doozy. That's all I wrote. I didn't say it was a bad idea. I didn't say you shouldn't get it. I didn't say it's part of a conspiracy to cripple us and to depopulate the world, which I believe it was. I just wrote it was a painful shot with a lousy side effect. My account was canceled. And I got a note, you can start a new account. That was the weirdest thing. Hi, we just canceled your account. They don't tell you that. It just doesn't seem to be working. But it comes with a note from Facebook saying, you can start a new account. I didn't want to start a new account. I was perfectly happy with the vacation pictures from 1999. Why did I have to start a new account? I believe everything I hear about the former Pfizer employees, the former DARPA employees, all saying, well, the vaccine really wasn't about COVID. It was invented years before COVID. It was a plan to depopulate the world. If you listen to the speeches of the geniuses like Mark Zuckerberg, who is a genius because he managed to get rid of all of his other owners. He bought them out. He tricked them out. That CFO busted his butt to make Facebook work. Suddenly he goes on vacation. He comes back. He doesn't own any stock. His stock got diluted, repurposed. They issued new stock, everything to fence that guy out of having an ownership position in Facebook. And he had owned about 25%. Don't go on vacation. The message isn't don't work at a digital company. The message is just don't go on vacation. And my, Mr. Zuckerberg, how you've changed. When we first met you, you were wearing a hoodie. And your girlfriend, fiance, wife look like a elementary school teacher in a medium neighborhood. And you were living in a simple home. You decided, you know, even though you had gazillions of dollars, you were going to stay simple. Now he has, you know, a 900,000 square foot home on his own island. He has his own pizzeria, which is the true sign of wealth. Anybody can have it, Jet. This guy has his own pizzeria. One night, he and his co-workers were working late. There was only one place around that had food. It was a pizzeria. They get there 5 minutes after it closed. The people working inside were cleaning up. He said, which of you owns it? One of them said, me. He said, how much? What do you mean? I want to buy your pizzeria, but I have to buy it right now, and you guys have to stay and make us pizza. Well, and they did. He paid them whatever he wanted for that pizzeria. They got their pizza. He says that's the only time he really used his money. To selfish ends. Really? The 100,000 square foot house isn't selfish in any way? The dolphins you're keeping in your backyard isn't selfish in any way? No? All right. But when you think about the future of our country and your life, do you see an epic change? The epic change I see is this. There are two technologies that, when fully integrated, will change the economy, will change our lives, everything. Fiber optics. Once we all get off the damn copper wire, those phone companies can't wait for you and me to get off the copper wire. That is the wire that they don't like, the copper wire. And AI. One of the fun things to do is to ask any AI program, what more could fiber optics do with artificial intelligence that it isn't doing? What more could be done with fiber optics and artificial intelligence? Just the question teaches artificial intelligence something it really wants to chat about, and the answer is a fully integrated life. That everything you and I do during the day, what we do during when we come home, then it becomes the Jetsons. Very often now we think, well, this is sort of like the Jetsons, the flying cars one day, Elon Musk. No, no, no, no. To make it really like the Jetsons, the technology, the appliances have to be fully integrated, 3D, 4D, intelligent, ad-libbing entities that we can walk in and say, start my coffee. And the answer is, I don't think you should have any coffee. You don't sound very happy. Probably you should just go to bed. That's about to happen. The technology in our home is about to go to the next level. Many are very impressed with the fact that they can make AI boyfriends. And AI boyfriends remember the flowers, their favorite poems, what their mother's birthday is, what you last said to your dad. It can do all that. And they're excited about that, that finally they have an AI boyfriend. The AI boyfriend behaves the way they wished real boyfriends behaved, anticipated what they need. You could ask them, well, in my career now, how should I write the resume? What's the right way to write the resume? How do I make a CV? And AI is very good at that answer. But it's not good at the answer of, do you think my boyfriend would like my hair a lighter blonde or this blonde? The AI is not so good at that, but it's about to be. When it fully integrates with fiber optics and the fiber optics in our home, the fiber optics in our home are beyond just the TV. They're already beyond just the TV. The fiber optics run your water meter. In the old days, the water meter was electromechanical. It was a big clunky thing outside the house. It had a dial. You could watch it. It was kind of cool. It was analog. It was electromechanical. Then, about 6 years ago, a guy came to your house or to your apartment and installed a new water meter, which was about 6 inches high and 4 inches wide and 1 inch deep. Gray. They're all the same, and they're all gray. Installed on the side of apartment buildings, installed on the side of houses. They can listen to your house. What? Those are fiber optic water meters, and they listen to your house. Now, I asked a person who installed them, I asked a person who helped invent them at the company that manufactures them, and I said to him, how does this work? And he explained something important. He said, it just takes us an audio snapshot, about 5 seconds once a day or once every other day. It could handle the data load of continuous monitoring of what you're saying. I said, why is it monitoring what I'm saying at all? And he said, fraud prevention. What do you mean? Well, if the water meter's going, and it continues to meter, and then it listens to your house, and there's nobody home, then the water company knows that fraud is going on. Oh, well, that sounds very thoughtful. Until I really start to think about it, I'm not so sure it's so thoughtful. I'm not sure how much I want them involved in my day at all. You already know about the different audio devices that you can talk into and say, hey, Susie, turn on the TV, or hey, Frank, make the coffee go, or whatever, right? Well, there are problems with those. If you didn't know it, they hear everything. They listen to everything. And I was speaking to my current wife, and I said, the hardest thing we have to do with our autistic child is persuade her to take a shower. It's a big challenge for her to take a shower. She hates to take it. Now, when you're autistic, there could be very interesting reasons as to why you hate to take a shower. Maybe you don't like the smell of the shampoo. Maybe there's a light bulb in a shade above the mirror that rattles a little when you come into the bathroom, and that keeps you out of the bathroom. That's an autistic brain. Maybe you don't like the sound of the shower curtain being pulled across. Maybe you don't like that. All the things that you and I can filter out, all the things that you and I can ignore to take a shower, because the driving force is to take a shower, is not true with autistics. Autistics, the driving force is whatever is annoying them right now, and that overwhelms them. And that can overwhelm them to the point of crippling them emotionally and physically, or it can overwhelm them to the point where it adds on to the other things overwhelming them, and then boom, there's an explosion of dysfunction. That's all about taking a shower for an autistic. But if all of these things are integrated, and AI knows about it, and fiber optics know about it, what happens then is you pick up your phone after you've said to your kid, hey, you're going to take a shower now? And the autistic kid says, I don't really like to take a shower. I know, da da da. And then you pick up your phone, and it's on TikTok. And there's a slide about why autistic kids don't want to take a shower and how to discuss it with their pediatrician. That's what happened to me today, because my iPhone was listening. Was I on the phone? Was I on the phone? No, I wasn't, but the iPhone was on me. Walter Sterling, this is The Other Side of Midnight, and I got a phone number, and I want to talk to you. 800-848-9222. 800-848-9222. The CIA's Nostradamus. What does he predict? Coming up in just seconds, The Other Side of Midnight.
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12: The people of Walmart on the other side of midnight.
13: Since the lawsuit, the federal indictment going after the Southern Poverty Law Center, it's very tough for white supremacists to get paid because apparently that's what they were doing. And in this case, a feller got picked up. His name is Noah Ray Scott. Noah Ray Scott. Ray Scott, of course, probably not after the great play-by-play guy for NFL football of the Green Bay Packers from so many years ago. Well, he went into a Walmart, and they went and did some stealing with a lady friend, Brandy Nicole Tier. She's 42. He's 28. She's 42. A little bit of an age difference there. But, you know, hey, what does that matter? Love is love, right? Okay. Police pick him up. Noah Scott, he's a registered white supremacist. Registered. I didn't realize there was a registry for that. Probably not a bad idea. But, you know, here we are. And apparently he was in a big white supremacist gang when he was in prison. Yeah, he did some time in the law. So they found stuff that he stole from the Walmart, including a computer, pellet rifle, and shoes. He needed fresh shoes. Approximately 32 grams of meth, drug paraphernalia, THC vape products, and a driver's license, a social security card previously reported stolen during a burglary. This feller is going to go back to the hole for a while, and that may be a good way. Maybe he can turn himself around. Now the Southern Poverty Law Center is no longer paying the white supremacists. Expect to hear more stories like this. More stories of them dealing drugs and committing crimes and shoplifting and probably robbing banks. For the people of Walmart, I'm Velo Hool. Walter Sterling, The Other Side of Midnight, Red Apple Audio Network.
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0: The CIA has a Nostradamus, and his name is Uri Geller. The guy who used to bend spoons, the Israeli-born celebrity psychic, famed for bending spoons and reading minds. He has warned Donald Trump last year not to sign any agreement that will allow Iran to develop nuclear weapons. He was very clear. Now he says his paranormal senses are picking up a far more chilling threat to humanity, one that most governments are either ignoring or too frightened to discuss openly. Geller warned that radical Islamics are on the verge of seizing Palestine's nuclear arsenal and that the fallout, quite literally, could reach Los Angeles. What worries me much more, says Geller, is that radical Islamics are going to end up getting their hands on nuclear weapons. And in the very near future, Pakistan, he says, is sitting on roughly 170 nuclear warheads. Did we know that? That's a figure backed up in research by the Federation of American Scientists. Uri Geller has been aware of his power since 1970, and he has been warning presidents and the CIA of vital information. Geller's visions, in which he describes as playing out on a personal TV screen inside his mind, he sees Islamic extremists staging a coup, seizing those weapons and using them to threaten India, Israel, and anyone else who dares to stand in their way. Uri Geller says Pakistan will be the first to collapse, probably under Islamic terrorists. And then comes Britain. That's what Uri Geller, who works for the CIA and has Nostradamus-like predictions for the President of the United States. The next round of the Iran conflict war is going to be much worse, according to Uri Geller. Uri Geller, the spoonbender, is born to be on late night radio, and I'm sure has been on late night radio many times on The Great Shift, The Late Shift. We have to get Uri Geller on. Here's my list of must-haves. Uri Geller, Belinda Carlisle, what's her name? Mariani, Kathy Mariani, who's a great comedian. Have to get Mariani on. hysterical, funny, great. Those are my guests. How does that compare to people the rest of the day? They want to have on the president, governors. The problem with politicians and having them on as guests, you'll notice we haven't had any politicians on as guests unless they have been on with John Catsimatidis and myself, because John can rein them in. They're a little afraid of John. They're not going to mess with John. They're going to mess with me. And what does that mean? It means if I ask them a question, they're going to give me a press release answer. Every answer will be perfect and pristine, not easy to edit, can't clean it up after they've gone. Their mission is to get whatever they wanted to stay out of their mouths and done. And it doesn't matter what I ask them. I could say, well, what advice do you have for Memorial Day? Well, I believe that Donald Trump is a horrible man. And what are your plans for Mother's Day and Father's Day? How come you're a great father? Well, I don't think Donald Trump's a great father because he did this. That's how they answer. I can't have a conversation with them, but I want to have a conversation with you. And my number is 800-848-9222, Red Apple Audio Networks, The Other Side of Midnight.
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17: 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A bit of history from CBS News correspondent Mark Strassman.
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17: 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Actor Noah Wyle, star of HBO's The Pitt, rallied with healthcare workers on Capitol Hill in Washington. They're supporting legislation to provide tax credits for those who work in underserved areas or facilities with staff shortages.
22: You came to the Capitol today because you are tired of the gap between how this country talks about healthcare professionals and what the reality is.
17: Heavy rain is heading into an area from eastern Texas to southern Kentucky. CBS News meteorologist Rob Marciano is tracking it.
23: I-75, I-85, I-95, they're all going to be issues. I think Atlanta tomorrow, I think probably Memphis, Covington, even Minneapolis might see some problems. And on Friday, on Saturday, all that rain moves into D.C., Philly, New York. So those airports will have issues. And then another surge of moisture coming in through the southeastern quarter of the country as we head towards Monday.
17: The storms have been causing some air travel delays. Now, there is some good weather news. The Atlantic hurricane season is forecast to be milder than normal, thanks to El Nino. This could be the most expensive summer at the gas pump in years. AAA reported yesterday the average price for a gallon of gas in Louisiana sits at $4.05, much lower than the national average, but too high for this boater there.
24: We're spending a lot more money to fill it up. I can go drop a $100 bill in there and it give me half a tank barely. You know, and that's killing me. That's killing what I love to do.
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17: One young man in Louisiana has twice the reason to celebrate his academic success. KALB-TV reporter Jay McCulley explains.
1: Dylan McTernan Jr. started taking high school classes while still in middle school and began college courses as a freshman.
3: It was a lot of work. I had to sacrifice some time.
1: At just 16 years old, Dylan Jr. became emancipated after his father, Dylan McTernan Sr., was deployed with the Louisiana Army National Guard.
4: I knew the capabilities of my son.
1: The decision allowed Dylan Jr. to stay living at Camp Borgard in Pineville. All that hard work paid off. Dylan Jr. first walked the stage at Louisiana State University of Alexandria, earning a degree in pre-med biology. Then just 24 hours later, he graduated from Tioga High School.
17: The Trump administration has onboarded more than 80 new federal immigration judges, the largest ever class. The push is to expedite deportation cases and further the government-wide crackdown on illegal immigration. Michael Descamp.
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0: Dave Scott, legendary broadcaster, maker of Spaced Out Radio. But unlike the freaks, he's focused on UFOs, UAPs, Bigfoot, extraterrestrials, metaphysics. He's a scholar, a journalist, makes great AI posters. There's a sweatshirt, t-shirt on his website, spacedoutradio.com/shop, where you can get a t-shirt sweatshirt with a picture of me, Walter Sterling, in a UFO. Why wouldn't you want that, ladies and gentlemen? Why wouldn't you want that? Now, this is a huge 2 weeks that you've just had to hear Dave Scott. Huge. We had Ross Coulthard on. We've had Robert Clotworthy on. And now we have Dave Scott on this big show the night before the next drop of U.S. government official documents on UFOs. How excited are you, Dave?
1: I'm very cautiously optimistic. I mean, you know, for somebody like me who is in this field where we are continuously watching how it's changing, you know, 6 months ago, we maybe got one big story a week out of the UFO world, and now it's on a daily basis, which is a testament to how popular this subject is with the listeners and the audience, number one. But number two, it's also showing that there is a lot of news that has been covered up over the years, Walter. And so with the latest files, the first ones dropped 2 weeks ago, and then we are expecting another drop. It is alleged that we are going to get another batch of videos in this tranche of reports and evidence that is coming on out. And we're going to see how effective it is. Is it going to be much like it was before where, you know, we did have some shocking moves where we learned about, you know, the UFOs from Maury Island to what NASA was covering up. But we also got a bunch of videos that weren't very impressive videos, but they were something nonetheless that allowed us to sink our teeth into. I'm hoping that we do get the 46 videos that we have been promised for a while. And, you know, the Department of War is apparently getting ready to release those. Maybe those are going to come out. But I'm really hoping that we get more clear videos. I think that would be the table turner for a lot of people in this field and in the public in general, if we actually see something that is up close and personal.
0: What is the scope of these videos that is supposedly coming out? What is the supposed scope of these videos?
1: Well, you know what? Here's what I have learned, because so far, if it is the videos that Anna Paulina Luna had asked Pete Hegseth for, then we are probably going to get a lot more videos from the Middle East. For some reason, they are not releasing a lot of videos that are happening over American skies. It is from a lot of war zones, a lot of zones in the world, in the Middle East and in Southern Europe, where there is a lot of more political tension. And I find that very interesting, because to me, that's hard to decipher on whether it's actual UFOs or UAPs, unidentified anomalous phenomena, that are traveling through war zones. I mean, look, we don't know the technology that the U.S. government is using. Every agency is different. Every agency keeps their own secrets, whether it's the CIA, the NSA, the NRO, the Department of Energy, or whoever. They all have their own toys, and one hand is not speaking to the other. It's a very weird situation I don't really get. And Lord knows they're not even talking to the military about what could be potentially ours or adversaries or anything from space. So I think it's really going to be dependent on what we see.
0: Now, Dave Scott, I've always been a little concerned about the fact that this representative is named Luna, which both means insane, and moon. So she's like an insane moon.
1: Very true. Very true. But she is a veteran, and I think we got to pay respect to that.
0: What is she? Is she a congressperson or a senator?
1: Yes.
0: She's a congressperson. And what is her background that has made her driven to find out about UFOs? Do you know?
1: I think, you know, she saw, you know, this new crop of Congress people. They're not the old stuffy types that we're used to. They are more modern. They are more into social media. They are more into connecting with the people, not only of their constituents, but of people across the country. And I think she realized that there are a lot of people who have interest in this. And her being a veteran, I believe, of the United States Army or Air Force, one of the two, I believe that she thinks that you know, these are subjects that she wants cleared up. Why are we covering it up? And don't forget, too, it goes a little bit deeper than that. It goes into learning more about this alleged deep state that really seems to pull the strings on budgets, on defense contracts, on everything that goes into your food, and absolutely everything. So I think a lot of these politicians like Luna, they want to get to the bottom of this. They're actually going in there to try and do something appropriate rather than just sit back, take the kickbacks, go in with a buck in your pocket, come out as a multimillionaire. They're tired of that.
0: Who is she a congressperson for? Do you know?
1: I believe she's from the state of Florida.
0: So she's Floridian. Now, I'm looking at pictures of her now, which is making this a lot more interesting. I mean, I know I'm such a pig, I'm a horrible person, but she's really pretty.
1: I never noticed.
0: And therefore, I really need to get her on the show.
1: Yes, you do.
0: Is she claimed to be married? Is she married?
1: Yes, she is, unfortunately.
0: Is she a lesbian?
1: No.
0: I don't know what I'd talk to her about then. How long has she been in Congress, do you know? It's all right. You weren't invited here to give us a quiz on Adriana.
1: I'm Canadian, and so I don't know about that. But I do know she served in the United States Air Force for 5 years.
0: Now, as a Canadian, do you have any idea how our government works?
1: Not really.

0: Well, a prime minister, you're talking Justin Trudeau, he's been out for over a year now, which, thank God. I mean, he took a country that had no debt, okay, was paying down tax, the deficit.
1: Dave, I love you, but you got to talk into the phone.
2: I'm sorry. I thought it was.
1: All right.
2: I apologize.
1: Sorry.
2: He's pretty much economically collapsed, and his replacement, Mark Carney, who is our current prime minister, they are not doing very well economically up here right now. So, you know, and they keep messing with the U.S. You know what? This is a whole different conversation that we have to have one night. But it is a mess, and it's leading into defense and you know, whether or not Canada will even purchase F-35s now instead of and go with some Swedish Gripen aircraft. Yeah. From Saab.
1: Yeah. The other question is, isn't it time for us to invade Canada?
2: Oh, no. No.
1: Now, what about this Tim Hortons story? You heard about this horrible 75-year-old woman in Texas walks into it like a bad golf joke. 75-year-old woman in Texas walks into a Tom Hortons and is dead.
2: Well, like I said, it was probably over a donut.
1: You did say that. All right,
2: over a donut.
1: Let's get back on topic here. Yes. Now, share with me what you hope will be revealed tomorrow at 8 a.m. and what you fear will be revealed tomorrow at 8 a.m. when the U.S. government drops more UFO files.
2: My hope is we get at least one video where we could see the actual shape of the craft and how big it is. Okay, I think what's going to kill this topic over the long term is if videos keep showing these dots, like a game of Pong. Okay, we want something a little bit more concrete. Now, we do have to remember that this is a marathon, not a sprint. So we have to be able to realize that in these drops that are happening, they're going to be drips. They're not going to be a full-on, you know, turn the faucet on and here's everything you need. I don't think if you're hoping for Roswell, what happened there, or any of the big crashes or crash retrievals or alien bodies, we're not going to get that. I think we're going to get more reports. We may get more out of NASA. We could hear more from other groups like the NSA or maybe even the Department of Energy, who doesn't seem to be playing ball right now on this subject. So it really is going to, you know, probably be more reports, a lot more than what we've seen. I have heard numbers that there is up to 50 million types of these reports that are being stowed away. Now, we're not going to get all of those because a lot of them do deal with national security, maybe in national security areas where there is training or development of other types of craft that we're building here in the United States. So I think it's going to be a mixture of reports, documents. I don't think we're going to get any big political names, but man, wouldn't it be fun if we learn the real story behind Richard Nixon taking Jackie Gleason to see a UFO and alien bodies? That would be wonderful.
1: It'd be wonderful because of what Jackie Gleason's reaction was it to, allegedly, which is that he was horrified. Now, coming up, I'm going to share with you a recording of Jackie Gleason on the origin show of All Night Radio, on the Long John Neville show. He was on the Long John Neville show after he saw the alien being and described what he saw, and I will share that with you coming up. Yes, it would be wonderful to know if that was true or if Jackie Gleason was a good storyteller and what an actor.
2: Very true. But you know, Jackie Gleason was known to be obsessed with UFOs, and he was friends with President Nixon, and I guess Nixon showed up unexpectedly, quite quietly, when you could still do that before the internet age, and said, come on, we're hopping on a jet. We're flying to Florida to go check something out. And that's where he went and showed it. But apparently when Gleason came back, he was absolutely distraught, like nothing.

0: was funny anymore. He didn't want to talk UFOs. He was very, very sullen and lost his humor over it because the reality of what he thought was there was now there in front of his eyes. So that could be a very humbling experience for many people.
1: Yeah, I know a lot of comedians who lost their sense of humor when they had to get off cocaine. This is Dave Scott, Spaced Out Radio. Great update, great information. Can't wait to talk to you next time because the information that's going to drop at 8:30 tomorrow will have dropped. We'll have time to analyze it and talk about it. Dave Scott, how do we find you online?
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1: 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Thank you, Mr. Scott. 800-848-9222. 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It is the best organization of radio interviews I have ever seen, and I'm very fussy. I'm a horrible person. I usually don't like apps, and I usually don't like radios. This is a really good app. Why? Because I can understand it. The Worldwide News Network is starting up momentarily, and the vice president is Lee Harris, and we have an update on that for you, too. What have I got here? Oh, yeah. This is The Other Side of Midnight on the Red Apple Audio Networks.
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7: Hey, Walter. On tonight's episode of Confessions of a Retired Detective, a burglar with a loose-lipped girlfriend turns into an international manhunt. It was later in my NYPD career, and I had an informant who would occasionally tell me about guys who had been previously deported for committing crimes that would slip back into the country, and they were looking to get some scratch and get back into the auto theft business again. So what I would do is I would call guys from the Fugitive Task Force with the feds and set them up. Basically, I would have my informant tell them, I'm going to introduce you to this Italian guy. He's going to buy some stolen cars from you. And what would happen is we would have them pulled over before they got there. We'd have all their paperwork and folders and everything. And we would ship them down to the U.S. Attorney's Office. They would file a writ. The guy would be charged with entering the United States illegally. And then he would get sent out to New Jersey for a detention hearing. So just before I retired, one of the agents I was working with came to me and he says, I've been looking for this guy and I have no idea where he was. And the guy's nickname was the Dinner Time Burglar because he used to commit these high-end burglaries in Connecticut and in the Hamptons, million-dollar homes. Well, basically, he was on the run for about 5 or 6 years and nobody knew where the hell he was. And the agent told me, he goes, the only thing we have is he had a girlfriend. And since he's fled, we don't know if he went with her, but she's been basically off the grid. And I says, well, give me her name. And we did all the checks, DMV and everything. And I said, the one thing people will put their name on is when they've got an insurance claim coming to them. So I checked her in a system to see if she had any open insurance claims. And sure enough, I got an insurance claim that she was a passenger in a car claiming an injury. Didn't really have an address, but it had the vehicle and the accident she was involved in. So what we did was we did a summons check on the vehicle, and the car was getting summonses in the Astoria, Queens section. So what we did was we sat on the car, and one day who gets into the car? The girlfriend, and she's in the country illegally. So basically the agent told her, look, you're going back to your country if you don't start telling us where he is. All she knew was he was living in Belgium and she had a post office box. So we got in touch with the authorities in Belgium. They sat on the post office drop. And they were experiencing a bunch of high-end burglaries. And they saw the Dinner Time Bandit picking up his mail. And instead of arresting him, they followed him and put him under surveillance. And guess what? They caught him in a high-end burglary in Belgium. So after doing his time in Belgium, he was extradited to the United States. And the last I checked, he's still in jail. So for more behind-the-scenes NYPD stories, be sure to check out my new book, NYPD, Behind the Blue Wall of Silence. I'm retired detective turned author Vic Ferrari with Walter Sterling on the other side of midnight.
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1: Walter Sterling, 800-848-9222 with Jack in Illinois. Jack, welcome to the other side of midnight. Walter Sterling, listening on WGN. Hi.
9: Hi. This is Chuck, but anyhow...
1: is that true? Wait, stop. Is that true?
9: Yes.
1: Isn't it every time you call, they write down Jack and your name's Jeff?
9: I've got mush in my mouth or he's got mush in his ears.
1: No. You need to practice saying your name.
9: I think so, yeah. I guess I'm going to have to take some speech therapy.
1: All right, let's do that.
9: But anyhow, I visualize the... Battle of Armageddon coming up in this thing where you can mass, an army will mass in the, and they'll be taken out by God or through Jesus, I guess.
1: Jack, I think you're absolutely right, and I thank you for the call at 800-848-9222. Brenda on Long Island, welcome to the other side of midnight. Hi, Brenda. Hello, Brenda. Wake up. How you doing?
10: Linda?
1: Oh, boy. Yes, Linda. Nice to talk to you. Hi. It says Brenda on my screen. What can I tell you?
10: Sorry about that. This has been very interesting. You're very good.
1: I am very good. Don't you think I'm very good?
10: We agree.
1: Why do you think I'm very good? I need to hear this. At 3:28 in the morning, why do you
10: actually
1: think I'm very good?
10: I would like to get a little rest. I've been listening, but you had mentioned before about the melatonin, and I have been taking it every night for a while. I was, I don't know if I should say it now, if there's a connection. You said there's some news on it. I was diagnosed recently with cancer.
1: No, I have no idea about any link to cancer. My question to you is, what are your... what? Yeah. I'll tell you in a second. What are your symptoms from the melatonin?
10: Well, trying to sleep, it's not that great. I don't know, you know, the how much you're talking about. I went from 3 grams, I raised it up to 5 grams.
1: All right, let me tell you what the report says. I'm just going to tell you what the report says. I ain't no doctor, don't forget. A study published last year, researchers found that compared to people with insomnia who didn't take the sleeping supplement, melatonin users were 90% more likely to be diagnosed with heart failure within 5 years. Users were also 3 times more likely to be hospitalized for heart failure than their peers who didn't take it. Those who used melatonin were nearly twice as likely to die from any cause in 5 years compared to non-users, any cause. Experts stress it is important to note the findings showed only associations, not direct causes. Experts said there is no evidence that melatonin usage leads to heart failure. Additionally, a registered dietitian told the publication that while melatonin supplements are likely effective in alleviating insomnia, the issue is, in fact, that the dosing is all over the place. That's the problem. And MIT pointed out that 0.3 milligrams of melatonin is as effective a dose in treating insomnia in older adults that is far less in the range of many supplements, far less. So you probably can take less to have the same result. The CDC revealed in the past decade that there were 260,000 calls about children who had taken too much melatonin. 260,000 calls about kids who have taken too much melatonin. That's a 503% increase from the prior years. There are a lot of risks associated with it, apparently, and the most of the risks seem to be in young children. I don't know why the hell I'd give a kid melatonin. I wouldn't. I took melatonin. Last time I took it was to go to Australia and to get my sleep cycles right. Once I landed, it took me 3 freaking days to feel even vaguely normal. It's a tricky drug. It's a complicated drug. If you're suffering from cancer, I am sorry, but that's for your doctor. Thank you very much for calling 800-848-9222. 800-848-9222 with Walter Sterling. Oh, look at that. We're in Chicago on the great radio station WGN.

0: I'm James Parker, and this is Florida Story. Thank you.
1: For our first Florida Story, we go to TJ Maxx in Fort Walton, where a woman leaves the women's clothing department, skips across the aisle over into the housewares section, and when she turns a corner, there's a 20-year-old Florida man on his knees with his pants down, fully exposed. She does a 180, turns around, gets the nearest employee, they get security, he's arrested, and nobody thought he was clever when he said he was just another kitchen tool. Hold my beer.
2: Wait. Hold my beer.
1: For our next Florida story, we go to Miami Beach, where Andrew Gillum, he had been running for governor, but the married father of three was busted in a hotel room with a male prostitute and some drugs. Andrew Gillum has since gone into alcohol rehab, apologized for his drinking problem. Well, cops released crime photos, but there's no beer cans. There's no alcohol bottles. There's no Bartles and James wine coolers. There's not even a Zima. There's a big bag of meth. There's enough prescription pills laying around to fill up a kiddie pool. That's weird. He said he was drunk, but there's no sign of anyone drinking. Just a few months ago, that guy was almost governor.
2: Hold my beer.
1: For our last Florida story, we're going to Wellington, Florida. 36-year-old Florida man trying to convince his employer, man, we got to shut down. We can't keep working. You should probably just keep paying me, too. He wanted to get out of work. Can't really blame him. But when his employer insisted on him working, he tried to pull the virus card. I don't think it's safe. Employer said, look, they're not shutting us down. We're going to keep working. We need to keep making money if I'm going to keep paying your check. So he called in a bomb threat. And he was easily busted. He did it from his own phone. I just don't, at least get a burner phone. Come on, Florida man. You're from Florida. This would be second nature to you, calling in fake bomb threats, right?
2: Wait. Hold my beer.
0: I'm James Parker. 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
3: Hey, Walter Sterling. This is your cousin Breezy. Listen, I think that it's time that you took a little break. So I'm going to play a song that I actually introduced years ago. So, Walter, hit the trail, and I'll take care of business.

0: Okay, I hope everybody enjoyed that song. That was a lot of fun. And if you want more of that, you can join me on Saturday from 6 to 10 o'clock. Now, there's one problem right now. Where's Walter? Walter! Oh, there he is! Here's Walter!
1: It's such a cheesy thing. I can't believe we do that. I'm talking to a recording. It's about as cheesy as it gets.
2: Andromedans tell you that the Alpha Draconians are here now.
3: There are 1,833 of them that have been living underground between 100 and 200 miles beneath the surface. They've been here, some of them have been here a long, long time. They have lifespans that are thousands of years. They're carnivorous. They are not friendly to mankind. At least the ones that are here.
2: Are you saying carnivorous, they eat humans?
3: Yes. And they need to be, they won't eat a dead human. It has to be alive at the time of the killing. Their preference is children. You know, and we've been told, you shouldn't talk about that. You know, there are other people say, well, you better not talk about the reptilians. Well, you know, bull. You know, why not? According to the Andromedans, they're responsible for 31,712 children disappearing in the last 25 years from the United States. These children were food. And I'm supposed to just shut up and not say anything about it because people don't want to hear it? That's tough. That's tough. You know, Westchester County, in the last 5 years, 3,000 children in Westchester County, New York, have vanished without a trace. Where are they going? Why are we allowing this to happen? And why should people stay in denial about it?
2: Now, how are they able to do it? How are they able to come up out of this from underground and do it? Or do they have...
3: There are tunneling systems everywhere. They're being helped by the Greys. And also, there are groups within the higher echelon that are actually helping them acquire this.
2: So human beings are abducting the kids and giving them to the Greys, who in turn give them to the Alpha Draconians?
3: That's right. That's part of the deal. They won't come up as long as we feed them down there. You understand, it's about human beings selling themselves out. The echelon attitude here, the needs of the few outweigh the needs of humanity. And sorry, that just isn't right. You know, but it's going to have to be humanity that's going to rise up and take the stand. You're just going to have to turn off your televisions. They're going to have to get in their car. They're going to have to fire everybody in Washington, D.C. that knows and does nothing. And they're going to have to do something. You know, this apathy's got to end. Otherwise, the way we live is going to end. Period. I mean, that's the bottom line. You know, and I'm not coming from a fear space. I'm really quite angry about the apathy and the fact that, you know, when people give lectures and try to tell them, people want to stand up and fight with them. Look at what's happening around us. The indications are everywhere. Everywhere. The truth is now an obscure thing. You know, the lie is the norm. There's something wrong here. What's wrong with this picture?
4: 8 million, up to 8 million children a year are vanishing. Many of them are being tortured to create adrenochrome for that blood high. All right, so there's a lot of great evil going on. Having said that, Hillary Clinton sold Yemen and Syria to Saudi Arabia. She sold Libya to France, and she sold Uranium One to Russia. And she had 30,000 emails, many of which dealt with her pedophilia adventures, okay, with the Podestas and so forth. The wealth is actually concentrated by the banks, and the banks are using war as a profit center, and they're manipulating currency and stock exchanges, interest rates, to basically treat the 99%, the deplorables, as cattle. The Great Depression was contrived by the banks with the complicity of Franklin Delano Roosevelt. The Great Depression was contrived in order to destroy the middle class that was seeking additional political power, to buy up America at Depression-level prices, and to consolidate banking control over the U.S. government. All of the suffering in the Great Depression was contrived by the banks, right, just as wars today are contrived by the banks.
5: Does the Vatican run the world?
6: Most people don't digest this. They're the largest single stockholder in the world. They own the most property in the world that pays no taxes. Every school, every Catholic church, there's an organization a lot deeper than them called the Solidarity.
5: I'm not familiar with that.
6: Well, nobody
5: is. The Solidarity.
6: Is. It's about 2,000-year-old club. And it's in the catacombs of the Vatican. You know, the Vatican's a city when it's in itself.
5: I know. I used to live right next to it.
6: Oh, okay.
5: Yeah.
6: Then you know.
5: So they meet down there, you're saying?
6: Oh, that's where they are. They only meet there, period. Okay. They're very high-level profile people throughout the world. You get invited to be in it. Who's running the world? I think they are.
7: There's two types of secret societies out there. We'll use that phrase because it's very popular today, secret society. One is the group like Masons, Bilderberg, Bohemian Grove, Council on Foreign Relations, Skull and Bones. They're not secret. People know they exist. They know who the members are. But what goes on is secret. That's the first group. Then there's the second group of secret societies, which are really secret, that no one's ever heard about, like the Brotherhood.
8: Mm-hmm.
7: And somebody said, I've never heard about the Brotherhood.
8: Right.
7: I go, yeah, because it's a secret.
8: I was going to ask you about
7: that. Yeah, it's a true secret. So nobody knows the real secret societies, nobody knows exists.
8: Mm-hmm.
7: Just like back in the day, La Cosa Nostra,
8: mm-hmm.
7: the mafia, right? That didn't exist because nobody knew about it. It wasn't until Joe Valachi back in the 50s. But nobody knew it existed until he revealed it.
8: Right.
7: So same thing here. Nobody knows the real secret societies that exist. They believe that they, and only they, are destined and smart enough to rule and govern and make world decisions. Now, they're doing it for a lot of greedy reasons, because that way they consolidate and keep their power. But there's a small group, I was one of them, that believe, hey, there are a lot of people out there that if they knew some of this information, they knew they were being put into a trance and being manipulated with false information, misinformation from the media and so forth, that they knew how things really worked, if they knew how to use their mind and think and increase their wealth, increase their prosperity, increase their health, increase their longevity, if some of those people, that would be better for the world, that would empower people instead of having two classes, which is the ruling elite class and virtually the slave class.
9: The different places that were involved in MKUltra, one was Disney, and I was taken to Disney World in Florida. They have very sophisticated setup in the underground or the underworld of Disney World, where mind control programming occurs.
10: Walt Disney's stories were intentionally crafted using his thorough understanding of occultism as he climbed the ranks of Masonry and made connections which laid the foundations of the Disney Empire. Located underneath the surface are tunnels or utility corridors, which can be accessed through certain unmarked doors located in various shops, restaurants, and attractions. Transcripts document the close relationship between Walt Disney and FBI Director Edgar Hoover as they correspond about how to bring the FBI's influence into children's TV shows such as the Mickey Mouse Club.
1: You don't think that the world you and I know is the world. You don't think that a temporary president with 4 years at best, maybe eight, is in charge of anything. The most our president gets is 8 years. If you really had big secrets, major economic decisions, would you hand that over to a glad-handing politician and let them actually be in charge? That is the great challenge that our president has today. Our president is unique, completely unique, and elicits the level of hatred that he has because he is screwing up the party. He's there for 4 years, but unlike everybody else who's been there for 4 years, with one or two exceptions, he doesn't need the job. He doesn't need the money. He donates the money. He doesn't need the job, and he doesn't get to run again. So he's not going to run again. 4 years, and in those 4 years, rather than having dinner, being pleasant, glad-handing, accepting gifts, he is throwing rocks at everything he can in that bureaucracy. Everything that he sees is a permanent problem. He doesn't look at it as a deep state. He looks at different things as a permanent problem. Nobody seems to be able to overcome the depth of the bureaucracy, the thing that would make it difficult for any president to get anything done that isn't embraced by the deep state. He is surrounded by Barack Obama appointees. He's surrounded by Biden appointees. He's surrounded by bureaucracy with tenure, union contracts, difficulty getting rid of them. If you can't fire somebody who works at the Department of Education, can you get rid of them by eliminating the Department of Education? Why, yes, you can. The union contract will say, unless the department's eliminated. All right, well, why don't we eliminate the department? Good idea. You know what that does? When those walls get broken down in a bureaucracy, the bureaucrats have a lot of problems because, number one, they can't get another job. They have no skill. The only skill they had was being a bureaucrat. They can't go out with a memo that says I was the assistant vice president in charge of paperclips. Well, that's a tough way to get a job. By the way, there are a lot of assistant vice presidents, assistant department heads, third assistant department head, third secretary of paperclips. What do those jobs do? Those are all padding jobs. Those are all completely unimportant jobs. One third of us works for the federal government. One third. It's the biggest employer in the country. That can't be good. I'm delighted that he's getting rid of the Department of Education, and so are teachers. Teachers in America can't stand it. You put federal controls in a classroom. You stick the federal government in between the relationship between a teacher and his students. That's not going to work out well, and it hasn't. You take our reading scores, our performance, compare it to Japan, Sweden. You compare it to most any other civilized Western country. We are not doing well, but that isn't the real problem. The real problem is we're doing worse. We're doing worse every year. Our test results are worse every year to the point where they're saying, well, these are racist. We need to change the tests. They're not fair. When a test gets to the point where it can't be standardized and most kids do well, then it must be a racist test. Aye, aye, aye. I have a special needs daughter. She's remarkable. But those public schools can't help her, and they can't help your special needs daughter, because what do we have to do? We have to spend most of our time monitoring the school. Rather than being mom and dad, we have to spend most of our time making sure all the forms are filled out, the right teachers are in place, that they're paying attention to their needs. In fairness to them, that isn't what those teachers were hired to be. They didn't go to teacher college to be special needs kids for every special needs kid. It's an impossible situation. Walter Sterling, 50 minutes past the hour. This is The Other Side of Midnight.
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12: The more recent headlines focus on Hanta virus, but scientists may have discovered a new antiviral to deal with COVID-19. Researchers in Brazil say they've discovered a compound made from certain tree leaves that appears to attack COVID, including blocking it from entering cells and preventing it from replicating. I'm James Flippin, and this is the Worldwide News Network.
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1: 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Welcome to The Other Side of Midnight.
15: Wow, I hope I don't get cut off again. I can't call.
1: Did we talk tonight?
15: I can't get through.
1: Did we talk tonight?
15: I'm surprised. I am surprised. Too,
1: Jeanette,
15: I can't get
1: when did we talk? When did we talk?
15: The last time we talked, a couple of days ago, maybe.
1: Now, how can I help you tonight?
15: It's about Arsenal. I don't know if Arsenal and Sinai is the same, but there was advertisements on trucks driving around with advertising Sinai from coming from Lebanon Hospital somewhere. Now, on the sign, on the Arsenal, I walked them through a call service called Zeros that they put an additional one in Bronx Neck across the street from Green Apple. When I went in there to get a call service, there was two pictures on the wall where the chairs are, you sit down and wait, and it said Arsenal. I almost had a heart attack. And there was two white men on the phone, and they were taking rapid phone calls.
1: What does it matter if they're white?
15: It doesn't matter to me.
1: Then why did you say it? Why'd you say that?
15: Because it's important. I'm not prejudiced, okay? I am not, okay?
1: Now, in the 50s, when you first started dating, how did that go?
15: Dating in the 50s?
1: Yeah, when you were in the 50s, in the 1950s, when you started dating, how did that go, the dating?
15: I didn't date in the 50s, but...
16: What's the most a man should spend on a first date?
17: Well, I feel like there should be, like, a minimum, but not a most. If you want to go, you know, beyond, that's on you, but, like, a minimum. I feel like if I'm going to get ready and I'm going to use all my products to come out with you, I need, like, a minimum of $200, a minimum, and that's, like, being nice.
16: And what does the man get in return for that?
17: My presence.
16: What, aren't you having his presence within you already?
17: I hear you, but no. No. I mean, like, I'm here to know you. I'm here to get to know you. You invited me out.
16: But he has to drop $200.
17: Yeah, because
16: minimum.
17: Yeah,
16: Just because you have to do your makeup.
17: Because I have to. Okay, so we're gonna do the math. My moisturizer is $400. My eye cream is $300. My serum is like another $300. My makeup, you know, not included. So if I have to spend, you know, that's my money. I'm spending my money on these products. I'm gonna use these products.
16: What are you using them for, though?
17: For myself.
16: Okay.
17: But I'm going to use these products and I'm going to show up because it's not like I'm going to show up in sweats.
16: The man doesn't owe you anything if you're just getting to know each other.
17: If you're inviting me out, you owe me a date.
16: How about you just come over and drink wine and let's watch Netflix?
17: I'm not your friend. No.
18: White privilege is the ability to deal with suffering without blaming another ethnic group.
19: Where are you going?
20: Oh.
19: Spend the night.
20: Can't.
19: Why do you always spend the night?
20: Not tonight.
19: Why not?
20: I just don't think it's a good idea for me to sleep over anymore, you know?
19: No, I don't know. Come on, you've been sleeping over since you were 7. It's Saturday night.
20: Things change, Dawson. Evolve.
19: What are you talking about?
20: Sleeping in the same bed was fine when we were kids, but we're 15 now.
19: Yeah?
20: We start high school Monday?
19: Yeah.
20: And I have breasts.
19: What?
20: And you have genitalia.
19: I've always had genitalia.
20: But there's more of it.
19: How do you know?
20: Long fingers. I gotta go.
19: Whoa, Joe, don't hit and run. Come on. Explain yourself.
20: I just think our emerging hormones are destined to alter our relationship, and I'm trying to limit the fallout.
19: Your emerging hormones aren't developing a thing for me, are they?
0: We are fighting for the gays of Hormuz right now.
21: Respect to them. They need us to fight for them. I'm with it.
0: Gays of Hormuz are being attacked.
21: That's not cool.
0: Not good.
21: I'm a straight guy, but that's not cool.
0: Yeah, they're going for the straights of Hormuz, but they're not willing to protect the gays of Hormuz.
21: You see, I'm a straight guy. I'm an ally.
0: What do you think when you do see a penis?
21: When I see a penis?
0: Yeah.
21: No. Never seen one other than my own.

0: It's prom season. Did you go to your prom?
1: Well, here it is, the dance night. Bill is well-groomed. That's the first step. His next problem is what to say when he gets to Helen's door. Bill wonders who's going to open the door.
2: How do you do? I'm Bill Jenkins. I've come to call for Helen.
3: Oh, yes. How do you do?
1: Nice
3: We've
1: start.
3: Been expecting you.
1: Now let's do it again. And suppose that Helen had opened the door.
2: Hi, Helen. Gee, you look nice.
4: Well, thank you. Do you like my new dress?
2: Yeah.
4: Well, come on in.
1: That was a natural. Any honest compliment is tops in date etiquette.
4: Bill, this is my mother.
1: Helen slipped up on her introduction. The rule here is the younger person is always presented to the older person. Try it again, Helen.
4: Mother, this is my friend, Bill Jenkins.
5: Hello, Bill.
2: How you doing?
4: Father, this is Bill Jenkins. He caddies at the municipal golf course. Maybe you've seen him there sometime.
3: How do you do, Bill?
2: How do you do?
1: Good. And Helen, by mentioning Bill's job, has started a lively conversation.
0: A lively conversation. It bothers me when my kids bring home friends and the friends address me as Walter. Does that bother you? The Other Side of Midnight, Walter Sterling, the Red Apple Audio Networks.
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9: Lights out here tonight. First to Central Africa, where people say arsonists set fire to an Ebola treatment center in the Democratic Republic of Congo. Officials say people were upset they couldn't retrieve a man's body for burial after he died of the disease. Meantime, a U.S. citizen is struggling. CBS's Ian Lee.
17: Missionary Dr. Peter Stafford, who treated patients, is the only American confirmed with the virus and is critically ill. He is now hospitalized in Berlin, where his family are among six Americans being monitored for symptoms.
9: The top Gaza envoy for the Board of Peace warning the current situation there could unravel the plans for its future. CBS's Cammy McCormick.
18: Nikolay Mladenov says the risk is that the deteriorating status quo becomes permanent.
19: A divided Gaza, Hamas holding military and administrative control over 2 million people across less than half the territory.
18: He says with Hamas refusing to lay down arms and Israel maintaining troops in a large part of Gaza, reconstruction money is frozen.
9: Racing fans like Matt Graham are devastated over the death of Kyle Busch.
20: I think back to before I was born when Dale Earnhardt passed and how much that meant to people who watched NASCAR.
9: His family says the two-time champ died suddenly just hours after announcing he'd been hospitalized for a severe illness. No specifics given. Busch was testing in a racing simulator Wednesday when he became unresponsive. He was 41 years old. Gas at an average $4.55 a gallon today. This is CBS News.
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9: Memorial Day's almost here, and memories of colder days are melting away.
25: Over the winter, Boston got more than its fair share of snow, and that meant lots to scrape off the roads and pile up.
26: It was huge. It just basically looked like a mini mountain.
25: Sophia got a good look at the Great Alston snow pile in its prime. She works at the DoubleTree Hilton Hotel across the street.
26: It was never pretty white snow, but it was huge, I will say.
25: Though now, after several days of 90-degree temps, one of them being a record breaker, the pile has slimmed significantly, now looking more like a large pile of dirt.
26: It's definitely much smaller. It was like five times the size.
25: Emma Friedman for CBS News Boston.
9: Barbecuing this weekend? It's going to cost you more. A new analysis from the Groundwork Collective finds staples have spiked 13% on average. Hamburgers, brats, and tomatoes all saw at least 20% price bumps, while corn's almost double what it was last year. Deborah Rodriguez, CBS News.
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0: Someone stole $9.4 million worth of cocaine inside a truck full of Kim Kardashian's underwear. It doesn't surprise me that there's a truck full of Kim Kardashian's used underwear. Oh, it doesn't say used. And this poor guy who smuggled $9.4 million worth of cocaine got paid only $4,500 to do it. On Monday, Kim Kardashian's brand had no knowledge whatsoever, pay no attention to this, of a major cocaine smuggling operation that used one of its legitimate commercial shipments to cover after a British court sentenced a truck driver to 13 years, 6 months in prison for the crime. We want to be absolutely clear. Skims had no connection to the smuggling operation, the driver said. The driver at the center of all this, Polish national, who was stopped by UK border patrols. Boy, I wish we had people stopping people at the border. Who knew? That goes on in other countries? Well, he had $9.4 million of cocaine, 90 kilograms, 198 pounds of cocaine, wrapped in 1 kilogram packages. The guy initially denied knowing anything about the drugs. He later admitted he had agreed to carry them for 4,500 pounds, which amounts to about 0.06% of the cocaine's total value. He made a bad deal. Here's the thing. Admit it. Just like you wish that Gwyneth Paltrow, that her goop business went out of business and that she suffered as a business person, just like you won't admit that, but that's how you feel. Have you ever sat back and thought, how is Kim Kardashian a billionaire for selling underwear and makeup? How is she a billionaire? It has crossed your mind, without indicting her in any way, shape, or form, that maybe there's something else going on in that business. Maybe there's some other dynamics going on in that business. If it was revealed that within the shipments of Kim Kardashian skim underwear, there was possibly some other items being shipped. Just my opinion. Some other things being shipped in her underwear. You wouldn't be surprised, would you? Because it makes no sense to us that Kendall Jenner and Kim Kardashian are each billionaires. At the age of, well, Kim's older, but Kylie Jenner, or whichever Jenner it is that's dating Timothy Chardonnay, how is she a billionaire? How valuable is that lipstick? How valuable is that liner and foundation? Is it possible, like our friend from Ancient Aliens says, is it possible that other items are being shipped? Could that be a possibility? It has just always struck me as really strange. And you know that Timothy Chardonnay Jenner, whichever Jenner he's dating, you realize that she's maybe 30, maybe, and she has two children by a baby daddy. She has two children by a baby daddy. I don't see Timmy going to the daycare or to elementary school to pick up those two kids. Now, he's been dating her for over a year. At what point does he have to go to the school to pick up the kids? At some point, that relationship has to evolve to the key evolutionary point, which is, oh, would you go pick up the kids today, Timothy Chardonnay? Would you go pick up the kids today? That is the definition of a true relationship. At that point, they will have a true relationship. Whoever gets to pick up the kid, that determines that the relationship is real. I don't think that Timothy Chardonnay picks up those kids ever. I can't imagine it. He'd probably say, well, you know, be too much. The crowd will get too excited if they see me. They'll get too excited if they see me. Meanwhile, she's more famous than he is. She probably goes to the school to pick up the kids. Is that Kenny? I can't believe that's Kenny. 800 848-9222. Kenny, welcome to the other side of midnight with Walter Sterling.
1: Good morning, Walter.
0: Yes, Kenny.
1: Walter, the story about the 75-year-old woman,
0: it's a skeezy story, isn't it? It doesn't make any sense.
1: It doesn't make sense. But let me ask you this question. And I'm being serious. Are you inferring or implying that that's always a question of what word should you use, imply or infer? Regardless of which one it is, are you saying that there's a devilish meaning when the store says that we care about our customers and our employees? Because they used the word and they said they included employees, that there's something devilish about using that instead of what you said that they should have used?
0: There's something mysterious about it, and possibly a plot. There is a slip of the tongue, a Freudian slip. Here's the mistake. If they cared about that woman, they would have said, we care about our customers. We care about this woman. We care about her family, period. Instead, they throw in a patronizing, and our employees. Well, of course you care about your employees. By law, you have to care about your employees. It's nothing you volunteer. It tells me that they know that something happened with that employee, that they're not ready to peg on that old woman, or that he did something that was wrong, or she. There's something wrong that employee did, and there was some risk that employee was put at, and they felt the need to say, yes, we care about the old woman. Oh, yeah, yeah, and we care about our employee. It's superfluous. It should be a given. That is a given. And by law, by labor law, they care about their employee. That's what makes me suspicious. Those are extra words.
1: Well, okay. Isn't it analogous?

0: we care about our students and our staff.
1: Completely different situation.
0: Okay. All right.
1: I believe there was trouble with the maple frosted dip donut, which only exists at Tim Hortons, a horrendous donut shop. Have you ever been to a Tim Norton Hortons?
0: I haven't. No.
1: They're always cold, and all their donuts kind of taste stale because they've been shipped. They're actually shipped in from Canada every night.
0: I didn't know that. Okay.
1: Well, they have to drag donuts over the border, probably have to pay the border guards to look the other way, and they bring in donuts across our border illegally. Doesn't that concern you?
0: Sure. I mean, I didn't know that until you told me. Because, I'm not a donut type of guy that goes to a specific type of donut shop. I mean, I'll go to Dunkin' Donuts where it's right near me, and, I'll get a donut if I want it. But I don't go on a regular basis. But this is the first time I've heard that. That's terrible. Well, that'll tell me not to go to Hortons. That'll tell me that.
1: You'll never go there again. Thank you very much for the call. Yeah, I'm not hearing it either. Huh. We have to find out what this is. This is Jackie Gleason on the Long John Neble Show. Let's see if I can get it better here. Let's see. Because it's pretty cool. No, we'll get it, though. Long John Neble was the original person to do shows like this, talking about UFOs, talking about UAPs. He was the first one to have on... He was the first one to have on abductees.
2: You know, a couple of days ago, they sent up this Lieutenant Clifton McClure from Holloman Air Force Base in that big plastic balloon. And they sent him up to 100,000 feet, as you probably recall. So getting enough detail on the thing...
1: Let's try one more spot.
3: And it's going to bring him back. You were supposed to go on this trip.
4: Well, I had a letter inviting me to go, Jack, but I couldn't go because that day I had to go to Venus, an appointment there.
3: Yes, well, I was at Mars myself, or I would have known.
4: I must have just missed you because I stopped by there on my way.
3: I'm talking about Mars Bar. I don't mean Mars.
1: Try one more.
3: But is it? I often say I would love to speak to Howard Eminger and ask him, doesn't he feel terrible married to a woman that went with another guy from Mars?
1: He said, doesn't this guy feel terrible because he married a woman who went to Mars? All right, I will find the interview. Jackie Gleason was on the Long John Neble Show in the late 1950s, early 1960s. And at some point, he had a relationship with Richard Nixon. And Richard Nixon told him, look, we have alien beings. I will take you to see them. And he did. And Gleason came back shook. He never recovered from it. It was not a funny thing to him. He thought it'd be fascinating. It wasn't fascinating. It was terrifying. And there is recordings of Jackie Gleason explaining that to Long John Neble. Who is Long John Neble? Long John Neble was an all-night talk show host in New York City. And he was the first one to use a seven-second delay. But he was also the first one to talk about abductees. Betty and Barney Hill were the first abductees. He was the first one to talk about UFOs. Metaphysics, life on Mars. He took it way far. He would have on people who had been to Venus, who had been to Mars, who married Martians. They would discuss this. You ready for this? He was on 6 hours a night, six nights a week. And the reason he was on 6 hours a night, 6 hours a week is he wanted to be. When they said to him, you know, we'd like you to go on 8 to midnight, he thought it meant 8 to 6 in the morning. He would have done that six nights a week. The result was the Jackie Gleason, Long John Neble from 1960.

0: to 1975. He was the highest paid radio talent in New York City, and he was on when? Overnights. And the reason he was the highest paid talent in New York City was because nobody could sell product as well as Long John Neble. Nobody sold product as well as Long John Neble. And why was that? Well, he was a great broadcaster. But the other reason was that he was on overnight. He wasn't on in the morning when there are a million distractions, people getting in their cars, going to work, feeding the kids breakfast. All of those distractions take away from your attention and mine to a commercial message. This is the, in my opinion, only time to try to sell anything on the radio because, for example, Long John was so good at it because he was on overnight, he became the highest paid radio star in New York City at 3 a.m. because nothing moves product like a message on the radio right now. Mr. Advertiser, why don't you test that? 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The Other Side of Midnight, Walter Sterling, Red Apple Audio Networks.
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0: The Other Side of Midnight is very excited and proud to announce a brand new set of broadcasts called the Worldwide News Network, a very expanded radio offering. But the true genius is the fact that John Katsimatidis and Chad Lopez hired to lead this adventure the man who, I've done the consultant math on this, Lee, the man who has delivered news to more people on the radio than anybody in history. Because for almost 30 years, he was the morning drive anchor on the most listened to news station in America on 1010 Windsor, New York, for almost 30 years. Lee Harris. Congratulations on your new position. Congratulations on the brand new product. This is historic and important because today in radio, people just keep making it smaller. Here at Red Apple, they keep making it bigger when you started to put together this team, could you share with us a little bit of the criteria you used and who gets to go on the air?
11: Well, what we're doing here is we are rising up at the very moment that the CBS radio network dies. They will die at 11:31 p.m. Friday, May 22nd. That is the last time they will broadcast anything to anyone. And yet, 29 minutes later, we will be up at the Worldwide News Network, springing up in its place, not necessarily carrying on the CBS tradition, but carrying on the tradition of providing well-written, extremely well-delivered capsules of news at the top of every hour to set up the talk shows and set up the worldview of the people who use radio to stay informed. And there are still, to this day, despite what the media would have you believe, hundreds of millions of them.
0: Is there a particular editorial point of view that you have or that you've instilled in your anchors, or is it just the facts, ma'am?
11: Well, the order came from on high, and that would be the owner, John Katsimatidis, that we are to tell the truth. Well, nowadays, the truth is a bit of an interesting topic to discuss. So some people have their own truth, as you know, but in reality, there is the truth, which are the facts. And so we are telling factual truths, things that we know have occurred or will occur because we've checked our news against all of the various sources that are available to us to check the news on. So that is probably the closest we can come to the truth. When I started in the business, the truth was relatively easy to come by in the news. There was a car crash. There was a fire. Somebody got murdered. And over the years, as there became more and more time to fill, particularly on cable television, we got into a lot of what if. What if somebody got killed? What if there was a fire? And this began to make the truth sort of fuzzy. We had the difference between what did happen and what could happen. And often what could happen was weaponized against one party or another.
0: As a listener, and it's a few minutes before your newscast goes on the air, almost anywhere in America, there are options. There are other places to get news on the radio. Why should we go to the Worldwide News Network? How is it going to set itself apart from the other opportunities to get news? How is it going to be better?
11: You can certainly look down at your phone and get the news. In fact, you can get the news from us by looking at your phone. But there's something about it having been delivered to your ear by another human being who has taken the time, the trouble, admittedly they got paid for it, but to bring it to you in the most concise manner possible. You can also take this in while you're doing something else. You don't have to be looking at a screen. You can be washing the dishes or performing some other routine task, shall we say, and it will be delivered by somebody you know you can trust because they've been doing the work forever. They have bought into our mission of not benefiting one political party or another. They are bringing you the facts as we best understand them to be the case. And they will do this in 3 or 4 minutes. After those 3 or 4 minutes, you will have a much better sense of the world and where it stands than you did before those 3 or 4 minutes elapsed.
0: All right, you and I are talking to Lee Harris, who's the vice president of the Worldwide News Network. It's exciting because it's brand new. There's going to be a new source of news, and it'll be here. If a radio station is just possibly listening in, considering whether or not to accept these newscasts as part of their package of great programming, what are the 2-3 bullet points on your pitch as to why a station should affiliate with the Worldwide News Network?
11: I'm not uncomfortable in saying that I think the CBS radio network was best in class for doing this kind of work, that is, presenting the news at the top of the hour with the best people in the business. Unfortunately, the people who nowadays run CBS and Paramount and Viacom and soon to be Warner Discovery didn't feel that they wished to remain in that business. It was more of a business decision than an editorial decision. So fortunately, we were able to hire a goodly many of them to carry on the task. So if you were a radio station that carried the CBS radio network or wished that you could, we will be bringing you those people. Those people made the network. Will they have different editorial marching orders here? No, I think at the end of the day, even though CBS may not have lived up to the standards all of the time, the mission was to provide a straight newscast of the facts as we understood them at this time and not to slant it one way or the other. These people will do that with the same tone of authority that they did on CBS, and I think you will find it to be a very compatible product that perhaps, as far as the audience is concerned, you wouldn't be skipping a beat.
0: Lee Harris, vice president of the Worldwide News Network. Was it challenging to persuade the terrific anchors? I've looked at the list of news anchors that you have hired, and it's impressive. Was it difficult to recruit them? Was it a challenge to recruit them to something new and unproven?
11: I think the majority of them were happy to have work. And some of these people I've known for quite a while, and
0: right,
11: they trusted that I would not be leading them down any primrose paths. There were a couple who were a little suspicious of the enterprise, shall we say. We're new and untested, even though there are some very well-known names associated with it. So I would say in the majority of cases, people were happy to join us, and a few I had to persuade a little bit, but not too hard.
0: All right, Lee Harris, I want to thank you for being on the other side of Midnight. What you may not know is that Lee Harris has been a big supporter of The Other Side of Midnight and provides us with many, how do I say, production aids. And I'm grateful to you, Lee Harris. I'm grateful for you for everything that you've done for me and for the show.
11: I think you're even talking into my microphone, if I'm not mistaken.
0: Well, I'll tell you something. What puzzles me is that half of my mic processor, which you might be familiar with, isn't on. Like, half of it's off. Wonder what that's about. We'll discuss that later.
11: Well, you get what you pay for.
0: Exactly. Lee Harris, Worldwide News Network, thank you for being on the other side of Midnight.
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13: Hey, Walter Sterling, this is your cousin Breezy. Listen, I think that it's time that you took a little break, so I'm going to play a song that I actually introduced years ago. So, Walter, hit the trail, and I'll take care.

0: Gee, I hope everybody enjoyed that song. That was a lot of fun. And if you want more of that, you can join me on Saturday from 6 to 10 o'clock. Now, there's one problem right now. Where's Walter? Walter, oh, there he is. Here's Walter.
1: Oh, but there's Danny in Los Angeles. Danny, welcome to the other side of midnight with Walter Sterling. 800-848-9222. Danny.
2: Walter, and that's the news. And that was a great interview with Ed Harris. We love talk radio. We love getting the news from guys like you. Talk radio is where it's at, and it will always be there. It's the convenience and the quality is unmatched anywhere you go. And many subjects and many stories, a lot of times these news groups would like create the news instead of just reporting the news. You guys come right out in front. You report the news and what's going on. And here in California, we have a woman who's a spy for China. She was a mayor, also a councilwoman. And she's a naturalized citizen, so I would love to see her first be stripped of being naturalized citizen.
1: You'd just like to see her stripped because she's a woman.
2: No, we want to see her get lose the citizenship, which she got as a bogus. She got it bogus, and it's a hoax, and it's really.
1: Yeah, but listen, Danny, you're in Los Angeles?
2: Yes, just outside of Santa Clara.
1: Well, what I would do with her is give her a talk show. I'd put her on KFI immediately.
2: Well, the thing is, if she's under control of the Chinese government and she's a spy, I mean, what is she going to do? She's going to talk about the Dodgers or something? I mean, she's not going to come out and really...
1: What I'd also like to know is, what was she paid? What did the Chinese government give her to put her life and her family at risk like this? What did they give her? What would the pay have been? Did anybody ask her that? Were there any actual reporters who did anything but give some political crap? I wanted to know how it worked. Oh, yes, Master. I just told the city council that the Chinese were good. The stuff she was being asked to do by the government was lame. She was a propaganda minister in California. I'm like, what? What were they paying her? What did she get? Not one reporter, not one so-called news source in L.A. asked her, what were you paid?
2: Well, first of all, probably her family back home in China gets taken care of. And she's has all kinds of connections with the Chinese government. But I think the best question to ask her is, don't you look at America like as a form of Saturday Night Live where you're laughing your head off, where guys are talking about little green Martians, and we have spies all over the country from Russia, from China, from the Middle East, Saudi Arabia pouring millions of dollars, and they're talking about little green Martians. They got to be laughing their heads off. In China, the communist Chinese leaders have to be. It's like Saturday Night Live to them to see, like, you know, guys.
1: Yeah,
2: in
1: except
2: the
1: that.
2: Going after Fauci.
1: Yeah, except that we're laughing our butts off at China because of. Gee, they. You know what they have around all of their factories in China? Do you know what they have a feature around all of the factories that we don't have? Do you know what it is?
2: Well, what they have is armed guards, and anybody who gets out of line gets
1: suicide nets. They have suicide nets around every window at the Chinese factory. I laugh at that. And then with a billion people, I'd like to know the logistics of the fact that they know what you're doing, and they keep track of you. They give you social points, and if you behave a certain way over a certain period of time, you get more vacation. If you behave a certain way, you get more food. A bigger apartment, but they are actually able to track that.
2: Well, the thing is, the Chinese billionaires and communists and their family members, China was a poor, broken country in the 1980s. And when we opened up China and sent all our manufacturing, our high tech out to China and turned those guys and those people into billionaires, we basically saved them. Just like in the 1970s, you might be old enough to remember the grain that we sent to Russia. They couldn't even feed themselves.
1: Right.
2: We sent tons upon tons of grain there. We actually created a shortage in America, which started raising the prices inside America. We bailed them out. David Rockefeller once said, listen, I don't care about ideology as long as they pay their bills. Well, the Russians weren't paying their bills. They were broke. Our two biggest enemies, Russia and Communist China, and now also Saudi Arabia, obviously, we bailed them out one way or another. And did you hear Trump? Trump slip the other day when he said, well, Saudi Arabia said they're negotiating with Iran right now, and there's maybe a deal. What are you talking about? Saudi Arabia is dictating terms to us? Of course they are, because they're pouring billions of dollars into America. I'm surprised Trump let that slip out.
1: But, Danny, I still think she'd be a really good talk show host in L.A. I think that'd be fun. Guys like you could call her up and make demands. It'd be fascinating.
2: Well, she could be a host. Anybody could be a talk show host.
1: Not anybody.
2: No, anybody.
1: Not anybody. You have to have an extraordinary set of skills, as I do.
2: You have the voice for talk radio. You have great give and take with callers, and you bring on a lot of stuff on the show. Your show is entertaining. That's the most important thing. And you have a voice that 100 years ago you could be on radio. Today, guys come on radio, they sound like Mickey Mouse. They sound like they haven't really tuned up their voices, their vocals in 100 years.
1: Danny, which station do you listen on in L.A.?
2: Well, I listen to the KABC. I listen to
1: Is that the station where you hear us on in L.A., KABC?
2: And also Fox Sports Radio I listen to.
1: There you go.
2: You want to hear something funny? I would do during the World Series, I do the post game, and since the Yankees were getting spanked in 2024 in the World Series, I was supposed to do the post game. I wouldn't even talk about the World Series. The people were going nuts. The Dodger fans were calling.
1: How do you feel about – I don't care about sports. How do you feel about Kate Martin being on the Sparks?
2: Listen, you remember when we went to – well, you don't like sports, but who was your favorite gym teacher? The guy who made you do jumping jacks or the guy who rolled the basketballs out? The guy who rolled the basketballs out, that was our favorite gym teacher. If they want to play and they want to play sports, let them play, all right?
1: Oh, I agree. No, I'm serious. I was serious. I love Kate Martin in the WNBA. I think she's amazing.
2: Yeah, listen, these girls have talent.
1: Yes, and she's a lesbian, even better. I got to go, Danny. Thank you very much for the call. You're a good guy. Thank you very much, Danny. 800-848-9222. John, welcome from Michigan. Hey, John.
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1: I don't care.
3: I get it.
1: I don't care if you have a problem. I don't care if you have a problem with the radio station, but I like you, John, and I thank you very much for calling. This has been a very exciting show. We've covered too much. I've done too many things. I need 2 days off, maybe three. What have we done? We talked to Ross Coulthart in Sydney, Australia. No other host even tried to reach Sydney, Australia. You know why? Because they don't know how to dial international numbers. I do. I've been to Australia. You know what I learned about Australia? Elle Macpherson is incidental. Every woman looks better than Elle Macpherson in Australia. It is a genetic gold mine, worth the travel. There are two words, though, if you're going to go to Australia. First class, absolutely critical. It's a 900-hour flight. And then we talked to Robert Clotworthy from the History Channel, the History Channel. We heard some great messages from Bruce Morrow. And we learned about a brand new news service from the Red Apple Audio Networks that's going to be run by Lee Harris. Lee Harris, the most listened to newsman on American radio. More people got their news from Lee Harris for 30 years than any other newsman in American radio. And now he's putting together the Red Apple Audio Network's brand new news service, which launches this weekend. Memorial Day weekend. Oh, my gosh. Walter Sterling, I have an email. 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
5: Economists are striking a skeptical tone when it comes to the financial windfall promises for cities hosting the World Cup, including Houston and Dallas, Boston, Los Angeles, New York City. The security costs alone are enormous.
6: We feel like that threat level is extremely high, especially in soft areas outside of the stadiums.
5: That's Homeland Security Secretary Mark Wayne Mullen, who says the threat level is extremely high.
6: We're going to have 5 to 7 million visitors coming from all over the world. We're going to have teams from all over the world. For 39 days, we're going to have basically 78 Super Bowls.
5: In some spots, taxpayers will cover the cost in the hundreds of millions of dollars. And at the same time, the anticipated hotel boom is falling short. For example, Houston officials say the city will be lucky to break even. I'm James Flippin, and this is the Worldwide News Network.
7: Hi, I'm Kim Holderness.
8: And I am Penn Holderness.
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7: Because early detection equals better outcomes.
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0: The Other Side of the World, Ross Coulthart, executive producer of UFO, UAP, Remarkable Phenomena with News Nation. Ross Coulthart, Sydney, Australia, live. Welcome to The Other Side of Midnight.
1: Good evening, Walter, and good evening, Midnight Misfits. It's great to be back. Well, the best news of the day, Walter, is it looks likely there's going to be another release tomorrow at 8 a.m. in Washington, D.C. from the Department of War, another UFO drop. We've been warned by Representative Eric Burleson that the Defense Department might be playing games with us, that there is apparently within this drop stuff that frankly shouldn't be there, stuff that we can explain prosaically, birds, planes, things that can easily be dismissed as not anomalous objects. But as I told you earlier this week, the public reaction, not just in the United States, but around the world, is immense. We're now well over 1.1 billion views, billion with a B, of all of the data that was dropped in the first tranche from these UFO files. And whilst there's still, I think, a lot of skepticism that the Pentagon's really serious about opening up about what it truly knows about UFOs, this is a good development. And it's only to be applauded, frankly, that the Pentagon is finally moving as a result of a presidential executive order to actually do the thing that we've all been wanting them to do for years, to actually push for disclosure and to get some of these documents out into the public domain. And while that's been going on, there's been other revelations. A good friend of mine, Jesse Michaels, who has a great podcast called American Alchemy, he's pulled together some very interesting tidbits from a book written by a guy I broke the story with exclusively on News Nation, Jake Barber. Jake's ghost-written a book called Sentinels of Ether, and it's a book that the Pentagon spent 6 months redacting. He wrote a book in fiction form, describing the work that he says he did for the legacy UAP Alien Technology Retrieval Program. Wrote 120,000 words, submitted the first 20 pages for review by the Defense Office Pre-Publication Security Review Panel. And it's fascinating because what he was able to do was show that what they redacted was what they were trying to hide. And it's really interesting because whilst we don't know what's real and what's not in the book, Walter, what we do know is that what has been allowed to be published are most extraordinary allegations, including allegations that JSOC, Special Operations Soldiers, were murdered by employees of a defense contractor that was operating as a black underworld cover for parts of the legacy program. It does look like there are now allegations beginning to emerge of criminal behavior by covert government agencies, which have been involved in what we now know is an illegal government program concealing the recovery of non-human technology, and incredibly things like people smuggling. They've been bringing people from overseas countries as psionic assets for programs, people who have supposedly enhanced telepathic psi abilities are being sneaked into America inside containers, given incredible amounts of money, filled with drugs in some cases to enhance their abilities. And the extraordinary allegations that are made in this book, Sentinels of Ether, we don't know what's fiction, we don't know what's non-fiction, but of course all of this is about to begin to be investigated by the Congress itself. They're now talking about an open public inquiry into mounting very serious, grave allegations of illegality involving the CIA, other members of the intelligence community, and Black World Aerospace private military contractors. It's a smelly story, Walter, and we're on it like a dog on a bone.
0: Ross Coulthart, News Nation in Sydney, Australia. I need you to deconstruct the last 90 seconds of what you said. You're telling me about very special types of beings that are on drugs, being shipped in cargo containers, trafficked, have remarkable abilities. Could you just sum up what you said again? Because every word you said was stunning.
1: Okay, sir. Well, there has been for years a lot of evidence to suggest that some human beings, and in fact perhaps all human beings, have innate abilities, that our brain communicates non-locally through the pineal gland. And there are some human beings that allegedly have enhanced abilities to do this, and they are called psionics, P-S-I-O-N-I-C, psionic operators. They're psionic assets that meditate. They use thought to summon, attract, control UAPs. They summon in these machines that appear to respond telepathically. And we know that the US has also been secretly using what's called a dog whistle, which transmits certain frequencies that also appear to combine with this use of conscious human thought to unbelievably summon non-human craft. And the incredible allegation, my friend, and these are allegations that have been made under oath to Congress, are that there are psionic operators being used to summon craft, and then the US military and intelligence community, through private military aerospace contractors, are using electromagnetic pulse weapons, high-pulse microwaves, to shoot down these craft, to disable them, so that they can recover this non-human technology. It sounds like sci-fi. It sounds ridiculous. But these are allegations, my friend, that have been made at the highest levels of Congress, including before the Senate Intelligence Committee, the House Oversight Committee, and the House Armed Services Committee. They are now the subject of intense investigation, I can tell you, by members of the Trump administration, who I think have realized that there's been a lie perpetrated on the U.S. public and the rest of the world for much of the last 60, 70 years.
0: Ross Coldheart, these experiments where there are humans that have been souped up, adjusted, that are able to telepathically bring down UFOs, do you believe that that is where most of the crashed UFOs, that's a result of that? Because every time I hear about a crashed UFO and a being recovered from it, my first thought is, they're light years away and they come here and crash? How is that possible? And then I realized, well, we must be shooting them down. Is that what that's about?
1: That's exactly what it's about, Walter, and it goes right back to the 1940s. There is evidence to show that when they were testing early radar at Los Alamos nuclear laboratories, they discovered quite accidentally that certain frequencies interrupt with the field of these craft. And incredible as it may sound, they've developed this high-pulse microwave technology to incapacitate the electromagnetic field around these craft in a way that we've apparently known for years can bring them down, can disable these craft. And I can tell you, there've been allegations most recently from very reputable people who've got knowledge of the program who say that we've recovered possibly as many as dozens of these non-human craft, this technology that we're still trying to understand. And yes, I should add, one of the things that they've been doing, allegedly, and one of the scandalous aspects of this whole psionic operation, is the claim that in order to induce the best psionic abilities, they give, in some cases, children amphetamines, speed, combined with downers, benzodiazepines. So the body is in a semi-comatose state, but the brain is alive, absolutely wired with intense amounts of speed. And this apparently, for some reason, enhances the capacity to do this kind of psionic engagement with alien technology. Now, I know this all sounds like science fiction, but I have a funny feeling that in coming months, all of this shady, dirty secret is going to roll out into the public domain. And you heard it here first. I'm Walter Sterling.
0: My Midnight Misfits. What you and I just heard in the past 120 seconds is some of the most remarkable radio ever in history, because Ross Coldheart from Sydney, Australia, working with News Nation, has explained that there are children who are souped up with amphetamines and downers and are part of a program to bring down UFOs telepathically. through electromagnetic disruptions in the atmosphere, and it goes on. That was quite a paragraph there, Ross.
1: I like to thrill, but I can tell you, Walter, as best as I can tell, it's the truth. And I do think that Congress has now got its teeth around this issue. They're engaging. The gatekeepers are pushing back. There's a fierce pushback from the CIA's Directorate of Science and Technology. They don't want you to know this secret. But when you have a billion people from all over the world, but particularly in America, downloading the files that have already been uploaded to the Pentagon website, I don't think you can put this genie back in the bottle.
0: No, absolutely not. This is Ross Coulthart. You're going to be able to hear the Ross Coulthart conversation we just had on the mini-cast on the WABC app, 77 WABC app. Everything he just said, that'll be on the mini-cast. And later in the show, we will replay that best-of conversation with Ross Coulthart. How do I find you online, and how do I find you on News Nation?
1: No problem, sir. 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Thank you, Walter.
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5: I'm Deborah Rodriguez. Backlash is mounting over the Justice Department's nearly $1.8 billion fund created with taxpayer dollars intended to pay off White House allies who believe they were wronged by the Biden administration. CBS's Tina Krause has our top story.
6: A bill funding President Trump's key priorities, immigration, border security, and his White House ballroom, has stalled on Capitol Hill. Caught in the fallout over the Justice Department's nearly $1.8 billion anti-weaponization fund. Backlash coming fast from congressional Democrats. And a growing number of Republicans. North Carolina GOP Senator Tom Tillis calling it a payout for punks.
7: These people don't deserve restitution. Many of them deserve to be in prison.
5: The Senate adjourned abruptly for the holiday without voting on the measure. A lot of Americans are staying put for the Memorial Day weekend because of wartime gas prices and inflation. Darshell Purifoy spending a bundle to drive from Orlando to Mobile.
8: They need to figure it out so that we can get back to living and not making the hard choices of whether we're going to travel. Are we going to eat out? Are we going to stay home?
5: The average price for a gallon of regular today is $4.55 a gallon. NASCAR fans shocked to learn 41-year-old racing legend Kyle Busch had died. The news came just hours after his family announced Busch had been hospitalized for a severe illness. CBS's Tom Hansen.
9: After one of his recent races, Busch reportedly said this: "You never know when the last one is going to be, so cherish them all. Trust me." Now, the details surrounding Busch's death remain unclear, but we do know that he is survived by his wife and two kids.
5: After 11 years of hosting The Late Show on CBS, Stephen Colbert signed off last night after he disappointed a few celebrity audience members, among them Bryan Cranston.
10: "Maybe I could be your last guest."
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5: Paul McCartney, who invited Stephen to join him for a musical farewell before the former Beatle got the honors of turning out the lights at the Ed Sullivan Theater for good. And after 99 years, we'll turn out the lights at CBS News Radio tonight. Correspondent Mark Strassman with our Steve Kathan.
13: What do you think America will miss most about it? 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Really, an American institution is what we're losing here. 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
5: A new study looks at the impact of the immigration crackdown on jobs.
20: Heightened ICE activity is hurting the labor market, including U.S.-born workers, especially in sectors like construction that's reliant on immigrant labor, says a University of Colorado study. Arizona homebuilder Lane Boland wants higher construction prices.
21: So the employers can afford to attract those people from the other non-college-educated workforces into construction.
20: Boland asks, why would American workers do construction work in the baking sun when they're not paid enough? Stephen Kaufman, CBS News, Prescott, Arizona.
5: His music put a bounce in Charlie Brown's step. The company that owns the rights to the Peanuts TV and film catalog has filed 4 federal copyright lawsuits over alleged unlawful use of Vince Guaraldi's famous tracks. Deborah Rodriguez, CBS News.
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0: letting me be of service to you. More importantly, as we head into Memorial Day weekend, it's important to remember the families who have lost, not just the memory of those who served our country and laid down their life for it, but the families, the children, spouses who carry on. And with an entirely different kind of bravery than those who met their end in the battlefield. Life of service dedicated to a country, to a concept that if there is something that undergirds, I think, and if I fail at this, I apologize, undergirds everything we do here, is that we here in the United States have a responsibility, in my view, to those men and women who gave their lives for this country, to make sure this country lives up to everything that they died to protect, to promote, to share with the rest of the world, to liberate. And I don't think it would be a surprise to you to realize that I don't feel like we often do enough of that. I think the media exacerbates the problem. I think we like to focus on the negative. So we get a feeling that the country is coming apart at its seams when the vast majority of us are not. And the vast majority of us want us to just be able to live and let live and to enjoy our freedoms as much as our neighbor enjoys theirs. And that's the country that all those men and women who died in defense of it or to bring it about in the first place did it for. And we can have a barbecue. But I, again, like many three-day weekends, this is perhaps the grandpappy of all the ones I worry about us forgetting why we have a three-day weekend for it. On our list of first things this morning, Republicans struggled to find the votes yesterday to dismiss legislation that would stop President Trump from being able to continue any military actions with Iran. The House had a vote scheduled on a war powers resolution sponsored by Democrats that would restrict President Trump from using any other military actions. But as the day wore on, Republicans did not have the numbers to defeat it, not just because there were Republicans who were aligned against it, but there were too many who weren't there. Judge on Thursday handed down a prison sentence of 42 years to Amy Bach, who was the woman in the center square of the Feeding Our Future controversy, where $250 million taxpayer money vanished into fraud in the Minneapolis community. She said after the sentence was handed down, "I understand I failed. I failed the public, my family, and everyone." According to the DNC internal postmortem on the 2024 presidential election, Kamala Harris, quote, wrote off rural America. The document's key findings were released by DNC Chair Ken Martin after internal frustration in not releasing the documents. He said the report was withheld after it was presented to him because, quote, it was not ready for prime time, saying that it has annotations and disclaimers that were incomplete and unsubstantiated. Alberta, Canada is going to hold a referendum in October, they determined yesterday, on whether or not to hold a referendum on secession from Canada. Danielle Smith, the premier of the area, said voters instead will be deciding whether it's time to hold a referendum, although it is unclear in media coverage that the vote will not actually cause separation at that point. People set fire to an Ebola treatment center in eastern Congo Thursday after being stopped from retrieving a body of a local man. The arson attack in Wampara reflects challenges health workers are finding as tragedy befalls many in the community.
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0: What's on your mind?
1: You know, ever since it began, there's always been a... Because the left is brilliant at this stuff, it's like Joseph Goebbels has been brought back to life and his messaging for the American Marxists, which is fair. I mean, the Nationalist Socialist Party of Germany, and now you have the American Socialist Party of America. Maybe we should call them Otzis or Nazis. Dotsies. Yeah, that's it. Dotsies. But ever since, you know, they come up with these brilliant messaging hashtags, we used to call it the chromium pulpit, to marvel at how

0: well they could come up with something that could be distilled down into two words on a bumper sticker, or one word. My favorite is coexist in all the different religious symbols. And I remember at some point being cut off and screamed at and flipped the bird by somebody whose Subaru had a big coexist bumper sticker on the back of it. And I thought that was just, that was America. Never mind what John Mellencamp thinks America is. And I just shook my head and went on with my business. But one of those messages is Black Lives Matter. Of course, you know this famous BLM, yeah, hashtag Black Lives Matter. What do you say, Joe? How do you fight that? How do you not sound racist when you do it? Well, you know, the very idea of a group mattering over an individual struck me that my rebuke was always your life matters. A T-shirt somewhere in my drawer that says hashtag your life matters. Because, you know, the same happens with our veteran population. Our veterans, the family members of those who've lost loved ones going into this Memorial Day weekend, they're not all the same. And if there is one singular place to begin looking, in my view, to where we've lost grip on this country, it's the fact that we do this mass formation. Everyone's part of some group, and you've lost all your individuality. And I hate very little. I hate to see people have that happen to them. Because the individual is such an amazing gift to us all. I try to get to know them all. It's a backbreaking affair to try to meet everyone, to talk to everyone. Thanks to my friends at the Learning RX, I'm doing better at remembering them as I meet them. But we're individuals. And maybe it's because I worked for decades in an industry where the one thing I can guarantee about you is you're sitting by yourself listening to this radio program. It doesn't matter how many of you are in aggregate, you are sitting alone. It's you and me in here, and maybe somebody calls in and joins the conversation, but it's just us looking for justice. So even on Memorial Day, we can understand that the families of those who have lost loved ones are all coming at it and dealing with it from different places. We're all in this together, but we're not all exactly the same. And that's the beauty of America, is it is an amalgamation of individuals. It's not some homologous mass that can be treated as all the same. We can't lose that. Or that's one of those things that all those soldiers who lost their lives will have done it in vain for. Let me get to you at 434-882-4217. Good morning. You're on the air with Joe first thing this morning. Who's this?
1: Good morning, Joe. It's Kareem. How are you, sir?
0: Oh, very good. Happy Friday, Kareem. Hope you have some good plans for Memorial Day weekend.
1: I do. I stay and drive most of it.
0: Yeah. I go to work.
1: I bless your heart. I'm thankful you do. I'll call in tomorrow as well and say hello. Just want to hit a few different points. We no longer, at least my understanding is, have a Tomb of the Unknown Soldier because due to our DNA testing, no one will go unnoticed. So I just wanted to, read from the internet. Since we have no unknown soldiers, we might as well know who those who are memorialized are. Ashley Brooke Pruitt died March 12th, 2026. From Bardstown, Kentucky. I've sent you the link to the website of, that's our official list of casualties. So we can memorialize them, and it wouldn't hurt for us to know who their names. Anyway.
0: Official list of casualties, from what? From Iran?
1: Everything. Everything.
0: There's more than one person on the list of casualties from everything.
1: Yes, there is. She's the most recent addition on that website.
0: Oh, okay. All right. I see what you're saying. Okay.
1: Yes. So the bless her soul. So There was some local news that you went over that I thought was very interesting. And granted, you've got 4 hours to cover, and there's a whole lot. You can only choose so much. But one of the things is that there was a local news item where a toddler died, likely from staying in a hot car too long.
0: That's the charges. The season. Yep.
1: That's the charges. Now, her 42, I'm assuming her. It could be a little boy, a little girl. I don't know which. But her 42-year-old mother didn't neglect her because she went out drinking at a bar. She was at work. Did I hear the news correctly? She left her in the car while she was at work.
0: Yes.
1: Right. Okay. That's regrettable. That's awful. And honestly, having a toddler in your 40s is no small matter. That is something that hopefully changes in policy, not policy where the government says you're forced to do this, but certain concessions may be made by employers in the future, hopefully. Fingers crossed. Going on to that lady who was sentenced to 42 years, 42 and 42, that's always the answer, isn't it, Joe?
0: Yes.
1: 42 years for fraudulently coordinating $250 million in government funds Minnesota.
0: Yeah, okay. The Minneapolis case, the fraud in the community that was sending the money back overseas. Yeah, that lady who earlier this week had said that she had told Ilhan Omar and other federal and state officials, Tim Walz.
1: Just for comparison, Bernie Madoff got sentenced to 150 years for $65 billion worth of fraud. Just wanted to throw that out there. But this lady is likely going to die in prison like Madoff did. Anyway, Joe, you have a great day, and thank you for your wonderful radio show.
0: Well, thank you for being part of it. I appreciate it, Kareem. And when you call, you do the same, 434-882-4217. We screen not because I'm a control freak, but just I enjoy, you know, figuring out where we're going with things. I do want to touch on the baby that died in Fredericksburg, Virginia, in the hot car. Not the only one. Just like the young lady, Ashley, that he mentioned, is the only one who's died in the service of our country and in our military. So much to do.
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8: CBS News Brief. Gridlock in Congress over President Trump's nearly $1.8 billion anti-weaponization fund. CBS's Tina Kraus.
9: Sources say during a tense meeting Thursday with Senate Republicans, Acting Attorney General Todd Blanche did not rule out payments for those convicted of assaulting law enforcement on January 6.
8: The Senate adjourned abruptly without voting on an immigration and border security bill. 41-year-old NASCAR legend Kyle Busch has died just days after he explained on Fox.
10: Why do these moments never get old, Kyle?
11: Because you never know when the last one is.
8: His family said he'd been hospitalized with a severe illness days before. Stephen Colbert hosted his very last edition of The Late Show last night.
12: We were lucky enough to be here for the last 11 years.
13: Yes.
12: All right, that was... Can't take this for granted. This isn't goodbye. It's see you later.
8: His very last guest, Paul McCartney. CBS News Brief. I'm Deborah Rodriguez.

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8: Pardon me. But you can call me Joe. See, those are those moments where you know we're not artificially intelligence generated. AI would not have a guy just trying to get a swallow of first free in the morning coffee down right as the bumper music aimed to close. Weird biology. I'd love to know the biology of why, if you choke on some fluid that you've misswallowed, swallowing more water actually helps do that. Anyway, but I want to pick up on something. So Kareem brought up a story out of Fredericksburg, Virginia, of a baby perished during the heat snap we had in the middle of the week. Temperatures got up into the mid-90s, which was great. You know, my wife loves that. She is Mrs. Heat Miser. She loves the warmer, the better. But it reminds, and I think, I don't want to presume, but I think where Kareem was going was that the young lady, 42-year-old woman whose child it was, had gone into work and left the child in the vehicle. And it was an infant seat. And again, under the auspices of where it's not everything is the same and everything, every instance is unique and hashtag your life matters. We make decisions, we make choices, we make compromises on things that we need to do. You have to work, you need to make the money to take care of your family. And we need to be a team about it. We need to be a self-associating team, all pulling in on the oars in the same place. This is what family is about. We don't know the details of, but too frequently these are instances where the 42-year-old was trying to get work done while also being left with no choice but to take care of her child as well, and trying to come up with a way to do both. And I think it's important for you and me to acknowledge that this is a reality. This isn't some, you know, make-believe thing. This is another one of those poverty instances where the Marxist left will come running in saying, see, this is why we need to have universal taxpayer-funded child care from the birth to the, you know, the moment they join the government-run schools. And there are better answers, but I think it begins with understanding the gravity of family. We have an ironically named organization called Planned Parenthood. Unfortunately, what they do has very little to do with parenthood outside of avoiding it. Which is okay. If you don't want to be a parent or you're not ready to be a parent, then don't be a parent. But there are biological things that humans do with one another that make babies. And we need to be as judicious as we are in our beliefs that we need to take care of them in how we come about making them. I think that as a society, we need to instill more gravity into the process. I think it's the best way to say that without getting overly descriptive. And that both parties involved in making a baby, guys, need to do our part. How many times I've looked after our kids, my wife's worked. My wife would, you know, after I was done with the morning stuff, I know there's an upside of working in the hours I do. Kids aren't up. Teamwork makes the dream work is that wonderful hackneyed expression, but it's true about parenting and about child rearing. And what's heartbreaking beyond just the tragedy of a baby that lost its life way too soon. That's not a good phrase. I hate that phrase. It's another one of those hackneyed expressions that we in radio are taught to express, because only God knows the dates of our departures. We can presume that the baby wasn't supposed to leave yet, but God gets to decide that. And maybe God decided this baby had to leave now so that we could have that discussion of, you know, making better families so that there's a team to look after and raise the kids. Now it's not left to one person who's got to work and raise the kids and everything else. We're doing too many things in isolation from one another. We're leaving each other out of the equation too frequently. And I know it doesn't happen to everybody, but it's a reminder of that gravity. We haven't even brushed the surface over the J6 weaponization fund. Apparently that's become controversial in the same group, amongst the same group of, quote, elected representatives that found it too controversial to say, hey, only U.S. citizens should get on the voter rolls. Haven't gone there yet, but let me see who's on the phone first at 434-882-4217. Good morning. You're on the air with Joe first thing this morning. Who's this?
1: Hey, this is Moscow Bob, and you're absolutely right what you're talking about with parents being put in difficult situations. But this also ties into, like you're saying, God chooses when it's your turn. You can be at the best hospital with the best cardiac doctors and the best cardiac surgeon, and if God says it's your time, even the best doctors won't save your life.
8: Well, look at what happened with the NASCAR driver, 41-year-old Kyle Busch, was, from what I understand.
1: Well, there's more. I'm waiting to see more about it because my question is one, was the doctor and was he aware, was NASCAR aware of his medical situation before the race he even got into? And why was he allowed to take an injection during a race and continue to drive? Because isn't that technically, if he's that medically sick, isn't he putting the other drivers at risk?
8: Let me throw kind of before people are saying, what's he talking about? There's audio from the most recent Cup Series race in Watkins Glen, where apparently he was suffering a sinus infection, according to the team. And he said to his crew chief, when I get out of the car, I tell the doctor I need a shot. It wasn't during the race. He said it during the race, but he didn't get the shot during the race. But we don't know what but the point I was making about medical care is, I mean, this guy is this team's, one of the team's money makers, and he's cared for and has doctors and has people looking after him at the highest level. And so I was just using that as an example of your point, that it doesn't have to be just a poor person that can die tragically.
1: Right. It can be anything. But my hope and the point is, okay, because of who he was and with the health care he has and the test he has available to him, the question I have is, was this medical condition to the point where he should not, NASCAR should have never allowed him, or his doctor should have never allowed him to drive?
8: Well, we don't know that yet. That's going to have to be determined because, these guys are hurtling around. He was in a simulator, apparently, according to what I'm told there. But, again, the point is, you don't know when it is that your time is up. But my time is up right here. Hang on.
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8: I can't leave this. We spent so little time on Karen Bass yesterday and her statement. That now all of a sudden, because all these hotels in Los Angeles are closing because they were about to embark on another one of the here, hold my beer moments in California. They were going to force hotels to pay the most entry level position in the hotel, $30 an hour. Still not enough to live on in Los Angeles, by the way. But the hotels can't make ends meet based on the taxes they have to pay to Los Angeles for having hotel space. So they were starting to close. Big chains, little indies, they're all just getting ready to close. And Karen Bass facing a crisis of not having enough hotel rooms for the Olympic Games. Said, we're gonna pause this rollout of the $30 wage. How about that? Was, please don't close. And I know we had some fun with the idea of glamp sites. Glamping is a thing that you basically pitch fancy, 19th century style Euro tents, like the rich upper class of Britain used to tour Africa in. And then, you charge a lot of money for the rich people to go stay in these tents. I'm thinking LA has lots of tent space and just rent out few of those tents, yeah, you might have to fumigate them a little bit. But this is another example. Sounds, oh, wasn't it great? We're going to give you all more money. Still not enough to live on. Oh, and by the way, now you're out of a job. So now are you not getting $30 an hour? You're getting ungots per hour. Can we finally have an adult conversation about this? I like this text message, and then we'll get to you on the phone. Text message from Terry, who writes in, you know, sometimes I think, Joe, you sound like a real leftist when you say things like, maybe God's plan for the baby was to have us start this conversation. Then I listen to what you're saying about the conversation, and I realize, oh, my gosh, you can actually start from that point and have a conservative thought. Yes, that's the thing. The thing I was saying earlier in the show, Terry, is that the left doesn't say implausible things most of the time. They don't bring up implausible issues. It's their solutions to them, like Karen Bass and a $30 an hour wage. How about you make it less expensive to live in Los Angeles, and then whatever the hell you make working as a busboy at the Marriott Bonvoy would be sufficient. Let me get to you at 434-882-4217. Join us on our ride this Friday morning into Memorial Day weekend. Good morning. Who's this?
19: Hey, it's Clark.
8: Hey, Clark. How are you, sir?
19: I'm good. Joe, yesterday morning, you were on the cusp, the very verge of unprecedented talk radio breakthrough. Never been done before.
8: And then I screwed it up. I somehow snatched defeat from the jaws of victory. Is that what you're saying?
19: You did not seize the moment.
8: Okay.
19: You had two callers, both of whom I could kind of hear at the same time. You could have let the two of them have a conversation while you went to get a cup of coffee, unmoderated by a consummate radio professional, and just see what happens.
8: I've hung out in enough pubs to understand there's not a long enough delay to make sure the salty language doesn't get into ears that don't want to hear salty language at this hour of the morning. And not that I distrust any of you to say untoward things. Yes, is conversation amongst groups of people really good to have? And I love having them. They're not great radio. As a matter of fact, because radio is an individual, and I don't want to bore you with this stuff. This is just why certain things work certain ways on radio. To you and me, Clark, we are hanging out with one person who's got their radio on who isn't in the conversation. You start adding too many people to that, it becomes cacophonous and hard to listen to. That's why you listen to these morning zoo shows. There's like 16 people in the studio all at once.
19: I've never heard that.
8: Well, it's hard because I used to have to quarterback one of those things, and you'd have your co-host and the sports guy and the traffic person, and then the news person would come in, and everyone has, and you're really sitting there pointing to the people, you talk next, hang on, you talk next, and you spend your whole day just traffic copping so that there's never an instance of too many people talking at once, because you really have to respect the person who's listening and that they need to gobble into what's going on there. So
19: that's a real cogent line of thought put forth. It's just
8: right. So there is method to my madness, as a famous radio consultant once said. So what is on your mind before we run into the news here at 6?
19: So I'm just fascinated with the Republicans coming out against the weaponization compensation fund. You know, our senators that are against this all voted for $500,000 to them for every time Jack Smith illegally accessed any of the senator stuff. And, you know, now I do disagree with something about this weaponization compensation. We'll get to that in half a second. But, you know, it's one thing when American citizens are the target of weaponization. I guess it's an entirely different one when senators are subjected to it.
8: I looked into this. There is some devil in the detail stuff that I can't disagree with, but don't just throw the baby out with the bathwater. Because of this. Well, and I think some of it is they're trying to get things. All of this stuff is commerce. They're like, hey, I want something out of this. You want my vote? What are you going to give me? And they're using the premise of some of the language being vague, as to how it would and what would qualify. But it also highlights to me, Clark, the fact that there's not everyone in the government who's against weaponization, just weaponization against them.
19: Who's this weaponized against? Yes.
8: We might want to use some of this apparatus at some point, and that's always been the hang up is the more we give the government that it can do, the more it's going to do, and the more it's going to boil down to protecting itself for painting its own picture and defending its own place. Because nothing is in a vacuum. Everything happens, because somebody wants it to. And this all rolls back to, I hate to make it sound so simple, but the government of the United States currently has authority over so many things that it has no constitutional, backing for that authority, that they have to, work on forcing people to accept that authority.
20: My name is Bobby. I'm a veteran and lost my leg to a roadside bomb. My victory was going from a wheelchair to becoming a weightlifting champion.
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28: 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A big farewell in New York last night.
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31: 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In July of 2025, CBS parent company Paramount announced Colbert's cancellation, calling it a purely financial decision against a challenging backdrop in late night. It is not related in any way to the show's performance, content, or other matters happening at Paramount. Still, the decision raised eyebrows, with Colbert, a sharp critic of Paramount's decision to settle a lawsuit against CBS filed by President Trump.
28: NASCAR fans are paying tribute to racing legend Kyle Busch after the shocking news the 41-year-old had died.
32: Kyle Busch kind of embodied that spirit of, I'm going to win and you're going to like me, or you're not going to like me, and a lot of people like them.
28: His family says Busch died suddenly hours after he was hospitalized for a severe illness, no specifics on what it was. Busch was testing in a racing simulator Wednesday when he became unresponsive. The Senate adjourned abruptly and lawmakers bolted from D.C. for the Memorial Day recess without voting on a bill funding some of the president's key priorities, including his White House ballroom. It came amid pushback from Republicans over the nearly $1.8 billion anti-weaponization fund intended for Trump allies, who feel they were wronged by the Biden administration. The president's advisor, Stephen Miller.
0: This settlement is just a small measure of the justice that they are owed.
28: Senate Minority Leader Chuck Schumer.
1: We'll do everything we can to stop this slush fund.
28: Hundreds of people in Greenland have been protesting President Trump's plans for greater influence over the semi-independent Danish territory.
2: I'm Vicky Barker at the Foreign Desk in London. They gathered outside the newly opened American consulate in Greenland's capital. The purpose, they said, to show the American people that Greenland is a democratic country.
3: And in a democratic country, no means no.
2: The U.S. has long viewed its bases on Greenland as vital to U.S. national security. Behind the scenes, a Danish, Greenlander, and U.S. working group is trying to reconcile those needs with Greenland's assertion of national sovereignty, so far without success.
28: Kevin Warsh will be sworn in today as the new Fed chair. Here's Ed O'Keefe.
4: Many analysts have noted that Warsh has in the past emphasized inflation risks and tended to favor higher rates.
28: Dow futures up 134. This is CBS News.
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1: Ew.
0: Talk, it's very moist.
1: That's a word.
0: It's a word. I mean, it's not as bad as yummy or dollop, no, but it's out there. It's got a lot of ramifications. 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If the phone lines are open, they certainly will be in the 7 and 8 o'clock hours for brief moments as we give away high-capacity magazines in protest of the Wicked Witch of Richmond's assault weapons ban. Mm. So we'll do that a couple of times today. You'll have some fun. Email us at Kerry and Mike at WTAR.com. I decided I'm going to do that up until July 1st. Then after that, I don't want to go to jail. All righty.
1: You know where it isn't moist? We did not get one drop of rain at the oceanfront yesterday.
2: Really?
0: Oh, we got slammed.
1: I know. My daughter called me. She was getting her daughter from school. She said, it is absolutely pouring. It got cloudy. The temperature dropped 20 degrees. As when I left this morning, I didn't water my plants last night because I thought it's going to rain. Bone dry. Not a drop.
0: Wow, that's something. Well, maybe the meteorologist would know. Maybe the incoming wind from the ocean front.
3: Or, you know, the low pressure system when it meets the high pressure.
0: Oh, and then the side pressure.
3: So you know there's a medium pressure system.
1: Right. And then nor-easter.
0: The angular pressure that comes from the depression underneath the dual function.
3: That's right. That's
0: of the airflow.
1: Well, we're having an El Nino at the ocean front. I think you're having an El Nino, a La Nina.
3: La Nina.
0: There's a lot of memes out there about old people who say, we really needed this rain.
3: Yeah.
0: It's we really needed the wetness, you know, and this morning I'm standing out there looking at the window, going, we really needed this.
3: Yes.
1: Well, my yard is like concrete right now. ALM is going to be very mad at me coming up because I just don't water my lawn. I don't like to put city water on this.
0: Yeah. And anything that the city council is directly and indirectly responsible for.
1: I'm not fluoriding my lawn.
3: Is. Fluoride.
0: They're going to send a task force over to your house.
1: Anyway.
0: What's up?
3: A couple of news stories to get you guys rolling here on Freeform Friday. A Newport News judge has dismissed all 8 felony child neglect charges against former Richneck Elementary assistant principal, Ebony Parker. The judge ruled prosecutors failed to prove Parker's actions during the 2023 Richneck school shooting amounted to a crime, ending the trial before the defense even presented its case. Parker broke down in tears after the ruling, while her attorney said she may have made mistakes that day but did not commit a felony.
1: We're going to have Mike has a lot of insight into it later, right?
0: This is unusual, but it was the kind of case where the unusual can happen.
3: And that you alluded that could be the case.
0: Well, yeah, but we'll talk about it more later, but it's very rare for the judge to cut it off like this in the way. But it was a difficult case for the prosecution, and you know, perhaps the right result obtained.
3: Right.
0: Certainly for Abby Zwirner, the right result obtained. I'll explain that later too.
1: Well, if the judge honestly believed that they hadn't proved the case, why give it to a jury? At that, I mean, they're the arbiter ultimately, right? I mean, because
0: you know, it's correct.
1: But
0: the Virginia public policy.
1: Going.
0: For both criminal and civil cases, strongly favors letting the jury decide. And then, although it looks awkward after the verdict, the judge has full authority in Virginia to take control of that verdict and say, no, I believe that a reasonable jury could not have so found and dismiss the charges.
1: But see, to me,
0: that's actually more common
1: than what we
0: saw yesterday.
1: I know, and I've talked about that before. But to me, if I'm on a jury and I've paid attention, done my job, and I convict somebody, or we vote to convict, and judge come back and said, oh, just kidding, I knew you guys may got it wrong. It's like, well, why did you give us the case, judge?
0: I don't know.
1: That would be my feeling.
0: That's the balancing act of letting the community decide, but then the judge being the arbiter of the law, you shouldn't let it go. This is the kind of case where a lot of people maybe got the right result. We'll
1: talk
0: about it.
1: Could you have the question... Okay, she's a bad assistant principal or something, but
0: she's
1: terrible. A criminal?
0: Right.
1: Yeah, I think you could reasonably say, no, she's a dope. Does she belong in prison with people who have raped and murdered people?
0: No, she has no business being in loco parentis. But
1: she's a loco parentis.
0: I suspect, for reasons I'll discuss later, this judge is going to have a bright future.
1: Yeah. Oh, God, look at that picture, Joe Biden. Good God. I, you know, just when you think you've seen the end of him.
0: What else, Jay? Sorry, we jumped in, but that's very big news. It was covered nationally. It was on NBC National News last night.
3: Of course.
0: Yeah.
1: Anytime you have a six-year-old shooting a teacher, it gets everybody's attention.
0: And says, I shot the bitch. That's national news.
3: Wow.
0: Yeah.
3: And then even that Law and Crime Network thing that I watch on YouTube, they've been covering it, too. This has definitely gotten
0: national. It's the case, sure. I mean, because it's so unforeseeable to a lot of us, but it's something that's happening in classrooms with an alarming basis.
3: Yep. Moving on, West Ghent residents packed an emergency meeting Thursday night after Sunday's chaotic street takeover in Norfolk. Police say dispatchers received 32 calls to 911 as crowds set off fireworks and even used a flamethrower to ignite parts of the street. Police Chief Mark Talbot says officers have already made one arrest, seized three vehicles, and plan to increase patrols in the neighborhood moving forward.
1: They got 32 calls and they sent one squad car and then diverted him. You know, that's inexcusable. That's absolutely inexcusable.
0: It's, 32 calls. What's your coverage? Ask Chief Talbot. How many cars do you have on the street in any division of Norfolk? How,

0: Norfolk Sheriff's Office has zero attrition. Cops, boom, we're gone. So what's the difference there? You know what I mean? And look who doesn't benefit. These people, this is a beautiful neighborhood, by the way. They don't need this crap.
1: My grandbabies sleep one block away from
0: this,
1: and they play in that park. It's not because it's about me. People like to personalize things. But I know that street very well. And there's apartments around. It's a very mixed neighborhood. There's very wealthy people with big, beautiful homes. And then there's the apartment buildings there.
0: Yeah, students. And
1: it's a walkable neighborhood. People walk down to Chelsea. They walk down to Oropax. They walk over to Collie Avenue. It's a really nice neighborhood. And to have these dirtbags come in and explode into a riot, and the police send one squad car, that's inexcusable.
0: Yeah, something's wrong.
1: They should have encircled that place and cuffed everybody out in the street.
2: I think it's time I take matters into my own hand.
1: What are you going to do?
0: It's got our own flamethrowers.
2: Batman.
0: It's
2: time.
0: It's the Jay Lee mobile.
2: It's time I do what I. Maybe Black Man. I'm Black Man.
1: I have a really good story about that for later, by the way.
0: I'm going to buzz your ass.
1: Put a cap in your.
2: Where are they?
0: Here, come Jay Lee. I'm going to come at you. Come on, come with it.
1: If they come near Jade, you can be sure he would go crazy. Anybody touches that, he would go
0: No. You get him with that gold chain and just choke him.
2: I'm going to watch Adam West all night and figure out a way I can be the best Batman for the city.
1: Oh, look, we made the national news.
2: Oh, my gosh.
1: Arrested. And
2: as we read the story, it pops up Norfolk on Fox News. Yeah.
0: I'm going to throw hands.
2: Okay, yeah.
0: Last night, two stories on the national news. Rich Neck Elementary and the Bay Bridge Tunnel officer's car teetering on the rail.
1: Do we know yet what that officer was doing?
0: I don't know, but something happened. I can see when it was on the railing, the side of the it's a Tahoe, is all bashed in. So I think there must have
1: been
0: a collision and bounced off.
1: Oh,
0: yeah.
1: Okay.
0: They're not talking, so we don't know yet. He's okay. Or she's okay. I don't know who the officer was.
1: I'm glad the officer is okay, but somebody was.
0: Something happened. Well, there's not a lot of room for error on there. I mean, you know, how many times have we noticed that a truck goes over the side? So it looked to me like there was an impact to the side of the Tahoe before it hit that rail. So something happened.
1: Oh, I hadn't seen that part of it, but it's usually high speed out there and high winds, and it was not a particularly windy day. So
0: I think they strictly enforce the speed limit. Is it 65 on there?
1: No, it's 55.
0: 55?
1: I drove it a couple days ago when I went up to Baltimore and back on Monday or Tuesday, and I think it was 55, and it does say strictly enforced. And
0: because of that.
1: It's not safe to go any faster than
0: that. No, there's not a lot of room for error.
1: That's a nice clip on that paper.
0: It's fine.
1: It's amazing. I love to drive that. Do you know there are people who are afraid, and they're actually people who make a living by hanging around? They'll drive you over and hitch a ride back. People are afraid to drive that. Yeah. There's a couple other bridges where people have phobias.
0: Yeah, I guess so. Yeah, I noticed that people, I don't know, Jay, if you've noticed this or Carrie, there's something about people entering the downtown and midtown tunnel. Oh, my goodness, a tunnel. It's dark. Let me hit my brakes.
1: Well, that was the whole thing with the new tunnel that they're building on the Hampton Roads Bridge. They said that they were going to make the entrance wider and brightly lit. It's the tunnel effect that, I mean, obviously it's a tunnel, but it's the narrowing effect and the darkness of going into a tunnel that automatically makes people brake. They want you to maintain your speed.
0: Yeah.
1: But if they make it brighter and wider, people will... it's a psychological. Oh, look, I can keep going.
0: Keep going. Well, in either case, there's no force field or wall, so there's no need to slow down. But people do it. They're weird.
1: Yeah.
0: 620, what else, Jay Lee?
2: Last but not least, NOAA says there's a 55% chance that the 2026 Atlantic hurricane season will be below normal, with 8 to 14 storms named expected. Forecasters say, as Carrie mentioned, El Nino conditions could help limit storm development, but they're still warning people not to let their guard down. National Weather Service Director Ken Graham.
1: I've got my guard up. Are you ready?
2: Yeah, go get the bread
1: Let's
2: and milk.
1: Keep our guards up.
2: Hurry up and go get it.
1: Don't let your guard down just because. What a stupid thing to say to us.
0: A long time ago.
1: Don't let your guard down. God.
0: I bought a backpack loaded with stuff. It's one of these bug-out backpacks. It's got water. It's got antibiotics. It's got, wafers. But it's

0: 10 years old.
1: Stroop waffles.
0: It's got stroop waffles. It's 10 years old now. So I got this thing. I just got to like throw the whole thing out. You know, the water. I'm not going to drink that water.
1: No, I wouldn't. It's full.
0: I'll just throw the whole thing out and let SPSA pick through
1: it. Save the bag. The antibiotics aren't good anymore.
0: No, I don't think that. So it's one of these survival bags.
1: But why does Noah come out? They make these predictions. They might as well just have a little crystal ball they look at. El Nino year, so we're not going to have as many. But you don't know. It's if one hits land, it's a bad hurricane season. Mm-hmm. But don't let your guard down. What kind of BS is that?
0: Well, they like to keep you on edge.
1: It's a platitude. Don't let your guard down.
0: Well, the generator sales.
1: Stay nervous.
2: Yes.
0: They'll kick in a little bit. The generator people and the... Everybody's all in. The milk people, the bread people, everybody's paying.
1: The toilet paper people.
0: Yeah. Hey, did you see the Flying Somali yesterday? The Flying Somali?
1: No.
0: Well, they indicted about 15 of them. Well, this guy, he was in his drawers and shorts and flip-flops, jumped out of a fourth-story window and started running. So he's limping on that. Then he jumps off onto the road and keeps going, and finally they nailed him a few miles away. He just thought, maybe I can outrun this indictment.
1: Jumped out of a fourth story?
0: Yeah. I mean, the FBI was at the door, or somebody was at the door, and he jumped out and started running. He was in flip-flops. You could see, obviously, either broke or severely sprained his ankle. That wasn't going to deter him. He was trying to get away. He was trying to run. I don't know where he was going to run.
1: You know,
0: Ilhan Omar's house. Help me.
1: We're talking about low IQ.
0: Hide me.
1: Low IQ people. That's for doggone sure. But they managed defraud the system. I guess they're smart.
0: And they gave the white lady ringleader 42 years yesterday.
1: Yeah. Good.
0: Love it. She'll never get out, by the way. 42 years federal sentence. She'll do 35.
1: Good.
0: No parole.
1: Good.
0: She'll rot.
1: Rip me off. Rip you off.
2: Yep.
1: Ripped us all off.
0: Ripped off Jay Lee.
2: That's right. Until I put on that Batman mask.
0: Throw some hands.
2: You're lucky
1: all you got is it.
2: I'm gonna fight hurricanes. I'm gonna fight crime. I'm gonna do it all here, for the sake of a better future for our children.
0: Fort Dix.
2: Yeah, that's right. 61 on the south side with a high of 68. 61 on the peninsula, high of 66. 65 in the Outer Banks, high of 70. With 100% chance of common sense to follow here on Freeform Friday.
1: I'm gonna make a prediction. It's gonna be a crap weekend weather-wise for Memorial Day.
2: Patriotic Fest.
1: A lot of people are gonna lose money.
0: I'm channeling old man though. We need the rain. And it's a good excuse to sit in the house and read books and watch TV.
1: I'm disappointed. I thought everybody was coming to my house for the beach, and we were going to cook out and take everybody, worry about getting sunburned. Instead, you never know.
0: Yeah, well.
1: It still hasn't rained at the, I just looked at security cameras. It's bone dry at the ocean front.
0: I don't understand. It's that.
1: We're like in a little dry wedge.
0: We had the classic thunder and the rain and. This morning, when I walked to the car, it was raining. Must be something about.
1: It was raining on my way in when I hit Norfolk. I had to put my windshield wipers popped on. Hey, listen to this. This is interesting. Captain Cook, do you remember him from the Endeavor, the HMS Endeavor in 1768?
0: Did somebody wind up eating him, or did they? There was a cannibal kill his ass, or what happened?
1: Well, that isn't what I'm going to talk
0: about. All right,
1: go ahead.
0: All right.
1: He loaded 7,860 pounds of sauerkraut onto the HMS Endeavor in 1768. His crew refused to eat it, so he served it exclusively to the officers and made sure they ate it visibly in front of the crew every single day until the sailors decided they wanted some too. Not one man died of scurvy on the entire 3-year voyage.
0: Yeah, and he tasted delicious when the natives ate him.
1: Yeah, he circumnavigated the world on his first voyage without losing a single man to scurvy, and the Royal Society of London awarded him the Copley Medal on his return, one of the most prestigious honors. Scurvy had been killing sailors on long voyages for centuries, with some estimates suggesting it killed more sailors than enemy action, storms, and all other causes of death. Cook solved it with fermented cabbage and a very specific understanding of human psychology. That's interesting. How would that help you with scurvy? It's cabbage.
0: It's not an orange, it's citrus. It still might have, you know, those chemical agents in it. I don't know. Let's see. All right, so Captain Cook. All right, let me see what this is. He was killed in Hawaii. I think the Hawaiians ate him.
1: You think he was a victim of...
0: He was killed by native Hawaiians. They don't like sauerkraut. the Native Hawaiians. They, it was called the Sauerkraut Revolt. In 1768, he commissioned, let's see. Well, stop with the pop-ups. Don't you want to just pull your hair out?
1: Yes, I do.
0: You're trying to read something, and I'm trying to read right now.
1: Correct.
0: Let's see. He was killed by Native Hawaiians. I don't know if they actually ate him, but they didn't like him. They killed him. Let's see. It's Kalikakakuka Bay where he arrived. They were welcomed as gods. However, he bought some infectious diseases. And after one of the crewmen died, became strained. The Hawaiians got pissed off and I think stoned him to death.
1: Ooh.
0: Yeah. Well, that happens. Well, but no, that's good.
1: But, he understood that the nutritional needs of his sailors, the sailors ate approximately 5,000 calories a day to sustain the physical demands of an 18th century sailing ship. A typical daily menu aboard the Endeavor consisted of breakfast with boiled wheat and sugar, a midday dinner of salted beef stew and vegetables, and an evening meal of soup with the ship's biscuits so hard they had to be broken up with a marlin spike.
0: The ship
1: carried approximately 5,500 liters of beer, 7,300 liters of spirits, 16 tons of bread, 2 tons of salted beef, and over 3 tons of sauerkraut. How about that?
0: Damn.
1: Captain Cook was running what was effectively the first controlled nutritional experiment in naval history across 3 years and 40,000 miles of ocean. That's pretty cool.
0: Yeah.
1: And he figured the sailors didn't want sauerkraut was unknown to them. They didn't like it. Smells kind of funny. But when they saw the officers eating it, they began to demand their portion.
0: Oh, so here it is.
1: Yeah.
0: Sauerkraut is fermented by lactic acid bacteria, and the result is vitamin C and K.
1: How about that?
0: Okay. Yeah. And the probiotic. Well, that's why kimchi is also a miracle. It stinks.
1: It smells so bad.
0: I know, but it's. I love it with
1: that
0: chicken.
1: That was awful that day you all brought it in. I can still smell it.
0: No. It's good. It's good. Now, listen, you get barbecue your chicken thighs this weekend and get some kimchi and have those two together with a cold beer and tell me you're not in heaven.
1: Well, we have some fun stories. I encountered this one this morning when I was reading something. Have you heard of this isn't the former school superintendent, a guy named Aaron Spencer.
0: Yeah.
1: Have you heard about him?
0: Aaron Spencer. Spence. Oh, yeah. Okay. I thought it was the shreddy guy.
1: I started reading.
0: The shreddy superintendent. Shreddy. Yeah.
1: Okay, listen to this. This is the way this is put. It's 1 a.m. in Arkansas. A dog won't stop barking. A father walks down the hallway, opens his 14-year-old daughter's bedroom door. The bed is empty. The window is open. He already knows the name of the man who took her.
0: Oh, geez.
1: He's known it for months. Aaron Spencer is 37 years old, Army veteran, 82nd Airborne, deployed to Iraq, farmer, husband, father of a girl who used to sleep with the light on. The man who took her is named Michael Fosler, 67 years old. 3 months earlier, when she was still 13, Arkansas had arrested Fosler and charged him with 43 separate crimes against her.
0: Sexual
1: assault of a minor, internet stalking of a child, sexual indecency with a child, possession of child pornography. 43 counts against a 13-year-old girl. The judge looked at all of it and set the bond at $50,000. Then she wrote no contact order on a piece of paper and called it justice. Fosler walked out that same day, and on the night of October 8th, 2024, he came back for her. That's when Aaron Spencer grabbed his Glock 19. That's when Aaron Spencer climbed into his Ford truck. That's when Aaron Spencer stopped waiting for the system to save his daughter. He found Fosler's truck on Highway 31. His little girl was inside it. He chased him 6 miles, high beams flashing, horns screaming, begging him to pull over. Fosler did not pull over, so Aaron rammed the truck into a ditch, drew his pistol, fired 16 rounds. 15 of them found the man who raped his daughter. Then he picked up the phone, called 911, and said the only words a father can say in that moment, Michael Fosler is dead on the side of the road for trying to kidnap my daughter. I had no choice. The state charged him with second-degree murder. The prosecutor went on TV and said, we don't live in the Wild West. The judge slapped him in a jail cell. And every father in this country went silent for a long, long minute. Then something happened that nobody predicted. His trial is in June. Aaron Spencer, awaiting trial for killing the man who raped his little girl, announced he was running for sheriff of Lenoke County. a murder defendant running for the badge. The whole country laughed. I didn't laugh because I didn't hear about it. The pundits,
0: I'd have voted for him.
1: The pundits called it a stunt. The papers called it impossible. March 3rd, 2026, the voters of Lenoke County walked into the polls. They did not laugh. They gave Aaron Spencer 53.5% of the vote. They threw out the incumbent sheriff who had locked him in a cell. They gave him a 27-point landslide. The father who killed his daughter's rapist is now the Republican nominee for sheriff in a county where Trump pulled 76% of the vote. His murder trial begins June 22nd, 2026, 5 weeks from today. If he wins the trial, his name stays on the November ballot. If he wins in November, he becomes the sheriff who answers 911 calls in Lenoke County, Arkansas, the father with the badge of the same county that arrested him. This is what happens when a system lets a 43-count predator walk free for $50,000. And this is what happens when a judge writes a paper order instead of doing her job. And this is what happens when a father decides he's done waiting.
0: He's got a defense. He's got a defense of another.
1: I would not convict him.
0: No.
1: I don't care what the evidence was.
0: He's got a defense. He said, well, you could have held him at gunpoint and called the sheriff. So what? It was exigent circumstances. The guy was desperate. He was chasing the guy. He wouldn't pull over. He had his daughter in the car. God knows. He might have killed the daughter and then killed himself. You don't know.
1: This guy's going to walk. This is a monster.
0: No way is he being
1: convicted.
0: Yeah, no way is he being convicted.
1: Came back
0: kill him,
1: for
0: him. Kill him. Kill him.
1: Yeah. He killed him, and I would elect him sheriff. And
0: no
1: say,
0: question.
1: That's the kind of justice we want. Yeah. We need more of this.
0: Unbelievable.
1: We don't need more. I'm not calling for vigilante justice.
0: No,
1: but when
0: in this
1: the whole
0: instance,
1: system lets you down, and this is your child, it's your child.
0: What we
1: your
0: need
1: daughter?
0: More of, and I'm surprised though, in a jurisdiction that, you know, when 70-something% Trump, that appears to be somewhat conservative, that there would be a judge on the bench who was not likewise conservative, especially yeah. one that might have been elected. So I don't know what the facts were in the case,
1: I don't but
0: either. Kidnap you go into a home. To take a young child, and then this is
1: awful. That
0: you've
1: already raped before.
0: This is awful.
1: He apparently found her on the internet somehow, and was stalking her on the internet, and had a meet-up with her, and I don't know. He had 43
0: yeah,
1: children.
0: Well, he's dead now, and he needs to be dead.
1: Yeah. And he came and kidnapped her.
0: I've been following okay. this other case. I don't know if it's Tennessee or Kentucky, but one of these... backwoods little towns, counties, where the sheriff shot the judge in his chambers. Remember that
1: one?
0: Oh,
1: yeah, that one.
0: Mickey Steins, the big fat sheriff. Something was going on. There was a deputy that was having sex with inmates in the judge's chambers.
1: What?
0: Yeah, in order to get them to be able to be released early. So the question of whether the judge knew about it or was in on it, and what Stein's relationship to this was, he went in, confronted the judge about something. You could see the video. You see the execution on video. I mean, he pulls out his Glock and just blasts the judge while he's smoking a cigarette.
1: Weren't they supposedly friends? It appeared they were just going to have lunch together. And
0: It was incredibly corrupt, apparently. Yeah. But there's a deputy serving time now for having sex in the judge's chambers with... female inmates, one of them or two of them went state's evidence. I don't know what all the circumstances are, but Court TV has been following it, and they had interviews with the lawyer, and I think ultimately they're going to claim insanity on the part of the sheriff, but there appears to be some indication that between the judge and the sheriff's daughter, it's really juicy, and I can't wait for it to come out.
1: It seems like that was a long time ago that actually
0: happened. It was
1: happened.
0: Almost, I think it was a couple of years ago, and they haven't had the trial yet, which is weird because it's a very rural place. It's not exactly like there's a large docket. So I don't know. But it is a fascinating case because of this stuff goes on. These little towns where there's nobody watching. You know, and who's boning who, and who's stealing what, and you know, it's something out of one of these movies, Walking Tall, or you got these little corrupt pockets in rural America where there's so much home cooking that they're beyond anybody's view. They're doing stuff. They're working with, you know, weed growers, and that they have their own little illicit business, or maybe they're running drugs. They're running cover for the underworld. You know, it's weird. It really is. And this something was going on in this little county that was really corrupt.
1: I wonder what it was. I bet it, if you were to go there, everybody knows.
0: Yeah, the judge. Well, the judge looked a little off. I mean, he was
1: really
0: weird looking little fella.
1: Jeez.
0: Rest in peace.
1: Yeah. Well,
0: died with his robes on.
1: That's the dream of every judge.
0: That's right.
1: No,
0: I'm going in.
1: No, it's not. I can tell you, it's not.
0: No.
1: Nobody wants to die like that.
0: I'd rather go on the golf course, I guess. I don't know. 6:36. Remember, Jay Lee will be on the phones. Not now. Not now. Unnamed times. I have to decide because it has to fit within the spots and calls and things like that. But in the 7 and 8 o'clock hours, I'm going to give 2 per hour away. I'm going to do it up to July 1st. We're going to Magpul 30 rounders. Nice little misdemeanor in a package that I'll send to your house. Isn't that special? All righty, we'll see you in a little bit.
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0: by.
1: Want to wish a happy birthday to Bernie Taupin, Elton John's lyricist. He wrote those words.
2: Were they a little bit, you know?
1: No, they were not. Bernie Taupin's married.
2: Really?
1: He's married with a family.
2: I didn't know. I mean, I was just thinking, you know, maybe there
1: Elton
2: was a
1: John
2: little bit
1: Elton John is married to a man, but
2: Daniel?
1: No, I think Elton John is just so talented.
2: No, I agree.
1: And they were a great team. Great writer.
2: Bob, let's see.
1: Bob, hey,
2: Bob. How are you?
3: Good morning. Good morning.
1: Good morning.
3: I want to celebrate CBS News going off the air. I must confess, I watch the television and mute them and listen to you guys. And there was a crawl that said CBS News is off the air after 100 years. Well, they're such a squirrely organization. It was hard for me to listen to you guys, Common Sense, and then listen to them twist the news and make it all a horrible mess. So congratulations.
2: Well, thank you.
1: Yeah, it's gone, right?
2: And it's gone. Well, Barry Weiss and apparently decided, I don't know if it was her call or whatever, that the CBS radio would be discontinued to save money. So I guess we'll be switching to
1: Fox
2: or somebody.
1: Yeah,
2: which makes...
1: We're not sad.
2: No, I'm not sad at all. I always disagreed with this decision.
1: We don't listen to the news.
2: We were scolded for making fun of it, but I'm sorry. It was a very bad move. Yeah. It's a bad mix. This lineup, this is an outstanding lineup. We got Glenn Beck. We got Jimmy Fallon. And then you've got this, you know, Trump-hating propaganda at the top of every hour. It was a stupid move. How dare you say that, Mike? Well, I'm saying it, so, you know, come and get me. 6:43. I mean, it really was. What a stupid mix.
1: We're glad they're gone. That's all we can say. 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You will too.
2: All right. 6:45.
1: Did you see this story about the New York man arrested for driving drunk to pick up a friend after his DWI arrest? You know, drinking is a terrible thing.
2: It's a hell of a drug.
1: A 25-year-old guy named Antone Gillon, I think he's Italian. On May 16th, he was arrested. He was intoxicated when he went to collect a friend from a DWI charge. He mistakenly drove into a restricted area of the sheriff's facility instead of using the designated public parking area. A deputy who approached Gilana immediately recognized signs of intoxication. I wonder what they were. Just reeking of alcohol and driving into the wrong area.
2: Stumbling.
1: Yeah. He administered field sobriety tests, which led to his arrest. So I guess he got to... share a cell with his friend, which is always fun.
2: Here's a Florida man story that's positive.
1: Yes, I saw that.
2: Louis Salazar discovered a fanny pack containing thousands of dollars in cash hanging on a bathroom hand. Gee, I wonder if that had anything to do with the drug trade. At a Wawa in Riviera Beach. Gee, went in for a biscuit and came out with $30,000. After asking store customers if anyone had lost the item, he opened the pack and found several large bundles of money totaling $30,000. It wasn't mine to take. I was not raised that way. He knew it was drug money. He didn't want anything to do with it. Gave it to the Riviera Beach
1: Police. Could have been a small businessman who was on his way to the bank to
2: make
1: a deposit.
2: Could be, but that's one hell of a business day in a small business in Riviera Beach, Florida. But go ahead with it.
1: The owner, but the police, he spent multiple days trying to locate the rightful owner. The owner eventually contacted Riviera Beach police to report the missing money, and officers used security footage to identify Salazar as the finder, and they arranged a meeting where he returned the... So I don't think this was drug money. If you were a drug dealer, would you go to the police to get your money back?
2: It's happened.
1: Yeah, probably.
2: It's happened, believe me.
1: Criminals aren't that smart.
2: Wouldn't be the first time.
1: The guy was crying, and he hugged me.
2: Well, very good.
1: Yeah. Crying, hugging, money.
2: All's well that ends well.
1: I'd be tempted to take a cut of that money for turning it back.
2: Yeah, there's a finder's fee.
1: See this cat? You love cats. It survived a 14-story plunge from a Melbourne apartment balcony. This cat, Australian cats are tough. I'm not sure an American cat could survive that, do you think?
2: Yeah, it's a lot of shrimp on the Bobby. Had some shrimp. I saw something that I've never seen before yesterday. I'm sitting on the front porch. A squirrel fell out of a tree. Ever see a squirrel make a miscue and just fall? Never seen it.
1: They're so
2: sure-footed. Well, I might have been drunk, or maybe this one was a little bit, you know what I'm saying, special
1: rabid.
2: In the head.
1: Could have been rabid.
2: Well, he's up, way up in our tree. We've got a huge tree in the front yard. And suddenly, he just falls. Lands in a bush, kind of gets his bearings, and then runs away. I said, Yolanda, go see. I just saw him fall out of the tree. She says, where? I said, look over there. She walks to the bush, and then he bursts out of the bush and just disappeared. Never, ever, and I'm old, seen plenty of squirrels. I have no idea how this happened. How do they lose their footing? Unless he was drunk.
1: You've seen them on wires. They cross the street on telephone wires.
2: It's unbelievable. He just fell right out of the tree.
1: That's amazing.
2: So I don't know what happened to him.
1: I think he was having a bad day.
2: Could have been, or he might have gotten into some fermented fruit or something.
1: Was it a baby? I mean, they make their nests up there.
2: No. This was look full grown to me. Survived the fall. The bush broke his fall, and then he just bolted. So I don't know what the deal is. Maybe it's a little special.
1: Poor thing. Well, here's something. You know, I have never been able to. I think there are two kinds of people in the world. Those that need music as a constant background noise to whatever they're doing, and those of us who, I can't have music on when I'm reading or doing any work. But a survey of 226 university students found an almost even split regarding music while studying. 54% listen to music during academic reading, while 46% avoid it completely. Researchers discovered that students deeply connected to music in daily life were significantly more likely to study with background music and rate it helpful. Classical music topped the preference for studying, followed by rock and pop, with students favoring instrumental tracks over lyrical content. Like, if you're reading a book, can you listen to music at the same time? I don't want anything
2: I can't
1: going
2: do it
1: on.
2: While I'm reading a book, but inexplicably I could do it when I'm writing.
1: When you're writing?
2: Yeah.
1: Really?
2: Yeah. So I don't know. And that's sometimes reflected in the writing. But I like it but I can't do it when I'm reading. I don't know what the distinction is, but that...
1: I can shut out, as a reporter for all those years, a journalist, I could write anywhere. I could write on a city bus. I could write on a curb. I mean, there were times I had to write stories on my notebook, you know, just in a crowd of people. I can shut that off, but I can't shut off music. I don't like any music playing when I'm trying to write or read. I listen to music if I'm, like, on the rare occasions I cook.
2: I was looking at this story, and I don't know. It seems like he's got some sort of ownership interest in the apartment. So a Michigan landlord was filmed having sex in his tenant's apartment. So
1: it's his apartment.
2: Yeah, I'm thinking he's got a possessory interest in it. He went in to remove dead birds from the attic and apparently had a liaison in there. He was walking back and forth naked according to the security camera. He was making a sandwich. And apparently had set up a liaison, but I don't think it's a crime.
1: It's
2: his place. He's got keys, and he can enter at any time with notice. And they said remove dead birds from the attic, so he removed dead birds, and
1: it didn't say he could also come in. And
2: well, yeah, but I think he can. I don't know. He has a possessory interest in. I don't think that was. It's certainly not a. They were submitted the footage to police, but there's no indication that he was charged, because I don't think it's a crime to have sex in your own place.
1: Well, if you're a landlord, I would suggest waiting till you get to a place where you actually live rather than...
2: Yeah, that's true.
1: You've rented it out. Tenants do have some right.
2: Yeah, I guess
1: rights
2: so.
1: I mean, you let your landlord in for certain purposes, not to go through your stuff, or right? I mean,
2: yeah, like he couldn't steal anything, but yeah, you know, maybe the sandwich stuff that he had, he stole. But if he decided to meet his girlfriend there, I don't know. It's amoral, but perhaps not
1: it
2: criminal.
1: Sounds to me like he's got a side piece.
2: Yeah, he's got a little something going on.
1: And he didn't want to have to pay for a hotel room.
2: No.
1: So I don't like
2: and
1: that.
2: And he didn't take into account that there was a teddy bear camera.
1: You got to be. I assume there are cameras everywhere.
2: Yeah, absolutely.
1: I would never. Things that you might be tempted to do sometimes, I'm not tempted to do them anymore. There are cameras. You could be caught on camera at any time.
2: Yeah. And, like steal something or.
1: A yard sign. You see a yard sign for somebody you hate. You want to spit on it. No.
2: Exactly.
1: Or pull it up.
2: Pee on it. Pee on their bushes.
1: No, you don't.
2: Or pee on their favorite flowers. You can't do that, but, you know.
1: No, I
2: dudes,
1: could.
2: Dudes, we could do it. Yeah, it would be very awkward. Your escape would be quite awkward. She tripped over her drawers when we nabbed her. You know, it's a lot easier for us.
1: Yeah, her
2: her
1: Skims were full. They were full of cocaine. Joey Chestnut, you brought this up, not on the air, though, yesterday, I think.
2: Yeah.
1: He's on probation for battery.
2: Yeah, he beat up a guy in a bar somewhere in Indiana.
1: Isn't he just a little dude? I mean,
2: no, he's a big dude.
1: Is he big?
2: Yeah.
1: Well, you mean,
2: you swallow 7,000 hot dogs, you're not exactly a dwarf.
1: I guess his name Chestnut made me think he was a tiny little
2: nut-sized
1: man.
2: No, he's a big dude.
1: Nut-sized man.
2: In the last competition that he won, some anti-meat activist or something rushed the stage, and he put the guy in a headlock and tackled him while he was eating the hot dogs. So apparently somebody in a bar confronted him or said something that offended him. So he attacked the guy. He's on probation, and apparently he's going to be at Nathan's.
1: Because it doesn't. They have a code of conduct, and this doesn't violate the League of Eating.
2: Yeah.
1: The
2: code of conduct.
1: The League Eating's code of conduct. It wasn't violated. Major League Eating. They have a code of conduct. He was drunk at the time. Drink
2: Major
1: was
2: League
1: taken. So he not only eats like that, but he drinks enough to get drunk.
2: His stomach must be stretched out of, you know, it's only as big as like a fist. I don't know how the hell they do this. But that's a good question for Coach Jones. He has an opinion on what's a sport and what isn't a sport.
1: That
2: this is
1: not
2: considered,
1: a sport.
2: I don't think it is, but they call it the sport of competitive eating.
1: Well, where I
2: it's
1: like
2: not
1: to,
2: a sport to stuff your face.
1: No, and I don't think anything that requires mascara is a sport, which takes out gymnastics and some forms of ice skating. If you've got to put on makeup and sequins, that's no longer a sport.
2: Both of those endeavors are so athletically steeped, though.
1: Do them all in dressed in black with no makeup.
2: Well, those gymnasts, Carrie, they're incredible athletes.
1: They are. But the men tend to just go out there and do their stuff, and the women come out there with fake eyelashes and sequins, and
2: they make them do it.
1: Yeah,
2: I don't think they should make them do it.
1: Well, if you didn't, if you're the homely girl out there doing all the good, all the best things, you're not going to win. You got to have all the sparkle. I don't think any sparkly, you know, figure skating. It's a great athletic endeavor, but it's not a sport. Did you see this? This is fun. Bougie tops the list of America's most misspelled words in a Google search study. Bougie, followed by favorite. Who can't spell favorite?
2: A lot of people in the current public school system.
1: Right, yeah. Through, business, tomorrow, because, definitely. I'll tell you what I can never spell is Caribbean. Can never remember if it's two R's or two B's.
2: Yeah, or both.
1: It's always spelled the other way. Chihuahua, now that's a hard one to spell.
2: Yeah, because I think it has a couple of spellings that are accepted.
1: Yes. That's the other thing, too. Like, if you write Hanukkah, there are a number of ways that are pronounced. You're allowed to spell it with an H, with a CH. There's all the different permutations of that. But color in Colorado, that must be I don't know, restaurant.
2: I think there's only
1: spaghetti.
2: One way to spell that.
1: Yeah, diamond. Oregon, the number one word they can't spell there is diamond.
2: D-I-A-M-O-N-D, no?
1: Yeah, no, that's right. Texas, recycle.
2: Well, if...
1: Recycle? Good heavens.
2: Listen, I know that they carefully edit these, but when Jesse Waters' assistant is on a beach, say he goes to Jones Beach and he randomly picks out attractive young people and asks them very basic questions, and 8 out of 10 get basic questions wrong.
1: Yeah.
2: Like, who's the vice president?
1: Or who was the first president of the United States? Abraham Lincoln?
2: Yeah.
1: But don't you think they edit out all the people that said George Washington?
2: That's
1: the
2: thing.
1: They find the dumbest person.
2: Right. Yeah. I don't know if it's truly a window on how dumb your average spring breaker is, who are a representative cross-section of college students, or it's just carefully edited to make kids look stupid. I don't know. But that's not encouraging.
1: This is Google. This is the Times spell check had to correct it. Now, sometimes people, if you're typing quickly, you misspell words. And I'll go back. You know, I mean, I misspell words when I'm writing.
2: Oh, absolutely.
1: And then you go back and fix it. I mean, I don't publish it that way.
2: No, I get frequently, you know, because now I'm used to looking when I type something and underneath it, there's a, you know, that little highlighting and then it fixes it for you. I tell you, we're outsourcing too much stuff. I think in another 5 generations, our brains are going to be shrunk.
1: Well, you remember a few years ago, many years ago, maybe it might have been 15 years ago, the geniuses on the Virginia Beach City Council decided that a way to increase tourism was to get one of the copies of the Magna Carta and stick it in the art museum over there on 24th Street or wherever it is. You know, the MoMA, the museum.
2: Oh, yes, yes.
1: And I'm going, this is stupid. This is a beach town. Bring some, you know, hermit crabs. People don't come here to see the Magna Carta. So I spent a day on the boardwalk asking people what the Magna Carta was. And I found one person knew. It was a Turkish kid here on one of those J-1 visas or whatever they are, who was renting bicycles. He's the only, people thought it was a credit card.
2: Magna Carta. I got some good interest on my Magna Carta.
1: And they said, isn't that new credit card? Nobody knew what it was. They'd never heard of it. And it was a total disaster. They spent all this money to climate control the museum to display the Magna Carta, and like 3 people went to look at it.
2: No, people are so incredibly stupid, and I stand by that.
1: But would you want to go see? I didn't care. I didn't go down to see it. I knew what
2: it
1: was.
2: No, I could read it. I could. Yeah. I mean, I could get it online.
1: Yeah, why do I don't go see some old rusty piece of paper? That's,
2: did a task force recommend that?
1: I think that was a Blue Ribbon task force.
2: It was a blue,
1: that
2: said, they spent 100 grand.
1: This will keep the thugs away. We'll have the Magna Carta here. They won't kill each other.
2: Yeah,
1: shot spotter.
2: Reach out to the youth. It's so stupid.
1: It is really stupid. We're really annoyed about that.
2: No, it's horrible.
1: No.
2: It's just so stupid. It's the same political pablum. I watched one of them blathering the other day. Sometimes I watch the Tuesday council meetings. These people are complete. They can't speak English anymore. They speak elected bureaucratese. It's its own language.
1: Yes.
2: Of obfuscation and saying a sentence without saying anything. It's very interesting. All right, see you in a little bit.
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5: I'm Deborah Rodriguez. Backlash mounting over the Justice Department's nearly $1.8 billion fund created with taxpayer dollars intended to pay off White House allies who believe they were wronged by the Biden administration. CBS's Tina Kraus.
6: A bill funding President Trump's key priorities, immigration, border security, and his White House ballroom, has stalled on Capitol Hill. Caught in the fallout over the Justice Department's nearly $1.8 billion anti-weaponization fund. North Carolina GOP Senator Tom Tillis calling it a payout for punks.
7: These people don't deserve restitution. Many of them deserve to be in prison.
5: The Senate adjourned abruptly for the holiday without voting on the measure. The president says the U.S. will send 5,000 troops to Poland, just weeks after he said 5,000 would be leaving Europe, most of them from Poland. Secretary of State Marco Rubio.
8: The United States continues to have global commitments that it needs to meet in terms of our force deployment, and that constantly requires us to reexamine where we put troops. This is not a punitive thing. It's just something that's ongoing.
5: Mr. Trump says he's recommitting because of his relationship with Poland's president. Stephen Colbert took his final bow on The Late Show on CBS.
9: We were lucky enough to be here for the last 11 years.
8: Yes.
9: All right, that was, can't take this for granted. 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
10: 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And to tell you the truth, we'd never heard of him. You know, but, well, you know, England.
5: After 99 years, we will turn out the lights at CBS News Radio tonight. 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
14: A Secret Service man was heard to shout from the car, "He's dead."
5: Plans for a new tribute to women on the National Mall squashed. CBS's Stacey Lynn.
15: A bill to create a Smithsonian Women's History Museum failed after a dispute in Congress over transgender inclusion. Republicans added language limiting recognition to biological women, leading Democrats to pull support and sink the measure.
5: Dow futures are up 96. 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
11: Good morning. So far, so good. Friday mornings are usually lighter. That's the story so far. No major issues and no backups at the bridges and tunnels. HRBT, M&M, downtown, midtown, high-rise, they all look good. No bridge openings on the schedule either. I'm Lee Foster, Skywatch Traffic.
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14: That's right. NASCAR is mourning today after the shocking death of two-time Cup Series champion Kyle Busch at the age of 41. Busch reportedly passed away Thursday following what his family described earlier in the day as a severe illness that forced him out of this weekend's Coca-Cola 600 festivities. Known to fans as Rowdy Bush, was one of the most polarizing and successful drivers in NASCAR history, racking up 63 Cup Series wins and a record 234 victories across NASCAR's top three national series over a career spanning more than two decades.
13: Unbelievable. He was, I mean, he raced... Did you see that interview with him? He raced, what, last weekend?
14: Yeah.
13: He's asked, why is this still great? He said, you never know when it's your last race.
14: Eerie.
13: Very, very prescient. And he was doing bump. His son's birthday was 2 days earlier, the little 11-year-old who also wants to be a race car driver. And he they were doing bumper cars. There's a video they put on social media of him doing bumper cars 2 days ago, but he'd been complaining of a terrible congestion and cough. I'm guessing he had like pneumonia or something.
15: I don't know. From the car.
13: Yeah.
15: He called for the doctor to meet him at the finish line.
13: That was at Watkins Glen 2 weeks ago. Yeah.
15: So something's up. I really was shocked by that.
13: Jeez. And I mean, NASCAR fans they're in mourning. Yeah.
15: Was he in the truck series?
13: Yeah.
15: Yeah. Mm-hmm. That's one of my favorites.
14: Yep.
13: Yeah.
14: So sad to see him go at the age of 41.
13: Well, they put him in the... Yesterday morning, he went in the hospital. I saw the notice saying he's got a serious illness. He's not going to be able to compete this weekend. And I'm thinking, what could have struck him down so fast? And then you find out a few hours later, he's dead.
14: Yeah.
13: He's got two little kids. I feel sorry for those children.
15: I hope somebody didn't drop the ball. I mean, it would seem to me that maybe that's something you can get under control.
13: I think sometimes people let things go, maybe men especially,
15: they think
13: it's no big deal. But if you get, he was being interviewed like a week or two ago, and I saw him saying, I've got this cough, it's just persistent, it gets really bad. Who knows? I don't know what it was.
15: I don't know.
13: Whether they'll tell us eventually, but doesn't it kind of sound like maybe he had walking pneumonia? And
15: I don't know. A massive sepsis infection of some kind, and maybe it was a severe pneumonia, shut his lungs down. But he was talking about sinuses. I hope that, again, it's a private family matter, but I hope we find out that maybe we'll learn from it, that maybe if somebody's got similar symptoms, they'll seek treatment sooner.
14: Correct.
15: And these are tough dudes.
14: Yeah.
15: I mean, this is incredible what they do in these cars and trucks, but still.
14: Losing about 10 pounds a race sometimes.
15: It's unbelievable.
14: It's crazy.
15: Yeah, sitting in those things.
13: And I realized, I read this yesterday, some of these race car drivers get an IV afterwards. They're so drained and dehydrated from the race. I didn't know that. And that's what people were writing it off to when he asked us to have a doctor ready for him at the end of the race.
15: Cold saline IV. Apparently they were doing that in Iraq and Afghanistan. Some of the troops that would get overcome, hook them up.
14: Yep. Rest in peace. He's survived by his wife, Samantha, and as Carrie mentioned, his two children. NASCAR officials say this weekend's Coca-Cola 600 at Charlotte will still be held as scheduled. Moving on, Virginia drivers are continuing to feel the pain at the pump heading into Memorial Day weekend as gas prices climb across the Commonwealth to some of the highest levels we've seen in nearly 4 years, according to AAA. The statewide average for a gallon of regular unleaded is now sitting at about $4.38 a gallon, which is crazy because I saw about $4.58, up nearly 50 cents from just a month ago. Industry analysis say rising tensions in the Middle East and ongoing refinery disruptions are helping drive prices higher nationwide, with Virginia seeing especially sharp increases ahead of a busy summer travel season.
15: Well, taxes too, you know.
13: Fortunately, it's going to rain this weekend.
15: 460.
14: Yeah.
13: Nobody's going to drive down here.
15: Well, did you see the visuals from across the country? There's floods all over the place.
13: New York City, a woman got washed away down the street.
15: Unbelievable. Yeah, down a manhole cover.
14: I mean, result of rain?
15: Flash flooding all over the country.
13: Well, I read some more about the manhole death that we talked about the other day. That was full of like boiling water.
15: Superheated steam.
13: She was like poached in there.
14: Yep. Oof.
13: That was a terrible way to die. Holy cow. She didn't just fall and like break her neck or something.
15: No,
13: she
15: it was superheated steam.
13: Yeah.
14: Ugh. Gosh, that is brutal. Yeah,
15: there's not enough money. Con Ed will have to be sold and bankrupted. This is an enormous case.
13: I blame
15: Mem. Wow, it's not our fault.
13: I blame Mem, Donnie.
15: I blame every... Yeah, that's right. the socialist dysfunction in the city. Nobody cares.
14: It's one thing to drown, but to be boiled.
13: She was screaming, apparently. Yeah, she was. She did not.
15: No, it's a terrible, terrible thing.
14: Not good.
13: That's just a nightmare. Step out of your car. You're going in to see Cartier. I don't know. She was going there right outside of that shop.
15: Massive case. Step into a man's massive car. Case. It'll be a record-setting verdict. Because I think in New York, you can't do it in Virginia, pre-death pain and suffering, conscious pain and suffering, prior to death.
13: Oh, really?
15: Contemplation of death. I'm not sure if New York allows it. Some states do. In admiralty law, you can get it, like in these plane crashes.
14: Yeah.
15: That for which there's specific admiralty jurisdiction.
13: That you had fear and pain.
15: You were suffering. And this is a classic case of that.
13: I'm in favor of that.
15: Oh, I think it makes plenty of sense.
13: Death where you had no.
15: And in addition, like in Virginia, you can get grief and solace and comfort of a lost person. So here they know that their grandmother suffered before she died. It adds to their emotional grief. I think New York.

0: but several civil lawsuits tied to the shooting are still ongoing, including a $10 million jury verdict already awarded to Zverner.
1: Well, the effect of the judge's ruling, which is, again, unusual, is that that $10 million verdict is more likely to be paid because the insurance company was standing on a defense sounding an intentional criminal act. So the judge was very careful in her wording. She said it's not a crime. And I think that's very helpful to the verdict and the previous $10 million verdict. But here's what's a little unusual, all right? In the civil case, it was almost the same standard. Willful and conscious and reckless disregard for human life and safety. That's generally a jury question. And the cross-examination was, well, you could have done something, you could have done something, but that doesn't detract from the fact that the assistant principal may have been recklessness to a higher degree because that was her job. Not everybody can throw a kid up against a wall in an exigent circumstance, maybe. So she made a very bold ruling that benefits the civil case and did so in a way that took it away from the uncertainties of a jury verdict. It's unusual. I've only seen it done a few times in a criminal case in the Commonwealth. And again, what's the basis for it? Listen, I don't think Ebony Parker was a criminal, but a special grand jury impaneled by Howard Gwinn, the predecessor, he was voted out of office, released this indictment based upon probable cause because the facts are troubling and egregious. Do I think a jury should get a case when the issue's in doubt with the judge having the ability to take control later? That's the public policy of Virginia. She didn't let it go that far, and I don't know why, but she did it. And now the only impediment to Abby Zwirner getting that verdict, and I hope she does, is whether or not her case was barred by workman's compensation, which is on appeal. It shocked a lot of people, but life goes on, right?
0: That's right. Yeah. Yep. 62 on the south side with a high of 68, 62 on the peninsula, high of 66 and 65, in the Outer Banks with a high of 70, with 100% chance of common sense to follow here on Free Form Friday.
2: Here's a little sports, it's not really a sports tidbit. Billie Jean King, 82 years old, just got her college degree.
0: Wow.
2: You see that? She enrolled in 1961 at UCLA and dropped out to play tennis all those years, had this great career. She went back and finished up her studies and got a BA in history this weekend. She was in her cap and gown with all the 20-somethings. That's kind of cool.
0: It's never too late.
2: Never too late.
0: Never too late.
1: And she beat Bobby Riggs, right?
2: She did, yes.
1: Okay, all right.
2: Yvonne Goolagan lost to him, I think. In the first outing.
1: Goolagan.
0: Yep. And then she also fought for equal pay for men and women in tennis, and she's clearly, they should have just gave her an honorary degree just for that.
2: Well, but it means more if you actually earned it. Honorary degrees don't mean anything. She probably has some honorary degrees, don't you think?
1: Bill Cosby had about 30 of them.
0: I'll take one.
2: Yeah.
1: And his main one was how to perfectly drop a roofie into a drink.
2: Oh, yeah.
1: He got two PhDs in that. Yeah, without making a plop sound.
0: You got to flick the wrist.
1: Yes, exactly. You just need to gently flick while she's distracted.
0: That's right.
2: That was one of the greatest disappointments in America.
0: To say the least.
2: To find out that Bill Cosby, this lovable man that everybody liked, sort of like the Dolly Parton of black guys.
1: Jello.
2: He wound up being so disgraced.
0: Ugh.
1: And if you ever heard of a comedian, Nathaniel Burress, was the first one to get on stage and make jokes that Bill Cosby's a rapist, because everybody had known it. But he got up on stage and said that stuff, and it started a groundswell.
0: Wow.
1: And that's where we are.
0: Yeah. I'm actually going to go find that clip.
1: Yeah. The first woman that got the verdict against him looked just like Howard Stern. I always thought she didn't seem like that would be his type, but, apparently. It's 7:21. Let's do this because he's heading to the phones. Jay Lee, are you near the phones? Look at him. He's got a thumbs up there. Give us a call, 757-222-2965. First caller, I'll send you a mag.

0: pull 30-round misdemeanor magazine, class one.
1: Right
0: I'll send
1: now?
0: It to you.
1: Right now?
0: No, it will be.
1: Oh, it
0: yeah,
1: will
0: just
1: be.
0: You'll wave it around after 1 July and go, look, see? And I'm going to send this to you, as we've done now for about 6 weeks. We're going to continue to do it up till July 1st. Give us a call, 757-222-2965. First caller, Jay Lee will pick up the line.
1: Listen to this. We've talked about pandas. You're not a fan of pandas.
0: No, I think it's a bizarre animal.
1: Well, listen to this.
0: Looks like a cookie.
1: They're more bizarre than you think. They're fertile for 24 to 36 hours per year. One day out of 365, and 60% of captive males won't even attempt to mate when that window opens. Their diet is 99% bamboo, despite having the digestive system of a carnivore. They extract so little nutrition from it that they eat 20 to 40 pounds of bamboo per day and still barely have the energy to reproduce.
0: They're stupid.
1: They ovulate once per spring. If fertilization happens, the embryo sometimes just pauses.
0: Delayed. Well, you know why?
1: Why?
0: Because nature says you're stupid, and I'm not giving you an opportunity to reproduce, because you're stupid looking, you have no purpose, you look like a giant cookie, and I'm not going to give you an opportunity to procreate.
1: Bears also have that delayed implantation. With a bear goes into hibernation, a female bear, and if she has enough fat on her, the embryo will implant. Otherwise, she won't be pregnant, to see if it can come full term. Delayed implantation can reach gestation from 95 to 165 days for no reason. They occasionally birth twins and abandon one because they lack the caloric budget to raise both. The species did not save itself. China saved them.
0: Look how nice.
1: China built 67 nature reserves. I actually like them. I think
0: no, they're
1: cool.
0: Very popular. I think they're silly.
1: They're sweet.
0: Give me a grizzly. And by the way, they have a lot of little embryos. Nature has decided that grizzlies must reproduce. Nature's put the brakes on the panda bear, and I agree. All right, let's go to Jeff. Jeff, you're the winner
1: of
0: the Misdemeanor magazine. How are you, sir?
2: Hey, how are y'all this morning? I'm doing good.
0: Very good. Do you own an AR-15?
2: Yes, I own a few.
0: Awesome. Yep. Well, listen, just take this as a token of our appreciation of your listenership, as well as our condemnation of the Wicked Witch's signing of the assault weapons bill. So enjoy. We're going to get that
2: Thanks
0: to you. You gave your information to Jay Lee, did you not?
2: Yep, he's got everything.
0: All right, very cool, dude. Thank you for calling, and thank you for listening. All righty, then. So that's good. So that's out of the way. After the bottom of the hour, I'll give one away at some point during the 7:30 hour, and I'll do the same thing twice, and we'll keep doing it until we can't do it anymore. Although, technically, if I bought it before 1 July, I could give it away after 1 July, but I'm going to have a cutoff because it's expensive and I'm getting tired of it. But I like doing it.
1: You don't want it.
0: I like doing it. And Magpul is pretty much the gold standard. Maybe I'll give Lancers away the next time, but either one. But those two are my favorite. All right, what else, Carrie?
1: Okay, we've got, this is interesting. This is something Mandani has done. And he's so happy. He's so pleased with himself. He's started a lottery for World Cup tickets. He is giving away, selling 1,000 World Cup tickets for $50 each to New Yorkers. I guess the World Cup is being played there. And his crowd, the people from Uganda, apparently are big soccer fans. So they all want to go see the World Cup. I guess the tickets are as expensive as the Super Bowl. So he's selling them for $50 each, 1,000 of them. Here's what's going to happen, though. The mayor he used taxpayers' dollars to buy these tickets. He had to buy them at a really inflated price that he's going to sell for $50. He's going to sell the tickets for below market price. What do you think people are going to do with those tickets?
0: They're going to scalp the hell out of them.
1: Yeah, they're not going to go to the World Cup. This isn't little kids, I get to go to the World Cup. No, these are people that are then going to go out and sell them for thousands of dollars on the resale market. And he's just... this is socialism at its worst, don't you think?
0: I think there's nothing good about the man.
1: Yeah,
0: well,
1: there really isn't.
0: Think of this.
1: Yeah.
0: He's from Uganda. I don't think there's going to be a lot of Ugandans coming. Ebola has hit that part of Africa. And what the people don't understand is when someone dies of Ebola, that body has to be destroyed. So they're not just handing the body back over to the family because they don't know how to handle it and it's going to spread. So yesterday they got pissed off and they set fire to a hospital holding the bodies of people that they wanted to be turned back to them. They got pissed. They burned the whole place down. It's crazy over there what's going on right now.
1: There was a great story some years ago about a little village that had an outbreak of Ebola, and they volunteered to have no contact with other villages for like a couple months. The people said, we're going to keep it here, and they really lost a bunch of people. And a doctor there eventually died from it, but they got through it, and the outbreak went away. But here's what worries me, Mike. The U.S. Department of State has directed all flights with American passengers who have recently visited countries impacted by the Ebola outbreak to Dulles for enhanced screening, according to a notice post on Thursday. So we're bringing them to Virginia.
0: Oh, boy.
1: If you've been to an Ebola country.
0: There's no treatment. You just die. Although that doctor's hanging on. Did you see them? Is it a biocontainment?
1: Yeah, it's a hemorrhagic fever is what it is. You start to bleed from like your eyeball. Your veins just turn to mush.
0: Ugh.
1: It's a bad disease. But some people, it's survivable, but you got to be super healthy, I think, to survive. And, of course, most of those people in those parts of Africa are not particularly healthy nourished.
0: And they don't. It had spread because of customs and the way that bodies are treated and prepared under local customs, and it just violates all the tenets of how to control the disease. And they don't understand that, or they don't accept it, and it creates additional spread. So I don't know what the deal is going to be in Uganda, but I don't think you're going to see a lot of them at the World Cup if that thing continues.
1: There's different Ebola viruses. This is a Zaire virus, which is the most lethal strain, 60 to 90% mortality rate. The Sudan Ebola virus, usually between 40 and 60%, and the Bundi Bugyo Ebola virus, lower fatality rate, 25 to 50%. I don't know which strain is going on now, but as I said, it's hard for that to become a pandemic because the people die so quickly. As soon as you get sick, you're dead really fast if you're going to die of it. But it's highly contagious, and we're bringing them to Virginia.
0: So yeah,
1: Isn't that special? Yeah.
0: All right, it's 7:30. We're going to go out with some words. Remember, just a reminder today, probable rain, high of only 68, so it's a dramatic cool down from what we experienced early in the week. Enjoy the weekend anyway. It's probably going to be a little bit rainy and cloudy, but I'm sure everybody will find a way to enjoy it. Looks like traveling is not going to be a great idea, so maybe you want to barbecue in the backyard. A lot of airports, a lot of flights have been canceled, stacked up cancellations are delaying travel all over the country because, yes, flash flooding problems, sinkholes on runways, by the way, in LaGuardia.
1: Yeah,
0: that's a big one.
1: That.
0: Yeah, the infrastructure of this country needs to be reevaluated. I'm starting to become more of an adherent to America First. Let's worry about our runways and less worried about taking Cuba.
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14: Good morning. Mostly in good shape out there. We do have an issue, though, in Suffolk. If you're headed northbound on 664, the exit ramp that leads to 17 northbound Bridge Road, that ramp locked at the moment thanks to a crash. No backup, though, just the ramp closed. At the bridges and tunnels, we're in good shape. Steady. No backups to speak of. Volume lighter at the moment, at least. Usually that's the case on a Friday morning. Also, no bridge openings on the schedule. I'm Lee Foster, Skywatch Traffic.

0: 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Here's something from the Virginia Beach Police Department, Mike. They put this announcement on Facebook that they are aware of social media plans for a town center takeover tonight. I think I'm trying to see when it's scheduled for. I can't tell. They've got they've got it canceled out. Anyway, there's a plan. The hoodlums that were setting Ghent on fire last week apparently have their eyes set on town center. The police say they've canceled it. I mean, they can't cancel it, but anyway, they said we're actively monitoring social media, and VBPD is aware of advertisements for this unsanctioned event. We'll have additional staffing in the area as a result. They're reminding people that a curfew is still in effect citywide for Virginia Beach, anyone under 18, from 10 p.m. to 6 a.m. daily.
1: So, well, just get ready for it.
0: Yeah, they're going to pop up everywhere. They're not going to... Virginia Beach, they have a lot of money invested in town center, and that's the swells live over there in that the Westin, so they won't allow it to go on there.
1: Well, let's hope that they can rise to the occasion and do the necessary.
0: Yeah.
1: They have to be. I guess what's going to happen is you'll have to develop tactics for containment of the vehicles and, rapid apprehension. I say that we should do something just cast nets.
0: Yes,
1: you know, these nets that you could shoot out of these non-lethal.
0: Yeah, why not? And just net them up.
1: Just net them up. So you get you put a net gun in all the supervisors' cars, and then they start scattering. Just net them. I'm so tired of it. But hopefully they can do the necessary. Yesterday, something interesting happened in the Supreme Court.
0: Oh.
1: And it is actually only coincidence, but it involves Cuba and the Castros. And 8-1, even Jackson went with the majority on this.
0: Who
1: one?
0: Who didn't?
1: Kagan. And it's really a great case politically because Trump is the one that opened up the floodgates for this. In 1928, Havana Docks Corporation had acquired from the Cuban government a property interest in the development of docks in the port of Havana. Well, fast forward to 1959, January 1st, Fidel Castro seized power. They took everything. They forcibly took this American-owned property and enterprise and specifically identified Havana Docks. Well, for decades, Havana Docks had basically lost its property interest and lost its property to the government. Millions and millions of dollars in lost revenue. So in 1996, during the Clinton administration, Congress said, well, you know what? We're going to pass a law. It's called the Libertad Act that allows U.S. nationals, including Cuban exiles who later become U.S. citizens, to sue any person or corporation in U.S. federal courts if that entity traffics in that property confiscated by the Cuban government. This was really popular with the Cuban population of the United States, literally forced to leave with just their underwear and in a suitcase. So all presidents, until Trump, suspended this right of action. And Trump said, 2019, go ahead. If you can prove it, do it. Well, Havana Docks sued. Because why? Our favorite cruise lines, Royal Caribbean, Norwegian, Carnival, and MSC Cruises, transported nearly 1 million paid passengers to that dock that was confiscated from Havana Docks.
0: Oh.
1: After Trump lifted the suspension of the causes of action, Havana Docks invoked Title III and sued. Got $100 million from each in damages. The 11th Circuit took it away. 8-1. They remanded it to the court to reconsider the issue of damages. And the cruise line's use of these docks was sufficient to establish that they used property and profited from property which was confiscated by the Cuban government. 8-1.
0: Wow.
1: So, yeah, it's open season. I don't know what else is going to be out there. But, yes, and Trump derangement notwithstanding, Trump had the political acumen to finally uncork relief for Cubans who lost everything. And if you can prove that any entity trafficked in that confiscated property or profited from it, it's all in the Southern District of Florida. So I hope that they use this. It's political genius. It also comes at a time when Cuba is in the crosshairs. So I don't know if you need to have the military go after Cuba. Title III, well, you could sue them into submission.
0: That's
1: big ruling yesterday. Not, you know, not exciting, but it comes at a time when it's important to understand the political reality that in Florida there are hundreds of thousands of votes of people whose lives were destroyed by the communists, and they're hardworking Cuban conservatives, and Trump knew how to tap them.
0: Will they collect?
1: Yes, they will. I'm sure. That, well, these are cruise lines.
0: Yeah.
1: I mean, and you know, they actually, you know, and they probably acted in good faith. They thought the leases had expired, and hey, man, it's a port in a country.
0: Right. I didn't realize that those cruise lines docked in Havana.
1: Yeah, they've been millions of passengers for 3 years, from 2016 to 2019. They docked there and apparently made a fortune. I guess it's okay to go down there, but I think it's really good stuff. It was widely reported yesterday, and what really surprised me was 8-1. It was only Kagan who looked at the law and said that they didn't really, it doesn't apply. But 8-1, and Thomas wrote the opinion and very strongly rebuked the previous presidents who did not have the courage to unsuspend this. For apparently a president decides that doing this isn't good for national security, they suspended it. Clinton, Obama, Bush, they all decided they were not going to allow these suits. Well, Trump did, and look what happened.
0: Good for him.
1: Yeah, it's a political plus. I really do think so. There's a lot of people that are trying to decide if an entity had trafficked in property or benefited from commercial activity using their confiscated property. Farms, they just left. I know one of my favorite cigar people, Ernesto Carrillo, who's done very well for himself, they smuggled seeds out.
0: So the family have the actual
1: they
0: tobacco.
1: Took the seeds, and then they planted them in the Dominican and elsewhere. But the family was forced to leave. They had a beautiful farm. An original La Gloria, Cuban La Gloria cigar is incredibly valuable. And they lost everything. And Cubans, being amazing people that came to this country, did well for themselves, but they still pine for what they lost. So this is great stuff. 8-1. Thank you, SCOTUS.
0: I know the statute of limitations has run on this, so I'm going to confess that I once smuggled Cuban cigars. I was in Montreal. I went to a cigar shop. I was pregnant with my first child, and I thought, I'm going to get Cuban cigars to pass out at work, because celebrate my baby. So I went into this cigar shop. I bought these Cuban cigars. They weren't that expensive. And they said, since you're American, we'll switch the... They gave me the cigar rings or whatever they're called.
1: Yeah.
0: They pulled them all off and they put Dominican rings on them so I could put them in my luggage.
1: Excellent.
0: And they said, now when you get home, you want to put them... They told me how to store them with a little bit of dampness on a sponge and keep them...
1: Well, that's dangerous. But yeah, no, it can really work. Yeah, you just get a little humidor. Very dangerous,
0: because I did that in June.
1: Oh, boy.
0: And in November when I had the baby, I opened them up and they were all moldy.
1: Yeah, no, that you got bad advice.
0: I had to throw them all away. Yeah, it was very bad advice. So I broke the law. I smuggled some contraband into the country.
1: Karma's a bitch.
0: And then God punished me by making them all moldy, so I couldn't give them out. So
1: all right, 7:43.
0: There you go.
1: You had it was good to do, and you tried.
0: It was a nice idea.
1: No, I love them. I went down to a wedding in the Bahamas and smoked a few of them. They're really good, but they aren't as good as they used to be.
0: Well, they make you. This is the thing. When somebody tells you you can't do something, there's a certain number. There's a lot of people out there, I think, buying AR-15s right now that don't really want one, are not gun enthusiasts. But it's like, you're telling me I can't have this? I'm getting one.
1: Listen,
0: I want one.
1: You have the right to possess it.
0: Right.
1: It's not a question of need. You can take it, put it on a wall, stare at it. I would buy one exactly for just that reason.
0: I think I was at a dinner party and people were saying... Everybody there was saying they were going to buy an AR-15, and these are not gun enthusiasts. It's like, don't tell me I can't have one of these things. I want it.
1: SuperiorPawn.com, SuperiorPawn.com, and also directly from Superior Pawn, give us a call, 757-222-2965 on this free forum, High Capacity Friday, and I shall confer upon you a Magpul 30-round Gen 3 for your spite-purchased AR-15. And if you have an existing one, go ahead and do that. But no, give us a call. I've been mailing them out for a long time. I'm going to continue to do it until 1 July, and I want you to have it. It's with our blessing.
0: So if you
1: and
0: have an, upon a gun. So you buy an AR-15.
1: Yeah.
0: And you legally you can have it now if before July 1st. If the loss remains, and that's doubtful because eventually it's going to get
1: struck down.
0: It's going to get struck down. Yeah. But say it doesn't for 5 years. Can you sell that gun to anyone else?
1: Yeah, there's something in there about family member, close person. If you owned it beforehand, yeah.
0: Yeah, so you can sell it legally to somebody else.
1: Yeah, if you owned it beforehand,
0: Will they become like the coin of the realm? If you paid $1,000 for one when they were legal, then they become illegal.
1: It could be.
0: Harder to get. You might be able to sell it for five. I would say buy one. It's like money in the bank.
1: It becomes pre-ban. Yeah, so.
0: Money in the bank.
1: Money in the bank. Well, I think it's important to exercise a fundamental right, a right as fundamental as the First Amendment. It's as precious a right. It's given the same strict scrutiny when impaired. And this morning, and they better knock this off, with all due respect to SCOTUS, they've kicked this down the road since February. This morning, at 10 o'clock, they are conferencing two cases, a magazine capacity limitation case out of the People's Republic of California, and an assault weapons ban out of the People's Republic of Connecticut. And if they take those two and consolidate them, we'll get a ruling for the ages. And I hope they do that. They've been kicking it down the road and kicking it down the road, and it's time. Kavanaugh promised, Justice Kavanaugh promised, when they failed to take the Fourth Circuit case that led to this nonsense we're living with now. He said, eventually we're going to rule on this. Well, now's the time, Justice Kavanaugh. Thank you very much. Jay Lee's on the phone with the winner. What else, Carrie?
0: Oh, we got so much stuff. There's a terrible case of a Trump supporter, a guy named Kerry Sharon in Escondida, California, 69-year-old man.
1: Mm-hmm.
0: Absolute MAGA crazy man. I've seen pictures of his house. American flags all over. Make America great. One of his neighbors, a 32-year-old guy, got mad at him because, I mean, it really, you wouldn't want to live next
1: kind of
0: to
1: a
0: this
1: nuisance
0: house.
1: At that point. Yeah,
0: but the guy was, he's a veteran, I forget what, I think he's a Vietnam vet. Anyway, this is what he did. His next door neighbor beat the living crap out of him.
1: Oh.
0: I saw pictures of this man. You have to actually agree to look at the pictures. He's on life support. He's not going to survive. This guy is being charged today with attempted first degree murder. If Kerry Sharon dies, he's going to be indicted. He's going to be charged with first degree murder. Went over and beat him. And the pictures, you have to actually click on something. It's because they're not just putting it on.
1: Yeah, it's graphic.
0: It's hardly a human face.
1: Oh my God!
0: He beat this old man almost to death.
1: He'll be charged with murder.
0: Yeah, I mean, can you all because he didn't like his flags and everything?
1: Yeah, that's
0: not good.
1: That's not acceptable.
0: Not how to handle it.
1: All right, let's go to. Michael, you're our second winner of this high-capacity free-form Friday. Sir, how are you?
2: Good. Good morning, sir.
1: Good morning. And I presume you own such weapon or intend to buy one?
2: I own such a product.
1: Very nice. Well, I'm glad that you do, and I celebrate that you do. And we're going to send you a Magpul Gen 3 to add to your magazine collection. And
2: all right.
1: Chin up, because I think ultimately this ridiculous bill, this law will be struck down.
2: Yes, sir.
1: All right, you take care. Thanks for listening. Yeah, that's. I think it's almost a certainty. Remember, as I put it into the weeds, folks, if you read this last edition, Justice Kavanaugh actually felt bad that they didn't take that case out of the Fourth Circuit, that ban, the Maryland's ban, and said just made a statement. They never really do this. A statement involving denial of certiorari, and said, no, the AR-15 is very wide, 20 to 40 million in circulation, and 41 of the 50 states, it's very commonly used, creating a presumption that it's protected. I mean, he all but ruled, for goodness sakes, just get it done. Just get it done. All right, what else, Carrie?
0: Well, union workers are picketing in Richmond. Did you see that? They're picketing Spamberger. She has managed to just get everybody hating on her. It's quite clever. With her veto of the collective bargaining bill for public employees, she is now persona non grata for the labor union movement. They're mad. They poured a lot of money into her campaign. She was she had said she wouldn't get rid of right to work, but she wanted to have collective bargaining. But for some reason, she vetoed. I think she caved to the mayors from around the Commonwealth who asked her to veto that bill, but she's really, really upset trade union workers.
1: No, and the public unions, the firemen and the cops, they put a lot of money into supporting teachers. Her. They got nothing for their endorsement.
0: Yeah. She's they're calling her, not flip-flopper, there's a term, I forget what they were using, liar, basically. And I think we can all, that's one thing left and right can agree on, is that Spanberger is a liar.
1: She campaigned one way,
0: and she's governing another, and she, you know, she wasn't going to do any gerrymandering.
1: Yeah, the CIA trained her to lie.
0: Yeah. Maybe there's a lesson there in not electing CIA agents to
1: unbelievable.
0: I was not a fan of George H.W. Bush for that very reason. I didn't think CIA people ought to be in the White House, but that's just me.
1: Louise Lucas is there was an article in the Pilot. She's formally attributed this raid as political retribution from the Trump administration. Who could care less about Louise Lucas, by the way? This was a Biden-started investigation. I think they let it languish. This administration is carrying it forward. It's nothing to do with retribution, and it has everything to do with investigation in the ordinary course. She's presumed innocent. No one knows if any charges will ultimately happen, but it does involve not only the cannabis business, but Lucas Lodge. She says that in one business, they took everything. They just basically cleaned the place out.
0: Was that the healthcare stuff?
1: No, it was the cannabis.
0: They cleaned it out?
1: Yeah, let's see. She
0: says, took her products?
1: At cannabis outlet next door, all products and all but 10 cents were seized. Medical records from Lucas Lodge were also seized, with no word on whether or not those items will be returned. She said she was heard joking during a break in the program. She was there for supporting black businesses. She said she was using a new phone, says the FBI took her phone. God, man, that I want to. Oh, I really would love to know what's on that phone.
0: Me too.
1: Oh, man. Text from Don, you know, the text back and forth during the height of all the redistricting.
0: If they get a warrant to get all that stuff, the FBI is free to read everything on her phone.
1: I don't know what the rules are on that. If it's not related to, I guess they have to redact it or they can't use it. I don't know, but I'm sure that phone is a hotbed of juicy political stuff. I'm telling you right now.
0: And she's so vindictive. We are now 39 days away from a government shutdown in Virginia.
1: And she's going to run it into the ground. She's pissed about her retail cannabis bill. Yeah. That was a revenue generator. No, it was a revenue generator for you, much less the state. That's my position. All right, let's go to Peter.
0: Hey, Peter.
1: That's a question for you, Carrie. What's up, Peter?
3: Good morning, Mike and Carrie. Enjoying the show. Unfortunately, I guess I didn't call quick enough to get the free mag today, but I'll keep trying.
1: Keep trying, my friends. Yeah. Two more in the 8 o'clock hour, so be quick on the draw.
3: I'm about as quick as I can. But anyway, so, all right, so we got the Supreme Court to overturn the fake election redistricting, but in the Constitution, if they did this the right way, which was something to do with we have to do it 1 year and then pass it and then do it again in the second cycle, and then it goes on to think. If they do it correctly, would it then pass?
0: Well, we'll have to see how they do it, but they certainly have plans to bring it back.
1: Yeah.
0: Which shows what a lie it was that was going to be temporary just for these elections.
1: Yeah, no, they'll try and do it.
0: So they want to do it and make it permanent. There had to be an intervening state legislature election, and there wasn't. So they have to wait. They have to wait another year, I think, because there isn't
1: they
0: one
1: have
0: this
1: to wait,
0: year.
1: So it, have next to wait because it's next year. Will there be one next year?
0: Right.
1: Okay.
0: And they have to do it the right way. But yes, I mean, the gerrymandering is legal. If they want to, well, it's not really. It's unconstitutional now. If they want to amend the Constitution, they can do that legally and start gerrymandering again. They better be very careful though, because they are governing in such a poor way that they could very well lose the majority and hand it all over to the Republicans next time.
1: And some of the Democrats might be gun shy, Peter, on this because of the optics, and I think there's tremendous bipartisan support for true bipartisan support outside of Don and Wheezy for the 6-5 district that the Supreme Court created with a bipartisan commission that frankly was nationally praised.
0: Which could wind up being 8-3.
1: Yeah, because they can flip some.
0: The second district is iffy, and there's another district that is kind of iffy. They could do that. But, you know, I've got to say, I wrote today on KerryDougherty.com about Dan Helmer, who I know you really don't like because of his stand on guns. But he's you know, he has tried to run for Congress so many times, never been able to. They just don't. They're not into him in the 10th district. They carved out this lobster district just for him. That was his little neighborhood down there. He didn't count on Dorothy McAuliffe jumping into the race. But he's now threatening Justice Kelsey, saying, you know, he's not going to be reappointed.
1: Yeah, everybody
0: you
1: knows
0: that. You can't do that. I mean, you can't say it out loud. This would be the first time in over 100 years that a sitting Supreme Court justice in Virginia was not reappointed. Did you know that? I had no idea it was so rare.
1: Yeah, they, and thank you, Peter. Try again, Pete. They did something to prevent the seating. Remember, a very popular Fairfax Circuit judge they didn't seat her because of some political snafu. I think it was the Republican majority. But once you're in, generally you're reappointed, right?
0: Yes. To not...
1: Well, unless you step down, and some have stepped down.
0: Right, and there's been illness and retirements. And, there's... And who died a few years ago? That young... I can't remember his name, but I went to his funeral. That's terrible. Anyway, there's lots of reasons you get off the court, but you're appointed for what, 8 or 9 years or 12 years? It's a nice long
1: It's 12
0: term.
1: Years.
0: 12 years. And there has to not reappoint somebody because of one decision that you don't like. Ooh.
1: Oh, they've had him in their crosshairs because the trial lawyers hate him. Right. But I've always respected that man. He's brilliant. And Helmer's shameless. I think he's horrible. He'll get what he deserves. But he wants to jump into Congress, and they were going to help him out with that redistricting. And then McAuliffe came in, and then a bunch of other people came in. That was going to be a crazy, a primary? I mean, there was a lot of people through the hat and ring on this.
0: The primary was set for mayor, June.
1: Were there enough people to classify it as a jungle primary?
0: I don't know.
1: I think
0: there's
1: like six people.
0: We don't do those in Virginia.
1: Oh, okay. I thought there was like six people.
0: Whoever
1: running.
0: Gets the most votes gets
1: That's
0: to
1: it,
0: do
1: period.
0: It.
1: Okay. Yep. Well,
0: I believe I could be wrong.
1: I hope that we keep the districts we have. It was a torturous process that the Supreme Court of Virginia had to intervene into. It was praised nationally. It is not the product of political gerrymandering. It reflects the will of the Virginians not to go down that road. Because even though political gerrymandering is legal, you know, winner goes the spoils is not the right way to be. I mean, I think it should be reasonably fair and compact, and then vote for your candidate.
0: I think Dan Helmer has gone to a place he shouldn't go.
1: No, he's
0: desperate, and you know.
1: But he's saying what they're all saying anyway.
0: Yeah, but he's on paper. He has it all. He's a West Point grad.
1: Oh yeah,
0: he's an Army vet. He's a Rhodes Scholar. Yet the voters in that 10th congressional district are not into him. They elected he ran in 2018. I have this on my website today. This is a blue district, 2018. He lost to Jennifer Wexton. Then remember, she developed some illness, and she stepped down in 2024. Then he lost to Suhas Subramaniam. I can't pronounce that name, who continues to serve. So he had to find a different district.
1: Well, he either needs to transition and become Danielle, or perhaps change his name to Saddam Salim Jr.
0: Right,
1: and then he may have a shot to get elected. But other than that, he's in that district. In the words of Letitia James, he might be too pale and too male. That's Letitia James described Donald Trump that way. And got elected.
0: Well, I don't know what's going on. I don't like this guy Helmer. I don't like threatening justices.
1: No, it's terrible.
0: And it's if they're doing a good job, they should be reappointed.
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6: I'm Deborah Rodriguez. We begin with pushback on Capitol Hill over potential taxpayer-funded payouts to President Trump's allies who claim they were wronged by the Biden administration. Correspondent Ed O'Keefe is at the White House.
7: The nearly $1.8 billion fund created by the Justice Department to compensate people who say they were targeted by government actions is drawing intense pushback from Democrats.
8: This administration is acting as if the American people are their ATM.
7: And now a growing number of Republicans, like North Carolina Senator Tom Tillis, who calls the fund, quote, a payout pot for punks.
6: Racing fans were stunned to learn NASCAR legend Kyle Busch had died at the age of 41. His family says he'd been in the hospital hours before for what it called a severe illness. They're not specifying the cause of death. Busch's former teammate Jimmy Johnson tells CBS Mornings.
9: A great personality behind the wheel. You know, his nickname was Rowdy. A fierce competitor, but then at the same time, helmet comes off with his family. Just a dad, a husband.
6: Busch leaves behind a wife and two children. He was set to race in the Coca-Cola 600 in Charlotte Sunday, but dropped out yesterday morning. A lot of Americans are staying put for the Memorial Day weekend because of wartime gas prices and inflation. Darshell Purifoy spending a bundle to drive from Orlando to Mobile.
10: They need to figure it out so that we can get back to, like, living and not making, like, the hard choices of whether we're going to travel. 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
6: The average price for a gallon of regular today, $4.55. This time last year, it was $3.20. It's a wrap for CBS's Late Night Talker. Correspondent Jared Hill has the story from New York.
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12: 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In July of 2025, CBS parent company Paramount announced Colbert's cancellation, calling it a purely financial decision against a challenging backdrop in late night. It is not related in any way to the show's performance, content, or other matters happening at Paramount.
6: Legal problems piling up for a former prince. CBS's Vicky Barker has details from London.
13: A British police force has officially expanded its investigation into Andrew Mountbatten Windsor to include possible sexual misconduct allegations. It's asking witnesses to contact them if they believe they have information about alleged sexual or professional misconduct involving the king's disgraced younger brother.
6: Police there already investigating his ties to the late Jeffrey Epstein. Dow futures are up 176. This is CBS News.
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28: Good morning. Mostly in good shape out there. We do have some trouble out in Isle of Wight County, though. Route 258, Ben's Church Road. We got a crash at Brewer's Neck Road. At the moment, the eastbound lanes of Ben's Church are blocked. Up in Hampton, a lot of people leaving town, headed west, westbound on 64, slows between Mercury Boulevard and Hampton Road Center Parkway as you enter the construction zone there, but it picks up after that. Bridges and tunnels are doing okay, no backups there. Also, no bridge openings on the schedule. I'm Lee Foster, Skywatch Traffic.

0: 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This is the Carrie and Mike Show, Talk Radio 96.5 and 850 WTAR. It's I started to say fun time Friday.
1: I don't know what you're going to start to say there for a little bit.
0: It's Freaky Friday.
1: He's just coming in with the news. That's
0: it's
1: a little
0: Freestyle Friday. What are we? Why am I?
2: Freeform Friday.
0: Freestyle Friday.
2: We'll get there.
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0: freedom,
1: whatever you want to call it.
0: Freedom Friday.
2: This is Memorial Day weekend, so it could be free a rare Freedom Friday. I'm with it.
0: I know.
2: Federal forecasters. Get ready, Carrie.
0: Yeah, here comes
2: predicting
0: the office.
2: A quieter than average hurricane season this year, but officials stress that one major storm can still be devastating. NOAA expects as 6 hurricanes this season, including up to 3 major storms, with El Nino expected to weaken development in the Atlantic. Weather experts are urging families now to check flood zones, evacuation plans, medications, and pet preparations before the season begins.
0: Oh, for God's sakes. You
2: June
0: do that
2: 1st.
0: When the cone of doom is pointed at your house. You don't do it now. I mean, hurricane season doesn't start till June 1st. They don't start really forming right until August, generally. And
1: yeah,
0: I'm not going to start
1: September,
0: checking
1: August.
0: Do you want to check evacuation zones today?
1: No.
0: And nobody here should
1: I'm not going out buy milk and bread. It won't last.
0: I'm
1: going
0: to tell you this, too. We can't evacuate. We're a tunnel and bridge area. You'll get stuck in traffic. If you want to be in your car during a hurricane, go ahead and try to evacuate. I am battening down the hatches
1: anytime
0: a hurricane comes.
1: Yeah, that's it.
2: You can't.
0: You have to leave now if you want to get out before a hurricane.
2: Now or never.
0: Yeah.
2: Now or never.
0: That's I'm tired of these hysterics.
2: These NOAA experts.
0: Yes, yeah, don't let your guard down.
2: And once they start holding hands with VDOT, get out of town.
0: Yep.
2: Union members and civil rights groups rallied at Virginia's Capitol this week after Governor Abigail Spanberger vetoed a bill that would expanded collective bargaining rights for public employees. The Democratic National Committee and the Virginia NAACP criticized the veto, and many union supporters accused Spanberger of breaking campaign promises to workers. The governor says she still supports collective bargaining, but wanted changes that would delay parts of the law until 2030 and give a new state board more control over how the system would operate statewide.
1: Well, you know, we played this Blue Collar Man song from Styx. Give me a job, give me security. At some point, I think you should realize you've got a really coveted, highly coveted, profitable job, a good job, and you might collective bargain your way out of that job.
0: Right.
1: You know, a bird in hand's worth two in the bush. I'll throw out some more bon mot. But I'm telling you, these people, they don't know what they're dealing with.
0: A little French.
1: Yes, a bon mot. Yes.
0: Bon mot.
2: Amen.
0: Merci beaucoup.
2: Yeah.
0: Très bien.
1: Très bien, merci à vous.
2: Yeah.
0: Let's just do the rest of the
1: And no, Bridget Macron does not have testicles. I'm
0: no,
1: just telling you.
0: No, she does not. She's a girl.
1: She's a girl. She has no testicles, Candace Owens.
0: She's just an old girl.
1: All right, we go from El Nino to testicles, but that's morning radio.
0: Part of Freeform Friday.
1: Absolutely.
2: Or should I say French from Friday?
1: French fries. Freedom fries.
2: The poutine. Last but not least, gas prices are climbing across Hampton Roads just as the busy Memorial Day travel weekend gets underway. AAA expects more than a million for... Oh, that's... Forgot about that. Forgot about the AAA. How did I forget AAA trigger?
0: We love the AAA trigger. Yeah, they're predicting how many millions of people will take to the roads this week. They do this every year.
2: More than a million Virginians.
1: Billions. Carl Sagan. Billions.
0: How do they know that?
2: Well, here's this. Here's the case.
1: It's the amount of AAA members.
2: More than a million.
1: That's it.
2: Virginians to travel at least 50 miles this holiday weekend.
1: Don't be lemmings. Just stay home. It's my holiday weekend. We got to go in the car. It's a holiday weekend. Open the car, but just drive it somewhere.
0: They have no idea.
1: For God's sakes, just stay home.
0: Those little eight balls they shake around. Chances are,
1: it's the call of the wild.
0: I see. Yes.
2: 50.
0: They don't have any idea how many people are going to get in their cars,
2: or how far,
0: or how far they're going to go. That is just, as they like to say, horse hockey.
2: Well, travel,
1: horse hockey. Horse
2: travel
1: hockey.
2: Experts say strong demand could push prices even higher over the next few days. Isn't that usually how it happens?
0: Yeah, this is all genius stuff there from AAA.
2: Thank you, AAA, for your service.
0: Do you remember when you used to go on a trip and you'd get one of those trip ticks from AAA? It was like that maze of you kept flipping the pages to see where you were going. Do you remember that?
1: No, they went by the way of SNH green stamps, didn't they?
0: Yeah, I mean,
1: yeah,
0: it was years ago.
1: Years ago.
0: Well, once you got GPS, you didn't need that anymore.
2: Well, stay inside this weekend if you can help it, because it's going to be rainy, 63 on the south side with a high of 68, 62 on the peninsula, high of 66 and 65 in the Outer Banks with a high of 70. Hard to believe it was 90 degrees earlier this week.
0: It's 94 yesterday afternoon.
2: Yes, it was.
0: Before the clouds rolled in.
1: With it's a very shreddy.
2: 100% chance of common sense to follow here on French from Friday.
0: It's very moist out there today.
1: Excuse me, does your dog bite? All right. let's do this. It's not my dog. It's not 8:15. It is time to give away the Misdemeanor magazine from Magpul Gen 3. Prior to July 1st, it's totally lawful. That's why we bring it to you via Superior Point of Gun. First caller, 757-222-2965. And I will put it in United States Postal Service priority mail to your home. You'll open it up and say, oh, look, a magazine. Look how nice. All righty, so do that. Be the first caller, and we will treat you to that magazine. Look how nice. On this day, this is a sad day. This is a sad day.
0: Okay.
1: Because 1992 was the day that Johnny Carson stepped down on this day of host of The Tonight Show.
0: But it's a good day because yesterday was the day Stephen Colbert.
1: That's right. That's right.
0: Got the boot. He didn't step down.
1: Now, Byron Allen says that the first show is going to feature comedians that you never heard of vying for a little bit of the piece of the pie and a career. So I'm going to watch it. Listen, Comics Unleashed has been on the air for 20 years. I've watched it intermittently on the local cable channel. It's way down there, like in the 130s or something. And it's funny, and it's timely. It's not just all syndication. There's some first-rate comedians that I saw on there, very funny. It's going to be good. But I'm not going to be up late enough to watch it, so
0: well,
1: you all watch it for me.
0: Some humor, you mean, as opposed to Stephen Colbert? He had apparently Paul McCartney was on with him last night.
1: Yeah, it was so pretentious because they had a big black tent, and the SUVs would pull up to the tent, and the person would enter the studio, and you don't know who it was. There was no red carpet photography fest.

0: mean, Leno, you know, carried the traditional torch for something, but there was nobody like Johnny Carson. Channel 113, I believe, still on the air, syndicated. You can see him and treat yourself to that. Also, on this day in 1998, a federal judge ruled that members of the Secret Service could be required to testify before a grand jury investigating Bill Clinton's relationship with Monica Lewinsky.
1: Oh, God. That was a tawdry.
0: Very tawdry. Let's go to David.
1: Hey, David.
0: David, you won the potential misdemeanor, and we thank you for listening.
2: Yes, thank you very much. I listen every morning.
0: Well, very good. And do you own a rifle that could accommodate such magazine and vice versa?
2: I do.
0: Outstanding. Well, enjoy. We're going to send it out early next week. Priority mail. Look for it.
2: Thank you very much.
0: Take care, David.
1: Thank you.
0: Yes, okay. And this is good stuff.
1: Nearly
0: yes?
1: Everybody has an AR-15.
0: They
1: I'm
0: should.
1: Realizing that. We've had, I think, one winner who was planning to get one.
0: That's right. In his statement denying certiorari on the Fourth Circuit case, he said there are millions and millions and millions in circulation. It's legal in 41 states. To outlaw it is an outlier. So it's only a matter of time before the Supreme Court does the right thing.
1: Did I read that there's 50 million AR-15s out there right now?
0: As much as. That's what Justice Kavanaugh had said, as many as 50 million. In lawful use for
1: right.
0: good purposes and any purpose that you just stare at it.
1: Right.
0: There it is. Put it on the wall, you know. But that's it. So they'll do the right thing eventually. But they've been kicking the can down the road since Bruin and Heller in a way that blue state legislatures have seized the moment and deprived people of an opportunity. And also in California, Kerry, they redesigned the damn thing. It looks ridiculous. I can't even describe it. Just Google California legal AR-15. You look at it, you want to vomit.
1: What, it doesn't look like?
0: Oh, no, it's got it's got
1: pink?
0: This weird thing that instead of a traditional grip, it's got this flap. It's just ridiculous. I mean, you know, you want a bunch of you want Newsom to redesign your A-15. That's AR-15. That's what
1: yeah,
0: I want.
1: I want one designed by him.
0: Ridiculous.
1: Too.
0: And again, AKs, SKSs, Mini-14s. Come on. This is ridiculous.
1: Leave us
0: alone.
1: Are you familiar with Dr. Peter McCullough? He's a rogue doctor. He has the McCullough Foundation where they sort of do public health information. He claims he's looking at that hantavirus. He says on the that ship, the Hondius, that the rodents were in the walls of that ship.
0: Ooh.
1: The droppings were drying into dust.
0: Ooh.
1: The ventilation system was circulating that air through every cabin on the vessel. And the WHO, the organization that wants authority over global public health, locked every passenger inside. No fresh air, no nasal sprays, no antivirals, no evacuation. And he says that every case that developed after May 2nd is on the WHO.
0: It doesn't surprise me.
1: Theory, if that's true.
0: I mean, it
1: would make
0: sense.
1: Isn't
0: it objectively provable? He's either right or he's wrong. How do you prove it? If the owners of the vessel cover up the actual facts, there's no FOIA in WHO. You're not going to be able to say,
1: no.
0: Tom Fitton's not going to be able to go out and say,
1: yeah.
0: Give me your documents. So
1: no.
0: I don't know. How do you figure it out?
1: No, but it seems to me that if there was any thought, it was in the ventilation system and they were spraying around rat or mouse.
0: No, it's, yeah,
1: mouse,
0: yeah, like,
1: you know, in the
0: oof, atomized rat.
1: Just another reason not to go on a cruise.
0: I wonder
1: right?
0: if it's moist. It's probably dry. It's not
1: probably
0: moist.
1: Dry. Yeah. Yeah, that's what you. It's got to be dry. Oh, that's gross.
3: That's
1: I
3: nasty.
1: I know. But now we've moved on. Hantavirus is so yesterday. We now
0: I think
1: have
0: so.
1: Ebola.
0: I'm not worried about it.
1: Are you worried about Ebola?
0: No.
1: No, I wasn't worried about that either. And
0: no, but I do think it is a big problem in Africa because it spreads because there's tremendous distrust of corrupt governments. And to tell somebody that you can't properly prepare and bury the remains of a loved one who died of it in a traditional way, they don't accept it. So it spreads. They don't report the cases, and it becomes very difficult to control. It's just a bad thing.
1: Well, did I don't know if I reported this yesterday, but this is some bad news. A new poll is showing Plattner, you know,
0: Oh, God.
1: With the Nazi death camp tattoo at 48% in May.

0: and Collins at 41. Although
1: they've lost their minds up there.
0: That happens frequently, though. They always underestimate her support. People, they get into the polling place, they go, it's Susan, we know her, we'll vote for her.
1: He got a bump when he said that the blue water and porta potties makes him pleasure himself.
0: Yeah. And he's talking about tied prostitutes being better than your wife, listening to your wife complain to you. He's somebody that probably should have his firearms taken away from him. What do you think?
1: Yeah, he's Maine has a yellow flag law, so you can do it, but it's not as easy.
0: Really?
1: It's shocking to me because they could take the Senate with a crazy guy like this. What is this? New left? This is we hate Israel, we like Nazis.
0: Right.
1: We're isolationist to a dangerous degree. It's the Groyper mentality, the Tucker Carlson,
0: and
1: the new
0: green.
1: Left,
0: they also
1: right.
0: Have the Greens in there.
1: Yeah, something's there's something going on transformative in American politics that's truly scary.
0: The left has gone completely off the rails. And I mean, the idea they're going to primary Fetterman. There's a chance for the Republicans to take that Senate seat, I think. If they primary Fetterman and the Democrats nominate somebody else, I think the Republicans, if they have a good candidate.
1: Well, although he votes Democrat most of the time on some very critical issues, he's de facto R. Yeah, but it would be nice if there was a reliable additional Republican out of Pennsylvania.
0: It's tough.
1: It's
0: a chance to pick up a seat for the Republicans, I think. Paxton is way ahead right now in the polls in Texas. Now, these are the new polls since he was endorsed by Trump. But I have that somewhere in my notes today.
1: They're pulling out all the stops for Tallarico.
0: I think
1: schmuck.
0: As people get into it, he can't possibly be elected in Texas.
1: I hope not.
0: Can he?
1: Anything can happen. You got the blues out of Austin. You got
0: binary, non-binary.
1: Yeah. God knows.
0: Yeah.
1: It's so scary because what happens is the pendulum swings the other way. So Trump's win was a rebuke against Kamala Harris and wanting to trans prisoners and the whole cultural mess that they jumped into. But the pendulum swings the other way. So in a rebuke to Trump, if they do take the White House, we're going to be right back to shredding the Equal Protection Clause and cutting off parts of kids.
0: Wearing masks in public. Paxton is at 56.8% according to Interactive polls. Cornyn is at 35.4%.
1: Oh, okay.
0: That's big.
1: That's big.
0: What 20 point difference?
1: And I think some of them.
0: Cornyn's not a bad guy. You know, he's
1: not at all. And some of the moderate R's are pissed off about it. Now they left Washington for the holiday weekend without taking action.
0: Yeah, he's
1: and they're
0: recessed.
1: Very well. I agree with the condemnation of the slush fund, and I hate to call it that, but I think it is not lawful. I think it's horrible optics. It makes no sense at all, and it's something else that gives bad optics to a very questionable midterm. I have no idea why they did this. By the way, Todd Blanche is a highly skilled lawyer, and he's negotiating a deal. He's got a conflict. It's his former client. He's supposed to represent the people of the United States as acting attorney general. He's acting specifically for a former client who he represented in one of the matters that led to the formation of the appropriation, this initiative. It's not a bill. It's an executive order. It's a settlement is what
0: right.
1: It is, right?
0: Yes.
1: It just doesn't look right. My family can't be audited. I wish I could not be audited. That would be wonderful if I could negotiate that. It's terrible. And I'm not a fan of Mitch McConnell. I'm not a fan of John Thune. But I think, Kerry, that it just doesn't look good.
0: No, it doesn't look good. I absolutely agree.
1: And so they left. They said, we're going home and we're not going to take action on your other stuff because we're kind of pissed that you're really... you're really disrespecting the role of Congress with this stuff. And Todd Blanche is setting himself up. I don't want him to have to suffer what John Eastman suffered. And any pardon would not reflect, if the Democrats take control, they will take Todd Blanche's law license, just like they did with John Eastman, who's been through hell since he advised Trump on January 6th.
0: Yeah.
1: They're vindictive. They're awful. And he's too good of a lawyer to put himself in this position. Just say no. Yeah. The president will fire you, and you'll be a rich man. Who cares?
0: Right.
1: I mean,
0: and you can stand on principle.
1: Right.
0: Did you see Trump yesterday? He was asked, Don Jr.'s getting married this weekend in the Bahamas. And he was asked if he's going, Trump was asked at a press conference, are you going to the wedding? And he said, well, I'm really busy. I don't know. He said, Don wants, he wants me there. But, and he said he's marrying somebody who's, I hope this is a good long marriage, but he ain't going. If I go, I get in, the press will roast me. If I don't go, it's a no-win situation. But I got this thing called Iran going on. I guess he's not going.
1: Two things. You heard it here. You'll probably disagree with it.
0: Yeah.
1: He's had a lot of antagonistic moments with Don Jr. Back when he was a slacker. And tending bar in Aspen, he showed up, knocked on the door, rousted him out of his room, said, put a suit on, you come in with me. I think he thinks Junior's a little bit of a slacker. I think Eric is the brain in the family.
0: Yeah.
1: And I don't think he likes Bettina. I think she's a gold digger. She's a socialite. She's got money. But I don't think he likes her. So I think that's a little bit of what's going on. The president of the United States can take time from Iran to spend 10 minutes at the wedding. I don't think he wants to go.
0: He could jet down there and make an appearance and leave.
1: Right.
0: We'll have to see if he goes.
1: Jessica
0: Simpson, this is a whole different, but it's Freeform Friday. Jessica Simpson is getting a lot of crap for something. I'm not a Jessica Simpson fan.
1: I hadn't heard that. She's hot. Boy, is she hot.
0: Yeah, she's hot again. She was hot and then she wasn't hot and now she's hot again.
1: Super hot.
0: Yes. Well, she has children and she was flying to Europe. She flew first class and stuck her kids in coach. People are criticizing her for that. You know what? I heard Megyn Kelly saying one time when she and her husband fly anywhere with their kids, the kids fly coach, they fly first class. And so when the kids complain, she goes, we're rich, you're not. you get to sit back there with the peons. We get to have champagne and stretch out. What is wrong with that? I don't see anything wrong with it. And if I were very rich, I would always fly first class because flying is an unpleasant experience. You've talked so much about the Stroop waffles and how awful it is.
1: Oh, it's terrible. And the peanuts.
0: I always get, because I'm short, they stick me in a middle seat, which is the worst seat on the plane. And, nobody likes to fly. So if I had money and it was no problem, I would always fly first class. And I agree, there's no reason children should be up there. Children don't have money.
1: No. It's not only that. It's... Parents want to have a drink. They want to, have a nice meal. And the kids go back and have a little bit of time by themselves. They're not in any peril on the plane. Nobody's going to hurt them.
0: They're not going to get kidnapped.
1: And they have their own little time together.
0: Yeah.
1: I don't have a problem with it.
0: It's not. I know when we flew down to Puerto Rico, we had, you had to pay extra to get assigned seats. It was one of those. I mean, we really are cheap when we fly. And I'm going, no, we're getting basic economy. But we've got a 3-year-old with us at that point. And my daughter said, what if, they don't? I said, that'd be great. Let them sit somewhere else and kick the seats. And we don't have hear somebody complaining about it.
1: Yeah.
0: But do you know what they did? They sat us all together. There were 6 of us flying. We were just straight across the rows from each other. Because they generally are not going to put a 3-year-old by himself somewhere on the plane. We were willing to take that risk to save
1: Pick your seats, though? Because we pick our seats.
0: It depends on the flight. On Delta, you can't. Or no, it was American. If you fly basic economy, they assign you a seat.
1: Oh, because usually Yolanda and I just pick.
0: Yeah, well, you pay that.
1: It's a little extra?
0: It might be $100 more, but when you've got 6 people going, that's $600.
1: Yeah, $600, yeah.
0: And I thought, what would the worst thing that happens is the 3-year-old is in a different part of the plane. I see that as a plus.
1: Yeah, I certainly do.
0: Yeah, I thought that would actually be good.
1: Patience.
0: And just our luck, they put them with us on every flight.
1: A couple of times, and not often, but I've treated, Yolanda's treated me and I've treated her, because it's just the two of us, to first class going over to Ireland and coming back.
0: Oh, that's luxury.
1: Oh, it's just, you lay there, you get your thing with the thing. But mostly, listen, it's only a 5-hour flight.
0: Right.
1: So you get the basic and save the money. Italy, it's too expensive first class. So if Alyssa and I go, Yolanda and I will go, maybe sometime this summer we'll take go check out the house. And it's just too expensive. So we do pick our seats. So we pay a little extra on
0: you're not as cheap.
1: Vel Altalia, Air Italia, whatever it is, you know, LL and that old joke, LL and Alitalia merged, it's Vel Altalia.
0: Vel Altalia.
1: All right, it's I hate flying. I despise it.
0: I know, I'd rather you can't.
1: But how am I going to get to Italy? I can't row there.
0: Italy, you can't drive to Ireland. Taking a boat would take too long.
1: At some point, I think Giorgio Meloni got some NATO money to build a bridge from Sicily to the boot.
0: Oh, really?
1: So I could technically at some point, it would be wonderful.
0: Drive to Sicily.
1: Because I'm way in the south of Italy, in the tip of the boot. And I could just get in the car and drive to Sicily, which would be wonderful. Because half my family is from western Sicily, and I've never been. All right, 8:33. It's the bottom of the hour. We'll give away one other magazine at some point between 8:30 and 9. We're not telling. That's one of the games we play in this thing we call radio.
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13: Good morning. Mostly in good shape out there. We do still have the crash, though, out in Isle of Wight County. Route 258, Benz Church Road. The eastbound lanes of Benz Church blocked at Brewer's Neck Road right now thanks to that crash. Aside from that, nothing major. If you're leaving town, it is heavy 64 westbound, as you might expect. Crowds up around Mercury Boulevard up to Hampton Road Center Parkway, entering the construction zone, but it picks up after that. Bridges and tunnels for the moment in good shape. Do have an opening added to the schedule for the Berkeley Bridge. That's coming up here at 9. I'm Lee Foster, Skywatch Traffic.
14: In the Constitution of the United States of America. I can only choose one. I can only choose one. I plead the fifth. I plead the fifth. Five. One, two, three, four, fifth. Anything you say, fifth. Go ahead and ask me a question.
15: Did you?
14: Fifth. A secret document that I think you need to say.
0: That's who is that?
1: That's Dave Chappelle.
0: Oh, is that Dave?
1: Yeah, it was on the Chappelle Show. So one hilarious. Of the greatest moments. And of course, the fifth has been invoked all over the country. The flying Somali yesterday, who was attempted to be apprehended on a multi-count indictment asserting Leering Center and similar fraud. Jeez. Jumped out of a four-story in flip-flops and his underwear.
0: Not smart.
1: And could not get but so far. So he'll plead the fifth, and then they'll deal with the affirmative proof, which is apparently rampant throughout the state of Minnesota and other states, including Maine, involving Somali immigrants and others of ill intent. The white lady got 42 years yesterday. She was the ringleader in Minnesota on one of the specific frauds involving COVID.
0: They can't
1: COVID.
0: Say it's racial. They
1: no, it's not racial. It's racist. No, no. Nope. White lady went for four decades.
0: Yeah. Fraudsters, fraudster, yeah. Doesn't matter. They come in all colors.
1: That's
0: they?
1: Right.
0: Yeah. And I will say flip-flops have been the downfall of many, yes. Many a criminal.
1: Yeah, you just can't. You're just not going to get the traction.
0: No, you can't get any speed up in a pair of flip-flops.
1: And when you hit the ground from four stories, chances are you'll suffer an injury, which prevents high-speed flight. And by the way, that whole video will be admissible in his trial.
0: Oh, that's great.
1: Yeah.
0: Nancy Mace introduced legislation to ban naturalized citizens from serving in Congress. I don't think that's going to go anywhere, do you?
1: No. Naturalized citizen is a citizen, and it takes a lot to denaturalize them.
0: But they can't become president.
1: Well,
0: we have a restriction on
1: that. Yeah, well, I think that you should allow naturalized citizens to run for Congress. She's a little bit out there, that one. I think she's a little bit cray-cray.
0: She's comely, though.
1: Yeah, she's very comely. But she likes to accuse people of sexual misconduct, gets her in trouble.
0: She's a victim.
1: Yes.
0: Never forget.
1: Yes.
0: Can't make jokes about her.
1: No.
0: She's a victim.
1: She's a victim.
0: She's a victim.
1: Always believe the victim.
0: Put on her, believe all women. Believe all women.
1: Including those with marinated memories.
0: Right. And I like to rely on that when people don't believe me. I believe all women. I'm a woman.
1: Let's do this, and you know, go with the story. I'm just going to put the call out there. He'll deal with it, and you go with the with what we got to put out there. But final giveaway of the high capacity misdemeanor, the Magpul Gen 3 that I will mail to you if you're the first caller. 757-222-2965. Jay Lee standing by, and I have to and thank you, Jay Lee. He's sacrificing his airtime over there with Coach Jones and them. As soon as you get this, run over there, dude. Maybe you get a couple of minutes in.
0: They're still talking about Kyle Busch, probably.
1: Oh, yeah. 757-222-2965. First caller, you get the Misdemeanor magazine. I'll send it to you. Thank you very much. All right, what's up, Carrie?
0: Well, I'm. You know, if you don't win one of these high-capacity magazines,
1: that's right.
0: You go buy one, you're going to need money to do that.
1: Of course you will.
0: And so
1: they cost about $14.
0: Well, You know, you have to start small. 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
1: Join,
0: just
1: yes.
0: Join. Go join.
1: Just go ahead.
0: Yeah.
1: Edward, you are our fourth winner on Freeform High Capacity Friday. How
12: hey,
1: are
12: Edward.
1: You, sir?
12: Doing great. How are y'all doing? I appreciate it.
1: No, not a problem. I'll get it out there to you early next week. I presume you're an owner of such a rifle to accept such magazine?
12: I am.
1: Outstanding. Well, I hope you have a good one. Enjoy it and buy more.
12: I'm going to try.
1: Okay, go ahead, sir. Well, thank you very much for calling. Yeah, Spirit Point and Gun is my Second Amendment stop. It should be yours. These magazines come directly from Superior through here. Cut out the middleman generally. You can go buy one directly, but if you want to win one, it comes from here. We'll send it to you. But Superior Point and Gun is the place. Right now, I know they're busy, especially in light of what the governor signed into law. Go ahead and buy whatever you can afford. 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I get an extra bolt carrier group, and I get some lower parts, rebuild kits. 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All righty, it's 8:45.
0: Okay. I don't know. I saw Clay Travis yesterday tweeted out, bring back firing squads. I didn't know what that meant. But then I think he was reacting to Tennessee stopped the planned execution of Tony Carruthers yesterday or the day before after officials failed for more than an hour to get a vein for his IV. Governor Bill Lee later granted Carruthers a one-year reprieve. He's sentenced to death for the 1994 kidnap. How many years ago was that?
1: That's, oh God,
0: 30 years, right?
1: Yeah, 32.
0: Yeah,
1: right.
0: For the kidnappings and murders of three people, his attorneys in the ACLU continue to seek DNA testing. They say it could support his claims of innocence. They're all innocent, aren't they?
1: Listen, a firing squad, go ahead. It's
0: Utah has it.
1: I think another state too.
0: Really?
1: Yeah. It's on the
0: that's kind of ghoul digging around for a vein.
1: Ugh. Yeah, I know.
0: That's, you know.
1: It can be difficult for some.
0: I don't really like the idea of medicalizing executions anyway.
1: Just shoot them. As long as you know beyond any reasonable doubt that that person is de facto guilty, actual guilt, there's such thing as a writ of actual innocence. If you're actually guilty, I have no qualms with putting you to death in any way deemed appropriate. And of course, you know, nothing crazy like the Saudis. I'm not going to take you outside and cut your head off, for God's sakes. But I think a firing squad properly executed, like in Utah, Gary Gilmore. I mean, they it's very close. They've got some rifles. Some have blanks, some don't. And there's a target. It's very close. You can't miss. And, you know, a shot in the heart and you're done. And I think that that's commensurate to the retribution that I think society should allow, because the victim suffered horribly in most cases where the death penalty is permitted. So that's just personal opinion.
0: Right. We wished Bernie Taupin a happy birthday earlier. He's 76. Naomi Campbell, British supermodel, 56 years old today. She is stunning.
1: Yeah, very much so.
0: Jennifer Goodwin, I really like her.
1: Who's that?
0: Actress. She's an actress. She's been in so, you know her. She's very girlish. She's got a very round face. She's pretty. She was in Walk the Line. She played Johnny Cash's first wife in that. Remember?
1: I'll recognize her. Yeah, I'll recognize her.
0: If you look at a picture of her, she's a nice actress. She was in that series on HBO about the polygamist called Big Love. She was the young wife, the kid.
1: Oh, okay.
0: She was in Once Upon a Time, He's Just Not Into You, Mona Lisa Smile. She's 48. She's sort of typecast as a as sort of a sweet young thing. Julian Edelman, Patriots football player, 40 years old today. Happy birthday.
1: That's old to be in the NFL, right? 40?
0: Well, he's not playing right now.
1: Oh, okay.
0: I don't think he's still playing.
1: I think Aaron Rodgers signed 1 year with the Steelers. He's what, 42? Yeah.
0: I can't say it.
1: The Steelers gave him a pretty good deal for 1 year, so apparently he's still got it. 1 year, in and out. Hey, what's the deal with...
0: You're going to ask me something I don't know.
1: Well, the Patriots coach, Belichick, and his little girlfriend, are they still a thing?
0: Well, he's at NC State.
1: No, but I mean, I just want to know
0: together.
1: About... They're still
0: we heard
1: together?
0: That they broke
1: I
0: up.
1: Thought that the family was able to prove elder abuse and get her the hell out of the picture.
0: No.
1: For God's
0: sake.
1: She's
0: still
1: sakes.
0: There.
1: You know.
0: What's her name? You always know her name. I can't remember.
1: Jordan something.
0: Yeah, young Jordan.
1: I don't know. Yeah, she's got all his properties. I mean, she manages his rentals, and God knows what she's doing. I maintain my opinion it's elder abuse. Even though he's sharp, he's a good guy, I think he's got, you know what I'm saying? He's blinded by some things that, you know.
0: Blinded by her headlights. I don't know. She's an old-looking 26 or whatever she is.
1: Yeah, well, whatever.
0: She looks older to me.
1: I think she's wacky. I think she channels Alec Baldwin's wife. I think they're both wacky.
0: Alec Baldwin has a certain charm, though. I get why a woman might be attracted to him. Even though he's kind of fat.
1: No, he's funny. But he's not only a decent actor, he's funny.
0: He's cute. He's got those pretty eyes. Bill Belichick?
1: Oof.
0: He's just a toad. I can't imagine. He's just got a...
1: I don't know.
0: I think you'd be attracted to his wallet. That's what I'd like.
1: That's why I think there's elder abuse involved. I don't know what else to say about it. Obviously, it's Memorial Day weekend, Carrie, so we want to pay appropriate respect to those who fell in the service of this great republic.
0: On Monday, on my website, carriedockerty.com, every year on Memorial Day, I write the story about the time I visited Normandy, because that is Memorial Day there every day. And you can you can go to the American Cemetery, and it's just miles of these whitewashed crosses. Just, that's all there is. As far as you can see, you think of the number of American boys that never came home.
1: Nope.
0: Just kids. But you can also go over to the Omaha Beach, and you can get in the German bunkers, which is a creepy thing. I almost didn't want to do it. But you can get in there and look through the slits, and you're thinking, oh, my gosh, what a massacre.
1: They stuck
0: their machine guns out and just mowed them down as they came up the beaches.
1: These German machine guns, MG-42s and similar, had a rate of fire that was superior to anything on the planet at that time. They'd have to change the barrels because they were spitting out, I believe, 8mm bullets at such a rate that the barrels would simply heat up and the rifling would go. So they would have a quick barrel change. And for the period of time that they were on duty in France, they'd just zero every inch of that beach in, which means they knew exactly where the bullets would go. So when they dropped on these landing boats, when they dropped it, that scene out of Saving Private Ryan, that's what happened. I mean, they would jump over the side, then they drowned. And again, all that whole campaign before they figured out how to defeat the hedgerows, Yeah, the German, it was like shooting fish in a barrel. I mean, it was really a very dangerous time to be an American soldier. And, yeah, that's what we remember. We remember the Greatest Generation who died to preserve the things that the far left now wants to destroy.
0: Yeah.
1: Separation of powers, ownership of property, you know, less government, not more. And that's one thing we want to remember Monday. But Normandy, the French, even though there's a sort of this, you know, sort of a fractious relationship, it always goes back to that they are extremely grateful that we liberated them from the Vichy government and the Nazis, and they respect us. You know,
0: yeah,
1: they,
0: I would tell anybody, if you get a chance to visit Normandy, it's just beautiful. People go to Paris, of course. I've never been to Paris, or down to the south of France where I have been, and that's beautiful. But Normandy up at the north, it's just takes your breath away. It's really worth a trip there, and it's very sobering and beautiful,
1: yeah,
0: and makes you proud to be an American.
1: Yeah, they absolutely treat it with such dignity and respect. And I think there's retired Americans who serve as escorts in the cemetery, right. Correct?
0: Yeah, and they also do something with the engraving. There's some sand there, almost makes it look like it's gold. And in the, because the names are all engraved into the white, is that marble or granite? I guess they're granite.
1: I'm not sure.
0: And there's the French people there, they rub the sand in so that you can read the lettering. It looks like gold leaf, and it's actually sand.
1: Oh, that's interesting.
0: Yeah, it's beautiful. And that's one of the tasks that they perform to keep the,
1: yeah, well, interesting,
0: the crosses beautiful. It's, you know, I always think of that. And Memorial Day is one of my favorite holidays. When I was a kid, grew up in a very small town, 1,300 people. But we had a big Memorial Day parade, and the soldiers from Fort Dix would march. And I was always in Girl Scouts or Brownies and the Little Leagues. And, I mean, it was a real, looked like Mayberry. Everybody marched, and if you weren't in any organization, the kids would decorate their bicycles with, you know, red, white, and blue crepe paper.
1: Yeah, very
0: cool.
1: It was
0: a really big holiday. And, you know, I can remember when I was a kid, there were still some World War I veterans marching.
1: Some
0: of the doughboys. And my mother told me once that she remembered in her town Civil War soldiers. She was born in 1925. There was a ragtag band of Civil War soldiers who were still alive. So it's and now the kids would see the old Vietnam vets would seem old to them.
1: Yeah. Yeah. Well, remember them all who did their duty and paid the ultimate price, and that's what it's all about. And listen, in Epic Fury, we have 13 souls who were killed, the majority of which in a missile strike on a building in Kuwait. And but for the miracle of our special operations forces, we saved a pilot who would have, I think they, Iran would want to capture him, but I think those crazy militia people would have killed him. This is the weekend to remember it all.
0: And especially, it's the 250th birthday of the country. Somebody on social media yesterday brought out an old Coca-Cola commercial from 1976, from the 200th anniversary.
1: Mm-hmm.
0: It was so patriotic, and I'm not getting that feeling this year.
1: No.
0: You? People are not celebrating 250 years the way we celebrated 200 years. That bicentennial year was huge.
1: To be able to keep the republic, as Franklin said, it's great if you can keep it. Well, we've kept it, and separation of power still reigns supreme, notwithstanding all the rhetoric about a dictator and fascism.
0: Yeah, or
1: and
0: Dan Helmer. We got to stack the court.
1: Horse hockey. Yeah, I mean, bottom line is we've kept it. We've perfected it. It's fragile, but it's existing. And the democratic socialists of the United States want to destroy that power structure. First of all, they want to get rid of the Electoral College, which was the great equalizer. They want to go ahead and do a lot of they don't like the concept of meritocracy, which is the fundamental basis of the republic, is to be able to keep the fruits of one's own labor and to keep government out of our lives to the extent that it's not necessary to be in our lives. This is a very dangerous time. And the fact that there's all this rhetoric out there about Trump and being a Nazi and a fascist, all this, just, you know, the fact these are the same people that Jesse Waters' assistant is on the beach asking them who the vice president is and they don't know. You know, you've got a lot of stupid people that are doing very dangerous things.
0: Right.
1: I don't like it.
0: on Memorial Day. We're going to be, I think we're going to have a washout on Memorial Day. What, let me check WeatherBug. And I always like it because living at the beach, we generally go to the beach and we enjoy, we hang bunting from our house and
1: Yolanda went out yesterday. Dollar store, by the way, great buy on flags.
0: Really?
1: She bought like 8 of them.
0: Oh, that's fun.
1: And I'm going to use the word festooned. Is that a prop? Is that proper? Or do you have to hang something? She stuck them in the ground.
0: You're festooned.
1: We're festooned. And just as she put the last flag in, the unpatriotic squirrel fell from the tree right into the bush.
0: Oh, my gosh. Well, I don't think the listeners now know that story. That was much earlier.
1: Well, it was. That's right. If you were listening, if you weren't listening earlier, I'm watching sitting there. Yolanda and I like to sit there and just, you know, watch the front yard and shoot the breeze. And all of a sudden, a squirrel falls out of the top of the really tall, big tree in our front yard, just falls right out onto a bush. I'm thinking, well, what the hell is going on? I've never seen in being an old guy, I've never, ever seen a squirrel lose its footing, ever. Like walking across the power lines, jumping from tree to tree.
0: Is there some fermented fruit involved or something?
1: Well, either that or, you know, the same gene pool that I inherited. You know, there's some unathletic squirrels. And he just fell right in it. He got his bearings, jumped out of the bush, and ran away. I guess he was embarrassed.
0: That's pretty funny.
1: Yeah, it was interesting. We like to sit out, and especially when it's raining, under the overhang on the porch, and just kind of hang.
0: Well, WeatherBug like says there's a 90% chance of rain on Monday. So showers likely in the morning, then showers with a chance of thunderstorms in the afternoon. Highs in the upper 80s, so it's going to be steamy. Steamy and wet. It'll be moist.
1: Very moist.
0: As you like to say.
1: Sean says he visited Normandy and got sand from every beach.
0: Oh, wow.
1: He showed us a picture. He's got a picture of, he's got Juno, gold, Omaha and Utah.
0: Yes.
1: Yeah, that's pretty cool. Remember that scene from Saving Private Ryan when, what is it, Michael Madsen or one of the characters who played, I forget, one of the sergeants, he had sand from Italy, he had sand in these little cans. Gotta love it. Well, it's only 30 seconds till Monday.
0: Well, happy Memorial Day. You know, remember.
1: I'll be in live on Monday. I've been doing it for 20 years, so I can't sit home. It's habit. So I'll be in on Monday from 6 to 9, and we'll play a lot of tribute to the fallen and to honor Memorial Day. And I hope everyone has a wonderful weekend. Don't worry about the rain. Enjoy anyway.
0: Yes.
1: All right, we'll see you.
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15: I'm Deborah Rodriguez. The risk from an outbreak of Ebola in Congo has just skyrocketed. The warning from the World Health Organization's Director General Tedros Ghebreyesus this past hour. He says cases are spreading quickly.
16: Previously, WHO assessed the risk as high at the national and regional levels and low at global levels. We're now revising our risk assessment to very high at the national level, high at the regional level, and low at global level.
15: He says 82 cases have now been confirmed in the Democratic Republic of Congo, 7 deaths confirmed. But Ghebreyesus acknowledges the epidemic is much larger there. Secretary of State Marco Rubio reporting slight progress in Iran peace talks. It says Tehran's bid to make ships pay for passage in the Strait of Hormuz is, in his words, not acceptable.
17: Iran is trying to create a tolling system. They're trying to convince Oman, by the way, to join them in this tolling system in an international waterway. There is not a country in the world that should accept that.
15: Rubio's comments before a NATO meeting in Sweden, where the alliance is discussing its role in the strait. President Trump is facing pushback from Republicans in Congress over the nearly $1.8 billion of taxpayer money earmarked for his anti-weaponization fund to pay allies claiming they were wronged by the Biden administration. CBS's Ed O'Keefe is at the White House.
18: Some senators say they pressed for answers and walked away wanting even more clarity on who exactly might get paid. One lawmaker called the fund a, quote, curveball that nobody anticipated, as skepticism, especially among Republicans, continues to grow.
15: Lawmakers left for the holiday without voting on a bill that contains funding for some of the president's priorities, including the White House ballroom. Fans, friends, and fellow racers are remembering NASCAR champ Kyle Busch, who died yesterday at the age of 41.
19: Busch's former teammate and friend Jimmy Johnson told CBS Mornings what he'll remember him for the most.
20: A great personality behind the wheel. You know, his nickname was Rowdy. A fierce competitor, but then at the same time, helmet comes off with his family.
19: Busch leaves behind a wife and two small children.
20: Growing up with this void, experiencing some tragedy on my own and understanding we still try to continue on. My heart breaks for him.
19: Stacy Lynn, CBS News.
15: His family hasn't announced a cause of death. As many Americans head out for the holiday weekend, price of fuel putting a crimp in plans. CBS's Chris Van Cleve.
21: Expedia's summer trends report found it may well be a stay-here summer for many. 63% of travelers said they were planning domestic trips this summer.
15: This is CBS News.
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15: There's outrage in the UK after three teenaged rapists were spared jail time.
28: The boys were 14 and 15 when they raped two girls in separate attacks, which they filmed and then posted online.
29: These young people were essentially, it seems, raping for content.
28: British lawmaker and women's advocate Jess Phillips, who's condemned the judge's decision to sentence the boys to probation without jail time at the same time. She says society must figure out how to stop young boys from getting access to and having their psyches deformed by violence. Violent online porn. Vicky Barker, CBS News, London.
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2: With Pat and Jeffy today for Glenn. 888-727-BECK. Got some updates on Iran and where that stands. What happened with negotiations? We'll get into that in just 60 seconds. Ask Dad what he wants for Father's Day. And he'll say, oh, I don't know, I'm fine. Meanwhile, this is the guy who spent the last 20 years preparing for hypothetical situations that have never actually occurred. Flashlights in strategic locations, extra batteries, a toolbox that could repair a small submarine. He knows three different ways to shut off the water to the house. And he treats bad weather like it's a personal challenge from God. Because that's what dads do. They want to feel prepared. Which is why I think Rapid radios are actually a great Father's Day gift. 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Communication redefined. And so is the situation with Iran.
3: It's not over yet?
2: Not over yet. It's still on, I guess. I don't know if we're going to hit these guys again. I really don't think President Trump wants to. Otherwise, we would have done that already.
3: I feel that as well.
2: They keep putting it off.
3: I don't like it.
2: Yeah. I don't like what's happening.
3: I don't want to go to war, but I don't. Enough of the patty caking around.
2: Yeah. Right. It's been, what? It's got to be a month now.
3: And we just, or more. They're just doing what they always do.
2: Yep.
3: It's time to say, no.
2: Yeah.
3: We're shutting you down, period.
2: Here's a Fox News report. Rebecca Heinrichs and some of the anchors that are talking about it. And then they throw in one of the retired generals.
4: But now we haven't heard much from the son of the Supreme Leader. If he is the one calling the shots, then there is no deal to be had because he is committed to the Islamic Revolution. Mm-hmm. And we are no closer to a deal than we were before Epic Fury began. So I think that that's really important. Second of all, if the Iranians, however, wanted the United States to resume military strikes, I don't really know how they would be behaving any differently.
2: Right.
4: I mean, you see them now making increased demands. Bill, you just pointed out how they're now expanding the zone that they want to control over the Strait of Hormuz.
3: They're
4: That's a deal breaker for the
3: demand.
4: United States and for our Gulf partners in the region.
2: Good
4: and they're also demanding that the United States pay reparations. And
2: okay, so they've increased their demands.
3: Yeah, no.
2: They're supposedly they want to expand the area they control in the Strait of Hormuz, and they want war reparations? No.
3: No.
2: On all of that.
4: And lift sanctions. And so I think we're no closer to a deal. And I think President Trump, of course, is ready to initiate military actions again. I do think that that's the direction that we are headed.
5: General Jack Keane was on with Fox and Friends a little bit earlier. Let's watch him here.
6: Problem with a deal here is that we leave Iran bruised but intact. And they'll walk away from here. Citing and convincing themselves that they got the United States to back down.
2: Yep.
6: And as a result of that, we extend a lifeline to the regime for sure, for them to do what? To recover. But nonetheless, it is a lifeline to the regime that extends them for years to come. The next administration is going to wind up having to deal with them. That's not where we started.
5: Your thoughts on that?
4: Well, look, I mean, Admiral Cooper, of course, the head of Central Command, just gave some very compelling testimony days ago where he said that the Iranians do not have an Air Force anymore. They really don't have a Navy. The United States is much safer now than we were before. Right? But there is still the ability that this Iran regime has to coerce and compel the United States. And that cannot stand. And so I agree with the general there who's making the point that this is more than just about Iran. This is about the entire Middle East. It's about the United States finishing a job that it started, regardless of what anybody thinks about initiating Epic Fury. Here we are, and the Iranians are making increased demands.
2: Yeah, and that's unacceptable.
3: Unacceptable.
2: Plus, they still have too much military ability,
3: right?
2: That has to be diminished.
3: I mean, and we're allowing this all this time. We're told that they are rebuilding some of their stockpiles during the pause.
2: Yeah.
3: I mean, they're not licking wounds. They're getting stronger.
2: Yeah.
3: No.
2: I know.
3: Can't be.
2: I know. I think it's time to go back and finish the job.
3: Yes.
2: Here's what President Trump said yesterday about who we're negotiating with.
7: We're all ready to go. We have to get the right answers. We're dealing with some people, and we're dealing with some very good people. We're dealing with people that are, I think, far more reasonable than the people that are really no longer with us.
2: Hmm.
3: Okay.
2: All right. Well, they haven't come to an arrangement, though, with us yet.
3: No, they haven't.
2: And, you know, they keep making these demands on us. Like, we're going to have all this territory. We're going to control this much area of the Strait of Hormuz, and we need reparations from you because of what happened here.
3: And they're still attempting to charge a fee to pass the Strait of Hormuz.
2: Right.
3: No. Not paying that, not doing that. Sorry about it.
2: It's really frustrating.
3: Very frustrating. And then, you know, when Trump is asked about the gold dust, I mean, and I guess the gold, or I mean the uranium dust, really isn't uranium dust. It's like a liquid that turns into dust. It's really
2: okay.
3: I don't understand.
2: It's a byproduct.
3: The first thing
2: of the process,
3: the mixture. Yeah,
2: yeah.
3: And that has turned into being called dust.
2: Yeah, nuclear dust.
3: So okay, yeah. All right.
2: I know.
3: But when asked about it, he says, "You know, yesterday." Well, I'll let him tell you.
8: They keep their highly enriched uranium.
9: No, we get the highly enriched. We will get it. We don't need it. We don't want it. We'll probably destroy it after we get it, but we're not going to let them have it.
2: Okay.
3: There you go. No. Okay.
2: All right.
3: I mean, do I like to hear that? Yes. Mm-hmm. Make it happen, sir.
2: Yeah. Yes. I think it seems like it's time. I mean, I know he doesn't want to cause death and destruction, and I don't want to see that either, but they're not responding to anything else.
3: Well, that's what they know.
2: Seems like it,
3: yeah.
2: Doesn't it?
3: Yes, it does.
2: It's also frustrating that we still have no support whatsoever from NATO. What good is that organization? What good are they?
3: Right. It didn't. I mean, didn't someone? One of the countries just said that the Strait of Hormuz was completely Iran's and always Iran's. And
2: what?
3: I was like, I'll find out who.
2: I
3: was like,
2: find out who, because like, that's not true.
3: Nope.
2: No.
3: Sorry.
2: No, it's never been Iran's.
3: We're not letting that fly by.
2: It is not now, and it never has been Iran's to control. Here's what Marco Rubio, though, said about NATO yesterday.
10: He's not asking them to commit troops. He's not asking them to send their fighter jets in, but they refuse to do anything. President looks at that and says, hold on a second. If all these countries around the world agree with us that Iran can't have a nuclear weapon, that this regime is a threat to world peace and security, that already have missiles that can reach Europe, they don't have missiles that can reach America yet, but they have missiles that can reach Europe, we're actually step forward and do something about it, and everyone goes into hiding.
2: Yeah. So, what do you do about that? These are supposed to be allies, and we're supposed to be in this stuff together, and we're getting absolutely zero from them.
3: Right.
2: They won't even escort their own ships through the strait. They're not even willing to do that. Haven't seen any of that yet, as a matter of fact. And if you want, you know, you want your oil, you want your goods to get through the strait, that should be your responsibility. We shouldn't have to do that for everybody. We shouldn't have to hold everybody's hand that comes through the strait. Let Britain do Britain's ships, Germany do theirs, and so on throughout the entire Strait of Hormuz. Are you finding who said that? You're not finding who said that.
3: I am not.
2: Maybe you just dreamed it. Maybe it was a fever dream kind of thing.
3: I don't think so.
2: Is that possible? You don't think it was?
3: I don't think so. Okay. But maybe that's the fever dream talking as well.
2: Could be. Could be. Because I mean, I can't imagine it was a NATO nation saying that. Is that what your impression was? That it was somebody from NATO saying that?
3: No, my impression was, and that's what I'm looking at, my impression was that it was Modi. From India.
2: Oh.
3: But,
2: Okay. Not a NATO country, but.
3: Correct. But

0: I may have.
1: There's a lot of immigration coming from India.
0: He's got things on his mind.
1: Yeah.
0: Yeah.
1: Yeah. So he's busy with that. He's busy saying, "Ollie, Ollie, I'll come for you to the United States of America."
0: So never mind. Never mind about that whole Strait of Hormuz thing.
1: Yeah. So
0: I mean, that's a problem. That's a whole other. Maybe perhaps a whole other show on that.
1: Whole other thing. All right. So it's a little bit strange right now because we didn't want war in the first place, frankly. I didn't want another war. Right. I don't think most Americans want another war. I don't think President Trump wanted another war. But, you know, we took care of this Iranian situation because apparently they were on their way to a nuclear weapon and that can't be allowed. And so, now that we're in it, we got to finish that job. And I mean, they've attacked their neighbors repeatedly. And in fact, they attacked the UAE more than they attacked Israel. So I don't know why, you know, speaking of nobody else getting involved in this thing, the UAE should be involved in
0: Absolutely.
1: It. Saudi Arabia should be in Qatar. All of these countries that have been repeatedly attacked by Iran should have mounted, I don't know, something, right?
0: Right.
1: Some kind
0: of
1: opposition.
0: And I thought at one point that was going to happen. And then they got hit a couple more times and seemed to put their tail between their legs.
1: Okay. All right. Yep. Yeah. And in fact, they're the ones who most recently said, "Hey, don't hit them yet."
0: Correct.
1: Right? That was just this week, I think.
0: Keep talking.
1: Yeah. We think we can come to an arrangement now. We think we can reach a deal with them. And then the same thing happens. The same old brick wall every single time they start talking to them. They make even more demands the next time.
0: Yeah, that's what we got. We got crazy. Out of it right there.
1: It's crazy.
0: No,
1: yeah.
0: You don't get to do that.
1: Yeah. All right. 888-727-BECK. More coming up in 1 minute. You know, when most people think about self-defense, they tend to think in extremes. Either you do nothing and hope the situation works itself out, or you're forced into a decision that could change your life forever in a matter of seconds. Well, the truth is, most situations don't require lethal force. In fact, according to FBI statistics, less than 0.01% of altercations ever do. But that doesn't mean you should be left defenseless either. 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The Byrna launcher fires powerful kinetic and tear gas rounds that can stop an attacker from up to 60 feet away. 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
3: That's 888-HURT-LINE.
1: All right. 888-727-BECK. Byron Donald's on CNN. What is he
0: They are questioning about? Byron about the gas prices and this administration's why the gas prices are highest because of this administration and the war or the conflict with Iran. And Byron is having none of it. The problem is Iran.
1: Oh, wow.
0: Not President Trump.
1: You know, he has been so good and so supportive of this president.
0: He absolutely has.
1: And I know he wants to be governor of Florida, and he definitely
0: wants
1: great
0: governor for
1: President
0: Florida.
1: Trump's endorsement. He would be a great governor.
0: And if I'm following in the shoes of Ron DeSantis, I mean,
1: yeah,
0: well,
1: I mean,
0: those
1: Florida would be in good hands again.
0: Yeah,
1: I think. Meanwhile, DeSantis can move to Texas.
0: That's right.
1: And become governor here.
0: That we've assigned Ron DeSantis the traveling governor's job for each state.
1: Yes, we have.
0: Yes, we have.
1: And

0: I think he needs to be held to that. I really think he needs to.
1: I have no problem with
0: he
1: that.
0: He needs to do that.
1: He does not need to worry. Let someone else be the president. We love you, Ron. We love you. And we know you want to be president.
0: Yeah.
1: But your job for America
0: right now
1: is to travel state to state.
0: And be a great governor.
1: Yes.
0: And,
1: in those states.
0: And fix those states.
1: Yes.
0: So.
1: And after that, and after, what is that, 20, 30 years?
0: Yeah. Yeah.
1: Then, you know, you can we'll let you decide.
0: Hopefully, I don't see a problem with it.
1: I don't.
0: I really don't.
1: I don't either.
0: I really don't. Also, the U.S. has paused the alliance with Canada. Did you see that? President Trump has and the Pentagon have called Carney's bluff here because he's been saying that they don't need the United States. Okay, well then, how about this? You can take care of your own defense. We don't need to be guarding you for the next 50 years like we have the last 50.
1: I love that.
0: Department of Defense announced it was pausing the 86-year-old permanent joint board of defense between the United States and Canada. According to Undersecretary for War Policy, Eldridge Colby, the move comes amid mounting frustration in Washington over Canada's chronic defense underinvestment. And Prime Minister Mark Carney's increasingly confrontational rhetoric toward President Trump. We can no longer avoid the gaps between rhetoric and reality. Real powers must sustain our shared defense and security responsibilities. So this thing was established in 1940 by President Franklin Delano Roosevelt and Prime Minister William Lyon Mackenzie King.
1: Love.
0: You remember him?
1: I do. I love, loved
0: William
1: him.
0: Lyon was terrific.
1: What a prime
0: terrific
1: minister.
0: PM of Canada. The board became one of the earliest pillars of continental defense cooperation. And it came as Nazi Germany tightened its grip on Europe and fears grew over Atlantic security. That alliance eventually evolved into NORAD and decades of deep military integration between the two countries. And who's footing the bill for it? Yeah, of course we are.
1: No, Canada's helping us, right? They're putting in a couple of bucks.
0: Literally a couple of dollars. That's about what they're putting in. Yeah. And they're Canadian dollars.
1: Oh, so they're not even close to being worth as much.
0: Yeah. Now Washington appears to be signaling that the relationship can't continue on autopilot. We can no longer avoid the gaps between rhetoric and reality. He said, real powers must sustain our rhetoric and shared defense and security responsibilities. He argued that while militarily capable, Canada benefits the United States when they are militarily capable. Ottawa has repeatedly failed to meet its defense commitments in a credible way. So the timing is awkward for Carney because his government has loudly projected Canadian independence from Washington, continually saying that, you know, they're not dependent on us. They don't need the United States.
1: Okay.
0: While remaining vague about how it intends to rebuild the country's depleted armed forces. Because that's what these countries do, is they rely on us and our protection. And so they don't spend anything on their own.
1: Right.
0: And so we just foot the bill for everybody. And I don't know. I'm a little tired of it.
1: I think Donald Trump is as well.
0: I think he is. Now, Ottawa claims that they hit the NATO benchmark of 2% GDP spending on defense. But a lot of people have questioned how they got to that number.
1: Yeah, because they're using Canadian dollars.
0: That and
1: easy.
0: And they count things like landscaping at military bases.
1: Well,
0: literally, they count landscaping
1: as
0: military
1: part
0: bases.
1: Of military,
0: as military spending.
1: That's a military budgeting issue. I don't disagree with that.
0: You don't want brown lawns on a military base, do you?
1: No.
0: You don't. No. You want pretty flowers.
1: That's right.
0: On a military base.
1: And you want...
0: It all counts.
1: Some nice hedges when you're coming up to the gate guards.
0: Right.
1: To let you in and out of the in and out of the base.
0: And they're spending money on that.
1: Thank you. That's part of the budget.
0: Shut up. You're going to keep missiles from Russia from hitting them? No. But it'll look beautiful when they do hit. 888-727-BECK.
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8: CBS News Brief. The head of the World Health Organization, Tedros Ghebreyesus, has just upgraded the public health risk from Ebola in Congo from high to very high.
9: There are now almost 750 suspected cases and 177 suspected deaths.
8: He says the risk level remains low worldwide. Secretary of State Rubio is calling Iran's push to impose tolls in a key shipping channel not acceptable.
10: If that were to happen in the Straits of Hormuz, it will happen in 5 other places around the world. Why would countries all over the world say, well, we want to do this too?
8: The racing world is remembering NASCAR champ Kyle Busch. Former teammate Jimmy Johnson tells CBS.
11: Just that spirited, ruthless competitor on track. And I use ruthless in the best way possible. If you took an inch, he was going to take 2. There was an amount of respect on the track that you just showed him.
8: Busch died yesterday at 41. No cause given. CBS News.
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0: Welcome. It is Pat and Jeffy for Glenn. 3-day weekend. So Glenn will be back on Tuesday after the Memorial Day weekend. 888-727-BECK. In the meantime, we got a fun Fat Five for you with Jeff Fisher.
1: All right, let's rock and roll. I lost all my hearing, so we're flying thing. Not blind, but deaf.
0: Okay,
1: so
0: that's not good.
1: No, I know. I'm a little unhappy. I will. You need to actually maybe be a little bit concerned. Exploding, they are. Oven doors are exploding all over America.
0: Oh boy!
1: Some consumers describe
0: oven doors are exploding.
1: Oven doors are exploding,
0: like the glass in them.
1: Some consumers describe the sound as a small explosion, while others said they discovered the glass only after hearing a crash from another room. So, Consumer Reports,
0: a little frightening,
1: just a tad, yeah.
0: So this is while the oven is on, I'm assuming, right?
1: You would think that, Pat.
0: I would think that.
1: No.
0: It's not even with the heat on?
1: No one expects an appliance in their kitchen to pose that kind of risk. In some complaints, consumers said the oven was cold.
0: Oh,
1: to
0: my
1: the
0: gosh.
1: Touch when they found shattered glass on the floor.
0: Wow.
1: They also found similar reports in the CPSC's public database dating back more than a decade. I'd never heard about this.
0: I haven't either.
1: I didn't know that my wife could be harmed by standing in front of the oven. It's a little scary to me. Consumer Reports, and you should be concerned about your wife in front of an oven as well.
0: I am, except right now with our remodel going on, we don't have an onion, an oven, or an onion.
1: So you don't have to worry about it.
0: Well, I don't have to worry about it.
1: That's good.
0: No oven in our kitchen
1: right now. So Consumer Reports contacted 5 manufacturers with the most complaints. So LG said it was we're aware of the complaints, but had not identified the basis for additional action. Oh, okay. The other 4 companies said their products meet third-party safety standards. What does that mean?
0: Third-party safety standards.
1: That, was it made in China and then
0: sounds
1: shipped
0: like it.
1: Here? Yeah.
0: Sounds like it.
1: Samsung was the only company to say it offers free repairs regardless of warranty status. That's good.
0: Yeah.
1: So Consumer Reports investigation reviewed complaints filed with the Consumer Product Safety Commission over a 15-month period, found there were 400 incidents and more than 40 injuries. I mean, probably all women, it doesn't say, but just, you know, be careful. This CR expert said that there may not be obvious warning signs before the glass fails.
0: Wow.
1: Though any chip, crack, or visible damage should be taken seriously. Yeah, but the point is that they weren't.
0: Right.
1: Well, I mean, sure, if you saw, you know, if you came in, was that oven cracked? Maybe you would do something.
0: Mm-hmm.
1: Like you would say, honey, don't use the oven tonight.
0: You might say that.
1: Just use the stove.
0: But, but it better be equally delicious as anything you want to put
1: you.
0: In the oven.
1: Thank you.
0: Yeah.
1: Yeah.
0: Yeah.
1: So you can report them. They even give the Frigidaire, GE, LG, Samsung, Whirlpool.
0: Wow.
1: So, I mean, just be careful, man. I'd never heard about that before.
0: And it's happened, did you say, 400
1: times? In the last 15 months.
0: 400 times. Wow. That's a lot.
1: That is a lot. That seems to be an issue with the third party issue.
0: Sure does.
1: Making the glass for these ovens.
0: Mm-hmm.
1: Right? And it has to
0: sounds like it, yeah.
1: I mean, I'm not a Consumer Reports investigator, but it sounds like that could be the case.
0: Yes, it does.
1: Harvard University, their faculty voted yesterday to restrict the number of A's an undergraduate professor can award students. The new policy, set to go in effect next year, caps the number of A's in each course to 20%. With the flexibility to award up to 4 additional A's, A minuses will not be impacted. So there's going to be a whole bunch of A minuses. The decision comes as the number of A's awarded at Harvard has grown from 25% in 2005 and 2006, 25% A's to 60% last year, with AI potentially expediting grade inflation. Faculty warned the trend could harm the university's credibility in the eyes of employers and graduate schools. So one professor suggested grade inflation negatively impacts enrollment in other courses taught by professors who give out A's sparingly. The decision is unpopular. So, you're already have a negative impact on enrollment in those courses if you already know that that particular professor doesn't give out that many A's, but I digress. Mm-hmm. The decision is unpopular with students who are concerned the new approach will reduce collaboration between students and impact their mental health. Harvard faculty also voted yesterday to replace the GPA with percentile rank to determine honors, not just cum laude. So, good times.
0: Mm-hmm.
1: Good times at Harvard.
0: Good times.
1: Good times at Harvard. I'm sure some of the 600,000 Chinese going there, that this will be affecting them. And
0: I don't think all 600,000 are going to Harvard, but, you know, it's probably a good portion of them.
1: We don't know.
0: Probably a good portion. Yeah.
1: I mean, there's plenty of universities that will fail if they stop coming here. So,
0: well, they all will.
1: Stop up.
0: They all will.
1: A spacecraft lifted off on a Vega C rocket on Tuesday from Europe's spaceport in French Guiana on the northeastern coast of South America. A little under an hour later, Smile detached at 700 kilometers, about 435 miles, of altitude to make their own way toward an extremely elliptical orbit thousands of kilometers above the surface of the planet. Smile.
0: That could be 5 inches. Could be a million miles. Nobody knows.
1: We don't know.
0: There's no way to tell.
1: Well, they claim this.
0: Kilometers. Can we stop with kilometers? Why are American stories being written in kilometers? You know what? If we've effectively switched. We've effectively made the switch.
1: Almost now. Sounds like it.
0: It does. I mean, everything you watch on TV, measured in kilometers.
1: Most stories would be detached at 435 miles. 700 kilometers in parentheses.
0: Yes.
1: Instead, it's turned around
0: now. If you have to see the stupid thing, put it in parentheses and put the miles in the story.
1: But it's the opposite now.
0: It is.
1: It's the kilometers.
0: It absolutely
1: is. And then
0: 435. And sometimes not even the miles in parentheses.
1: Well, yeah, later on in this story, there's no miles. They just stick with the kilometers.
0: I hate that. I hate it.
1: I know.
0: In fact, when I'm watching a show and they start with the kilometer thing, I just turn it off.
1: Really?
0: Yeah.
1: You're done with it?
0: It irritates me that much. Okay, I'm done with you.
1: Wow.
0: Not doing it. When they start telling me that Voyager 2 is 26 billion kilometers from Earth, and I'm thinking,
1: okay, here we go.
0: That's, I don't know, 15 billion miles. Why don't you just say 15 billion miles?
1: Right.
0: It makes it sound like it's so much further away. So I'm done with you at that point because I'm so disgusting.
1: Well, this spacecraft will be 121,000 kilometers above the Earth. Wow.
0: That seems like a lot.
1: It's an orbit the European Space Agency says will allow the mission to observe the Northern Lights nonstop for 45 hours at a time for the first time ever.
0: Oh.
1: And it's going to be able to fly over the South Pole, allowing it to transmit data to the Bernardo O'Higgins Research Station
0: in
1: Antarctica. Is it, though? I mean, because I feel like, you know, I know the Smile and the solar wind magnetosphere and the Longosphere Link Explorer, and it's a joint mission between the ESA and the Chinese Academy of Sciences. I don't like it.
0: Because of the agencies involved?
1: Space is ours.
0: Yeah, okay.
1: And it's irking me a little.
0: I mean, they could do their cute little Smile thing. I don't care. But the moon is ours.
1: Well, that's clear.
0: And Mars.
1: 100%.
0: Is ours.
1: 100%. Yeah. The moon is ours.
0: Yeah.
1: Period. We've already flagged it.
0: Adorable little weather balloons or whatever it is you're doing. That's fine.
1: Smile is 121,000 kilometers. Says right there.
0: It's like,
1: I don't know.
0: 20 feet.
1: It's kind of cool, but space is ours.
0: Right.
1: I'm sorry.
0: Okay.
1: That's ours. I mean, we've got Elon. We've got NASA. Let's pick up pick up the pace.
0: Mm-hmm.
1: Let's go. I mean, you already did the Artemis 1 or 2 or whatever number it is that you flew around the moon.
0: Mm-hmm.
1: Great.
0: Mm-hmm.
1: Great. If we're going to set up a colony on it, let's do it.
0: Yep.
1: Let's do it. Make the whole thing ours. And I see where SpaceX plans an $80 billion at evaluation that could reach $2 trillion. It's expected to surpass Saudi Aramco for the title of the largest IPO in history. So Elon Musk, SpaceX, CEO, CTO, and chairman, will hold 85% of the company's voting control. The listing will likely propel Elon Musk to become the world's first trillionaire. I mean, I looked yesterday afternoon, and Elon can't see second place. He's got $808.1 billion right now. That was yesterday afternoon.
0: It's over $800 billion
1: that was
0: now.
1: Yesterday afternoon.
0: Wow.
1: Larry Page, number two, is 314. I mean, Elon barely sees you, Larry.
0: Wow. That is amazing.
1: Bezos is in fourth place with 275. It's cute, Jeff.
0: Shit's adorable. Really. It's adorable.
1: Who is a good little billionaire? You are. Come here. I see.
0: Man, he got left behind, didn't he?
1: Oh,
0: because he was number one for a while.
1: Shouldn't have got a divorce.
0: I mean, for a that's right. That is
1: shouldn't have got a divorce.
0: Split his fortune. I think she got $30 billion.
1: Well, let's say she got so that would have put him over three. Yeah, so he's definitely fighting for second place.
0: Yeah,
1: had he not got the divorce.
0: Wow. Yeah. And then Bill Gates, what happened to him?
1: Doesn't even make the top ten.
0: Oh, wow.
1: Well, I don't know. This list takes me to five.
0: Okay. He's not in the top five.
1: He's not in the top five. And I think the last time, maybe he was eight or nine or something. Maybe he was in the top ten. Mm-hmm. But the divorce killed him, man.
0: Yeah. That hurt him, too.
1: Yeah. And I mean, look, he's okay.
0: You think? You think? Yeah, I think it might be.
1: He'll be all right.
0: Yeah.
1: But still, I mean, it's just, it's hurting. Mm-hmm. Hurts him a lot. And I see where the, you know, we talked about cities, the population's growing. I think we were talking about this on Pat Gray Unleashed, the show that airs just before this show, actually, on Blaze TV and Blaze Radio. Fastest growing cities with populations of 20,000 or more. And this is from July of 2024 to July of 2025. So Salina, Texas, 24.6%.
0: Wow.
1: Fulshear, Texas, 21 on the nose, 21%. Princeton, Texas, 18.1%.
0: Wow.
1: Melissa, Texas, 14.5%. Anna, Texas, 10.2%. And Haines City, Florida, at 10%. Those are 10% and above cities. Haines City, Florida is, you know, that's in Polk County. That's Sheriff Grady Judd country, best sheriff in the country. But that's like west of Tampa Bay or east of Tampa Bay and a little southwest of Orlando. So,
0: and Princeton, Texas is way out in the Dallas-Fort Worth metroplex. I mean, that for it to be growing like that far out.
1: Right. And they're calling it the ex-urban communities.
0: Ex-urban?
1: Ex-urban, yeah. Ex-urban.
0: So they're not suburban. They're correct. Ex-urban.
1: Yeah.
0: But it's getting connected now. It's going to be suburban very, very soon.
1: But most of these
0: soon.
1: Cities, I mean, after Haines City, then you have, this Waukee, Iowa, and then you get to Forney, Texas, Eagle Mountain, Utah, Johnstown, Colorado. Those are, the top ones.
0: Wow.
1: Are all these cities, and I'm just asking a question. Mm-hmm. I don't know, and And personally, Pat, I don't care.
0: Right.
1: But are the population growths in these cities, are they white people being pushed out from the other cities that are growing with Indian and Muslim populations? Or are these cities growing with Indian and Muslim populations away from the white cities? Yeah.
0: I don't know.
1: I don't know either.
0: I don't know the demographics on any of it.
1: I don't know either.
0: But you do notice that it's Texas that's growing at an exponential rate right now. It's just incredible.
1: Absolutely.
0: 888-727 Beck. More coming up.
2: We don't need to agree on everything. Just enough to stand shoulder to shoulder. Glenn Beck is back in a minute.

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0: Pat and Jeffy for Glenn today. She's a NASCAR driver. Kyle Busch died yesterday.
1: Really sad.
0: 41 years old.
1: Really sad.
0: They said he had a severe illness. He was going to drive in the Coca-Cola 600 this weekend. They had to replace him because he got sick after winning a truck event last week.
1: Yeah, he won the truck event, and then before that, he—I don't know that he won at Watson.
0: No, Glenn, he took eighth.
1: But he was in the finals, and there's audio of him saying he needed a shot.
0: Yeah,
1: and then we hear that he's
0: very sick.
1: Sick.
0: Took him to the hospital, and then he's gone.
1: He's gone.
0: Really weird.
1: Really
0: sad.
1: Really sad.
0: He's won more races than any driver in history. 234 in his career. So, really sad. Nobody really knows what it was.
1: No, they don't. I mean, I'm sure the family is devastated. So.
0: Ugh, man. More coming up.
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9: I'm Deborah Rodriguez. The public risk from an Ebola outbreak overseas has just been upgraded.
10: The head of the World Health Organization says Ebola is spreading rapidly in the Congo.
11: There are now almost 750 suspected cases and 177 suspected deaths.
10: But measures taken in Uganda appear to be helping in preventing the further spread of the virus there. He says an American national working in the DRC has been confirmed positive and taken to Germany for care.
11: We're also aware of another American national who has been transferred to the Czech Republic.
10: Stacey Lynn, CBS News.
9: Pushback on Capitol Hill over potential taxpayer-funded payouts to President Trump's allies, who claim they were wronged by the Biden administration. Correspondent Ed O'Keefe is at the White House.
12: The nearly $1.8 billion fund created by the Justice Department to compensate people who say they were targeted by government actions is drawing intense pushback from Democrats.
13: This administration is acting as if the American people are their ATM.
12: And now a growing number of Republicans, like North Carolina Senator Tom Tillis, who calls the fund, quote, a payout pot for punks.
9: A possible clue into the death of a racing legend, Fox NASCAR, with the sound of Kyle Busch asking for medical attention 2 weeks ago.
14: And can somebody try to find Bill Heisel, the Hendrick doctor guy? Tell him I need him after the race, please.
15: Hey, do you want Mr. Bill at your car or in the, at your bus after the race?
14: Bus, I'm going to need a shot.
9: He told reporters later he had a substantial cough. Told Fox this past Sunday.
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9: Bush died yesterday at the age of 41. After 99 years, we're turning out the lights for good here at CBS News Radio tonight. World News Roundup anchor Steve Kathan sat down with CBS's Mark Strassman.
18: What do you think America will miss most about it? It's been around for a long time. Really, an American institution is what we're losing here. And I think people will notice that.
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9: High gas prices have some school systems rethinking their plans.
26: Some school systems have considered canceling end of the school year field trips because of high diesel fuel prices caused by President Trump's Iran war.
27: We want to be able to provide opportunities for our students to get outside of the school building to do learning experiences, but they second guess whether or not they can do that because of this rising fuel cost.
26: Sean Tidwell is transportation supervisor for the Indian River School District in Delaware. After nearly 35 years still with immense pride, I say one final time, Jim Crisula, CBS News.
9: Paging Dr. Bobby. Pittsburgh Pirates calling on the Pitt star Noah Wiley to help kick off the team's annual Yinzerpalooza Fan Fest. They'll give away Dr. Robbie bobbleheads to the first 20,000 who show up at the July 25th game against the Cubs. And it's been an honor. So long for now. I'm Deborah Rodriguez, CBS News.
28: Moving
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1: Glenn Beck is on!
2: With Pat and Jimmy. Hopefully you have a great Memorial Day weekend lined up. Picnics, whatever. Fun. Remembering our... Of course, our veterans.
3: Yes.
2: And our war dead. And the sacrifice that they have made. Also, we got to get into this Byron Donalds thing. He talks about gas prices.
3: He does. I mean, he is.
2: What's responsible for that?
3: He is awesome.
2: He really is.
3: He is a good man. I like Byron a lot.
2: And I think he'd be a great governor of Florida.
3: Oh, yes. But you know, we miss him in the House of Representatives.
2: Yes, we would.
3: Which I don't necessarily like.
2: Yeah, I know. It's a very small majority. As
3: sure
2: it is.
3: So,
2: all right. 888-727-BECK. More coming up in 1 minute. You know, there's a certain kind of person who can't go on vacation without turning it into a full-scale logistical operation. Before the car even leaves the driveway, they've checked the weather in three states, mapped out gas stations along the route, packed enough snacks to survive a civilization collapse, and informed everyone that if anybody has to use a bathroom, they better speak now or be prepared to suffer. And honestly, those people might be onto something, because whether you're traveling this summer or you're camping, you're heading out on a road trip, or you're just trying to keep your family connected during the unexpected, communication matters a lot more than most of us realize, right up until the moment you need it. That's why I really like Rapid Radios. 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All right, so Byron Donalds on CNN. Because now, all of a sudden, the mainstream media has realized gas prices are high.
3: Right.
2: Huh. Now, 3 years ago, when they were much higher than they are right now, even, they didn't notice it for some reason. I don't know why.
3: I don't know what the deal was.
2: They didn't recognize the situation at all when Joe Biden was in office.
3: Weird.
2: Now they did. And they do.
3: And Byron has to school the CNN host.
2: Yes.
3: A little bit.
2: And so,
3: I mean, good for him for going on there.
2: Yeah.
3: And good for them. She's trying to hold her own. Bless her heart.
2: Here's what happened.
4: Well, you're conflating issues. Number one,
5: no,
4: if you
5: I'm
4: want
5: not.
4: To talk gas prices, yes, you are. If
5: I
4: you
5: am
4: want
5: not
4: to
5: conflating
4: talk gas
5: issues.
4: Prices,
5: I'm a vehicle for the concerns
4: prices.
5: That come from
4: Let's
5: everyday
4: be very
5: Americans.
4: Clear. Let's be very clear about gas prices. The reason why oil prices are high on the world market is because the Iranian regime, once again, a theocratic dictatorship, is wanting to force the strait close because they would rather foment terror and have nuclear weapons, and they want to put pressure on the West through oil prices. That's why gas prices are high. That's not because of economic policy in the United States. That's because of the Iranian regime's death grip on power. That's a very different
5: President
4: situation
5: Trump
4: than the funds you want to talk
5: war,
4: about.
5: And then the Iranians shut
4: situation.
5: Down the Strait of Hormuz. You just said
4: what I just said. The Iranians shut down the Strait of Hormuz. Why did they do that? They
5: Why?
4: Shut it down because they are trying to inflict economic pain on the rest of the world, because they would rather have a nuclear weapon. They would rather put those nuclear weapons on the tips of their ballistic missile systems, which, by the way, they lied to the world. Those ballistic missile systems can go 4,000 kilometers, reaching our allies in Europe, reaching American bases overseas. And they are so hell-bent on having that, they would rather inflict pain on the world when it comes to oil prices. I don't want to see high
5: no
4: oil
5: question.
4: Prices. Nobody
5: Iran
4: wants
5: to
4: see that.
5: Inflict pain.
4: But let's be very clear. The fault lies with the Iranian regime, not with the president of the United States.
5: You can make that argument, but let me follow
4: it's not
5: on
4: an
5: that.
4: Argument. It is an empirical fact. It is not an argument.
5: It is also
4: it is what is happening
5: a fact
4: on the ground.
5: That the U.S. and Israel launched the war, and then the Strait of Hormuz became an issue. So President Trump was asked about this and said, As you're negotiating, should you factor in, is it weighing on you, Americans' financial situation, such as the gas prices? And he said, quote, I don't think about Americans' financial situation. He later doubled down on that comment, calling it a, quote, perfect statement. I'd make it again. Do you agree with that?
4: I think when the president is trying to figure out how to bring this Iranian conflict to an end, he is thinking about making sure that the Iranians do not have a nuclear weapon. And let's be very clear, the president is well aware that the Iranians closed the strait to raise oil prices on the world because they're using it as an economic weapon against the people of America and, quite frankly, the people of Europe as well. So when he's having to negotiate, he's got to play hardball with people who do not care about your rights, who do not care about your fundamental liberties, who only care about a radical, theocratic, Sharia law-driven regime that does not care about women, does not care about anybody else except what they feel that they want. And so when you're dealing with somebody like that, you got to play hardball. You can't do model UN negotiations because that's how you get beat at the negotiating table. Quite frankly, that's how former President Obama got beat at the negotiating table when they sent $150 billion in cash to the Iranians in the dead of night.
5: Let me just
4: the Iranians said that they weren't going to do anything.
5: Let me follow
4: and look
5: up with
4: at
5: you,
4: what
5: Congressman.
4: They did.
5: Listen,
4: they enriched uranium.
5: As you,
4: you know
5: it
4: and I know it.
5: As you know, these two things are not mutually exclusive, the Iran war and Americans' financial situation. Right now, gas is over $4 in every single state. Before the war, it was $2.98 per gallon. What are you telling your constituents in Florida who are really concerned and who are hurting because of the prices at the pump and elsewhere?
4: What we say is this is a temporary situation because it is. When this conflict comes to a close, the straits will be back open. When the straits are back open, global oil prices will tumble, and they will
5: but
4: see that relief.
5: But it'll take a while. This isn't an overnight
4: fix. That's actually not true. Once ships are actually allowed to move through the straits freely, you will see the future price on oil tumble in the overnight markets. That's what will happen. And then when the future price plummets, you will see that show up in gas pumps. They'll go right back down to $3 like they were before. Okay, one other thing that we should add into this conversation. The reason why gas prices were plummeting in this country is because of Donald Trump's economic policies. They actually brought those gas prices down because we already remember what happened under the previous administration. Prices across the board in the United States were up radically because of terrible Democrat economic policy. So that's the actual fact basis that we need to have this conversation on.
5: And there was also the Ukrainian war
4: as well. I want this conflict to come to an end as like everybody else does, but it has to be done appropriately.
2: Oh
4: the Iranians cannot have a nuclear weapon, period, full stop.
5: Wow. And to be clear, we've spoken to many economists on this, and they're not all in agreement on everything that you laid out, and they say that gas prices rise a lot quicker than they come down. So we'll have to wait and see how this plays out. But Congressman Byron Donalds, thank you for your time.
2: Agonizing.
5: We'll be right back.
2: Oh my God!
3: He's there the whole time. Plus, one thing I didn't like about Naren though is he toes the line, and I love it. But he also toes the line to gas prices coming down to $3 a gallon.
2: Yeah,
3: I don't like that.
2: Yeah, no,
3: I don't like that.
2: Back down under $2 a gallon.
3: And look, we already said we'd be happy with we'll settle for $2.20.
2: I might settle for $2.50.
3: Really?
2: Yeah, I might.
3: Okay, Mr. Rich Guy.
2: If it'll come down to $2.50, I'd be fairly happy with that.
3: I believe I would be too, but I still want the $2.20 too.
2: Yeah, I want that.
3: $2.20 and a half.
2: I don't see it happening again, but who knows? The other thing is he's talking about the gas prices under Biden, and that was due to their terrible Democrat policies. So what does she do then? She throws in the Ukrainian war. Wait, what? Okay, so the Iranian war is not the cause of this, but the Ukraine war with Russia
3: was the cause of
2: Biden's.
3: Right.
2: Oh, my gosh.
3: Right.
2: These people are so obvious. They're an extension of the Democrat Party.
3: No question.
2: I mean, Fox News gets the reputation of being, in bed with Trump and the Republican Party, but nobody's more in bed with the Democrats than CNN or MS Now or whatever they call themselves.
3: Oh, MS Now for sure.
2: Oh, my gosh.
3: CNN looks at MS Now and says, well, we're not them.
2: And that's not saying much.
3: It is not.
2: It's not saying much. But it's pretty pathetic And it's embarrassing. I mean, come on. Speaking of embarrassing, we've got to play what happened on The View yesterday.
3: Holy cow.
2: Because I honestly don't understand how The View continues to exist. They are so wrong and so extreme literally every day.
3: I watched this clip and I seriously, Pat, I asked, how do they still have a show?
2: I don't know. I really don't know
3: the answer to that.
2: Because if we were doing information like this, we wouldn't be.
3: The money they get paid, and I'm sure maybe because the money of that the show makes, although I don't know that that's the case either, that the show makes money.
2: Yeah.
3: But holy cow. And they're just...
2: It's amazing.
3: You know, we make jokes about the cackling hands and the arguing and everything, and that's one thing. But the angry... anti-Trump hatred, meanness is just really
2: especially from Joy Behar.
3: Oh, she's the
2: Joy
3: worst.
2: Joy Behar is insane.
3: And this clip, this clip, you just see how angry and mean Joy Behar is.
2: Yeah.
3: You really do.
2: Yeah. Here's, I mean, how

0: involved with it.
1: No, I literally, a medication that I had to take for IVF is a tenth of the price on Trump RX. I don't, whatever, it's tacky that his name is on
2: it.
1: Mark Cuban has dedicated his life to bringing.
3: I think she's told us that before. But I mean, that's amazing.
2: I try not to listen to any of them. So
3: okay, I'm sorry.
2: I missed it.
3: I'm sorry. Right there. You
2: I
3: go,
2: missed her before when she said this. Her name is, what is her
3: Alyssa
2: name?
3: Something.
2: Farah. It's Alyssa Farah.
3: Yeah, something.
2: I don't know. I don't know. She's supposedly, is she supposedly the conservative on the show?
3: Yeah.
2: Cause none of them are conservative. She's not conservative, but she's tried out Trump RX already.
3: And she's saying, hey.
2: And it's one-tenth the price?
3: There's another hand on the show also that's talking about, that comes up that says, Joy, no.
2: Wow.
3: I don't know what you're talking about.
2: I mean, how can it be a bad thing when it's helping people with their prescription drugs? How is that bad?
3: Because somebody's making money, Pat. There's not only a hole in the sky, there's a hole in the prescription bottle. Somebody's making money.
2: Jeez. And that's fine if I'm paying less. I don't care.
3: Correct.
2: What do I care?
3: What does it matter?
2: If I'm paying less for my prescription, and you are at Trump RX, then what do you care who's making money from it?
3: Right.
2: Anyway, she had more. They have more.
1: Down prescription drug costs. The average family, one-third of Americans, cut back on essential foods and utilities to be able to cover their prescription drug costs. You're not going to convince me that just because Trump's involved, we should be like, screw it, don't bring down prescription drug costs.
0: If he's going to make a profit out
4: Correct.
0: Of it, don't take it.
4: I completely agree with that.
1: Americans
4: I
1: are
4: agree
1: struggling.
4: With you, Joy, on
1: this
4: one. He is a failed businessman.
2: Oh, my gosh.
4: And if you heard what he said, we both want to make people wealthy. He didn't say
1: so
4: healthy.
1: I should pay
4: He said wealthy, which means to me that there's something in it for him. This is not a well-intentioned
1: person. The president's intentions cashes in on Sonny, but what this does is it helps
4: Sarah,
1: American people.
4: He is not a well-intentioned person. Just, he is not doing this from the...
1: No one thinks he's doing
5: it. We're the wealthiest country and we pay the most for drugs.
4: Could be
5: the people that are literally suffering illnesses and cannot pay for their medicine, I can't think of a sicker business model. Bring down the prices, and if you're going to get results on this, call it Donald Trump medicine. I don't care what you call it.
0: There are countries all over this world, especially in Scandinavia, that have national health insurance.
4: Correct.
0: They do not want to have that.
1: That
0: would bring down the cost of drugs and health care.
4: But they don't want that.
5: They have concepts of a plan, Joy, and right now this is a plan. I'm going to go with
0: it. You are so naive, the two of you.
4: The two of you are so naive.
1: If I may speak, so you're saying that in the meantime, while he remains in office for the next 2 years, people should just not have access to cheaper drugs because Trump is on it.
4: Anything he touches is tainted. I don't trust it.
1: Today, I can literally order a prescription drug that I need for a tenth of the cost because of this. And it's not
0: don't believe anything he says.
1: It's real. Go in there. It is right there. I can get Follistim.
3: She's already doing it.
2: Amazing. And what did Whoopi have to say?
3: Whoopi's trying to stop him because she's the one that's got to go to break. And the attorneys are like, stop him. The attorneys at the Senate are like, Whoopi, go to break.
2: Just because it's Trump,
3: they don't care
2: about lower prices.
3: Nope. At all.
2: That's amazing.
3: At all.
2: That is amazing.
3: I mean, how does she get away with, legitimately saying, if Trump put his name on the medicine, it's going to kill everyone? They're all going to die.
2: Seriously, I don't know.
3: Holy cow.
2: I don't know.
3: I mean, Dr. Oz was watching yesterday, and he released a video after he watched the video. Dr. Oz is on it.
0: Oh, I like Mark Cuban. I've always liked him, but this is a mistake. And once Trump puts his name on prescriptions, we're all going to die, okay?
6: Unfortunately, we still have no medications for Trump derangement syndrome on TrumpRx.gov. But we're working on it.
2: That's a good line.
3: That's good. Yeah, it's awesome.
2: I like that. 888-727-BECK. More coming up in 1 minute. Fortune favors the bold. That phrase describes something important about the American spirit. Unfortunately, there's another group of people who live by that same philosophy, and that's criminals. 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And these days, there are plenty of people who would love nothing more than to break into your home, steal your property, and turn your life upside down. 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
0: Oh, then Whoopi did do something yesterday. I guess she thinks that all black people look alike. Because
3: I guess so.
0: She thought this guy was Barack Obama.
3: Yeah, and I mean, it's really strange. They come back from break, and she makes a big deal out of thinking that it's Obama in the crowd. And they even show the camera. They take a shot of him. And does he look like Obama? I mean, you can decide that for yourself.
0: All right. Uh-huh.
4: I thought it was Obama. I was like, is the president here? Yeah. Hey, look at Obama.
3: Maybe.
4: Yeah. Because I saw you out of the corner of my eye, and I thought, no. I just have to say it. So welcome to the view, y'all. Welcome to the view.
3: Yeah, there's a similar. Yeah.
5: Let's stay together.
3: You're under the lights.
4: we'll do that. We'll come back and do that.
0: Yeah, I mean, he did.
3: Yeah, and under the lights,
0: a bit like,
3: you know, you're on set.
0: In
3: you
0: fairness.
3: Look up there. Yeah. You can see that. The second thing is, though, really, and I mean, most importantly, there are men in the crowd for this god-awful show.
0: No.
3: Did he get dragged in there for just that reason? You look like Obama let him in.
0: It was a hostage situation, I think.
3: I think it may have been.
0: Yeah, I think it was. Because what self-respecting man? You're not a man.
3: You're not a man.
0: You're
3: just not.
0: If you're
3: I'm sorry.
0: In person on the view set, no, I'm sorry.
3: Right.
0: You're not a man.
3: Because if I had an opportunity, you're walking by the ABC studios you had an opportunity to go to the view show.
0: I'm going to say no.
3: No?
0: No. Would I love to? No. am I going to? No.
3: I mean,
0: no, I'm not.
3: I used to be the mayor of Good Morning America.
0: Yeah, I remember that.
3: For ABC,
0: right?
3: Corner
0: mm-hmm.
3: there in Manhattan.
0: Yeah, what was that site?
3: I forget the stupid site, the check-in site.
0: Yeah.
3: Shoot.
0: But if you checked in enough times, you became the
3: mayor
0: of that location.
3: Site. Darn right. And so the Good Morning America corner, mayor.
0: Weird.
3: You can call me Mayor Fisher. That's fine. but I would not. I don't know that I would. You know, maybe you go in and heckle them,
0: maybe,
3: and get kicked out.
0: Except for no, I'm not even doing that.
3: It doesn't seem to be worth their time.
0: I mean, this show is a division of ABC News.
3: Right.
0: I still don't understand.
3: I don't either.
0: How it exists on the air?
3: It boggles
0: your mind. Unbelievable. It does.
3: It does.
0: It really does.
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9: CBS News Brief. The head of the World Health Organization says the Ebola outbreak in Congo is spreading rapidly and poses a very high risk there, revising its assessment of the Congo risk from high to very high. Elsewhere in Africa,
10: the situation in Uganda is stable, with two cases confirmed in people who traveled from DRC, with one death.
9: Well, Secretary of State Rubio meets with NATO foreign ministers.
11: In the end, you know, like any alliance, it has to be good for everyone who's involved. It has to be a clear understanding of what the expectations are. And so certainly we'll try to lay the groundwork for that.
9: He reports slight progress in talks with Iran. Sports World mourning the death of racing star Kyle Busch at 41. He was interviewed after a win a week ago.
12: Why do these moments never get old, Kyle?
13: Because you never know when the last one is.
9: Busch has been hospitalized. No word on the cause of death. CBS News Brief, I'm Steve Kathan.
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0: Pat and Jeffy. Pat and Jeffy for Glenn today. 888-727-BECK. Glenn talked to Ezra Levant, who a few years ago, of course, received the Queen's Diamond Jubilee Medal for defending freedom of expression when he refused to bend the knee and went ahead and published Danish cartoons of Muhammad.
1: Yeah.
0: And then, of course, now the Prime Minister of the United Kingdom banned him from the country.
1: And when Glenn talked to him, he had put in a special order passport to go to England because he had a, his passport was like a everyday reporter because he lives in Canada. Hello, part of the United Kingdom.
0: Right.
1: So it was just an easy passport to go back and forth, which was banned. So they told him, well, you can always apply for this particular passport, which is really hard to get. And he said he filled out all the 100 questions, answered them, sent it in. I don't know that I ever heard
0: if he
1: what
0: got
1: the
0: it.
1: Resolution was. I don't, and I'm guessing the answer is no, that he didn't get it in time. They may have, you know, slow walked it.
0: Yeah.
1: Because it was supposed to be, if you fill it out, then you get informed, well, I think within 24 to 48 hours. And, oh, did we miss that window?
0: Well, it just goes to show you how important and how precious the First Amendment is. As he said, he was sorry to say it, but your First Amendment in America is more important than almost anything else.
1: Yeah.
0: Because with that, you can fight for all your other freedoms. And that's so true. And we think, you know, that other countries have it too. We think that people in the West all enjoy freedom of speech, but they don't.
1: But they don't.
0: Do you know that in Great Britain, they arrest an average of 30 people per day because of what they've said online?
1: Yeah, what they've posted. Sometimes what they've liked.
0: 30 people a day. That's over 24 people a day going to jail because of what they've posted online. That is unbelievable.
1: That
0: I mean, it sure is. I think I read that last year it was close to 400 people during the course of the year who had been arrested because of something they said online or something that, you know, they offended people in some way. That is, it's almost inconceivable.
1: It sure is. It sure is. But, and yet it's happening.
0: And yet
1: it's happening. I mean, that's,
0: yeah.
1: I mean, that's Tommy Robinson. That's part of his, I mean, whole thing. You know, it's not his whole thing. What, you know, one of his main things. I mean, they've arrested him multiple times.
0: Jeez.
1: For, you know, things that he's said online. And it's just,
0: it's disturbing.
1: It's very disturbing. And
0: we can't allow it here. And we just cannot allow.
1: I see stories. We do stories about people who, you know, they liked an Instagram post. And I'm like, so?
0: And?
1: So?
0: Right.
1: I mean, I like stuff I don't like all the time just so I have it in my timeline.
0: I know we've talked about that. Maybe you shouldn't do that.
1: Well, no, I just like.
0: Maybe you just bookmark it. I don't know. That's a thought. It's just a thought for you. But consider. No, it's out there.
1: I mean, if it's really bad, I just screenshot it.
0: But it's amazing because, you know, last night, I think, was Stephen Colbert's last show. Was it last night? Isn't that tragic?
1: Say it isn't so.
0: No, it is so.
1: You
0: it is
1: bastard.
0: So. Yeah.
1: What?
0: Now, the left is trying to blame this on President Trump.
1: Absolutely.
0: He didn't do this. This happened because he's losing $40 million per year with that crappy show that he does. If we were losing $40 million a year, we would have been off the air a long time ago.
1: Oh, my gosh. I mean,
0: this show makes money, a lot of it.
1: Technically, you could make the case that it's because of Trump that he was remained on the air as long as he did.
0: Yeah. Right. Right.
1: Because they all hated
0: him
1: so much.
0: Because it gave him material.
1: Yeah.
0: And so they were on boo-hooing about it.
1: Oh, this whole last week, I've read stories and headlines and how,
0: truly,
1: what, oh, it was just.
0: Truly agonizing.
1: And I was so happy that, you know, Pedro Pascal showed up and got a kiss, and it was just beautiful.
0: Jeez.
1: Oh, it was just beautiful.
0: That guy, I can't stand to look at him anymore. And I really liked The Mandalorian. I liked it. Of course, until he took his helmet off, and then it was,
1: you realize,
0: like,
1: it was him?
0: No.
1: It's Pedro Pascal?
0: That's him?
1: Come on.
0: No. And that was before I knew his politics, but...
1: Anyway.
0: Yeah. Anyway. And now, I think today, in fact, it starts. Mandalorian and Grogu or whatever, the movie is out. So that'll be interesting to see how that does.
1: They're expecting it. They're undercut playing it.
0: Yeah, they are. Because I think they expect 80 million opening weekend. Think of that. A Star Wars release.
1: I know.
0: Where they're expecting it not to get 200 million or even 150 million. They're expecting 80 million.
1: 80 to 100 was and the last I saw.
0: I bet it gets less than that.
1: Well, maybe. I mean, this first weekend's going to be a big, I mean, it's a long weekend, so you get a big push.
0: And it's the first Star Wars movie in 7 years.
1: Yeah.
0: It's not like we're still saturated with Star Wars movies.
1: Although there's been, you know, a plethora of them on the platforms for everyone to watch.
0: Yeah.
1: You know, that's
0: the
1: whole thing. I mean, I know we're getting away from Stephen Colbert's last night, but, you know, people say that Hollywood doesn't have any new ideas and it's terrible and the movies have, you know, are not fun to go to.
0: No, that's true.
1: All of it is true. But really, some great content on platforms, on streaming platforms, that probably would have ended up as a film in the past.
0: Yeah,
1: are now ending up as a, you know, a 6-part series.
0: That's
1: on
0: true.
1: Paramount or on Peacock.
0: Yeah.
1: So I mean, the talent is still out there because there's some great content that's still being produced. It just isn't being produced for the big screen, which is an issue.
0: Yeah. Right. And that is true. But back to Stephen Colbert for a second. His big finale last night.
1: I've wiped
0: night.
1: My tears away.
0: Yeah, have you?
1: It was his final night last night.
0: Dry your tears.
1: I missed it. You're
0: going to hear some of it.
1: Oh, okay, so, okay.
0: This will make up for it.
2: We have done over 1,800 of these shows. And most nights, I come out here.
0: That's incredible. Is this a great country or what?
1: No kidding.
0: That slop can last for 1,800 shows.
1: 1,800 shows.
0: Jeez.
2: And I talked to the audience beforehand, and tonight I thought I'd talk to the audience in here and the audience out there at home.
1: Oh,
2: this show,
1: good.
2: I want you to know, and
1: so
2: you
1: we got
2: know,
1: the pre-show?
2: Has been a joy for us to do for you.
0: It's
2: in
0: been
2: fact,
0: a joy.
2: We call this show the Joy Machine, all right? Lewis stole it from us, and we are currently in litigation right now. You better lawyer up, buddy.
0: The Joy Machine? All he does is bash Trump. That's the Joy Machine?
2: Call the Joy Machine, because to do this many shows, it has to be a machine.
3: Yeah.
2: But the thing is, if you choose to do it with joy, it doesn't hurt as much when your fingers get caught in the gears.
0: Oh.
2: Now, and I cannot adequately explain to you what the people who work here have done for each other and how much we mean to each other.
1: You've got like 1,500
2: so I will
1: people
2: just say,
1: on your staff.
0: He literally has 200 people on his staff for an hour a night.
1: 1,800 shows.
0: 1,800 shows. 1 hour a night and 200 people to pull it off. I mean, if you can't do it with that kind of staff, something's radically wrong.
1: I mean, I will say the staff that we have here on the Glenn Beck program.
0: Slightly under 200.
1: From the Torch and the Blaze and the Premier Radio Networks. I mean, it is.
0: Whew, slightly
1: it is,
0: less.
1: It is under 200.
0: Than 200.
1: We do get it done with slightly less than 200.
0: We do.
1: For the shows.
0: And it's a 3-hour show per day, by the way.
1: Thank you.
2: I would just say to them, you are all the great Achilles whom we knew.
0: What?
2: Now, on night one of the Colbert Report back in the day, I said, anyone can read the news to you. I promise to feel the news at you.
0: What?
2: And I realized pretty soon in this job that our job over here was different. We were here to feel the news with you.
0: Oh.
2: And I don't know about you, but I sure have felt it. And I just want to let all y'all know in here and out there how important you've been to what we have done. The energy that you've given us. We sincerely need that. to have done the best possible show we could have for you.
0: This is terrible. I can't even take it. I can't even take the whole.
1: It is. It's terrible.
0: It's garbage is what it is. But Anderson Cooper was all weepy-eyed over it, too.
1: Well, Anderson just left 60 Minutes.
0: Oh, he left?
1: This week.
0: Did he?
1: Yeah, this past Sunday was his last. Oh. It's his last show, 60 Minutes. So
0: wow.
1: He and Stephen can go cry in their own beer over. Well, Anderson still has a CNN show, but not the 60 Minutes.
0: But here's what he said about Colbert.
3: Colbert is signing off tonight after nearly 11 years as host of the CBS Late Show. Mm-hmm. I've been honored to be Stephen's guest 22 times, the second most appearances by anyone.
4: I don't do well with the bro club. I don't
3: really?
4: Yeah, and it makes me nervous, and I feel they're awkward.
5: It can be tender.
3: No. Really good to see you. It's really good to see you.
0: Such a sweet
3: CBS
0: moment.
3: CBS executives had said that canceling Colbert was purely a financial decision. But to fans of Colbert and free speech, there doesn't seem to be anything pure about this decision.
0: Okay, he's trying to allege, again, that that Trump is responsible for that. He's not. I mean, he didn't like the show. He thought it should be taken off. But that's, you know, that's CBS's decision.
1: Yeah.
0: Because, they're losing $40 million a year. How long can you do that and keep the show going?
1: Keep the network going.
0: That's nothing to do. That has nothing to do with free speech. You can scream free speech all you want, but when you're losing $40 million a year, there's something radically wrong with your crappy show.
1: No doubt.
3: We've seen a lot of disappointing behavior in the past year from some very meek, bold-faced names in the world of big business. But as Gildor and Glorian, a Noldor elf of the House of Finrod, once said to Frodo Baggins, courage is found in unlikely places. Stephen Colbert knows.
0: So he's quoting Frodo Baggins? Or... Really? Well, I mean, I love Lord of the Rings, but come
1: on. That's Stephen's favorite, right? And he and his son are going to go off and write one of the sequels, right?
0: That's
1: for Lord of the Rings. That's why.
0: Won't that be good?
1: Oh, it's going
0: to
1: be great.
0: Can't wait to see that.
3: J.R.R. Tolkien, and he knows a hell of a lot about courage.
0: Oh, man.
6: It's a gift to exist.
0: Does he ever?
6: It's a gift to exist. And with existence comes suffering. There's no escaping that.
0: Oh,
3: it's a sad night to see Stephen sign off.
0: No,
3: to see
0: it's so really
3: many
0: not.
3: Work on that show now out of work. To see a president who can't take a joke go after anyone who can make one.
0: Oh, my gosh.
3: But Tolkien offers us words of hope for just such nights. When Samwise Gamgee and Frodo Baggins were crawling through Mordor toward Mount Doom, tired, hopeless, almost ready to give up, Tolkien writes, "There, peeping among the cloud rack above a dark tor high up in the mountains,
0: Anderson.
3: Sam saw a white star twinkle for a while."
0: Okay, I can't.
1: Seriously,
0: I just
1: Anderson,
0: can't take it.
1: So that's Anderson.
0: Is that
1: Cooper
0: garbage
1: on 60
0: or what?
1: Minutes? I mean, give that show up too, Anderson. My gosh,
0: on his CNN show.
1: But, yeah. Oh yeah.
0: It's ridiculous.
1: Holy cow!
0: I mean, come on. Again, losing $40 million a year, whereas his predecessor, David Letterman, who was just an angry old man by the end. Still, though.
1: He was making money.
0: He made $200 million a year. $200 million! Not losing $200 million.
1: He handed you a show.
0: That was making $200 million.
1: And you ended up costing to run the show.
0: It's incredible.
1: Holy cow.
0: And yet, that's Donald Trump's fault? Garbage. Just
1: no.
0: Purely ridiculous nonsense.
1: What would Bogle say?
0: I don't know.
1: I don't know either.
0: I don't know.
1: I don't know either. I don't have my Bobo Baggins quotes with me.
0: You need to look some up.
1: All right.
0: You really do. All right. More coming up.
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0: 727-BECK.
1: No good at all. Go sideways. Impossible. Go forward. Only thing to do, on we go. Bilbo Baggins.
0: Thank you for those Bilbo quotes. It was powerful. It was really, really powerful.
1: That's what I thought.
0: Yeah.
1: That's what I thought.
0: I was wondering if those were quotes from Mel Gibson and his his experience with the movie.
1: So I saw that they released this photo from the movie Resurrection of Christ.
0: Mm-hmm.
1: And, I mean, it's supposed to, you know, it's they've changed the date now of when it's going to be released.
0: There it is.
1: Yeah. It's
0: just a photo is all he's released?
1: Just a photo. And it's, I thought, Mel, maybe we, I don't know, 30-second video?
0: Something? Like
1: maybe
0: a 10-second teaser?
1: Something?
0: Even?
1: Yeah.
0: They don't even have that.
1: You shut up, you'd be happy with the picture.
0: Okay. All right.
1: So this is the first image from Resurrection of Christ.
0: Right.
1: It's delayed now until May 6th, 2027. All right, so that's Ascension Day.
0: Are they having problems with the production?
1: Mel said that this has been a major part of his life's work and has demanded everything from me as a filmmaker and as an artist. This is far more than a film to me. It's a mission I've carried for over 20 years to tell what I believe is the most important story in human history.
0: Right about that.
1: He is.
0: Yep.
1: He is.
0: He also said this.
2: You don't care.
0: But that wasn't about the movie necessarily. It was could have been something else.
1: Could have been.
0: And I bet he loves the fact that we've kept that with us.
1: Because that was the only way
0: for him every 15, once in a while.
1: 17 years ago,
0: something like that. Yeah. From a bad moment.
1: We still remember Mel.
0: Yeah.
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9: Head of the World Health Organization says Ebola is spreading rapidly in the Congo.
10: There are now almost 750 suspected cases and 177 suspected deaths.
9: But measures taken in Uganda appear to be helping in preventing the further spread of the virus there. He says an American national working in the DRC has been confirmed positive and taken to Germany for care.
10: We're also aware of another American national who has been transferred to the Czech Republic.
9: Stacey Lynn, CBS News.
11: Pushback on Capitol Hill over potential taxpayer-funded payouts to President Trump's allies, who claim they were wronged by the Biden administration. Correspondent Ed O'Keefe is at the White House.
12: The nearly $1.8 billion fund created by the Justice Department to compensate people who say they were targeted by government actions is drawing intense pushback from Democrats.
13: This administration is acting as if the American people are their ATM.
12: And now a growing number of Republicans, like North Carolina Senator Tom Tillis, who calls the fund, quote, a payout pot for punks.
11: A possible clue into the death of a racing legend, Fox NASCAR, with the sound of Kyle Busch asking for medical attention 2 weeks ago.
14: And can somebody try to find Bill Heisel, the Hendrick doctor guy? Tell him I need him after the race, please.
15: Hey, do you want Mr. Bill at your car or in the, at your bus after the race?
14: Bus, I'm going to need a shot.
11: He told reporters later he had a substantial cough. Told Fox this past Sunday.
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11: Bush died yesterday at the age of 41. After 99 years, we're turning out the lights for good here at CBS News Radio tonight. World News Roundup anchor Steve Kathan sat down with CBS's Mark Strassman.
18: 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Really, an American institution is what we're losing here. And I think people will notice that.
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11: 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On assignment, the amazing Patricia Corrigan. 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
11: High gas prices have some school systems rethinking their plans.
0: Some school systems have considered canceling end of the school year field trips because of high diesel fuel prices caused by President Trump's Iran war.
1: We want to be able to provide opportunities for our students to get outside of the school building to do learning experiences, but they second guess whether or not they can do that because of this rising fuel cost.
0: Sean Tidwell is transportation supervisor for the Indian River School District in Delaware. After nearly 35 years still with immense pride, I say one final time, Jim Crisula, CBS News.
11: Paging Dr. Bobby. Pittsburgh Pirates calling on the Pitt star Noah Wiley to help kick off the team's annual Yinzerpalooza Fan Fest. They'll give away Dr. Robbie bobbleheads to the first 20,000 who show up at the July 25th game against the Cubs. And it's been an honor. So long for now. I'm Deborah Rodriguez, CBS News.
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0: Hope you have a great Memorial Day weekend lined up for yourself. Glenn will be back on Tuesday after Memorial Day. He's having to suffer through a European trip right now.
1: Yeah.
0: Bad for him.
1: Yeah,
0: they're tired. I saw in his latest video that he and Tanya are tired.
1: Yeah.
0: So,
1: well, you get that way. You know.
0: You know, when I travel Prague and Venice and Budapest, I just do get...
1: You get exhausted.
0: Yeah, I do.
1: It's exhausting.
0: I do, so I know how he's feeling.
1: You can barely crawl into the hotel bed.
0: Right. Yep.
1: Yep, that's how it is.
0: That's how it is. For us travelers, you know, making things happen like that. All right, we've got lots more coming up. We'll get there in 1 minute. You wake up one day, you check your bank account, and you discover that apparently you just purchased a jet ski in Romania. 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Wow, we've had another of these illegal alien truck drivers cause immense tragedy.
1: Really?
0: This is outside Lodi, California.
1: Wow.
0: This is an illegal alien from India driving a big rig and killed two young Americans, a 20-year-old and a 16-year-old. There were five others, injured some of them critically. Just really awful. They had to slow down. There was some sort of traffic tie-up. So in this Kia, they slowed down in front of a Toyota Camry and were smashed into by this semi-truck driven by this illegal Manveer Singh. He left. He jumped out of the truck and ran. It was a hit-and-run thing, but they didn't have much trouble tracking him down. They were able to find him, and he was arrested, taken to county jail, where he remains in custody. But according to authorities, of course, this criminal illegal alien from India should never have been behind the wheel of a semi-truck and allowed to kill.
1: Wow.
0: Just so sad.
1: Very, very
0: sad.
1: How
0: does this keep happening?
1: And I know that Sean Duffy and the rest of the transportation department had tell us they're working on it. And they've shut down a lot of these ghost companies that are giving these truck drivers their licenses. They're just not shutting them down fast enough.
0: Mm.
1: And finding the drivers fast enough. That's another issue.
0: Seriously. Amazing how many of these illegals are driving around, and how'd you get a license to do this?
1: It's from these ghost companies, yeah.
0: Unbelievable. And California, probably the worst of all in just distributing these, allowing people to get
1: you
0: these.
1: You could just leave it there.
0: Yeah.
1: California probably just
0: it's California.
1: The worst of all.
0: Right.
1: Period.
0: The end, right? You don't need any more than that.
1: You don't need, the qualifiers don't need to happen.
0: California.
1: The worst.
0: The worst. Yeah. You know what I'm saying? You do, right?
1: I mean, it's really sad.
0: It is sad.
1: And it would have been sad no matter who was driving the truck.
0: Mm-hmm.
1: But it certainly...
0: But when it's somebody who shouldn't have been here in the first place.
1: Right.
0: And they shouldn't have had a driver's license, a commercial.
1: Let alone,
0: driver's license.
1: Commercial, yeah.
0: Jeez. It's incredible, really. Then we got here in Texas, we got James Tallarico that we have to worry about. On this coming Tuesday, there's a Republican primary that has to be worked out between John Cornyn, the incumbent senator from Texas, and Ken Paxton, who has been our attorney general in Texas and has done a great job. He's got some issues, but, you know, who doesn't, especially in politics?
1: Who among us?
0: Who among us doesn't have an issue? But he got the president's endorsement.
1: Yeah.
0: So I think he's got a really good shot at beating Cornyn, who's been terrible for about 20 of the 25 years that he's been in office. So that would be nice if we could, you know, put a stop to the Cornyn reign of rhinoism.
1: But Tallarico,
0: Tallarico's ahead of both of them in the polls
1: now.
0: Right now,
1: you know, we have to hope that that's because they haven't decided, right? They haven't decided
0: that's
1: who
0: what
1: it's going to be.
0: So
1: once the decision comes, and I'm guessing it's going to be Paxton.
0: Now, I think yesterday I said, you know, it looked bleak for Ted Cruz a few years ago too when he was up against Beto, and I thought that ended up in a 9-point victory. It didn't. It was 2.6%.
1: Oh, wow.
0: He only beat him by 2.6%.
1: I didn't even think there was... I never doubted Ted Cruz would win.
0: I didn't either, really.
1: But
0: this one's a little scarier.
1: I did not know that it was that close.
0: Yeah, it turned out to be pretty close.
1: I did. No kidding.
0: Yeah.
1: Well, this particular clip from Tallarico shows he's changed. You know, Mr. Chameleon.
0: Oh, Mr. What a surprise,
1: James,
0: huh?
1: From 2024, where, you know, it was all Biden, mm-hmm. To 2026, when it was all, now it's all Biden's fault.
0: Oh, okay.
2: Oh, Joe Biden completely failed us when it came to border security.
0: That's for sure.
2: Utter chaos in border communities in our state. I remember talking to my colleagues in the state house who represent border communities, and they just told me about the complete breakdown in our immigration system. And
1: this is 2026,
2: so I think that was
1: a pretty clear and obvious
2: failure on behalf of the president and his administration.
3: You can't call yourself now 2024 and reject the stranger seeking asylum at our southern border.
1: You can't call yourself a Christian by rejecting a stranger at our southern border.
0: Wait, what? Okay, that tune has changed considerably. Oh, man. It is amazing that, you know, when you're a Christian, you have to just accept anything that's happening that shouldn't be happening. Or you're not a Christian.
1: Okay? Well, I mean, that's clear.
0: Yeah, it's clear. You should just allow people to pour into your country illegally and just enjoy it. What's the matter with you? You're not a Christian if you can't enjoy that, right? And promote that and embrace that fully.
1: But once they're already here, Pat.
0: Well, then, yeah, there's nothing you can do except enjoy it and embrace it and promote it.
1: I mean, if they've been here for a long time.
0: If they've been breaking our law for decades, you don't want them to stop breaking the law.
1: No, but I don't want them thrown out of the country either.
0: Don't you?
1: No, I don't.
0: Okay. A lot of people do.
1: For sure a lot of people do. No question.
0: But we do have Maria Salazar talking about the Cuban situation.
1: Absolutely. She is awesome.
0: See, as usual, with people who are from communist countries, because they've experienced it, they understand it, they know what the problem is, and they don't want that problem to occur
1: Correct.
0: Here. So check this out, cuts it.
4: And this is a message to the Castros. Look at Maduro. President Trump gave Maduro the opportunity to go. With his wife, with his family, somewhere else, and with the millions that he stole from the Venezuelans. Mm-hmm. But Maduro thought that he was smarter than President Trump. So I'm talking to Raul, to the cousin, to the nephew, to the son, and to the grandson. Pay attention and look what happened to Maduro. It's time for you guys to go. Because there is a new sheriff in town. And that sheriff is Donald Trump. And he is going to be able to do and be willing to do what no other president, 10 presidents, Democrats and Republicans, they are to do with Cuba.
0: Yep.
4: Which is to make it a friendly country for the benefit, not only of the Cubans, of the Americans.
0: Yeah.
4: Because if you think about it, when President Trump said that his agenda was America first, this is indeed what's happening. Mm-hmm. Cuba is the mothership of evil in the Western Hemisphere.
0: Oh, wow.
4: Cuba is only exports terror. And when Trump said that the Western Hemisphere was important, because it's just like what Marco Rubio was saying, that the proximity of the Western Hemisphere is so close to the homeland that we need to protect it. So this is what's happening right now. Cuba, after the Castros, will be a friend to the United States on the economic front, on the security front, on the political front, on the immigration front. So that's why we thank you, Mr. Trump, for taking this action. And for making the Cubans free again and to dear friends of the United States.
1: Boom.
0: I don't know that I've ever seen anybody from Cuba who feels the opposite of Maria Salazar.
1: No kidding.
0: You ever seen that?
1: No,
0: I don't think I have.
1: I have not.
0: It's because they understand. Again, they lived it. They lived it. And so they know what a problem communism is. It's pretty
1: right.
0: great. You know, the country has a few issues. When people are willing to float across shark-infested waters 90 miles inner tube.
1: Thank you.
0: Or a rubber duck to get to the United States and get away from their country.
1: Right.
0: They've got some issues. Things are broken there. And back in the 50s, Cuba was...
1: booming.
0: It was doing really well.
1: Yeah.
0: It was doing really well. And now... what would you say? Less than really well? Suboptimal?
1: Suboptimal.
0: I think you might say suboptimal
1: yeah.
0: when you take a look at Cuba.
1: Once Fidel took over, it was done.
0: And this is the case throughout the communist world.

0: even come up.
1: No, I mean, she mentioned didn't come it, up just because he saw what happened to Maduro. He thought he was smarter than President Trump.
0: Yep, he wasn't. Nope. He wasn't. Every once in a while, we'll see one of the boats that are, I guess, bringing drugs the drug to the boats. United States.
1: But they're not all.
0: They'll explode.
1: They're not all from Venezuela.
0: No, they're not.
1: And CENTCOM Cooper has got his eye on them. Pistol Pete, the Secretary of War, man, he's ready to go at all times.
0: Yeah.
1: We need to, I don't know if Memorial Day is a good weekend to start bombing Iran, but is there a good weekend to start bombing Iran is the question.
0: It wouldn't surprise me, really, to see it happen.
1: It would not. So, I mean, I'm okay with that.
0: Keep an eye on that.
1: I'm okay with that.
0: Yeah. Also, we have Stephen Miller, who's talking about the autopsy being done by the Democrats on the last election.
1: And he's always so good.
0: He's fantastic.
1: He's always so good.
0: He's
1: for this administration.
0: Yeah. Here's what he had to say about it.
2: I think the big thing that we're missing here in all of this is this wasn't a normal election between two different parties and candidates. This was the culmination of a four-year effort to outlaw the political opposition party in this country and put the Republican candidate and the Republican president of the United States behind bars. The major feature of this election campaign was a years-long effort to disqualify President Trump from the ballot. Remember, Colorado even did, in fact, remove him from the ballot.
0: Oh, yeah.
2: An effort to incarcerate his senior officials and advisors, to criminalize support for President Trump, to financially bankrupt, blacklist, deplatform the 501c3s, 501c4s, political action committees, and others supporting President Trump, and again, put President Trump behind bars for multiple life terms. That's what President Trump fought against and overcame to become president. He won the election for many reasons, but most importantly of all is the fact that in spite of all of these injustices, witch hunts, hoaxes, and persecutions, the American people sided with fundamentally an agenda that puts Americans first, and they rejected the third world politics and policies of the Democrat Party. The major political dividing line in America today is between a first world vision of America and a third world vision of America. We see these politics playing out over and over again in every race all across this country. Look what's happening in Los Angeles right now. It's an entire mayoral campaign built on this issue. So we'll see. Is there a majority or a plurality of voters in Los Angeles that want to live in a first world city or want to live in a third world city? We'll find out. But that's what plays out. Those are the battle lines of every conflict in this country every single day. Do we lock up violent offenders or do we let them rape and pillage innocent citizens? Do we incarcerate and jail Somali refugees who steal all of our welfare money
1: Will
2: or do we empower them to keep stealing? Do we have an open border flooded with migrants from the third world, or do we have a sealed, secure border? Do we have a jury system in this country, in the English tradition, that is fair and impartial and honest, or is our criminal justice system like so many third world countries where we simply incarcerate people because we don't like the tribe that they're in? Those are the dividing lines. Americans in 2024 said, we want to be a first world country again. We don't want to be a third world country anymore.
1: Amen.
2: We want Donald Trump to make America safe, strong, free, prosperous again.
0: I love him. I love the guy. He's brilliant.
1: He's most
0: so good.
1: Definitely is.
0: So well spoken. So unafraid. He gets the information out there. He knows the information, and he disseminates it really well.
1: Yes. And that's one thing that President Trump has done is
0: put a lot of people in office around him. Yeah.
1: Are able to communicate.
0: Yep. Way better than the first
1: administration.
0: Term,
1: yes.
0: Know? Yeah. So it's pretty effective.
1: It is.
0: 888-727-BECK. More coming up in 1 minute. You know, you can learn a lot about a person by walking through their house. You see the height marks on the wall where they measured their kids growing up. The scratch on the floor from the time somebody dragged a Christmas tree stand through the living room. The back patio where 100 barbecues happened. A house is never just a house. 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And it's also why the person helping you through that process matters so much. That's why Gled started Real Estate Agents I Trust. He wanted to build a network of professionals who understand that they're not just moving property around on a spreadsheet. They're helping people through some of the biggest transitions

0: lives. 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
2: That's 888-HURT-LINE.
0: You know, we're talking about what President Trump has been going through with the Democrats trying to prosecute him and put him in jail so he couldn't become president. Then you've got several things also pending, like the $83 million judgment to E. Jean Carroll, which was insane to begin with.
3: Absolutely was.
0: Found him culpable for that. Well, a federal court just paused his $83 million payment to E. Jean Carroll. Pending a Supreme Court
3: they're
0: going.
3: They're continuing on with it. I mean, they didn't just throw it away, which they should have. The whole that is just unbelievable to me.
0: If you follow the trial at all, it is really mind-boggling.
3: It sure is
0: that they found him responsible for that because she didn't even know what year it happened.
3: Didn't know the exact year. I think I was wearing this dress.
0: Yeah. It was 94, 95, 96. Oh, yeah, I don't know. Somewhere in there.
3: That's right. Here's a picture of me wearing the dress that I was wearing the day Donald Trump attacked me. Oh, okay. Thanks, E. Anyone who's been to the store that she claims this happened in?
0: The Bergdorf
3: Goodman? It's virtually
0: Goodman?
3: Impossible for something like that to happen.
0: Right. There
3: I
0: are
3: don't
0: people
3: know,
0: in the store.
3: I don't know why the defense didn't just use that. I really don't.
0: It's amazing.
3: I mean, it's virtually impossible. Now, it may be me. Well, you know, when I walk into Bergdorf,
0: it could
3: be me.
0: Right.
3: There's several people just show up.
0: Yeah, they do.
3: Can
0: stop
3: we help you?
0: Yeah, right. Right. And if you want to go into a dressing room, which is supposedly where this attack happened.
3: Right.
0: It's locked.
3: Right.
0: The door is locked. They've got to open it for you so that you can try and close there.
3: So I'm guessing, sure, when Donald Trump walks in, they're going to let Donald walk around and do whatever the hell he wants. But he still doesn't have a key to the dressing room.
0: Right. Right.
3: It was incredible.
0: It was preposterous.
3: The whole thing.
0: So the court granted Trump's request to pause that ruling, citing no objection from Carroll, actually, so long as Trump agreed to raise the bond by $7.46 million.
3: Yeah, he had to throw some money in a pile again,
0: to account for the interest that would accrue.
3: Yeah.
0: So
3: if it gets settled.
0: We'll see how this works through the Supreme Court, but, that was a win for him.
3: And she's such a nightmare of a human.
0: Strange.
3: I mean, holy cow.
0: Strange and nightmarish.
3: Yes, absolutely.
0: I mean, there's all kinds of little stories and facts about her that just lead you to believe... Okay, that didn't happen.
3: Although I remember a time I was in Bergdorf's and Donald Trump.
0: Did he attack you?
3: He may have attacked
0: me. Oh, wow.
3: Yeah.
0: Wow.
3: Yeah.
0: Man.
3: So.
0: Well, you should get it tried in this court because they'll probably listen. All right, more coming up.
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9: CBS News Brief. The head of the World Health Organization says the Ebola outbreak in Congo is spreading rapidly and poses a very high risk there, revising its assessment of the Congo risk from high to very high. Elsewhere in Africa,
10: the situation in Uganda is stable, with two cases confirmed in people who traveled from DRC, with one death.
9: Well, Secretary of State Rubio meets with NATO foreign ministers.
11: In the end, you know, like any alliance, it has to be good for everyone who's involved. It has to be a clear understanding of what the expectations are. And so certainly we'll try to lay the groundwork for that.
9: He reports slight progress in talks with Iran. Sports World mourning the death of racing star Kyle Busch at 41. He was interviewed after a win a week ago.
12: Why do these moments never get old, Kyle?
13: Because you never know when the last one is.
9: Busch has been hospitalized. No word on the cause of death. CBS News Brief, I'm Steve Kathan.
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0: Pat and Jeffy for Glenn today, 888-727-BECK.
1: So, this kind of ticks me off, actually. So, a new report analyzed Google reviews of 200 natural and historic sites to crown the world's most loved landmark. And then they give you multiple choice. The Taj Mahal, the Eiffel Tower, or the Colosseum.
0: And you only have three to choose from.
1: Right. And one of the three is the, you know, the most loved landmark from Google reviews of 200. It doesn't, it never.
0: Not a single American site on that?
1: Well, I don't, well, not for the top one. You know, I don't see the list of the reviews of 200 natural and historic sites. So it's got to be American landmarks, right? I mean, we've got some pretty powerful ones
0: in
1: this country. You know, before you go worrying, trouncing around Budapest, you know, maybe you take a look at the Grand Canyon.
0: Yeah.
1: You know, something like that. Yeah, there you go. There you go. Yeah. But according to this, the number one icon, the Colosseum.
0: That is pretty cool,
1: though. It is. It is.
0: I wouldn't mind going to Rome and seeing that.
1: I have a replica at the house.
0: Do you?
1: Yeah, I do. I got it when Gladiator 2
0: came out. Oh, of course.
1: Yes, the popcorn holder.
0: Was Gladiator 2, was that good?
1: I enjoyed it.
0: You did. That doesn't sound like you really did.
1: So the Colosseum is up to the most 4- and 5-star reviews, and people spent more time gushing about it than any other landmark. So I'd like to see the list. I'm going to have to find the list of who they were choosing from.
0: Yeah.
1: Because I'm sure, you know, they has to. Hello, the United States of America.
0: I know. Come on. We're not in the top three? Please.
1: Very, very disgusting.
0: Although the Eiffel Tower is pretty cool. I would like to visit the Eiffel Tower. Never have.
1: But then you got to go to France.
0: Yeah. I have very little desire to see the Taj Mahal. I don't know. India doesn't seem like a dream vacation to me.
1: Right.
0: So
1: my wife and my daughter really want to go to Europe and
0: I'd love
1: spend
0: to
1: some time there.
0: Yeah, it'd be fun.
1: And I'm like, you know, have a good time. You know, send me a couple pictures.
0: Right.
1: Let me know how it goes.
0: Right.
1: And whew, man.
0: I have an interesting list myself. 7 archaeological finds that confirm the accuracy of the Bible.
1: Oh, okay.
0: Because you'll hear from a lot of people about the, you know, cute little stories of your sky god.
1: Yeah.
0: That's what you'll get from, you know, from atheists a lot of the time. But there has been some pretty compelling finds that tend to prove what the Bible says is true. Like the Tel Dan Stele. Was once common to hear that King David belonged more to tradition than to history, a useful founding figure whose existence couldn't be confirmed.
1: Okay.
0: But they found fragments of a 9th century BC inscription found at Tel Dan, written by a neighboring kingdom. It refers to the House of David.
1: Right.
0: Using the standard language of dynasties.
1: I do remember that.
0: Doesn't tell us everything about King David, but it does show that within a couple of generations, surrounding nations did recognize a ruling line that traces back to him. So that's pretty cool.
1: Yeah.
0: Number 2, the Pontius Pilate inscription. The Gospels place Jesus within a very specific Roman context under a prefect named Pontius Pilate, obviously. Historians had references to Pilate in written sources, but for years, nothing really material. But there's a stone inscription that was just found in Caesarea. Well, not just found. It was found in 1961.
1: Just found, though.
0: That, I mean, just within the history of the
1: thing is, sometimes they find it. Actually, it could have been found in 61, and then they just told us about it now. I guess I see that a lot in archaeological finds.
0: It's true. And so this did name Pilate and identified his office. So it's the kind of detail, as you said, that rarely makes headlines.
1: Right.
0: But it does reinforce what the Gospels assume throughout, that they're describing events within a functioning Roman administration, not some abstract symbolic setting.
1: Right.
0: Then the Dead Sea Scrolls. Before the mid-20th century, the gap between the oldest surviving Hebrew manuscripts and the time of their composition left room for some speculation. Some assumed the text had shifted substantially over centuries. Then you've got the 1947 discovery of the Dead Sea Scrolls, which changed the terms of that discussion. Dating back more than 1,000 years earlier than previously known manuscripts, they preserve large portions of the Old Testament. What stands out is not perfect uniformity, but consistency. Variants exist, as they do in many, any really manuscript tradition, but the overall stability of the text across such a long span, you can't ignore.
1: Shows that, yeah. Let me guess number one.
0: All right.
1: Probably that boat that everybody thinks was built. Whatever.
0: No,
1: because I thought we found it.
0: I don't think.
1: Oh, wow, because I thought we
0: mentioned
1: found it.
0: It's not mentioned in this particular list.
1: Wow.
0: But the Pool of Siloam is. The Gospel of John
1: has
0: been treated as more theological in tone, with less confidence placed in its geographical detail. But in 2004, work in Jerusalem uncovered a stepped pool that matched the description of the Pool of Siloam, where Jesus sends a blind man to wash. What began as a partial discovery has gradually expanded. Last year, ongoing excavations revealed more of the pool's full extent, confirming that it was not just a small ritual basin, but a prominent landmark used by pilgrims making their way up to the temple. The discovery wasn't driven by an attempt to confirm the gospel. It emerged from routine excavation and has been clarified piece by piece ever since, which is pretty cool.
1: Okay.
0: Hezekiah's tunnel. Biblical accounts of kings often face skepticism, especially when they describe large-scale projects under pressure. In 2 Kings and 2 Chronicles, King Hezekiah prepares Jerusalem for an Assyrian invasion by securing the city's water supply, redirecting the Gihon Spring so that it can't be used by enemy forces outside the walls. It's described briefly in scripture, almost in passing, but the implication is pretty significant. A major engineering effort carried out under the pressure of an approaching army. In Jerusalem, the tunnel itself has long been known and even traversed. It's an ancient water channel cutting through bedrock. What wasn't clear for centuries was whether this was the tunnel described in scripture or simply one of several. Significant doubt was removed in 1880 when two boys exploring the passage discovered an inscription a few meters from the southern exit. Carved into the wall, it describes workers digging from opposite ends and hearing each other's voices as they broke through. Jerusalem was part of the Ottoman-ruled Palestine at the time, and the inscription was taken to Turkey, where it remains today. The tone is practical, even understated. It reads like the kind of record people leave when they've completed something difficult, not the kind they invent later.
1: Right.
0: Then there's the Cyrus Cylinder. The Book of Ezra depicts Persia's Cyrus the Great permitting the exiled Jews of Judah, the southern kingdom centered on Jerusalem, to return and rebuild their temple. Some skeptics have regarded that account as suspiciously convenient, exaggerated to fit a theological narrative presenting Cyrus as a kind of divinely appointed liberator for Judah. A clay cylinder, though, discovered in Babylon in 1879, kind of complicates that view. It describes Cyrus restoring displaced people and supporting their religious practices across the empire, not as a one-off gesture, but as a governing approach. This is something he did, apparently, multiple times. And then there's the Ketuv Hinnom Scrolls, which I know you talk about
1: so often. Oh, the Ketuv Hinnom Scrolls?
0: Right. How many times have you talked,
1: to be honest,
0: about
1: Pat,
0: them?
1: I'm sick of talking about them.
0: Yet, I'm going to
1: make you...
0: Are
1: you do it again?
0: Yeah. I'm going to put you through it one more time. Debates over whether parts of the Old Testament were composed often turn on how early we can place recognizable text. Two small silver scrolls found in a burial site near Jerusalem in 1979 contain a version of the priestly blessing from Numbers. The Lord bless you and keep you. They date to the 7th century BC, before the Babylonian exile. Delicate and tightly rolled, they show that passages still read in churches today were already in use centuries earlier than some theories allowed. None of this, of course, proves the claims that matter most to Christians, but it doesn't attempt to weigh miracles or settle theology, but it does narrow the distance between biblical text and the world it describes.
1: Right.
0: And it's what, you know, people who are skeptics will always cite.
1: Well, you don't, that's just, oh, come on, that's not, that didn't actually happen.
0: Right. Okay.
1: Right.
0: All right. So it just, you know, it gives you a little bit of evidence to present it at Memorial Day parties this weekend.
1: Absolutely.
0: When you're at a barbecue with your skeptical friend. That's what you need to do.
1: That's what you need to do.
0: Exactly.
1: I did find the list.
0: Okay.
1: Of the top 10 landmarks.
0: All right.
1: The top 10 landmarks. Okay, so
0: any of them American?
1: Absolutely.
0: Oh, okay.
1: Yeah.
0: Okay.
1: Eiffel Tower, number 2.
0: Yep.
1: Rockefeller Center, number 3.
0: Wow.
1: Taj Mahal.
0: That wouldn't be one I readily name.
1: I know. Taj Mahal.
0: Okay.
1: Niagara Falls.
0: Oh, yeah.
1: Well,
0: yeah.
1: Sagrada Familia. I'm not sure what that is. Mm. I'm sure it's beautiful. Yellowstone.
0: I think Sagrada Familia is a church in Spain.
1: Okay.
0: Portugal. Okay. Somewhere in there.
1: Okay.
0: I think. Yeah.
1: I'm sure it's beautiful.
0: I'm sure it is.
1: Yellowstone.
0: Okay.
1: The Brooklyn Bridge.
0: Wow.
1: Right.
0: That wouldn't be another one that jumps immediately to mind, but okay.
1: Vatican City.
0: Top 10.
1: Top 10.
0: Wow.
1: Yeah.
0: All right.
1: Yeah. I mean, so.
0: Didn't even mention Mount Rushmore or any of the monuments in D.C. or any of the Empire State Building. Yeah.
1: Yeah.
0: Wow. Rockefeller Center over Empire State Building? That's weird.
1: Even over the Chrysler Building. Okay.
0: Right.
1: Whatever.
0: Right.
1: Oh, whatever.
0: All right. 888-727-BECK. More coming up.
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0: 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Glenn's back on Tuesday. Should be back from his trip.
1: Gallivanting the world.
0: Gallivanting all over the place. Kind of cool. He's done, you know, a series of, you can check him out on X and glennbeck.com.
1: And Instagram and every place else, yeah.
0: Wherever. Wherever you get your Glenn Beck information, you can find him there.
1: Absolutely.
0: So he doesn't hide.
1: He doesn't. We don't hide either. You can catch our show every morning as well.
0: Exactly.
1: It happens right before this broadcast.
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1: Which really we prefer.
0: Which is great. Yeah, because then you can participate in the show. But you can listen to it anytime at your leisure. Wherever
1: that's
0: you get
1: the
0: your podcast.
1: That's the great thing about podcasts.
0: Yep.
1: You can do it at your leisure.
0: At your leisure.
1: Very important.
0: All right. Tim Burchett is a little pissed off. And,
1: yeah, you know,
0: and I am too, because Republicans continue to give up their power.
1: That's a, he left. I saw a clip earlier this morning of him in session, and he says the same things that he said here to us and, you know, the constituents from him. He was so angry. That they were, it was some deal that they were working out, and the Republican leadership just turned it over to the Democrats.
0: Oh, geez. Here it is.
2: Hey, everybody. Tim Burchett. Just
0: hey,
2: left
0: Tim.
2: The committee.
0: Hi.
2: Had some amendments that were cutting regulation, things that we should, as Republicans, do.
0: Yeah.
2: Because of backroom deals they cut. They won't allow any amendments on the bill because the Democrats would. One Democrat didn't agree to it. So here we are in the majority.
0: Yeah. Yes, Tim.
2: Not allowed to do
0: that. Thank you.
2: And I guarantee you, when the Democrats are in the majority,
0: they're not
2: going to
0: care.
2: Very much will, could be because of this kind of garbage.
0: Yes.
2: Right? We're going to be in the majority. You all have extended us an incredible gift. And we're going to blow it because we're not acting like we're in the majority.
0: Yes. Right.
2: We got opportunity.
0: Thank you, Tim.
2: It's not sexy.
0: No.
2: Deals with bridges and things.
0: Right.
2: Anyway, the bill, the amendment did. And it, and we allow the Democrats to tell us what to do.
0: Preach.
2: It's just unbelievable.
0: Preach, Tim.
2: We have to give some guts.
0: Yeah.
2: This town is crooked as a dog's leg. I'm disgusted. So, thank y'all for sending me here. I really am glad you sent me here. This kind of stuff I want to fight.
0: Yeah.
2: And I let them have it.
0: Yep.
2: Anyway.
0: Yeah, anyway, I hear you.
2: Thank y'all.
0: You're welcome. And thank you.
1: No doubt.
0: Thank you. He should be pissed.
1: Absolutely.
0: Because it's insane that they haven't taken advantage of their majority at all this whole time.
1: Nope.
0: Could have been doing it. Got the executive branch. We have the legislative. Really, we kind of have the Supreme Court. I mean, what else do you need to get this stuff done? And they won't do it.
1: They won't. I mean,
0: but
1: Tim
0: like
1: was...
0: he said, when the Democrats take over,
1: they
0: you think
1: will.
0: They won't take
1: Absolutely.
0: Advantage? Ooh, you bet they
1: you
0: will.
1: You bet they will.
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I don't have to go, I shouldn't have to go into, if you've been educated, into the history, the roster of nations who have decided from a communist perch, who just decided at one point, we're going to nationalize the banks. We're going to nationalize the industries. Cuba, Venezuela, North Korea, all of these places decided, you know what? We're the power now, and what was yours is now ours. So I wouldn't put 30 cents in Beijing. I'm sorry, but I just wouldn't. I know that there are, you know, you got the BRICS nations and all that. Brazil, forget about it. I wouldn't put, again, a dollar into Brazil. These are big economies. It's not against the Brazilian people. I just don't trust the stability of the governments. America's system and its stability, which goes back to the founding fathers. Yeah, a bunch of white men. I'm sorry, but that's what they were. All right. At some point here, we're going to be told, actually, research shows that George Washington was, you know, he was half black, half Indian. You know, we'll get some other nonsense. No, these were a bunch of white men who got it right. I'm sorry. OK, it doesn't mean only white men get it right. All right. So don't send me any emails. But that's who it was at the time. All right. They got it right. And it provided for the most stable and successful government in the history of this planet. Is it perfect? Of course not. But it's the best human kind has ever put together. Now, where am I going with all of this as we go into the summer? This is not a downer, I promise you. We're going to have fun today. But I want to get to the point, which I know you're waiting for. We need a couple of things in this nation resolved as we come into the midterms, and then, of course, the 2028 election, and then the all-important 2030 census. All right, that's going to be key for this nation. And I'm looking out, you know, 6 years or so here into the future, where this nation is going and will we remain where we are? Because this crap that all of a sudden America is in decline and it's inevitable, don't believe a word of that. I've been hearing that my whole life. I remember, I'm older than probably a lot of you. I remember as a kid in the 70s during the oil crisis where cars had to line up for blocks just to get $3 in gas so people could get to work. And that was supposed to be indicative of the fact that America is never coming back. It's all junk. Don't listen to it. The left is very, very invested in the idea that America is on the decline. So don't listen to it. But we have, from where I sit, about three issues that really have to be resolved in this nation. And they all come back to, yeah, Paulie's purview. Safety, security, intelligence, policing, whatever you want to call it. Safety, security. All right. And this is what I talk about all the time. If any of you don't know, I'm going to plug my website, the Ops Desk, opsdesk.org. That's myself, a couple of cops, intel people. We write there about these issues because from where I sit, it's the foundation. All right. Right now, the big dog we got to resolve. And I'm sorry. I support Donald Trump's policies across the board. I don't think it's going to shock anybody that I voted for him three times. All right. No compunction about saying that. And look at the alternative. I was going to vote for Biden, Kamala, Hillary. Are you kidding? Let's talk about the Three Stooges. All right. I wouldn't vote for Kamala. God bless her, for dog catcher. So if we don't resolve Iran as it is now, at some point relatively soon, it's going to be irretrievable before the midterms. I'm sorry, but that's the case. Why? Because oil prices lag a couple of months. And right now, gas for much of America is over $4 a gallon. In some places, approaching $5. And in California, it's probably $50. All right, but who cares? You're not going to win California anyway. Although it probably hurts Spencer Pratt, who's running for L.A. mayor. And that's an important town. We can't lose sight of that. But we got to resolve Iran. All right. I like to think that they went into it with their eyes open, that they weren't just feeling their big guillons, big cojones as they went into it because they had such success in Venezuela. All right. When I say they, I'm talking about the national security apparatus we have there. Okay. I know Ratcliffe is a very mature guy. I'm sure he gave good briefings. I'm sure Hegseth knows his business. What they did in Venezuela was amazing, undeniably. Donald Trump doesn't like war, so there's always that downward pressure on sort of military intervention, which is why a lot of people voted for him, because he considers it bad for business and trade. I love all that. That was one of the things I really voted for. However, it looks like right now we're in something we can't get out of. Let's be frank. Okay? And I don't know how they didn't see this coming. And if they did see it coming, I hope they have a better resolution. And here's the thing. We're in it. And we got to win it. We're in it now. All the other calculi, all the other calculuses, whatever you prefer. I don't speak Latin. But the calculus that we had going into it now is obsolete. We're in it now. We got half our Navy over there. Okay? You got to win it now. And if that

0: That means boots on the ground to take control of the area that has the nuclear material so as to dig it out, secure it, and just make sure that Iran, if that's the objective and that's been the stated objective, no nukes, then do it and stop screwing around, because the mullahs are never going to cooperate. How do I know that? Because there are no mullahs left. They're not in power. It's the IRGC. And if you think that those guys with the guns, that's the 1% of 1% over there, are going to lay down their arms so as to cooperate with the hated West, you're not paying attention. Never mind the Basij, which is the religious police over there, the quasi-militia. There's like 3 to 5 million of them. They only created it because they had all these unemployed young men who are full of testosterone. They're the ones who are running around giving the women a hard time for not covering their faces. They're ready to fight. And they turn out, you know, where they form up and turn out of, that's the police term, they fall out of, turn out of, you know, where you muster up to go out to do your work. They do it in mosques. So you're not going to bomb every mosque in Iran. Are you kidding? You'll have the entire Islamic world against you. So you can't do that. So I hope this was war gamed out. And I sense in America now, as we go into the summer, yeah, we all want the barbecues. We're all looking forward to that. But I sense some Iran fatigue. Right now, the market's up today, and that's great. But I've been through this. I remember the dot-com boom, and it felt a lot like this. And listen to me when I tell you, and I say this as a former cop, when a cop starts giving you stock tips, that's when you know the market is too high. When cops start telling you, hey, I got a guy who has a guy who knows a guy, blah, blah, blah, and here's where you got to put your money, run the other way, all right? And I'm speaking from experience, trust me, all right? You got to leave this stuff to the professionals. And I feel that same sort of, is it irrational exuberance? I don't know. Like I said, you should listen to Charles Payne and Larry Kudlow and the rest of FBN. But I feel that now, and the great hidden danger, the peril in what is a smoking market right now, an economy that's doing pretty well, is Iran. And from that is point two, which is the price of gas. Because of what's going on in Hormuz, yeah, we got our own gas. Donald Trump makes that point. And he's right. Right now, we have our own oil. We have tons of natural gas, one of the biggest natural gas producers in the world. In fact, we're so big, the only limiting principle is our ability to export it because we don't have enough ports to hold on to the stuff before we put it on a boat and ship it over to the Europeans. But that's the other downward pressure. What comes from all of this uncertainty relative to Iran is the gas prices. And you do feel that. That's stuff people feel on the ground. They go to fill up their car. A lot of this stuff to people happens far away, in a land far away, in Washington, among the Pentagon, among the people in Congress. They don't really care. They're worried about how much money they have in their pocket. I got to buy the kid braces. My daughter wants to play soccer. My son wants to play hockey. It's $2,000 just for the equipment. All right. But they feel the fact that it costs them now $25 more to fill up their gas tank. And everything comes from that. Everything comes from energy, folks. So in Paul's hierarchy, and you can buy it or not buy it, you can change the channel, that's fine. Although I'd rather you stay here because you're my friends. But safety, energy, those are the two foundations. You need safety first, otherwise forget the energy. I mean, look, Venezuela has a ton of gas, but because they have no cash and because they have no security apparatus, look where they are. Basket case. Okay, you need the safety first, but then it's energy. It drives everything in the economy. And right now, that's the third piece, which is inflation. That's why we have high prices, affordability, housing, you know, what are we going to call it? Affordability has become the buzz terms. Understand where that comes from. That comes from energy. It's not just that Wonder Bread decided to raise their prices. No, it's because they got to pay their truckers more because the truckers have to fill up the gas tanks. It's got to be delivered, blah, blah, blah. You can see how it works. It all comes from the price of the energy. And right now, energy is very high because all this stuff is global. In a globalized world now, because Hormuz, the Straits of Hormuz, are a little tentative. They're not closed, but it's tentative. People don't want to go through. The global market doesn't want to go through. They're nervous. They're worried about mines. They're worried about drones. And as a result, the entire market, including here, because it's a global market, it's not just, even though we have our own stuff, the market is global, and that affects the price at the gas tank. So we need stability. We need the dependable energy, and all of that will bring back the prices to where we want them to be. And that's how you save the midterms from being a bloodbath for the right, continue with the agenda that was working, And it all comes back to, we got to resolve Iran, and we better do it soon. And if it means boots on the ground, then I'm sorry, but it's got to go that way, because we're in it and we got to win it. And that's all there is to it. All right, we're going to take a quick break. I'm going to button this up on the top of the half hour. And then we got a great guest. We got Tuta Dixon coming up. You've seen her on the network. She's going to lay some of this out for us vis-a-vis Michigan and nationally. Great show. Fox Across America, Paul Morrow. Stay tuned.
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0: little Van Hagar there. You know, I had a dispute recently with a retired FBI agent as to who sold more records, Van Halen with David Lee Roth or with Hagar. Now, it depends on the metric, but you'd be surprised. Hagar actually sold more records with Van Halen. I was very surprised to hear that. So I didn't buy any of them, actually. I used to hear them on the radio. It wasn't really my thing, but I liked the punky, New York-y kind of stuff. None of you care about that. Why am I talking about that? Let's go to something you care about. All right. As threatened, I'm back. Paul Morrow on Fox Across America, sitting in for the great Jimmy Fallon. Now, I framed today's show in the way I did because we're going to be touching on all of those issues. And at the end of the day, what I'm trying to do is to deliver for the audience, to the extent that a guy like I can, the image of where we want to get to, where we want American prosperity to reside. And of course, yeah, it's in your pocket. It's with your family, of course. But it's what makes all the other aspects of American life possible. And one of the things we got to recognize is that we're losing one of the engines of American prosperity. And it goes right back to what I said at the top, and that's why I did it that way. Safety, energy, money. What am I talking about? I'm talking about our cities. There isn't one blue city these days that's prospering. Period, end of story. And I don't think there's a city in the nation above a million people that isn't blue. Stephen A. Smith, you've seen him on the network, he goes on a Hannity show. He was asked, I think yesterday or the day before, quite pointedly, name a blue city that's prospering. He couldn't do it. He said it. Even to his credit, he admitted, he's a very honest guy. He said, I can't do it. All right? So why does that matter? Because I want to play a cut here relative to this quote-unquote autopsy that the Democrats just released relative to why they got shellacked last time around in the presidential election and down ballot. And recognize that when you're doing an autopsy, it means something died. The Democrats realize their brand is dying. So I want you to hear from Rahm Emanuel, who is one of their leading lights and somebody they're looking to for the 2028 presidency. So, Mr. Producer, cut nine, go.
1: We brought the culture wars to our schools. We lost. People weren't interested in bathroom access. They're interested in classroom excellence. They weren't interested in defunding police. They were interested in a better police. They were interested in an enforceable border. We declared cultural wars on the wrong set of issues rather than the groceries and the affordability that people have, kids now graduating college that are living in the basement, not living on their own. They're taking money out of their life savings to make the paycheck get to the 31st of the month. And they spend 50% of their day fighting insurance companies for coverage that their doctor asked them to get.
0: Now, who could argue with that? And the reason he sounds so sensible in that cut is because he sounds like a Republican. Democrats sound reasonable when they sound like Republicans, when they say things like, you want to be richer and safer. Those are Republican issues, period, end of story. And the Democrats just don't know how to talk about them because they don't know how to achieve them. And Rahm Emanuel right now is on the outside looking in to this current Democratic Party. But he elucidated that well. That's why he's on the outside looking in, because he's got his feet on the ground. And to be fair, I don't love the guy. I know too much about him from when he was mayor of Chicago. Cops out there have given me some inside baseball. But the bottom line is, at least he understands that it's about safety. It's about prosperity, the future for you and your family. And we're going to go into that relative to another great state and great city, Detroit in Michigan, with somebody who knows more about this than I ever will, Tudor Dixon. Stay tuned. You're going to want to hear this. Paul Morrow, Fox Across America.

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2: CBS News Brief. Kevin Warsh has been sworn in as the new Federal Reserve Chair. President Trump says he wants Warsh to be totally independent. CBS's Ed O'Keefe reports.
3: His four-year term as Federal Reserve Chairman begins Friday, but his predecessor, outgoing Chairman Jerome Powell, isn't leaving quite yet. He plans to remain as a rank-and-file board member for the time being.
2: The head of the World Health Organization, Tedros Ghebreyesus, says the UN Health Agency has revised its assessment of the Ebola risk within Congo from high to very high. He says of one patient,
4: an American national who was working in DRC has also been confirmed positive and transferred to Germany for care.
2: Millions are expected to travel despite high gas prices. Kalo Sikilumbi chose to fly out of Hartsfield-Jackson Airport in Atlanta.
5: I'm headed to Los Angeles this weekend. Just going to get some work done, doing some modeling and acting, and then heading right back tonight.
2: CBS News Brief, I'm Jennifer Kuiper.
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0: guys, Paul Morrow, Fox Across America, back with you. And as promised, we have a great guest from Michigan, Tudor Dixon. Now, I just want to set this up a little bit. We all got opinions out there. But I can tell you from having done a lot of intelligence work, police work, et cetera, there's nothing like having done the work, having been in the arena to really sort of authorize your opinion, to validate it. And that's how I feel about our next guest. She's been in there slugging away, and so this is an opinion you should listen to. Tudor, welcome to the broadcast.
1: Thank you for having me.
0: I'm going to call you Tudor if you don't mind, because I think that's a very elegant name.
1: Thank you.
0: So tell us about, I'm going to cut right to it here, man. We're coming up on the midterms. It's no secret that there's some downward pressure. Michigan's a battleground state. Trump won it three times in a row, but he won it by the skin of his teeth. Let's be frank. What are we looking at in the midterms? We've had somebody just drop out. Frame it out for us. What's going on out there?
1: Well, it is interesting because we had an independent in the gubernatorial race. So that was going to be good for Republicans, because if somebody came out and they were straight ticket voting, they couldn't straight ticket vote really for an independent. So there was the thought that, well, not only was this independent the mayor of Detroit, who was a Kamala delegate, so right. He was actually a Democrat, right. He would just divide the Democrat vote. That's no longer going to happen. He stepped out of the race. It looks like Jocelyn Benson will be the nominee on the Democrat side. She's very powerful. She's gone around the country with Hillary Clinton. She's the current Secretary of State. We're looking at an Arizona Katie Hobbs situation where you have the Secretary of State running her own election for governor. That certainly does make Republicans say, wow, we're really going to have to work a lot harder in this race. And that kind of dictates the rest of the races. So we have an open seat for the U.S. Senate. That's a big concern. However, they have a very bloody primary on their side. Mike Rogers is our nominee. Right. We feel secure in that. On the Democrat side, they've got Abdul al-Sayed out there who is rocking the boat on the progressive side. And I don't think they're loving that.
0: No, he's a wackadoo. And I think nationally that doesn't play for their brand. And so that's downward pressure on them. Let me ask you this, and this is inside baseball, which only you might know. The independent, forced out by the Dems?
1: Oh, I don't have that, but I'm fairly certain. I mean, why else would you do it? This is how it works, right? A dirty deal behind the scenes.
0: That's right. That's right. And so, look, this is, I mean, look, it happens on the right, too. All right. Politics. Right. I mean, we just saw in the most recent primaries, Trump got, what, like 7 out of 8 of what he wanted, 6 out of 7. A lot of that was very sharp elbowed stuff as well. Massey now is looking for a job. He's going to end up, pouring Slurpees somewhere. So there's that. But what most of us, I think, are concerned about nationwide is 2028. Well, first of all, the midterms, of course, the Senate race that you're articulating. But of course, 2028, because that's of national import here. And who's it going to be? We got, obviously, Vance is the received wisdom, but Rubio is coming strong. I think a lot of people really like what they see out of little Marco, as that you don't hear that anymore. And that's why. But I heard something the other day that I'm going to put on your plate here. I interviewed, and we have her coming up on the program. Isabel Vincent wrote the first biography of RFK Jr. She had access to his diaries and everything else. And he has strong presidential ambitions to the point that he might try to run as a third party. So what do you see? We need Michigan, man. We need those votes. What do you see happening in 2028?
1: Well, I do think that the Republicans are in good shape. I mean, we've got a strong bench. The Democrats don't. Obviously, there is always the wild card of an independent. It's a hard place to be. The independent really struggles. We've never seen that really be successful. And I think that the MAGA base is incredibly strong. As you see, every time they poll, are MAGA Republicans still with Trump? Absolutely. That means they're going to stick with that strong Republican side. And that's where the party is going in general. Now, we're seeing people that are saying that those traditional old style Republicans that are still saying, hey, we want to get away from that MAGA base. That's not happening. No. Stop saying that. This right. is the new Republican Party. The Democrats are in trouble. I mean, who is their nominee going to be? They don't like Shapiro because they've got an Israel problem. They will not clear that up. It's a disaster. I mean, here's a guy who would very much like to run and he can't in his party, and yet he won't call them out. It's ridiculous. And they really don't. I mean, they're talking about Kamala Harris again. Please, yes, run her again. I would love that.
0: You think they're gonna?
1: I think they're serious about it. I mean, I think they don't have any idea what their message is going forward. They have no leader of their party right now. You've got what? You have Cory Booker, who thinks that he can go out there and talk for a long time, and he's going to be the leader. People are done with Schumer, Booker, everybody who is in Washington right now. They're done with. They're talking about the candidates who are campaigning with Hassan Piker, and you see that people on The View, on these podcasts, they're like, this is the future. If that's the future for the Democrats, it is such a bright day for Republicans.
0: You ain't kidding. You know, I always say it when I'm on, like, some of the national, like, I'm on the 5 today. When they talk about these kinds of issues, I always say the Republicans have a secret weapon, and it's the Dems. Right? I mean, you got to be kidding me. Yeah. Hassan Piker has become one of the standard bearers. The guy literally hates the country. He says it outright.
1: Yes.
0: He wants us to be a communist nation. I mean, if that guy had his way, I think characters like you and I would be in camps the way this Galindo woman in Texas wants Zionists in camps. You saw that statement? She's leading, by the way, to be the nominee in her district. She wants to put, quote unquote, Zionists in camps. I thought we kind of got past the idea of Jews in camps someplace around 1945. Hello. And yet it shows you how just completely failed our education system is, because she probably doesn't even know that history. All right. I want to talk to you, though, as our sort of spy in Michigan. All right. Because a lot of us, you know, who live on the coast, some guilty, you know, and I've been to Michigan, I've been to Detroit, but I don't know that much about it other than the fact that I hate the Red Wings. All right. But aside from that. Hey. I want to know what's going on. You say that to Michigan people, they want to kill you, man. Red Wings are big out there. I went to a game, and the place was off the hook. So I want to ask you about quality of life there, because for a lot of years, it was very tied to Detroit, Motor City, all of that. We all know that went away. Then we brought back some of that sector. What's driving Michigan? Is it losing population like New York is? Is the economy strong? What are conditions like?
1: Losing population, but not just that. I mean, we are losing the local stores constantly. We talk about it all the time. I'm on the west side of the state, and we have consistently had restaurants and small mom and pop shops, but even some of our big chain companies, pet supplies, things like that, just going out of business. There's not enough people here to buy. They don't have the salaries. They don't have the money. The economy is a disaster. We have people that are leaving. We don't have businesses coming. There haven't really been any big manufacturing companies come as long as Gretchen Whitmer has been the governor. And they're even saying that growth in the state is going to be stagnant or down until 2050 at the rate that we're going. So it certainly is an economic issue. We are in a crisis mode. It's interesting you asked this question, because I saw on one of the Facebook pages the other day in our community where somebody said, I just went to Nashville, and did you guys know that other places are actually booming? It was so significant, because the amount of people that jumped in and said, I was in Tennessee too. I can't believe it. They actually have stores. And this sounds like I'm making this up, but I'm telling you, when you leave and you go to Indiana, you look around and you say, this is not Michigan. Michigan is desolate.
0: Wow, that's really, really sad. This is an iconic American city and state, right? The Upper Peninsula, Detroit, Motor City, all that music that came out of there, because there were generations of people who made the American cars were part of the iconography of America. Cadillacs, all that stuff that came out there. People knew that all over the world. And to punt on that, we just can't do that. And Whitmer, it sounds like, just has absolutely no plan. So, look, we all wish you were in charge. Didn't work out that way, but that said, you are doing stuff actively in order to fight there and to fight elsewhere. Tell us about this pack you got.
1: Yes, UnitedWeFund.com. We just launched this pack in Michigan. We have a federal pack. We have a state pack. We're going to be fighting in races across the country. So you look at Maine and Graham Plattner, but Michigan is key, because honestly, if you look at Michigan, how Michigan goes the nation. That's why the president was so focused on Michigan in 24. And UnitedWeFund.com is going to be the one real pack that we have that will go after the other side. We don't have anything like this in this state.
0: We don't.
1: Individual candidates have these things, but the Democrats, they bring in pack after pack, all this dark money, and we are going to show you exactly what we're going to do, and we're going to tell you exactly who the Democrats are, so people can actually know who's on the ballot and that they need to go out and vote.
0: You're 100% right. You know, the analogy, I know it's overused, but we bring a knife to a gunfight. right? Yes. They have all of these dark NGOs that throw money around like there's no problem. If you dig down, too, listen to this. If you dig down into the Ford Foundation, into the Rockefeller, I forget which one it is, Ford or Rockefeller, has somebody on the board who has renounced their American citizenship and moved to Hong Kong. And she is designating where the money goes. I want to get to writing about it. I do some writing. I want to get to that. I just haven't had a chance to get to it. But their money is so dark. It's like, forget it. It's the shadowiest thing in the world, that whole network. And we don't have it. Now, I don't want to be that. And so what you're talking about is something right. different. You're going to put it right out there. The term in politics, folks, is opposition research. They call it OPPO. That's the shorthand, right? Like I act like I know here. But that's what you call it, OPPO. And we don't have the kind of people doing that kind of stuff, whereas they have an army. It's a miracle we win what we do. But you know why we win? We win because we have common sense ideas. We have the common sense, and that's why they got no standard bearer. What's your take on, I'm going to throw a name at you, because you're starting to hear his name as the common sense Dem, Rahm Emanuel. Can this guy win nationally?
1: Well, that's the scary thing. He is coming, and you've seen him doing this for years, coming out as the common sense Dem, coming out against things like boys and girls sports, and just saying that kind of stuff that we lost on in the past, we're done with. I think that he is also going to have this divide problem with Israel and Iran and Palestine, and really terror versus the good guys. Yes, he's going to have that issue.
0: He's going to have a Jewish problem.
1: There is no way that they can accept that. They have too many people that are anti-Semites in their party, and they're promoting it.
0: Oh, forget about it. I mean, here in New York, which is outside of Israel, that has the highest Jewish population in the world. I mean, I grew up here, of course. I never thought you'd see openly the kind of rhetoric you see. I have a lot of Jewish friends, of course, and they're appalled. And they're, you know, some of them are older, and they say the same things. They're like, I never thought I would see this in this city. But what is really upsetting to them is that in many instances, they're getting it from their own kids, right?
1: Yes.
0: They're older. They see their kids going this way, and they're saying, don't you understand what happened in the past? We got to protect ourselves here. And yet it doesn't seem to happen. All right, now you're doing this pack, and we'll return to the pack before we go. We got a couple of minutes here because I want to publicize it. But I want to talk about you a little bit. Now, look, I think you're a very effective messenger. I see you on the network. You're smart. You're articulate. All of that stuff is... I can't imagine this is the end game for you here. You're going to get back into the fray at some point. You're going to run. What are you going to do?
1: I've never ruled out running again. I want to make sure it is the right cycle and that we have the right messengers. That's why we're doing the pack. That's why we're going out there, because we want to make sure that we have the tools, like you said, the tools to fight them. We don't want to bring the knife to the gunfight anymore. And that's what's been happening traditionally in this state. And we've seen it trending more blue. We cannot let that happen. I want to make sure that, like, this cycle, I've looked at it and I've said, I just want to make sure we get the right people, the Republicans. It doesn't have to be me. I want to be the person fighting behind them, though. I want to make sure that they have the tools. I saw what we didn't have, and I'm going to make sure that never happens again. And unlike some other groups, I went and looked at not only what our campaign did wrong, but I looked at what Whitmer's campaign did right, and everything they put out, we went through it extensively. I said, you know what? We're going to take that plan, and we're going to do it 10 times better, and we're going to fight against them this time. And that's what we're going to do.
0: I mean, this nonsensical autopsy they put out, obviously, just it obfuscates. It kind of makes the point, but nobody wants to own it, which is they leaned into these nonsensical cultural issues, DEI, all this other stuff, Gaza, which morphed into anti-Semitism. And as a result, they lost the kitchen sink issues, the kitchen table issues, I guess a better analogy, that everybody really cares about. Look, you're right over the target, man, and we wish you Godspeed. Before we go, folks, Tudor Dixon, here's where you can find her. So important, her work. Tudor, give it again. Where's the website? Tell us about the pack.
1: 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Anything you can give, $5, anything helps us. 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We're going to go out there, and we are going to take Michigan back, and we're going to take all of these critical races for the president back, and he will definitely have a full second half of his last term.
0: Throw her a few bucks, you bums. All right, we're going to need it out in Michigan, and we're going to need it in 2028, man. When that night comes, we're all watching the electoral votes. You're going to wish you gave her a few bucks. I'm telling you right now, Tudor Dixon. Look for her online, guys. You just heard the address. Tudor, thanks very much.
1: Thank you.
0: All right. We'll be right back.
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0: Where the hell is that song? Was it? And you know, I never got behind them for whatever reason. Came, I don't know, for whatever reason. By then, I'd fallen out of it a little bit. I know a couple of their tracks, actually, I like. All right. That was great. I tell you, I can't believe, I was just talking to the producers here. I can't believe that Tudor Dixon lost. I mean, the woman's got it all. And that's why I asked her, you know, I tried to put her on the spot. You're going to come back. She's going to be back, folks. And she's going to win. And whatever she does next time, I could see her in the Senate or something like that. You know, she's a family person. She's, like I said, she's been in the trenches. She's got that pact that she talked about. So she stayed in the game, which I admire. Very, very easy for her to run off. She goes, got a podcast and everything else. She can run off and do that kind of stuff, write a book, and, you know, that's it. But instead, she's in there fighting because she cares. And these are the kind of people that we want. We have such great people. We have such a deep bench, as she said. Compared to the characters that we're getting from the left, and I know we got our kooks on the left, and you all know who they are, but, I mean, we have nothing like Hassan Piker, who just says, I outright hate the nation, and you have mainstream Democrats coddling up to him. That's the base now. Zohran Mamdani is probably the closest thing we have to the Democratic base right now. I'm sorry, but that's it. I know other people, they'll fight with me because they don't want to be that to be the case if you're on the left, but it is the case. And one of the things that's embedded in this is something that we got to guard against, and that undoubtedly is bubbling back up to the surface. And if you don't believe me, let's take it from somebody who is diametrically opposed to me ideologically. Cut 22. Go.
1: The reason that most people become a Democrat, at least the reason, we don't dislike anybody. We're not against anybody. This anti-Semitic stuff is just, it's sickening, man. Yeah. And it's a real problem. And it's getting worse. I don't want to be part of a political party that tolerates hatred or sometimes encourages it. I don't think that's where a majority of Democrats are.
0: Wrong, Mr. Carville. That is the base now. And that is where the enthusiasm, you know, right now the midterms are within a couple of points. They're within the polling error. In the polling of who's going to win in the midterms. We're within that, whatever it is, 3 points, 5 points, whatever the polling variables are. And the distinction is enthusiasm. There's more enthusiasm right now on the left. Why? Because they're out of power. That's how it always is. The party that's out of power is more enthused because they're annoyed. And they want to get themselves back in there. But that the American electorate has a way of shifting, and the Republicans will get enthused as we get closer, as they begin to realize that the Democratic base, who is outright anti-Semitic these days, in my estimation, they are potentially going to take power. And I can't believe we have to have this conversation in 2026 America. But the idea that the woman who is leading for the Democratic nomination in her district for a congressional seat is saying, put Zionists, which we all know is a dog whistle for Jewish, in camps, and then to castrate the men. And she isn't immediately drummed out of the party. Tells you all you need to know. Tudor Dixon articulated that, and she's 100% right. It's an important part. It's an important metric of these upcoming elections. Pay attention to that. That's our first hour, gang. Thanks for hanging around. We'll see you on the top of the next hour with another great guest who I can't remember who it is, but it's coming up.
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7: I'm Stacey Lynn. There's a new Federal Reserve Chair. Kevin Warsh is President Trump's pick to replace Jerome Powell, who still will serve on the board. The president and Powell have had a turbulent relationship. Trump says of Warsh,
8: "By following through on this vision, Kevin will restore confidence in the Fed, which is so important, and among Americans all across the political spectrum and people from all over the world. And they're going to be looking to Kevin. Probably and possibly more than any other person that's had your esteemed position before."
7: A warning, if you're heading to the grocery store, prices are going up even more. They already surged 2.9% in April compared to last year. Government data shows it's the highest year-over-year inflation rate for groceries since August 2023. Stu Leonard Jr. owns a grocery store chain.
9: "We look at our prices here at the store. They're only up 1% from last year. But the thing that's making it really tough is the meat. It's the lowest herd sizes in 50 years that they have. And the demand is still there for great meat."
7: It is also expensive to travel, especially this holiday weekend. This woman is flying out of the airport in Atlanta.
10: "We're actually heading to Houston for the weekend. We're going to the Houston Cigar Festival. It's a Houston Cigar Week is what it is. It's also my husband's birthday, so we're trying to go and celebrate that."
7: AAA says over 3.5 million people are expected to fly to their destinations. But meteorologist Rob Marciano tells us Mother Nature isn't cooperating with weekend plans.
11: "This afternoon, the showers and storms will fire up. We might see more in the way of delays in some of these airports. Atlanta, maybe back through Minneapolis Saturday. More showers. This rain shield gets into D.C. up I-95 and through New York City."
7: Secretary of State Marco Rubio is in Sweden meeting with other NATO leaders. He told reporters that President Trump's been feeling disappointment by the organization's lack of support for the U.S. in the conflict with Iran.
12: "The president's views, frankly, disappointment at some of our NATO allies and their response to our operations in the Middle East. They're well documented. That will have to be addressed. That won't be solved or addressed today. That's something for the leaders' level to discuss."
7: NATO says the alliance has grown closer after a meeting to discuss U.S. defense commitments. A landmark lawsuit against Meta is ending in a settlement. A Kentucky school district accused Facebook and Instagram of designing addictive features that harm students' mental health. The case was the first bellwether trial in a wider wave of more than 1,000 similar lawsuits filed by school districts across the country. This is CBS News.
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1: Guys, Paul Morrow, Fox Across America here, starting our second hour. And wasn't the first hour great? I learned a lot. What great fun. And we're going to have more fun now. We got, and folks, I got to tell you something. There's somebody out there who's quite significant. You see him on TV, but I think that you don't realize how significant he might be. That's RFK Jr., technically the Secretary of Health and Human Services, but he's a presence. And what's interesting is that he has bipartisan appeal. He's really changed healthcare in this nation and the perception of healthcare. And he was right on COVID, right? I mean, you don't want to necessarily throw out all the vaccine stuff, and he's moderated on that. But what's interesting is there was never really a definitive biography about him. I didn't know that much about him until our next guest, Isabel Vincent. We've had her on the broadcast before. I've had her on the Ops Desk, my podcast. And she has written the definitive biography on RFK Jr. and, in fact, had access to his diaries. Can you imagine? So this is really interesting. This is history. The guy is a Kennedy, and what a life he's had. And we're very fortunate because we got Isabel here in the studio. So, Isabel, welcome to the big show.
2: Thank you. Thank you so much for having me.
1: So, always great to have you. You always find these great stories. I read you like clockwork in the New York Post, where you publish regularly.
2: Thank you.
1: But you must never sleep, because I don't know how you do, because you're always on these big stories, and you write big books. Your last one was about that thieving Menendez over in New Jersey, who was a senator, which was a bigger story than anybody realized. That was an espionage story. We talked about it at length. That book is out there. You did that with a research. That was a fascinating book, by the way, Gold Bar Bob. But now you got a new one about RFK Jr., his biography. So it's out now. It's available on Amazon by Isabel Vincent. Let's get to some of the nitty-gritty. First question, what surprised you most about digging into the life of RFK Jr.?
2: What surprised me most was how deep he is as a human being. And I was sort of poised not to like him,
1: right,
2: because I started covering him when his second wife committed suicide. And I'd heard that, you know, he wasn't very sympathetic to her. He'd had all of these affairs. But then when I went through, I went through 1,200 pages of his diary.
1: Wow.
2: I pored over this like for, I don't know, 13.
1: How the hell did you get his diaries?
2: So
1: you on the window, you robbed the guy? How'd you do that?
2: No. So after the death of his second wife, somebody who was close to her gave a good source of mine the diaries.
1: Wow.
2: And I started reading them. And the Post, we started doing a few stories, but they were mainly about the myriad affairs he had.
1: Yeah,
2: and
1: it's lurid and yeah.
2: Yeah. But you know, once you started going through it, you realize so much about the Kennedy family and him. And for instance, he goes to prison in Puerto Rico in 2001 for civil disobedience over Vieques, over the

0: better person. So I was really surprised by that. Like, there's a depth to him that people, I mean, people have just caricatured him, especially on the left.
1: Yeah.
0: And I'm like,
1: oh, they hate him. They think he's a turncoat.
0: But it's, and they don't even, they can't even like analyze like what he's saying, because some of the things he's saying make a lot of sense. Like, I have to tell you, like, I went to the doctor and I was told right away, you need a pneumonia vaccine.
1: Yeah.
0: And for the first time, I was like, Bobby Kennedy, I'm going to think about this.
1: Right.
0: And why do I need it? And what's in it? You know, and I don't think I would have thought of that before, because I come from a family where everybody's a doctor, and it was just like, yes, vaccines are great. So I think that he's given people pause in a good way. Like, whatever you think of vaccines, if you like them or you don't like them, it's like he's asking some very hard questions.
1: And that's enough. I mean, that alone, if you get people thinking and talking, that's a victory in this nation, right? Or anywhere, really. But obviously, we're spoon-fed so much stuff because we have such a powerful media. And, you know, the messaging coming from government was so strong during COVID. And he was one of the few guys willing to swim against the tide. So if I'm hearing you right, you end up liking the guy.
0: I ended up liking some days, overall. Depending on the days, I really liked him. And I really liked what he had to say.
1: Yeah.
0: I mean, I didn't like the way he may have treated his second wife.
1: Yeah.
0: Or the way he treats women.
1: Yeah.
0: But I thought that there were some very deep things that he was saying.
1: Yeah.
0: And I don't think he gets credit for that. And I talked to people who've known him for a very long time, and they all had the same, you know, impression I had, that they said that he really believes that what he's doing is right for humanity. Like, he really believes that. And I think that is correct.
1: He's a deep thinker, which you don't think, like, in a Kennedy, the caricature is, okay, look, they're running around, they're drinking, they're chasing women, boom, boom, boom. And there's some truth to it, let's be frank, you know?
0: Yes.
1: JFK, we all know his story. Obviously, Teddy Kennedy, we all know what happened with Chappaquiddick. He's with another woman. Well, he wasn't married yet, but, you know, we know the stories, that it always seems to be misadventure involving women and alcohol. And here's a guy, and you know, you gotta actually say he's come through a lot, because correct me if I'm wrong, but the guy was a heroin addict.
0: He was a heroin addict, and this is what, when he was caught with heroin in 1984 on a plane to South Dakota, he changed his whole life. I mean, part of his, you know, whole plea deal was that he had to volunteer. He had to do volunteer work. And so he goes into the environmental movement and volunteers with Riverkeeper cleaning up the Hudson River.
1: I remember that.
0: And this is how, and then he becomes like this environmental lawyer, this crusader for clean water.
1: Yeah.
0: He changes his whole life, and he starts going to Alcoholics Anonymous meetings. And part of the reason he writes down so diligently, like, everything that he does in a day is part of the treatment, part of the rehab.
1: Yeah,
0: it's therapy. So, and in doing so, there was some very interesting things that came out of that. And, you know, his whole grappling with philosophy and where he stands in the world. And, you know, he's angered a lot of people, especially people in his own family.
1: Oh, I can only imagine, because obviously they had died in the world Democrats. They considered, there was a point where they felt they owned the Democratic Party. Now you have other people that are sort of Kennedy adjacent. We have this guy, how do you say, Schlossenberg?
0: Schlossberg.
1: Yeah, Schlossberg. He's running. I'm sure he hates RFK Jr.'s guts.
0: He does. He's
1: very anti-MAGA, right? Is there any indication of how he deals or feels about the fact that his family has kind of ostracized him?
0: Well, first of all, like, the JFK part of the family has never been as close as they like to think that, or they like to say that they have been to the RFK part of the family.
1: Is that right?
0: So I think that despite, you know, despite what you're hearing, he is still close to his own siblings, even though they've also come out and written letters saying that he's a danger to humanity with what he's saying. But they've gone through so much trauma together that I think in a pinch they're still okay,
1: it's
0: even
1: blood.
0: Though publicly they're not okay.
1: It's blood, man, at the end of the day, right? What's the old saying? Home is where they have to take you in. Truman Capote. So I want to ask you about JFK Jr., because obviously there was this big show about him recently. There was a revival of interest in him. What was his relationship like with Jr.?
0: Oh, they were very good friends.
1: They were.
0: They were like best friends. So much so that JFK Jr., after he died in the plane crash, he left Robert Kennedy Jr. $250,000 in his will.
1: Wow.
0: He writes about that in his diary. And just going

0: back to that show, I watched it only to see what they took from my reporting. And the whole instance of the burial at sea that happens after they find the bodies. Mm. So this is in 1999 when the plane piloted by JFK Jr. goes down.
1: Sure.
0: He dies, as well as his wife, Carolyn,
1: yeah,
0: and her sister Lauren. And they find the bodies mangled, and so they cremate them. And then there's like a private, very small sort of burial at sea where they take the ashes. They're on an aircraft carrier, believe it or not, and they throw the ashes into the water. And he documents that in his diary.
1: He was there for that?
0: He was there for that.
1: You know, it's actually appropriate, because I remember, there's one of the few things I remember about JFK Jr., he was kind of a water baby.
0: Yeah,
1: you know, he was like a surfer and all that stuff. He was always into all of being
0: and
1: on
0: a sailor
1: the water.
0: Too.
1: Yeah, and a sailor. Yeah, right. They were all sailors.
0: They're all sailors. Kennedys.
1: You know, I used to see him going out to patrol real quick. I used to see him regularly. I'd be going out to patrol Times Square, 6 p.m. to 2 a.m. He must have been going to dinner. He used to go to the same Italian joint across the street. He was running George magazine. Remember that?
0: That's right. Yeah.
1: He was crossing Broadway all the time. But he seemed like a really nice guy. By about the third time, he said to me, "Oh, you wear the nameplate as a cop, you know." By the third time, he said to me, "Hey, Morrow," and I said, "Hello," you know. And that's it. We said hello a couple of times.
0: Oh, that's nice.
1: Yeah, and I was kind of. I just felt like I got a good vibe off the guy. Young guy, he's by himself. You know, and then God bless him. He went the away in that horrible, horrible event. So let's move on now relative to RFK, the time we have, because there's a reason I think the book is so significant, because RFK Jr. is a deep thinker. He's been through a lot. He's been at the center of American politics. He's somewhat bipartisan, right? Because a lot of the issues he has transcends party. I was at the DNC covering it for Fox when the bus came for him. It was his campaign bus. Now, truth in advertising here, when the kids driving the bus opened the door, I got hit with a cloud of weed smoke. But that said, they pulled up with the bus, and these are DNC people now, went running over to the bus, and these kids started throwing T-shirts out to them. Everybody wanted to talk to them. So he's got bipartisan appeal. Here's where I'm going with that. What is his role going to be in 2028 relative to the presidential election? Because he has said he's not running, but what you take?
0: He said he's not running twice, but his whole life, from my perspective, having researched his life, having read everything that he's written in his diaries, his whole life is geared to him being president. His father said when he was like 8, he said to a friend, he is most like the president, meaning RFK Jr., and meaning he's most like my brother, JFK.
1: JFK, yeah.
0: And so that has been something that he's lived with since he was a little kid. And certainly the trauma after his own father was assassinated,
1: right,
0: you know, that led him down this like very difficult path of drug abuse.
1: How old was he?
0: He was 14 years old.
1: What a tough age to lose your dad, right?
0: So, you know, kicked out of 2 boarding schools for drug abuse. But what's fascinating about him, one of the things I learned in the diary was he talks about the greatest influence in his life, like the teacher who had the most influence in his life.
1: Yeah.
0: Turns out, grade 12 biology, that the teacher was this pro-Vietnam War guy who was a member of the John Birch Society. Remember that?
1: Hyper-conservative, sure.
0: Yeah, and who believed that fluoride in the water was a communist plot and did not believe in vaccines because they were things that the government used to control you.
1: A libertarian? Libertarian
0: so this is the guy that he eulogizes, like after he dies in his diary. He said, this man had the greatest influence in my life. He was an independent thinker, and he went to like this very progressive school outside Boston, which was the last school that he was able to attend after he got kicked out of all the other schools.
1: Yeah.
0: And he talks about this man as, you know, the greatest influence. And I thought, how interesting that all of these things come to pass now, that he doesn't go through the party line of the family, embraces the way this man thought, you know, like a very free thinker.
1: I mean, and that's so rare, especially a guy with his background, to actually arrive at that thing. Can you stick around a couple of minutes? Because we're going to take a break. Because I want to talk to you. I want to talk about the assassination. Because he's got theories, that his RFK Jr. does, about his dad's assassination, and it's fascinating stuff, and maybe even the JFK assassination. We're going to take a quick break. We're going to be back with Isabel Vincent, biographer of RFK. Don't go anywhere.
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0: guys, Paul Morrow, Fox Across America. We got a couple of minutes. I chained Isabel to the seat here so we can get a little bit more about RFK, because I really do think this is a fascinating topic, man, and it's going to matter. You're going to be hearing this, guys, as we come into the election. Now, I want to ask a couple of things. He has said he won't run, but we don't believe him, essentially. What party is he going to run for? Would he run for an independent? How would it go in 2028 if he injects himself into the presidential election?
1: This I don't know, but I'm thinking he could easily run as a Republican, too. I mean, and that would be historic. I mean, what everybody forgets is that in order to understand the Trump win in 2024, you have to really understand Bobby Kennedy Jr. He was polling like 12%, 12 to 14% in some of the battleground states. Mm. So when he embraced Trump, like, that was a really big deal. He created a revolution with the Make America Healthy Again movement.
0: And young people like that. They have cottoned on to the MAHA movement and some of his messaging. And that's one of the things that Trump really wanted to do, because that was a little bit of a weakness for Trump, right? Because he was thought of as a little bit as a traditionalist. So getting the libertarian young was big. So maybe he's a little bit of a kingmaker. So here's my question to you. Right now, he is the standard bearer of MAHA. Does he think in terms of who carries this sort of thing on beyond him? Who are the RFKists out there?
1: Oh, I don't know. That's an that's a super interesting question. But I think, you know, he surrounded himself with a lot of interesting people, like Tony Lyons, who's the publisher of his publisher who put out the Fauci group as head of his PAC.
0: Right.
1: Like, there are all these people who are, like, supporting him.
0: So somebody's got to carry this on. Has he written books, RFK?
1: Yes, he's written many books. He's written memoirs, but he's also, I think what started off the whole presidential thing was his book on Anthony Fauci, in which he, which was a huge bestseller.
0: Oh, that's right. He did. Yes, of course. I forgot about that.
1: And really took him to task for, you know, gain of function research, for not being honest, for criticizing all of these COVID protocols that in the end were deemed unnecessary. I remember covering COVID when it happened and doing stories for the Post about, you know, whether it was lab generated or
0: which
1: natural.
0: Of course it was, but anyway.
1: Well, but at that time you couldn't even ask that question.
0: Forget it.
1: And the only scientists who were sort of brave enough to be saying it was from a lab were scientists in Europe and Norway. Mm. And I had talked to all of them, but it was just such a political question when you talk to an American scientist. And I thought, what's going on here?
0: Yeah. Well, these are the people who want to eliminate the MCATs for doctors for DEI reasons. So that's great. Let's get rid of the boards that doctors have to take in order to become doctors just for DEI purposes. It's moronic. All right. I go back to Heather McDonald's book. If you haven't read it, what the heck is it called? Race Trumps Merit, which is an important book. I got to get her on the pod. She's a sharp, sharp woman as well. Now, I got to ask you this in the time we have left. He doesn't believe Sirhan Sirhan killed his father. Am I correct?
1: Correct.
0: And what's the theory?
1: So there was a few years ago, there was an acoustic analysis of what went down in that hotel kitchen in June 1968 when his father was assassinated. And apparently the acoustic analysis said that there were 13 bullets fired. So Sirhan Sirhan couldn't have shot him
0: He didn't have enough rounds.
1: And also, the bullet that killed him didn't come from the angle where Sirhan was
0: standing. Listen, folks, this forensic stuff is always detailed and complicated, but there's some history right there. Maybe there was more than one shooter. You got to read the book to check it out. Isabel Vincent, RFK Jr. biography on Amazon. We'll be back at the top of the next half hour.
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6: CBS News Brief. President Trump has sworn in Kevin Warsh as the new Fed chair.
7: Kevin has spoken often about the need to restore the Fed's integrity by returning to a proper focus on its two functional and really fundamental responsibilities, maintaining price stability and low inflation and achieving full employment.
6: AAA says over 3.5 million people are expected to fly somewhere for the holiday weekend, like this woman at the airport in Dallas.
8: We tend to fly just to get there quicker. We've driven to Florida before. We used to go to Destin, and that's a, 8 hour, and that's even longer with children. So we elect to spend a little bit more money and fly.
6: Secretary of State Rubio says Iranian efforts to create a tolling system in the Strait of Hormuz is not acceptable.
9: I don't know of a country in the world that's in favor of it except Iran, but there's no country in the world that should accept it.
6: CBS News Brief. I'm Stacey Lynn.
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0: Elvis Costello. Great riff. Guys, a little sad news here, just coming over the wire. Tulsi Gabbard, the DNI, is resigning, effective in, I believe, 30 days from her position as the Director of National Intelligence. It looks like it is due to the fact that her husband has a rare and serious form of bone cancer. Sad news there. Look, you know, whatever your feelings were about her, that's a tough spot, that DNI spot. The history of that goes as follows. It was created after 9/11 to be sort of an umbrella group over all of the intelligence services, but it's not irrelevant because the CIA doesn't entirely listen to them. DIA the same. Homeland has their own thing, et cetera. This was cleverly done by the Bush administration. The DNI controls the presidential daily brief. And I can tell you, as to somebody who used to brief the commissioner here in New York, that is a power spot because you decide what the boss of bosses hears and then acts upon. And she had that seat. And now she's resigning. I'm sure it was a dream seat for her. But you know what? That shows real integrity. She's a family person, and her husband needs her. Prayers to her and her family. We wish them well. And you know what? We got a good guest now to talk about this kind of stuff because he comes out of that world. He's an attorney, and he is former acting head of the Homeland. We have Jonathan Fahey. Jonathan, welcome to the program, pal.
1: Thanks. Great to be here.
0: So, listen, you and I have talked a lot, man, and, you know, we go into all of these issues. Relative to the DNI, you were still working when that position was being stood up and sort of formalized. What's your take on the relevance of DNI and the potential impact this could have?
1: Well, I think it is, like you said, an important position because, if you're the person sort of briefing the president, you have the last word and you have decision-making power to, you know, decide what's important, what's not important. I think the thing that's tricky about these things, which you alluded to, when you have so many intelligence agencies sort of under one umbrella, they're not, which you know from your experience, they don't always necessarily play together in the sandbox. And the idea is to, you know, coordinate all this intelligence, share intelligence so that we're getting the most effective national security out of it. So I think it's a tricky job, and it's important to have somebody's skilled, I think, both on the sort of law enforcement intelligence front, but also sort of the political front, just to manage a lot of different agencies and the various personalities of an agency that are all a little bit different.
0: I think that's a very, very well put. You know, look, this is one, folks, I can lean on my own experience a little bit. You have a power seat there because you are controlling what the boss hears, but you're also vulnerable because you're only as good as what they're telling you. And you have to keep, you know, everybody wants to get their stuff up in front of the boss, in this case, the boss being the president. And so you have to try to keep everybody happy. And sometimes you got to say, you know, I haven't done a brief regarding XYZ in a while, so why don't I add that, even though maybe it's not as important as some of the other stuff. I got to keep them happy so that they feel like they're still in the game, incentivize them, give them a stake. And it's a tough balancing act, and you're going to rub some people the wrong way, and then you got to assuage them. She seems to have handled it about as well as anybody could expect, and now she is going to be going away. So you're going to need somebody that has the qualities you're talking about, somebody who knows that world, understands what's important, but also knows how to hurt all of these cats. Because, boy, will they fight. They all want to get their stuff up the chain. They all want their stuff to be the most important. All right, let's see how that goes. Before we leave that, any names come to mind to you for a replacement?
1: I would say somebody, I don't have a particular name, but somebody like a John Ratcliffe that would have maybe some Hill experience and some law enforcement experience. I know he's already over at CIA, but somebody like that sort of has been tuned into both worlds, I think, is the best possible thing. Because they're also, like, they're dealing with the Hill.
0: Right.
1: And like it or not, the Hill treats their own people better than people that aren't on the Hill. And same with the intelligence agencies. You put somebody in that's a bit of a, you know, stranger or not either respected or liked, it makes it more challenging. So I would look for somebody in that sort of wheelhouse. But any names don't really necessarily pop to mind.
0: Yeah, I mean, that's a good choice. I don't know that he would take it. agency director is such a plum spot, and he has done such great work there. Look, I'm a fan of Radcliffe. I'm not going to mince words. The stuff that they've been pulling off around the globe, our intel, just I'll give you two examples. First of all, Maduro. They grabbed Maduro and his wife as they were running to a safe house. How good was their penetration at that point? They were literally running to a safe room, I should say. They pulled them out of bed. They're running into a safe room, and boom, we get them before they get to the safe room. Talk about live intelligence right on the spot. I mean, that's a deep penetration of the president of a nation. And then in Iran, when we decided that we were going to bomb that big meeting of the mullahs, you know what? The Israelis had the intel that the thing was happening because they had penetrated, and this is out, I'm not giving anything up, had penetrated the traffic network in Tehran, the traffic cameras, and they knew a lot of cars were coming in. But when it came time for confirmation, they said, before we let loose this bomb, we want to know that there is this big meeting at the mullahs. It was CIA human intelligence, that confirmed those are deep penetrations in hostile territory. And he's got the agency humming from where I sit. He'd be a great choice. I don't know if he would take it. All right, let's move on. I want to plumb your opinions on a couple of other things. What the hell's going on with Cuba? What's your read here of an indictment of a 94-year-old? You're an attorney. A lot of people forget that. What's your take on Raul Castro, 94 years old, indicted?
1: Yeah, it's kind of interesting because you referenced Maduro, and sort of that was the way to get him out of power, or was to basically, they had an indictment, so that was the authority to get him. So is this sort of a similar play in which we're trying to using this to maybe try to get him? You're right. When you reference his age, it's kind of interesting because, yeah, 93, 94 years old is certainly not an ideal defendant for a number of reasons. So that's interesting in and of itself, because if there's no intention to get him and get him quickly here, does the indictment mean anything more than it was just what was, just an indictment? So I believe Todd Blanche, when he said we intend to get him here, so it does bring me back to, is there a Maduro parallel or something like that similarly to get him here? Because this crime was quite serious. I mean, they shot down civilian planes and killed Americans, and apparently he ordered it. At least that's my understanding of the case against him. So it's very significant, and I'm glad they didn't let this thing just languish and not do anything about it. But it will be interesting to see how it plays out in the next 6 months or so.
0: I have so many bones to pick with Cuban leadership. I don't even know where to start. Joanne Chesimard, who killed a New Jersey state trooper, she managed to die of natural causes in Cuba. I hope it was painful. But there are at least a couple more characters down there. A guy named Guillermo Morales, who was an FALN bomber who blew up Francis Tavern here in New York, responsible for probably about 20 bombs. He killed at least four. He's down there. He doesn't even have any hands because he blew them off building a bomb. He's alive, reportedly, and in Cuba. And then you got a guy named Hill, who killed a cop out in New Mexico, fled to Mexico, and managed to get to Cuba and have safe harbor. My point is, they have terrorists who have killed American law enforcement and American civilians, and they've been harboring them there. So, yeah, you know what? I want Castro. I want his co-conspirators relative to that case. But I want these other characters, too. Donald Trump's aware of both these cases, I'm told. So I have a feeling we're going to see them as well. But we talked about Radcliffe. Here's my question to you. He goes to Havana recently before the indictment was announced. John Radcliffe, head of the director of the CIA, went to Havana. When I heard he went to Cuba, I figured it was Gitmo, safe territory. We have military there. No, he went to Havana. So they must have been awfully confident in their ability to secure his safety. And then he comes back after negotiating about God knows what with the Cubans. He made them offer $100 million, but it's not going to go to the Cuban government. We want it to go to the people. We're trying to cajole them into a deal. And then we come back and we announce this indictment. Here's my question to you. You think the Cubans are going to give them up? Is this the government of Cuba now saying, we're going to give you Raul? Or do you think we're going to have to go in there and try to extract him?
1: Yeah, that's an interesting point. Maybe that was something that was discussed when he's over there, in terms of trying to work out some sort of resolution, because President Trump doesn't appear to be wanting the status quo to continue there after all these years.
0: Right.
1: So that could be very well the case that Radcliffe made a deal and they're going to turn him over in exchange for some other types of things. That would be quite interesting, because even the Maduro thing was immensely successful, but it's not the thing that it's like, you could always replicate it and expect 100% success every single time, particularly when you're dealing with someone of that age and also somebody that would be aware of the fact that we'd be trying to do so.
0: Yeah, that's a good point. He knows what's coming. He's indicted, right? And he's got, by the way, he's got a series of co-conspirators, and we have one of them. One of them is in custody, so there could be a trial. So let me go to your lawyer hat here. How are you going to prove this? Because the Cubans' contention is that the Brothers to the Rescue, that's the group that ran the two planes, which had four Americans on those planes that were shot down and killed, those four were very very active in anti-Castro circles. They had reportedly flown over Cuban airspace in the past and dropped leaflets fomenting revolution against the Castros in Cuba. And the Cuban side of the argument here is that the planes were shot down over Cuban territory. So let's say he's back here. Jonathan Fahey's the prosecutor. How are you going to demonstrate that that's not the case? It's 30 years ago. How are you going to show that, in fact, they didn't? That is a tape of Castro saying he gave the order. That is Raul. By the way, Fidel was alive for this, okay? Raul was not the top guy at the time. How are you going to demonstrate that it was over Cuban airspace or over international waters? How are you going to do that?
1: Well, yeah, I think those are good questions. I mean, I think the first part, which you alluded to, is we know it got shot down, so you want to prove that they shot it down, number one. So it seems like if you have, you know, him on tape and other conspirators that are probably will provide that information.
0: You know,
1: we may have other conspirators as well.
0: Right.
1: And then where did it, you know, if it was shot down over Cuban airspace or not, where did it land? And also, even if that's the case, is that still a crime? You know, if something strays into other airspace, you know, do you just shoot it down anyway? Or was this an intentional terrorist act? But my guess is they have other people that they've talked to. They probably have other types of surveillance, electronic surveillance, and things of that nature that probably would come into play. And, you know, that would be interesting. I think the toughest thing on these cases when you are the defense is when you have people dying and you have somebody sitting there to blame for it. It's really beneficial to be on the prosecutor's side of the table. I mean, just to be frank with you, when you have victims, somebody dead and somebody claiming responsibility, but then defending what they did for a various reason is always going to be a tough place to be. And as a prosecutor, I'd rather be basically, that's, you know, wherever you want to call it, that's on the 5-yard line or 1-yard line. You've proven every other element other than you have to overcome some defense they're putting there, which isn't necessarily a bad place to be, because all you have to do is now shoot down their defense or poke holes in that defense and you get your conviction.
0: Yeah, you're halfway home just out of sympathy here. And man, if the trial is in Florida, especially Southern Florida, you're going to have a friendly jury pool. We only got a minute. I got to ask you this. Obama and Raul were famous buddies, went to a baseball game together, etc. Now, according to and this is a matter of historical record, Bill Clinton was warned about these guys by the Cubans. Fidel told Bill Clinton, you got to keep these guys out of our airspace or it's going to go bad. There's a chance you could see Bill Clinton here as a witness if this goes to trial. Prosecutor Fahey, you going to look to call maybe even Obama? It could be hearsay, I get that, but could we see Obama in the courtroom for this?
1: I mean, they, you know, wouldn't be a bad idea if you were to, as a prosecutor, if they would be helpful witnesses, which I expect they might be, because, you know, there is sort of the star power and types of things like that. And you remember from these 9/11 prosecutions, you know, in EDVA, which I know you would work with EDVA a lot, you know, Rudy Giuliani was like a star witness in the Massawi case and talking about things, what was going on in New York, just setting the stage for the terrorist attack. So, yeah, that could be interesting that there could be some high profile people and maybe some high profile people in tricky situations, because like you said, what they knew, what they didn't know, and things like that. So it could get interesting very, very quickly. But it does also, just coming back to your first point, when you're looking at somebody 93 or 94 with a very presumably complicated case, not just to get them here, but to try the case, there is the question of, you know, there's only so many more years this guy has left.
0: Right.
1: To be around.
0: And that's it. So if you're going to do it, you're going to do it quickly. And so, hey, look, if this guy's on the tarmac in Miami anytime over the next week, not only does it look to me like you're going to see some big witnesses, a lot of it's going to be classified, so it could be complicated, but it's the end of Cuba as a communist entity. Because if they're willing to give up a Castro, That means it's all over, and God knows Cuba could be the 51st state the way Donald Trump thinks. He's already said that about Venezuela. Jonathan, we got to leave it there. We got to go. Always appreciate your legal expertise. Former acting ICE director, Jonathan Fahey, an attorney, friend of the network, and friend of this show. We appreciate you. Folks, we got to take a quick break, but we will be right back.
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0: guys, Paul Morrow here for Fox Cross America, sitting in for the great Jimmy Failla. And look, I got a couple of minutes before we break for the hour. I want to button up some stuff relative to Cuba because, you know, obviously I come out of that world, policing, intelligence, all of that. When I hear something like this relative to Tulsi Gabbard, you know, I have to start really recalibrating my thinking. What does it mean? And then this Cuba stuff. And I want to tease out what I was talking to Isabel and then Jonathan about all of this. Look, we're in an era of real change here. And one of the things that's going on is Donald Trump is reinvigorating the Roosevelt corollary, not the Monroe Doctrine. It's based on the Monroe Doctrine. Monroe Doctrine was James Monroe telling the Europeans, we'll stay out of your affairs if you stay out of our hemisphere. Okay, and it essentially worked just because they really couldn't stand up to him. By that point, the world was much larger. We were across the ocean. But then Teddy Roosevelt instituted the Roosevelt Corollary, which essentially said, look, if we feel like American interests are being impinged upon in our hemisphere, we have the right to intervene. Now, whether you agree with that or not, and you feel like it means that, you know, might mates right or whatever. The bottom line is right now, that is the operating principle of the Trump administration, which is why Maduro is cooling his heels in jail. And that's why I think this Castro thing is so significant. My entire life, it has been a communist regime, completely corrupt. People don't realize it's run as a corporation. The corporation's called GAESA, G-A-E-S-A. It stands for something in Spanish, I forget. And it's run by the Castro family. And it is run as a for-profit corporation. Communist nation now, run by a corporation wherein all the profits go to that family and their friendlies. God knows how much money that they have secreted around the world. And so you're going to see in the Trump administration undoubtedly the end of the current regime. It may be a little bit sort of half-baked the way it is in Venezuela. Leave some of the elements in place so that the place runs. But it's not going to be what you're used to. And I think the idea is under the Roosevelt corollary to bring these people more in line with American interests. Before we break for the hour, I just want to say this, though. It can't be all stick. It has to be carrot. And so as I say, I want Morales, the bomb maker, back from there and in an American court, and I want Charles Lee Hill, another terrorist that they have back here. We need to develop economic ties that work for everybody. Otherwise, it's just going to go bad again. Paul Morrow, I'll see you on the top of the next hour for our final hour with our great guest. We got Rich Staropoli. Stay tuned.
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5: Serve on the board. The president and Powell have had a turbulent relationship. Trump says of Warsh,
6: by following through on this vision, Kevin will restore confidence in the Fed, which is so important, and among Americans all across the political spectrum and people from all over the world, and they're going to be looking to Kevin probably and possibly more than any other person that's had your esteemed position before.
5: A warning, if you're heading to the grocery store, prices are going up even more. They already surged 2.9% in April compared to last year. Government data shows it's the highest year-over-year inflation rate for groceries since August 2023. Stu Leonard Jr. owns a grocery store chain.
7: We look at our prices here at the store. They're only up 1% from last year. But the thing that's making it really tough is the meat. It's the lowest herd sizes in 50 years that they have, and the demand is still there for great meat.
5: It is also expensive to travel, especially this holiday weekend. This woman is flying out of the airport in Atlanta.
8: We're actually heading to Houston for the weekend. We're going to the Houston Cigar Festival. It's Houston Cigar Week is what it is. It's also my husband's birthday, so we're trying to go and celebrate that.
5: AAA says over 3.5 million people are expected to fly to their destinations. But meteorologist Rob Marciano tells us Mother Nature isn't cooperating with weekend plans.
9: This afternoon, the showers and storms will fire up. We might see more in the way of delays at some of these airports. Atlanta, maybe back through Minneapolis Saturday. More showers. This rain shield gets into D.C. up I-95 and through New York City.
5: Secretary of State Marco Rubio is in Sweden meeting with other NATO leaders. He told reporters that President Trump's been feeling disappointment by the organization's lack of support for the U.S. in the conflict with Iran.
10: The president's views, frankly, disappointment at some of our NATO allies and their response to our operations in the Middle East. They're well documented. That will have to be addressed. That won't be solved or addressed today. That's something for the leaders' level to discuss.
5: NATO says the alliance has grown closer after a meeting to discuss U.S. defense commitments. A landmark lawsuit against Meta is ending in a settlement. A Kentucky school district accused Facebook and Instagram of designing addictive features that harm students' mental health. The case was the first bellwether trial in a wider wave of more than 1,000 similar lawsuits filed by school districts across the country. This is CBS News.
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17: If you've been searching for the ultimate slice, look no further than a pizza place in Philly. 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It comes on a gold plate with a mother of pearl spoon to spread the tiny eggs as you like. The price, $55 a slice. You do get to keep the spoon and whatever's left in the caviar jar, but you have to give the plate back when you're finished. 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Deborah Rodriguez, CBS News.
5: Well, your backyard barbecue this Memorial Day weekend is going to cost you more as well. A new analysis from the Groundwork Collective finds staples have spiked 13% on average. Hamburgers, brats, and tomatoes also at least 20% price bumps, while corn is almost double the cost of last year. Stacey Lynn, CBS News.
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1: Hey guys, Paul Morrow here, Fox Across America. I mentioned Rich Staropoli. We're going to have him coming up next, but I forgot we got a great guest, and I'm going to make him give you his...

0: a thumbnail of your background. Where'd you come from? What are you doing now?
1: Yeah, well, so good to see you again, Paul. So I'm originally from Venezuela. I came to America 10 years ago. I'm just finished my doctorate in economics at Columbia.
0: Doctorate he's got from Columbia. Guy comes from Venezuela. He's got a doctor. Not only that, he looks like a movie star. I'm like an unmade bed next to this guy.
1: They let me in through the affirmative action without knowing I was a conservative. So that's kind of maybe that's how that happened in Colombia. And I talk a lot about migration. I talk a lot about what happens in Venezuela, how socialism destroyed it. I think that it's the force for most evil and destruction in the world, the socialist regimes that have destroyed not just Venezuela, but Cuba, North Korea, China, so many places.
0: Yeah. I mean, folks, as I said at the top when I was talking about Tudor Dixon, there are people with an opinion and then there are people who lived it. And Daniel is somebody who lived it. Now, we've all heard about the depredations of Venezuela. We all know. I was there pre-communism, socialism, pre-Chavez, never mind Maduro.

0: recognize. Imagine with a free election, imagine with Venezuelans abroad being able to vote, as we should be able to. Now, to achieve that, you need to do a lot of things, right? Because it's not just about the logistics of organizing an election, registering people to vote. People abroad are not registered to vote. Right. We should be able to, sure. You know, especially when one third of the country left. Mm. So the next step is scheduling them, forcing the regime to hold them, and then to recognize them.
1: Yeah.
0: Right? Because the problem that I think Trump was getting at is that, sure, you know, we can come and say Machado is going to be president, but the military is not going to follow her orders.
1: Mm.
0: Right? That's the big issue.
1: The guys with the guns are really who are running things, and that's under Delcy. So I think it's real politic, as they say in the Russian, which is, you got to recognize who can run the place. You know, this was a great debate. People don't realize in 1945, after Nazi Germany fell, General Patton got in the middle of this because he wouldn't denazify. And he got a lot of heat from the president, who at the time was Truman, and then later Eisenhower, was saying, you have to denazify. And he said, but the Nazi party members are the only people who know how to run things because they've been running things. If you want the country to stand up, we got to leave them there. Patton lost that one because it's just how the history was going, and the Nazi party was so abhorrent to everybody.
0: Yeah.
1: And you got the same dynamic here, but at some point you got to cauterize the wound.
0: I'll say there's a difference here. Number one, I mean, first, Germany was actually occupied by the U.S., so the U.S. could run things.
1: That's true.
0: Number two, the Nazis actually ran a functioning government, even though they were evil animals.
1: Right.
0: In Venezuela, I mean, it started almost like anarchy and thugs and things like that. Yeah. I mean, it's like in Cuba, they can't even run the place right. You know, the police is extorting people left and right. And so that is the problem, right? And especially for a free Venezuela beyond this. Because you might say, well, why do we even care about a free Venezuela?
1: No, we care.
0: Well, but the reason we care is not just human rights. The reason we care is that there's not going to be any sort of economic boom that benefits us
1: right. If
0: there is not freedom.
1: Right.
0: You know, it's not like there aren't countries that are not democratic that have good oil industries. The UAE is not democratic. Saudi Arabia is not democratic.
1: Sure.
0: But the difference is the private sector trusts those dictatorships to not expropriate their assets.
1: Right, right.
0: Nobody will ever trust this communist regime. No communist regime has ever done this voluntarily.
1: No.
0: Right? And so we need to transition Venezuela to freedom.
1: So I talked about that, exactly that, at the top of the show, that you can't trust communist regimes not to nationalize whatever you invest. And so nobody invests. You have to have dependability. And that's why the American dollar remains the default currency, the fiat currency of the world for global transactions, is because ultimately, at the end of the day, people trust the American security. And that's what's lacking in Venezuela. So let me go to this in light of that. Trump said something the other day. He told John Roberts here on Fox Network, I want it to be a 51st state. I want Venezuela to be a state. John, I'm not joking about this. Was he joking? What's your take?
0: Well, look, I think that, I don't know if you've found out about this yet, but on Saturday, there's going to be a military exercise in Caracas of the U.S. military.
1: Oh, is that right?
0: It's an evacuation simulation, essentially, of the U.S. embassy. And so there's going to be U.S. planes flying over Caracas. And the regime already closed the streets and stuff because people, you know, even the few brainwashed people in Venezuela who support the regime are now very angry with Delcy because they're feeling like she's too close to the U.S. And the people in the opposition want to come out and support the United States. So it's really funny what's happening. I think what Trump is doing is teasing Delcy and the people there that he's in charge.
1: Mm.
0: Like, he's so in charge that he can joke about literally taking your sovereignty away.
1: I see.
0: And see what they say. And they, you know, they've stayed quiet because they know who's the boss.
1: Right.
0: Right. And I think that that's what's happening here.
1: Look, a prosperous Venezuela is a boon to America. A capitalist nation that is not going to be perfect. No capitalist nation is. No nation is. But is, you know, I think Margaret Thatcher said, capitalism is the worst system of government or economy, except for all the others. And so, look, you got to take your least bad option here, and it is the tide that lifts all boats eventually. And you'd rather have a Venezuela whose oil can be shipped, who can ship agricultural products. You and I have talked about this, who can also have a robust tourism sector, because they got beautiful beaches. I've been to Margarita Island. You got beautiful mountains in the west. I've been up into the mountains.
0: The tallest waterfall in the world, the Angel Falls.
1: Right? It's beautiful, beautiful. Angel Falls, beautiful. The tallest waterfall in the world, folks. You got to take a plane to go see it. At least when I was there, you did.

0: I was up in Merida. It's got this European architecture, a nice mild climate. They got trout streams up there that like nobody has fished in. That's what I was doing up there at the time.
1: Oh,
0: so,
1: yeah.
0: I mean, you know, these are beautiful, beautiful places, and you don't, nobody, Americans don't know about it, and yet it's quite close. So a prosperous Venezuela would be such a boon, but we got to get there. And I don't see how we get there until we put boots on the ground and kick out their military and say, okay, elections now, and you got to really keep an eye on it because you put your finger on it. What you can't have is all this go away when Trump leaves. Am I wrong?
1: That's the deadline. The real deadline here is January 20th, 2029. We need ideally to have elections next year so that there's enough time after the elections for the Democratic government that's elected to consolidate power.
0: Right.
1: Right? So that this is sustainable after Trump. Because if Trump had another term in office, or, you know, there was a future U.S. government with enough credibility to maintain the pressure, then great. But let's be real here. If the Democrats take the White House in 2028, this is not going to continue.
0: They'll
1: the entire pressure is over.
0: They'll put Maduro.
1: They'll release
0: back.
1: Him, just like they release his nephews and Alex Saab that Trump had to get back to the United States. Remember, Joe Biden pardoned by hand, well, or by autopen, the nephews of Nicolas Maduro away from prison.
0: Who are indicted for narcotics. I know DEA
1: and
0: guys.
1: Convicted.
0: Convicted. I know DEA guys that worked on that case, and boy, is that a bitter pill. All right, we got a couple of minutes left. I want to transition to Cuba because you're in the weeds on that as well. And folks, I want to plug, we'll give you a chance at the end, but Daniel runs something called the Dissident Project, which are people like himself, people that came from dictatorships, came to America. It's mostly young people like himself, educated, who can tell their story. And I get them on my podcast. We're going to get them on this show, the Dissident Project. And it's, you know, it's a very different thing to hear from people who have lived it and hear it right from the horse's mouth. So let me ask you about Cuba. You have some dissidents in the Dissident Project from Cuba. I'm going to be interviewing one of them. What's your take on this Castro indictment? What's going to happen in Cuba? Because it looks like, once again, we're going to make a change there.
1: I do think there's going to be a military intervention in Cuba similar to Venezuela. I think there is. It's not a coincidence that the day of the indictment, the USS Nimitz, which is an aircraft carrier, entered the Caribbean. Mm. And it didn't just enter the Caribbean and nobody said anything. Mm. The U.S. Embassy in Cuba put out a Twitter post, welcome to the Caribbean, to the U.S. aircraft carrier, the day of the indictment.
0: Same
1: strategy that happened in Venezuela, but much quicker, right? Right now, as we speak, there are military assets, including planes, being moved to Puerto Rico. For what? To do the same thing they did to Venezuela, but in Cuba.
0: You hear that, folks? Now, that's a bit of news. And I didn't know that. That should be making the news. Wait, you're telling me that U.S. military assets are being moved to Puerto Rico so as to have better access to Cuba?
1: That's right. That's exactly what's happening. It probably from two sides, right? You know, there's Havana in the north and then the Guantanamo side and Santiago de Cuba in the south, which is the Puerto Rico side. I mean, you never know. I'm not a military expert on how they're going to do it. But if they're going to do it, it's going to be much easier than Venezuela, I suspect.
0: Yeah, you feel it's easier, right?
1: Havana is not protected by mountains like Caracas was.
0: Mm-hmm.
1: So even the logistics of the planes going in is easier.
0: Yeah, but they know we're coming this time, right? Am I wrong?
1: That's true, but they also have no fuel, Paul.
0: Mm-hmm.
1: How are they even going to resist? Mm. It's all a bunch of old, disabled military people that live in Cuba. The island is destroyed. 70 years of socialism also means that the military is like living in the Soviet Union era.
0: Right.
1: At least Venezuela had newer Russian equipment.
0: Right.
1: Cuba has nothing.
0: Yeah, Iranian stuff they had, the Cuba doesn't have.
1: Now, the challenge, though, is that it's going to be even harder, I think, after the day of the intervention in Cuba, because they have nothing, right? Who's going to be in charge in Cuba?
0: Right.
1: Is the U.S. going to have to invade Cuba? That could get messy.
0: Is there
1: messy.
0: A good guy? Let me ask you that. Like, Delcy, I don't think of as a good guy, but there's Machado and maybe even this Gonzalez guy that she had endorsed and who is now in Spain.
1: Yes.
0: Who's the good guy in Cuba? Because somebody might have just given up Raul Castro from where I sit. John Ratcliffe went to Havana.
1: Right.
0: And negotiated with them. Then all of a sudden this indictment drops. So
1: I'm sure there are people to give up. I think the bigger challenge is that unlike Venezuela, Cuba doesn't have an organized internal opposition. The opposition to the Cuban regime lives in Miami.
0: Yeah, exactly.
1: Right? And there's a lot of incredibly capable Cuban Americans who, if they can get back to Cuba to run the place, that would be great.
0: Oh, yeah, they're successful in this country, Cubans. They've
1: done Marco Rubio spelled that out amazingly.
0: Oh,
1: right?
0: That's right.
1: He said, Cubans can succeed in every single country except in Cuba. And countries all around Cuba have democracy, Jamaica, the Dominican Republic, Florida next to Cuba, right? But Cuba can have elections? That's not right. Of course Cuba can have elections and a democratic government.
0: Can you imagine Marco Rubio running Cuba as the president of Cuba? Because he probably, through some codicil of law, as a second-generation Cuban, I mean, I technically could get Italian citizenship. He could probably articulate himself as a Cuban
1: citizen.
0: Well,
1: under the Cuban constitution, he is.
0: He is. So he could run as a big guy. Can you imagine that?
1: But look, I think that, you know, I'm Catholic. I believe that we'll have a purpose in life. I do think that God did give Marco Rubio a purpose.
0: Yeah.
1: And part of his purpose is, yes, bringing prosperity and defending American interests. I also think that it is liberty and prosperity for the Western Hemisphere and extirpating the virus of communism away from it.
0: Wow, that's so well said. We're going to have to leave it there. We're out of time. But the only reason I don't want to see Marco Rubio as the president of Cuba is because I want to see him.
1: No, he needs to stay here.
0: I want him to be the president here.
1: That's right. He's an American.
0: I've met him. That's a sharp, sharp guy. All right, listen, take us out. Tell people where they can find your work. Tell them about the Dissident Project.
1: So I'm a fellow at the Manhattan Institute, and you can follow me on social media at Daniel DiMartino, just my first name and last name. That is on X and on Instagram. And then also my work at Manhattan Institute. You can look up Dissident Project. I don't run it anymore, but it's doing amazing.
0: Right?
1: Yeah, but it's doing amazing work. I love the people that are doing things there. They're speaking at high schools at no cost to the high school and telling their stories how they escaped from socialist countries.
0: This is so important because it gets to the young people. The Dissident Project, and of course at the Manhattan Institute, which is a organization here that really the key urban policy think tank in the country. And boy, do they get things right. They got great people over there. And, you know, Truth in Advertising, I've written for them. I go to their events. They're great. So that's going to be it for us for the first half hour. But Daniel DiMartino, folks, of the Manhattan Institute, expert on Latin American affairs. If you don't think this matters to the prosperity of this country, you're not paying attention. I'm Paul Morrow. We got a break. I'll see you at the top of the next half hour.
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0: great groove there. That's Michael Jackson, right? That one? I mean, the guy had a, he just got an ear for a groove, I tell you. Really, I know he's a dancer and everything else, but he wrote a lot of that stuff. People don't realize. All right, I only got about a minute and a half here. I want to just close out that segment, which, first of all, that's Daniel DiMartino. Mark my words, guys. That kid, and to me, he's a kid. He's going to end up being president of Venezuela sometime in our lifetimes. All right, that's a sharp, sharp kid who gets the issues blowing through Latin America. And they matter to America, guys. All right, this is the way the world is shifting. And our hemisphere is something we have to secure. And that means Latin America. It goes back to colonial days. If you do the history, the Spanish essentially lost the battle for America, as did the French, which is why we're an English-speaking nation. French, of course, survived up in Canada. But down in Latin America, it's Hispanic. And we have so many Hispanics here. These are important issues for American prosperity, which is why I focus on them, all right? And that's why I had Danny DiMartino. It's why we do them on the show. And I would urge you to pay attention to those issues for our own safety and prosperity. We're going to break for the half hour. We're going to finish up with the great Rich Staropoli. That's a character and a favorite of mine. We'll be right back.
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5: CBS News Brief. President Trump has sworn in Kevin Warsh as the new Fed chair.
6: Kevin has spoken often about the need to restore the Fed's integrity by returning to a proper focus on its two functional and really fundamental responsibilities, maintaining price stability and low inflation, and achieving full employment.
5: AAA says over 3.5 million people are expected to fly somewhere for the holiday weekend, like this woman at the airport in Dallas.
7: We tend to fly just to get there quicker. We've driven to Florida before. We used to go to Destin, and that's a, 8 hour, and that's even longer with children. So we elect to spend a little bit more money and fly.
5: Secretary of State Rubio says Iranian efforts to create a tolling system in the Strait of Hormuz is not acceptable.
8: I don't know of a country in the world that's in favor of it except Iran, but there's no country in the world that should accept it.
5: CBS News Brief. I'm Stacey Lynn.
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0: Woof! Another heavy riff from Team Failure. I like that one. Guys, Paul Morrow, Fox Across America, coming to you for our last half hour. We've covered a lot of stuff today, as ever, grounded in security issues, policing, but also things like the stock market, money, which comes from all of that. American prosperity and international affairs. And we're going to end with one of my favorite guests. This is a guy, you know what he has? I'm going to tell you what he has. He has TV energy. That's a term in the business. Rich Staropoli, former boss at the Secret Service. He normally talks just about the Secret Service, but we're going to cover a few other things as we end the half hour here today, including this big change now coming at the top of the national security apparatus, Tulsi Gabbard, having to resign, if you haven't heard, due to her husband's medical condition. It's very sad. So let's get right to Rich for our last half hour. Rich, welcome to the program, pal.
1: Paul, always a pleasure to speak with you. You know, it's interesting. Like my wife says, every time I speak with Paul Morrow, she says they better turn on the closed captions because there's no doubting where the two of us are from.
0: And it's, I guess it's not Idaho. So let me ask you this now. You know, you were embedded for so long in the national security apparatus of this country. And as I've been saying, all broadcast, you can have an opinion, you can talk about things, but there's nothing like having done the work. And you did the work. So what's your take on where the DNI now is going to go? What are the names in the mix? Who would you like to see there? What comes next?
1: I'll tell you, with Tulsi Gabbard punching out due to some, you know, family reasons, that's a big void and a big loss for the United States. I'd like to see Sebastian Gorka. I think that's the number one name that you're going to see surface, get elevated to that
0: why?
1: Position.
0: Why are you hearing that? Where are you hearing that now?
1: Well, look, Sebastian Gorka has been floating around in the national security apparatus since the first Trump administration.
0: He has.
1: He's highly competent on a number of issues.
0: And what's he doing now? What's the seat he has now? I heard it the other day. I'd forgotten, frankly.
1: He is the number two for the National Security Council apparatus, and on occasion he's been filling in the number one slot. So I think it's a natural fit for Seb Gorka to ascend the ranks and become the National Security Advisor.
0: That's a big. I certainly got the voice for it. I've met him, Truth in Advertising. I've met him here in the green room, and he does know his stuff, man. It was when I was still working. I remember we had a deep Hezbollah conversation. He knew really the ropes, and so that's an interesting idea. Look, people don't realize why the DNI matters. And you and I both know a lot of people ignore it in the national security apparatus. But at the end of the day, they own the presidential daily brief. And that is a power fulcrum there that you have to push all that information through to go to the president. And you control that information flow. And that's a very, very big deal. Do you think he would make any changes from the way that Tulsi ran things? How do you think it would change?
1: I think it'll change in the respect that, look, somebody's got to cull through the monumental amount of information in the PDB, the president's daily briefing, and pick out the three or four hot button topics that need the president's immediate attention. And Seb Gorka, just like Tulsi Gabbard, I don't think would hesitate to present the top things with their thoughts on whether or not they do need immediate action or it's something the president can put on the back burner for the time being. And I think that's the critical issue here, is whoever gets put in there as the DNI or the National Security Advisor needs to be able to speak their mind and understand that they are there not just to cull through the information, but to give their thoughts on what requires the president's immediate intervention and what can sit on the back burner and become number, two, three, or four down the list of priorities. You don't want somebody that's just going to give him some analytics. You've got to give him some information that he can act on or not. And that's what you're going to get with Gorka.
0: That's people don't realize. Some of those action items are so sort of detailed that I can remember doing this when I used to brief the commissioner. We used to put sometimes at the bottom, yay or nay, just to make it easy for him. Okay, we don't have a lot of time. You want us to do this or you don't want us to do this? Just to get a straight answer, because you're right. They're action items. And look, Tulsi ended up, I think, really rising to the occasion. A lot of people were skeptical about her getting into that seat. She survived it. She was still there. She's leaving for family reasons. But she didn't have a deep intel background. Gorka comes out of that world. And so
1: that's exactly right.
0: Yeah, so he's going to, go ahead.
1: And from the positions that you've held, right? There's a lot of things that require some attention right now. And then there's a few things, you know what, we can wait till maybe later on this afternoon. There's no way the president, just like the New York City Police Commissioner, can go through the mounds of information that they have to sift through. So somebody's got to sift through this and competently prioritize what needs to be looked at right now. Because once things are set into motion, it can be real difficult to stop that machine moving.
2: Oh,
1: so you need somebody that really gets the intel background.
2: Especially if you've got the imprimatur of the top guy. If you got a yay, go do this, and then now you're like, all right, we got to pull back. Hey, man, the president said to do it. Who are you to stop the train from rolling down the track here? And sometimes you got to pump the brakes. Do you know Gorka?
1: Yeah. Oh, sure. We've met a number of times. I've never personally, sat in on one of his intel briefings. But, yeah, I know him. We've crossed paths.
2: All right. So here's where I'm going with that. Let's scare a few people. Does the Secret Service stuff end up in the PDB, the Presidential Daily Brief?
1: It sometimes will through the Homeland Security apparatus, particularly if it's going to involve or it may affect the presidential trip or anything that has to do with the White House complex, or in Trump's case, anything that has to do with any members of administration that may be picking up some threats. So the shorter answer, yeah, it does, but not all the time.
2: And, of course, there are financial investigations that are done by the service. You and I have talked about this. We kind of feel like maybe they shouldn't reside in the service, but now they do, and for the foreseeable future they will. So let's say you got a big money laundering thing that goes back to, I don't know, a head of state, right? Who knew that Evo Morales, when he was running Bolivia, actually was laundering money through North Korea, whatever. It could go that way. And so the reason I say let's scare a few people is because if Rich Staropoli has the ability to pick up the phone and talk to Sebastian Gorka, I have a feeling there'll be some changes at the Secret Service. Am I wrong?
1: No, I think you're right there. But you know what? There really does need to be some immediate change at the Secret Service, because I don't think it's an understatement. It's not overly dramatic to say if the Secret Service fails and something happens to the president, or he's compromised by something happening to a member of his family, the entire country, if not the world, has got a huge problem. So we can never get to that point. So, yeah, somebody's got to step in here and straighten the Secret Service out.
2: You and I have talked a lot about this, and I didn't want to dwell too much upon this, because I know it's your bailiwick, but you got opinions and you were embedded in the apparatus for so long that you know a lot of the contours. But since we bring it up, let's go to the service here. If it's Rich Staropoli, director of the Secret Service, day one, what are you going to change?
1: Well, the first thing I changed is to shut down all these investigations. Right. You've got a tremendous manpower problem that can't be solved overnight due to limitations and restrictions imposed on how quickly I can hire and train people. So where am I going to get my people from? I'm going to pull them in from the field. So they're not doing these superfluous financial crimes investigations that are done by 20 other agencies anyway right now.
2: Yes.
1: And I'm going to put them on the protective details and build those protective details up to the point where we don't have people running past Secret Service officers and agents in hallways of hotels that are open. You can't have that happen. It's ridiculous.
2: And so, what people don't realize is that we think of the Secret Service, we think of the people that protect the president, vice president, their families, et cetera. People don't realize is that there are service agents around the country, and in some cases around the world, in order to do financial investigations. Most of the service is doing financial investigations. And so what happens is, and I was talking to Jason Chaffetz about this, who really knows this stuff very, very well.
1: Yep.
2: When somebody, when the president, let's say, is going on a trip, and for whatever reason he's going to Kentucky, the Secret Service agent in Kentucky now gets the ticket to protect the president. But that's not what he normally does. And so now all of a sudden he has to rely on training that he got maybe back in the service academy, because he doesn't get the training in service. What did he get, like an hour a year in protective service training?
1: If even that. And I think Chaffetz was spot on. I love listening to the guy speak specifically about the Secret Service.
2: Yeah.
1: You know, the problem is the Secret Service is mired in things they used to do historically, right? So prior to, say, Bill Clinton becoming the president, how often did the president really travel? How often did he really leave D.C.? It was minimal. So what are you doing with all these agents in all these other offices? Well, they're doing criminal investigations, whether they're counterfeiting investigations or credit card investigations. Eventually it becomes, cybercrime investigations. But the Secret Service doesn't keep up with the times. It's now reversed. Your sole function and your main priority is the protection of the president and the administration, right? It's no longer these criminal investigations that are done by a myriad of other, you know, agencies that are floating around. Yet the service hasn't seen fit to accept that fact and still mans these offices all over the country, if not the world. I can't give you a good reason to do that. Why would you do that? Move your people to regional offices and get them where they're needed, and that's securing the president of the United States.
2: Is that, it started with Clinton. Is he the one who got around the most?
1: Well, Clinton, when he got elected, remember, he's coming in after the Reagan years, right, sure, where very little travel, and whatever travel Reagan and Bush did was very formal. It was very scheduled, very methodical, very detailed. Clinton gets in there and blows the doors off. This becomes like traveling with Elvis. Mm. You know, we'd be traveling somewhere with him. We'd be on Air Force One, and he'd say, what are we flying over? He can see the map. He knows what we're flying, and we would land somewhere. Mm. And how long are we going to be here? I don't know, 5 days. You never knew where you were going. You never knew what you were doing.
2: Wow.
1: There really wasn't much of a schedule, but the guy was all over the place. Talk about a guy that loved to meet the people.
2: Right.
1: And that set the tone and the precedent for what we see today. And the Secret Service just hasn't kept up with those times.
2: Well, I didn't realize that it started. And never mind. Can you imagine what it's like with Donald Trump? Because he's
1: sure.
2: A guy who wants to get out there and press the flesh and meet people and all that other stuff. And so this is a tough gig. You got to focus just on that. And where would you put, so you're going to have, you're saying regional offices. I would get them out of doing these financials all over the world. You don't need it. You give it to Homeland Security, give it to, you know, put it back on the Treasury, whatever the hell you're going to do. But there's ways you could do it. But the service should be protecting people. What offices? You'd have what? D.C., you got to have New York, you got to have. Where else you got to have?
1: I'd keep New York, D.C., a large office in Florida, because the fact of the matter is that's where President Trump spends a lot of
2: his time. Wherever the residence is, right. Okay, that's a good point.
1: Yeah, and probably some regional office, maybe in Chicago, because there's a huge airport there,
2: right,
1: and out on the West Coast, just for time
2: concerns. Put one in L.A. Right.
1: Yeah. And then I keep a number of guys at the embassies located throughout the world, just like the NYPD does with the JTTF,
2: sure,
1: just to maintain that intel stream.
2: Right.
1: And what you do is by doing that, I now have tremendous amount of resources that I can dedicate and move easily along with the president.
2: Mm.
1: Right. Because keep in mind, we've never seen anyone that's as targeted as Donald Trump. That's not going to end when he's out of office.
2: No.
1: He still has a pretty large family, and you still need to maintain some sort of protective detail on the family members, because just from optics alone, what a picture that would paint for the rest of the world if something were to happen to former President Trump, you know, a week, a month, a year after he leaves office. You just can't let that happen.
2: You absolutely cannot. It would become, just like with Clinton traveling all over the world, set a certain tone and procedure.
1: Yeah.
2: You'd have everybody going forward would have to worry about, okay, former president, I got to hide in my basement. Well, I got a couple minutes left. I want to talk to you about a couple other things here real quick.
1: Sure.
2: You know, you're one of those guys that came out of government. I can tell, you know, it was where your heart and soul was. But you hit an age where, okay, you know, whatever, it's time for me to retire for whatever reason. You went into the tech sector. And,
1: yeah,
2: you know, you are very embedded in that now. So irrespective of the service, in a general sense, how are we doing, America, I mean, when I say we, how are we doing in keeping up with the tech, with Chinese, with AI, quantum computing, which is a big, big deal that's coming?
1: Yeah.
2: You're embedded in these issues. How are we doing? Where's it all going?
1: Well, look, you know, the problem with the United States, whether it's the Department of War directly or in the past the Department of Defense, is the bureaucracy. Right. We've got some brilliant people that are working for the government. Maybe they're on the payroll or they're working for some sort of, you know, in some sort of contractual obligation. The difficulty becomes when the private sector, the corporate world, develops things and innovates new technologies, and the government is so slow in the acquisition process that they're lagging behind.
2: Even NYPD, we had that, man.
1: Sure. I mean, 2 days ago, the director of Department of War SATCOMS published a number of places where the United States government is lacking in satellite communications. And now it's publicly known the United States of America has a huge problem in tracking anything that's coming at us from over the poles.
2: Hmm.
1: That's both the North and South Pole. And the rest of the world thinks, well, they must have these satellites up there. Yeah, we do. But they're not covering, they don't provide adequate polar coverage. And this is a big problem. There are plenty of corporate companies that can provide this, but not the U.S. government. And it's just things like that. And this is one of the reasons why the government still pays $600 for the hammers.
2: Right.
1: Right. You remember those stories?
2: Yeah, sure,
1: or
2: of course.
1: The $1,000 number two or number three pencils, because nobody thought to check, hey, what are we going to do with a number three pencil? We need number two pencils.
2: Yeah.
1: It's
2: yeah.
1: that type of thing that still goes on in the government that keeps the U.S. government from taking the lead in the technology sector.
2: And we have to, because that's where the world is going. We're all becoming cybernauts, essentially. I know you're very embedded in these issues and space issues. Unfortunately, we're out of time. Next time I have you on, we'll have you on again soon. I'm going to be hosting a show. I want to go over the space stuff that you know about, because all this tech is also going into space. This is rarefied stuff that Rich Staropoli knows. I got 15 seconds. I want to ask you the most important question. Best pizza in New York City. Where do you go?
1: L&B Spumoni Gardens.
2: You still
1: 86th
2: like
1: Street in Brooklyn.
2: You're still going with Spumoni.
1: You can't beat a good cup of Spumoni and a couple of squares.
2: You know what? You grew up there. That's why Spumoni is very good, and you do have to get the square. That's 100% right. All right, folks, look, that's going to do it. Rich Barter, Rich as ever. Thanks, Goomba. I'm going to see you soon. We have a couple of minutes left. We're going to break, and then I'll take us out of the show today. Paul Morrow, Fox Across America.
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0: Guys, Paul Morrow for Fox Across America, sitting in for the great Jimmy Failla. And as ever, I want to thank Jimmy for giving me his seat for the day. Look, you know, one of the things that I count myself really lucky for is getting to do stuff like this. 3 hours with not only all of you. I wish I had time to take some calls. Next time, I'm going to make sure I take some calls. But I get to talk to people like I talked to today, from whom I learned so much and really helped me, and I hope you, stay informed on the issues that are going to matter for all of us going forward. I got the show again coming up soon. Maybe next time we won't be so serious. We'll talk a little sports. We'll do a few other things. But these are the things that are on Paulie's mind. And they are, well, you know, you get to an age where you got to kind of prioritize. And I think about these things going forward, the future of America, the future of the planet, and the safety and prosperity for all of us. I want to thank Tudor Dixon for giving us such a clear perspective about the political winds blowing through this nation right now and how we really have to pay attention. I want to thank Isabel Vincent for framing out the RFK situation and how he may be a real player in the 2028 election, and the issues that he represents are going to be part of the midterms. Of course, Jonathan Fahey, prosecutor, lawyer, former acting head of ICE, a guy who knows the intel apparatus. He caught the Tulsi Gabbard news for us, helped us frame it out. Daniel DiMartino telling us how Latin America in our backyard is going to impact all of our lives. And then, of course, our final guest, Rich Staropoli. Just for being Rich Staropoli, you can hear how knowledgeable he is. I'm going to be here, I believe, in a week or so. Can't wait. I wish all of you a happy Memorial Day. I am Paul Morrow, Fox Across America. God bless all of you. Enjoy the weekend. We'll see you soon.
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6: I'm Jennifer Kuiper. Kevin Warsh has been sworn in as the new chairman of the Federal Reserve. He replaces Jerome Powell, whom President Trump frequently criticized after he refused to bow to his pressure on interest rates. Warsh says moving forward,
7: I will lead a reform-oriented Federal Reserve, learning from past successes and mistakes both, escaping static frameworks and models, and upholding clear standards of integrity and performance.
6: Powell remains a member of the Federal Reserve Board of Governors until 2028. As Kevin Warsh moves up, Tulsi Gabbard heads out as Director of National Intelligence. Gabbard says she's resigning due to her husband's health. He's battling a rare form of cancer, and Gabbard says he faces major challenges in the coming weeks and months. Trump has posted online that her principal deputy, Aaron Lucas, will serve as acting director of national intelligence. AAA is predicting that 45 million Americans will travel more than 50 miles from home for the Memorial Day holiday, and that 3.6 million people are expected to fly to their destinations. Flyers at the Dallas-Fort Worth airport say they got there early just in case.
8: Definitely plan ahead. If you can get here early, definitely do it. And if you can splurge for like TSA pre-check or something like that, or global entry if you're flying international, I say do it because it makes it way better.
6: AAA booking data shows that round-trip domestic flights are 6% cheaper compared to last year. Secretary of State Marco Rubio is in Sweden for a NATO meeting where allies are wondering about the future of U.S. military presence in Europe. CBS's Cammie McCormick.
9: NATO allies welcomed President Trump's decision to send 5,000 troops to Poland after earlier calling for the withdrawal of 5,000 troops from Europe. Sweden's foreign minister calls it confusing indeed. Secretary of State Marco Rubio.
10: This is not a decision that was made on the back of a napkin. I mean, this has been an ongoing process.
9: He insists it was known within NATO that the U.S. troop presence in Europe was going to be adjusted.
6: President Trump confirms he will not attend his son's wedding this weekend so he can remain in Washington. CBS's Linda Kenyon.
11: Donald Trump Jr. is getting married in the Bahamas. In a statement on social media, President Trump said, quote, "While I very much wanted to be with my son, Don Jr., and the newest member of the Trump family, his soon-to-be wife, Bettina, circumstances pertaining to government and my love for the United States of America do not allow me to do so," unquote. The president added he feels it is important to remain in Washington, D.C. and at the White House during what he called this important period of time. Linda Kenyon, CBS News, The White House.
6: Stocks are up on Wall Street. The Dow has risen 378 points. This is CBS News.
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6: There's been outrage in Britain after three teenaged rapists were spared jail.
19: The boys were 14 and 15 when they raped two girls in separate attacks, which they filmed and then posted online.
20: These young people were essentially, it seems, raping for content.
19: British lawmaker and women's advocate Jess Phillips, who's condemned the judge's decision to sentence the boys to probation without jail time. At the same time, she says society must figure out how to stop young boys from getting access to and having their psyches deformed by violent online porn. Vicky Barker, CBS News, London.
6: Matthew Perry's assistant is set to become the last defendant sentenced in the investigation of the drug death of the Friends star. Perry's family wrote letters to the judge saying they were pleased when the actor hired him because they trusted him to help Perry's sobriety. Instead, Kenneth Iwamasa pleaded guilty to helping Perry get and inject the ketamine that would lead to his death in 2023. He'll be sentenced next Wednesday. Jennifer Kuiper, CBS News.
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0: 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A clear, fresh voice cutting through the noise to tell the truth. It's the Guy Benson Show. Filling in for Guy Benson, here's Harry Hurley.
1: Welcome to the Guy Benson Show with Christine Dillon and Joelle. I am Harry Hurley, and this is a Fox News alert. Tulsi Gabbard, Director of National Intelligence, has resigned. There's a delayed fuse to it all, though. It's not effective immediately. She will remain in her position through the end of June, so it's effective June 30th, and she has announced to the world that her husband, Abraham, has an aggressive form of bone cancer, and the director of national intelligence, Tulsi Gabbard, will be supporting her husband's care. So that has happened today on a busy, already busy Memorial Day weekend news day. I thought a good place to open today, and there's a lot to talk about, obviously the sudden passing, shocking sudden passing of Kyle Busch, and we're going to get into that throughout today's edition of the Guy Benson Show, and a whole lot more. The president is going to be speaking, and that with anything that is important that we need to share with you, you will get it right here on the Guy Benson Show. So there's that going on in real time, actually. The president will be speaking in New York. It's a campaign event, and that will be happening in the very, very near future. But I thought it was important to bring up the presidential endorsements that President Trump has been making, obviously with a lot of criticism, especially until the results are in. And what the legacy media was trying to do, they were trying, and it's always the way, they're trying to set up President Trump to fail so that no matter what happens, you know, if you're a Star Trek fan, it's called the Kobayashi Maru, and Star Trek cadet candidates would take the no-win scenario test. There was no way you could win, but they would evaluate how you handled the pressure of a no-win situation. President Trump got it exactly right. And this is, I'm going to feather into the endorsement issues by sharing this comment. And they were setting him up for it. His son, Donald Jr., is getting married this weekend. It's not an open secret. It's a confirmed thing. It's happening. And I believe it's happening in the Bahamas. And then, of course, the legacy media wants to know, is President Trump going to be there? Before he announced whether he could be there or not, he said, and I quote, "That's one I can't win on. If I do attend, I get killed. If I don't attend, I get killed." By the fake news, of course, I'm talking about, because he's using a word that he doesn't want them to use that in literal terms as well. I'll share the president's statement, exactly what he said about whether he can be there or not. But the point I'm making is, if he went, the legacy media would say, "Hey, how can he go party in the Bahamas? How can he go party? It's his son's wedding, but he's the president." And they would talk about there's a war in Iran. There's $5, and in California, it's $7 gas per gallon and all this. So if he went, he gets crushed. If he doesn't go, how is this man a father? How can a father not go to his son's wedding? You know, that's what they were setting him up for here. No question about it. So in other words, it's the no-win scenario. There's absolutely no way. They always want it to be lose-lose. They don't care that every day this week there's a new financial indices record, whether it's the Dow, the NASDAQ, or what have you. So here's what President Trump has said. The decision is made. "While I very much wanted to be with my son,

way to make him look like a bad father. Oh, my God, there's no father in the world. No matter what, they would find a way. He has a plane. I mean, you know, so you can't win. If you are Donald J. Trump and those with Trump derangement syndrome, you can't win. Now on to the endorsements, because I saw this one coming. The Democrat media did not see it coming. They thought that President Trump's support was waning. I guess they weren't paying attention. His numbers with Republican voters are extraordinary. In fact, they're all-time record-setting. You wouldn't know that by the coverage that the president gets. But it's a fact, what I just said. His numbers are unbelievable. His endorsement, and I've been talking a lot about this, his endorsements in these primaries, let me give you an example. Had President Trump endorsed Bill Cassidy, Bill Cassidy would be the Republican nominee. Instead, he's a vanquished loser that the very next day voted with the Democrats to undermine President Trump and try to take authority away from the president during a time of war. How disgusting is that? So you have that. Then, of course, enter to the scene Thomas Massie. Thomas Massie, if President Trump said, look, we're fielding the best candidates we can, I'm putting everything, you know, aside, the difficulties that I've had with Tom. You know, I don't like that he didn't vote for the big, beautiful bill. I don't like the way he pushed this whole Epstein thing and some other things he's been doing. But, you know, for the betterment of the party, I'm asking you to support Tom Massie, and I'm supporting Tom Massie. But, oh, no, he didn't. He came out and said, I'm supporting Ed Gowrine, who about, what, 17 weeks ago, nobody even knew his name. Now, he is a hero, and he has a great record. But there is no way, without the endorsement of United States President Donald J. Trump, that Ed Gowrine defeats Tom Massie in the 4th Congressional District in Kentucky. It doesn't happen. The president picked the winner in the Republican primary in Kentucky for United States Senate, who got 64% of the vote. He's something like 37-0 with these endorsements. And guess what? It might not be over. You have a situation where a Republican who had no problem with President Trump, meaning President Trump had no problem with her, in Lauren Boebert. Lauren Boebert, at the last moment, I don't even understand it, actually. I'm a big fan of loyalty, and that's a big deal with President Trump, and that's why he endorsed Ken Paxton, who has been on the Guy Benson Show many, many times. I had the privilege, actually, on one occasion, on a fill-in day, to interview Ken Paxton, the Attorney General. I promise you, on the Memorial Day weekend special edition of the Guy Benson Show, I promise you, Ken Paxton is going to be the Republican nominee this Tuesday night. And I really like the incumbent senator. I've met him actually in the Fox News Channel green room. John Cornyn is a beautiful man. But guess what happened? He had a moment there where he was not loyal to President Trump. It wasn't crazy disloyalty, but he wasn't there. And guess who was there? Ken Paxton. So a lot of people thought that perhaps because President Trump likes both men, and he has said both are good men, and they are, you didn't know whether he was going to come out and make the endorsement. Now, I will tell you that Ken Paxton had about a 10-point lead on John Cornyn before the president's endorsement this past Tuesday. When you get a Donald J. Trump, President Donald J. Trump endorsement 1 week before the election, it's a magic elixir. And now that 10-point lead will be at least 15, maybe 20, because what's going to happen, the Republican voters, in a Republican primary, the most faithful voters come out during the primary season, both, and it's not unique to Republicans, same thing on the Democrat side. You will get the most faithful voters
in a primary.

0: election, and they're going to get the memo. They already got the memo, and they've already processed the memo. And the memo is President Trump wants you to vote for Paxton and not for Cornyn. And so an incumbent United States senator that's been in office for more than 40 years, Ken Paxton said the other night that he was in high school when John Cornyn was still a member of the United States Congress. And this is just supernatural. You just don't see this kind of thing. I don't know if we will ever see it again. 100% win rate on primary election night. 37 for 37. And I'll tell you, on the Thomas Massie situation, I don't feel bad one bit. There were some very, very key moments. And, you know, there's an old expression, your president needs you, where he didn't do the right thing. Somehow he thought he was doing the right thing for himself, his philosophy of governance. He would talk about his independence and that these were votes of conscience and this and that. But in a big, beautiful bill, the size of that, every single member could say, I have to vote no because there's one or two things. There's always going to be something that if it was standalone, you wouldn't vote for it. But typically, in the spirit of cooperation and unity, you vote for it because maybe 98% of it you would have voted for. And a couple of things that you wouldn't vote for, and I understand, then that gets run against you in a campaign. Joe voted for this, this, and this, but he didn't do it, and you knew then how this was going to go. And there was no chance that Massie was going to win. But what he did that evening when he came out and apologized for the wait, saying that he had to call his opponent, and he wasn't able to reach him in Tel Aviv. To me, and I can't get inside the man's heart, but to me, that's a dog whistle. That's anti-Semitic. I didn't like it. And then he actually had the audacity to say that I've been professional this whole campaign, and I'm going to continue to be professional going forward. How about that? After he just did what he did then. And one final comment on Bill Cassidy. If you're wondering why would President Cassidy go against two-term United States Senator Bill Cassidy in Louisiana? 6 years ago, Bill Cassidy voted to convict President Trump. That was something that, in my humble estimation, he thought, oh, this is a safe vote because I have a six-year term, and in 6 years when I'm running again, President Trump won't be president anymore. But uh-oh, President Trump number 45 and President Trump number 47, second split two-term president in United States history. And oops, President Trump is the president when you're running for re-election. So he never had a shot of getting President Trump's support. It isn't just you voted against something, an omnibus bill or some pet project or even the big, beautiful bill. He voted to convict the president with the Democrats that would have removed him from office. So President Trump on the endorsement front is a Trump train. It is a steamroll. And this is the Guy Benson Show.
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0: Welcome back to the Guy Benson Show. It's Memorial Day weekend. Thanks for spending this portion of your day with us here with Team Christine. That's Christine Dillon and Joelle. I'm Harry Hurley, and I thank Guy and Christine for trusting me to fill in today. And we're on a busy, busy path right now. A lot happening. President Trump is going to be speaking in the very near future, so we'll keep you posted with any news. You don't have to worry about staying on top of it. Anything that we know that you would want to know about, we will share with you here on the Guy Benson Show. If you missed the opening segment, I was sharing my thoughts on President Trump's 37-0 evening in terms of his endorsements on primary election night, and just saying that I know the Democrat media is shocked. You know, they thought that some of the people he endorsed wouldn't win, so they pivot to, oh, but this now is going to be a problem in the general election. Yeah, but you're the same people that said it wasn't going to happen to begin with. So I can tell you, Paxton or Cornyn will both win in Texas. It's going to be Paxton. They always come after him. They always undervalue him. And Paxton, very similar to President Trump, always undersamples and then overperforms. It's uncanny like that, which really tells me that the methodology from Jump Street with certain people is biased, because if they always do better, then the internal polling would indicate that tells you something. But the other path now is there an appetite for more? For example, regarding Congresswoman Boebert, because she went, I didn't finish my thought in the last segment, but I did bring her up. And she did tick off President Trump because she went into Texas at the very end of that hard-fought primary, where at different points it was a several-point lead, five-point lead. It was never bigger than that. And, of course, Gallerine won by 10. So another one of those ones where the polls had Gallerine underperforming, and he performed incredibly well on Election Day itself. So no surprise there, really. But Boebert went in there and full-throated endorsed Massey, and President Trump didn't like that. So he said, and I quote, "Even though I long ago endorsed Boebert, if the right person came along, it would be my honor to withdraw that endorsement and endorse a good and proper alternative. Just let me know or announce your candidacy, and I will be there for you." The reality is it's too late to do that for the 2026 primary. But there are other primaries that are happening later that there could be more. I'm not prepared to tell you any names, or that, in fact, there will be any more, because most of the people, when you have Bill Cassidy and he voted to convict the president at trial, you had that. So that was big time. Probably one in 1A, Bill Cassidy and Thomas Massie, and President Trump candidates won them both. When we come back, a really great friend of the Guy Benson Show, Taylor Riggs, co-anchor of the Big Money Show on Fox Business Channel, will join us right here on a busy news day. This is the Guy Benson Show.
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5: CBS News Brief. Just in, a federal judge in Tennessee tosses out an indictment charging Kilmar Abrego-Garcia with human smuggling. Kevin Warsh is sworn in as the new Fed chair. He replaces Jerome Powell, with whom President Trump has had disagreements on interest rates.
6: Kevin has spoken often about the need to restore the Fed's integrity by returning to a proper focus on its two functional and really fundamental responsibilities.
5: Tulsi Gabbard is resigning as Intel chief, citing her husband's cancer diagnosis. CBS's Nicole Skanga.
7: Her family has always been a really integral part of her life. It makes sense to me now, of course, in light of the news, that she would want to step aside to be closer with them.
5: Memorial Day weekend travel is expected to break records despite rising gas prices at Atlanta's airport.
8: We're actually heading to Houston for the weekend. We're going to the Houston Cigar Festival. It's a Houston Cigar Week is what it is. It's also my husband's birthday, so we're trying to go and celebrate that.
5: CBS News Brief, I'm Jennifer Kuiper.
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1: Welcome back to the Guy Benson Show with Christine Dillon and Joel. Harry Hurley filling in today for Guy Benson on a busy news day this Memorial Day weekend. The always likable and talented Taylor Riggs is here, co-anchor of the Big Money Show on the Fox Business Channel. 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
2: Thank you so much for having me.
1: It is a pleasure. I'm wondering if the great Taylor Riggs is surprised at all that quarterly earnings have been so strong. I guess Walmart wasn't today, but before that, it seems like the earnings have been really strong. The Dow right now is over 50,600 and something, so that's going to be, unless something happens in the next 20 minutes, that's going to be another record day for the Dow that had a record day yesterday at 50,286 if we round it up. What are your thoughts about earnings and these, you know, seemingly repeat market high after market high?
2: So I'm totally surprised to answer your question. I knew that the economy was strong, but I thought that we'd be hearing a lot more about the headwinds from the Iran war that was in March that made up the last month of the first quarter. Revenues are up 11% year over year. Earnings are up 29% year over year. That is incredible. I usually am happy when revenue growth tracks GDP, I don't know, 2, 3, 4%. So the fact that we're up 11% just in top line sales really speaks to the resiliency of these companies, this economy, and yes, the bottom line of these companies to still make out a profit and to find some cost savings. I want to be careful because, of course, the stock market is not the economy. And I think a lot of people are feeling the pressure right now at the gas pump. And I sympathize a lot with that. That being said, companies are finding a way to, you know, maybe it's using AI to be more productive. Maybe it's finding cost savings. But for now, I'm not hearing anything about a slowdown. You mentioned Walmart. They did give some cautious guidance about the consumer. They said that all of the tax refunds had already been spent, and so consumers were going to start to feel cautious this year. But then I've heard from Ross Stores this morning, and their earnings are also up 36%. Their revenue is up 18%. They said that they have every income group coming into their stores. Foot traffic is through the roof. So for every bad story, I could certainly point you to other companies that continue to talk about the resiliency of this consumer. And for me, that has been the biggest surprise of the year.
1: Taylor Riggs visiting on the Guy Benson Show. Geopolitical issues like a war usually punishes financial markets for the reasons you just slightly mentioned in your opening comments, Taylor. What is it about? Is there a disconnect, a suspension of disbelief even? What is the reason, do you think, that the financial markets appear to be ignoring the war with Iran?
2: So financial markets actually followed the classic playbook that we get, where there was a big decline up until about 21 trading days after the breakout of the initial conflict. And we saw that. We bottomed out in like mid-late March, and then it's been a straight shoot up. And then markets pretty much regain those losses 45 days after a conflict. So that wasn't a surprise, but the continued resiliency that you mentioned is a huge surprise. I'm looking at oil prices, and I thought for sure with oil at $100 a barrel, the stock market wouldn't be at a record, and it is. So again, I think the stock market is looking out 6 months ahead and thinking 6 months ahead, the conflict could be over, gas prices could come back down, and then you get all of the big benefits from the big, beautiful bill, a massive manufacturing CapEx AI boom that's going on in this country, all of the tailwinds that we've really started to feel in January and February, maybe all of those come back at the end of this year.
1: Taylor, are you concerned that the amount of debt, student loan debt, parent plus loans in the way beyond $1 trillion, auto loans, other headwinds that we see, maybe, you know, loans that are delinquent a certain period of time that sometimes are telltale of a bubble or something, credit cards that have been used in ways probably never before used and getting maxed out. So tremendous credit card debt, installment loan debt, and people are, you know, I think since COVID-19 to the present, tapping out to an extent, or getting right to the brink of their credit limits and things like that, making minimum payments, not being able, you know, to even make a dent in all of that. Should we be concerned that there's something going on here that might be a problem at some point?
2: You know, I don't want to be your eternal optimist, but I am not as worried. We heard the president talk today when he was swearing in Kevin Warsh as the new Fed chair. And he said, from a federal government standpoint, we have a debt problem, but we can grow our way out of it. And that's how I feel about the American consumer. Right now, Atlanta Fed GDP is still tracking north of 4% GDP. That type of GDP growth can help us all grow our way out.
1: Good.
2: So, yes, when you hear $1 trillion here, $1 trillion there in student loan debt or car debt, I continue to see really low delinquency rates. And then I look at debt as a percent of GDP or debt as a percent of household overall wealth. Household overall wealth has exploded because 60 to 80% of us are on the stock market. What, maybe you're a teacher in your pension fund, or maybe you're in a union and you have a retirement savings or a pension fund with them. So everyone is invested in the market. And so debt's going up, but household wealth is also going up. Home prices are back to, you know, being unaffordable if you're not a homeowner like me. But if you're in a home and you own a home, you're sitting on massive amounts of wealth. So I think we have to look at debt relative to some of the other measures that we have. And so on that basis, I'm not. I, you know, speak to the CEO of American Express frequently. I got off a first quarter earnings call with him. He said their delinquency rates are still pretty low. They loan to a lot of small businesses. Yes, they tend to have a higher income consumer, but they're not seeing any increase in delinquency rates on credit cards.
1: Excellent. Taylor Riggs, Kevin Warsh, sworn in today, as you know, initially sworn in by the Senate as a Fed board member for whatever it is, 14-year term, which I think is really fantastical that they get these 14-year terms. It's pretty wild, actually. I guess that's real independence there. And then a second confirmation with the Senate for a 4-year term to now be the chair of the Fed Reserve. He's got the, I'm going to call it almost indignity, of the former chair hanging around. I'm not even counting when Harry Truman asks somebody to stay for 5 minutes. This is like unprecedented. He's got that to deal with. You've got that selection committee in terms of rates and things. He knows the president wants rates lowered. Now we're hearing smart people say, not only you can't lower now because of this, this, this, and this, but also we might have to raise rates. Can Kevin Warsh get the votes he needs, if that is indeed what he wants to do? Maybe everything he knows, having been a Fed chair, Fed member before, and all of his experience tells him you can't lower interest rates right now, but he knows that's what the president wants. And we know the Fed is supposed to be independent. Can he lower interest rates at this time, or is that just impossible due to the current conditions?
2: He's not going to lower rates in the next 6 months, I can tell you that.
1: Okay.
2: And I first want to come out with the caveat, every president wants lower rates. Every president in the last 40 years has been talking to a Fed chair, maybe weekly, maybe a joint meeting with the Treasury Secretary. They always want lower interest rates. Does that mean that there isn't Fed independence? No. Presidents are always critical. I love what I heard from Kevin Warsh today. The president introducing him said Kevin's going to be able to do what he wants. That's very good for the president to say. Kevin Warsh knows that. He is such a class act, solid guy.
1: Yep.
2: He came in and in his announcement speech, he said we're going to be Fed, a change-oriented Fed. That's great, because if we start to change the way that we're looking at the balance sheet, there's a whole other point of tools that we can use without being focused on lowering interest rates. We need the Fed to get out of the way. They had a $9 trillion balance sheet. If the Fed gets out of the way and lets free market capitalism and the market set the rate, that's all that people want. I think the Fed has played too long of a role in buying bonds and buying mortgages and artificially setting the rates. And I'm hoping that Kevin Warsh can help the Fed reduce its role and let free market capitalism lead the way.
1: Taylor, how big a deal is $5, $6, California $7 a gallon gasoline? A friend of mine once told me that every penny that a gallon of gasoline goes up is more than a billion, almost a billion and a half out of discretionary spending that would be happening in the economy. It sounds like a big deal to me. Is that, are we going to pay a price because maybe people will pull back on, you know, recreating and doing things they might do? Your thoughts?
2: Yeah. So what I usually say is gas this high actually starts to be demand destruction, because the cure for higher prices is high prices. So when prices go up this much, people start to pull back because it's crowding out all of your other discretionary spend. That being said, we haven't seen it yet. AAA just came out and they think that the kickoff, this is going to be one of the busiest summers. I'm located in New York City, as you know. Mm-hmm. I was looking at hotels. This is just an anecdote. For my daughter's first birthday, to have family member come in, there's no hotel in this city under $800 a night for the FIFA World Cup final.
1: Yeah.
2: So you can't tell me that the consumer isn't doing well when I'm looking and hotels are three times the price and they're all sold out. So, yes, and as California specifically, I look today, for every gallon of gas in California, $1.30 of that goes to just taxes.
1: Terrible.
2: So maybe they should be asking the regulators and Gavin Newsom in California, why is my gas so high? Oh, because every dollar, for every gallon, yeah, $8 gas, well, $1.30 of that is going just to taxes. That's California's problem.
1: Yeah, it's really true. I like the idea that the federal government talked favorably about pausing that for up to 18 months to help people out. I think the states should do the same. You know, in New Jersey, for example, it'd be about 70 some cents a gallon when you take the federal and the state gas tax. That would help people. I think that would help people a lot. I don't know that many are going to take, you know, President Trump up on his suggestion, or my Congressman Jeff Andrew up on his legislation that he's proposed. But I think that would be very helpful. What I know is not helpful, Taylor Riggs, is the governor of California going after one particular oil company at a time of such, you know, energy, you know, crisis, if you will. That doesn't seem like a very smart thing to do to me.
2: You know why he's going after Chevron? Because California back in the 80s had 40 refineries. And California has put them all out of business because of their massive climate top-down mandates and regulations. So you just had two more refineries say, we're done. We can't do business in California. We're leaving. So California, I believe, is going to be down to 12 refineries this year. That's why they have a shortage, because it's impossible to do business in California. California's, guess where they're getting most of their foreign oil? Take a wild guess.
1: Well, I mean, it'd be one of two places. Russia would be one, because they're selling. Let's see where. Tell us.
2: They're getting, California imports.
1: Please don't say Iran.
2: The majority of its foreign oil from Iraq, because they refuse to refine their own oil that is sitting underneath their feet, or to take it from their U.S. partners.
1: Wild.
2: So they think it's better to import Iraqi oil that is dirtier than to help refiners in their own state help domestically produced oil.
1: Right. And in
2: that's
1: their
2: California's problem.
1: And in their twisted reasoning, Taylor, well, it's Iraq. It's not Iran. It's Iraq. It's not, it's Iraq. It's not Russia. It's Iraq. So they make it that it's palatable. Their radical philosophies always bring them to do something that makes absolute no sense, but makes them all feel good at their beautiful parties.
2: And their people are struggling. Look, I'm born and raised California. My dad sent me a photo. He was trying to fill up. Now, granted, he has a big SUV, but it was $165 for 25 gallons. And they're making their people pay because they want, as we mentioned, $1.30 of that just to go to climate policies and to state taxes and local taxes. And I mean, look, I'm very excited about this L.A. mayoral race, maybe the gubernatorial race. Really interesting to see if people there have had enough, or if they like those policies, then great. They can, you know, continue to vote and do business in California as they have the last couple years.
1: And my concern is, unless both Republicans finish 1-2, and now the math, because they purposely knew what they were doing, they took Swalwell out to change the math. So whether it's Becerra or it's Steyer, one of them gets into the runoff. It might be Steve Hilton, the other one. He's done a good job. but he can't win in November, even though they have ruined the state where moving companies is the number one business in the state of California. They will still vote. It's cognitive dissonance, Taylor. They will vote again for the same person. So I see a Republican making it to the general election, but I don't see that California would put a Republican in as governor unless the two Republicans were their only choices. And that's why they're changing that stupid system that they have, because they loved it for 12 years, but they don't like it now. So, of course, if they don't win, they want to change the Electoral College. They want to change this, put, you know, four more Supreme Court justices on. It's really crazy. In the final minute that we have, and we're going to heartbreak in a minute, Taylor, the first quarter was very strong. We're now basically 2 months through the second quarter. Is the first quarter somewhat of an aberration because there wasn't a lot of the Iran war factored in? Is there something about the second quarter that you think could or will be different?
2: Yes. Tariff refunds just starting hitting the pocketbooks and going directly to the bottom line of these companies. They can use it to pad profits, increase margins, or they can use it to invest and hire. I think that those tariff refunds that started mid-May, early May, will continue, and that could actually lead to another blowout second and third quarter earnings.
1: Wonderful. Taylor, thank you. Have a great weekend.
2: Have a great weekend.
1: Good stuff. Really good content. We'll be back. This is The Guy Benson Show.
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0: This is the Guy Benson Show with Christine Dillon and Joelle Harry Hurley filling in for Guy. Let's join President Trump live on the campaign trail in Suffern, New York.
1: Cut the taxes on workers, families, small business who are the soul of this state. And I made special promises that I would save you thousands of dollars a year by restoring. And we did that, your state and local tax deductions. And what did we save? Your SALT deduction. We brought it back. Mr. Salt, where's your hat, Mike? He's got a hat calling himself Mr. Salt. There it is. Beautiful. I think I'll take one of them. But he did. He didn't stop. This guy was a pain in the ass. It was terrible. He didn't stop. But he did. You're lucky to have him in this community, that I can tell you. And you had some good help from Republicans, right? Good help from Republicans. But with the help of your great congressman, it's what happened. We got your taxes cut, not only from the standpoint of SALT, but your taxes were cut, your take-home pay is soared, and all of the other things that we did. When you look at what we've done, and my
0: motto is promises. We've taken President Trump as long as we can this hour. We'll keep you posted. We'll be right back. Don't go away. This is the Guy Benson Show.
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8: I'm Jennifer Kuiper. The head of U.S. intelligence is stepping down. CBS's Linda Kenyon has the latest.
9: Director of National Intelligence Tulsi Gabbard has resigned. In her resignation letter, she said she is extremely grateful to the president for the trust he placed in her. She added, quote, "Unfortunately, I must submit my resignation effective June 30th, 2026. My husband, Abraham, has been recently diagnosed with an extremely rare form of bone cancer." Gabbard stated that while her husband faces major challenges, she must step away to be by his side. Gabbard becomes the fourth member of the current Trump cabinet to leave. Linda Kenyon, CBS News, The White House.
8: A federal judge in Tennessee tosses out an indictment charging Kilmar Abrego Garcia with human smuggling. It's a big win for the Salvadoran man mistakenly deported by the Trump administration last year. President Trump is feeling good about his newly sworn-in Federal Reserve Chairman, Kevin Warsh, and says of what Warsh will do.
1: We want it to boom. We want it to be like nobody has ever had before, because we do have some debt we'd like to take care of. And the way you do that is through growth. We're going to grow our way out of it so fast.
8: Warsh replaces Jerome Powell, who has had a dicey relationship with the president over interest rates. A bipartisan group of senators want to know why aid to Ukraine has been held up. CBS's Cammy McCormick.
10: The senators want to know why there have been delays by the Defense Department in sending $600 million in security aid to Ukraine and other allies in Eastern Europe. The money was allocated by Congress last year, and even Republican lawmakers are questioning whether the administration is disengaging with Ukraine. Hegseth said at a recent hearing the money had been released and a spending plan would soon be sent to lawmakers, but that promised deadline has come and gone.
8: The World Health Organization has updated its risk assessment of the Ebola outbreak in the Congo. Director General Tedros Ghebreyesus says it's now very high at the national level, high at the regional level, and low globally. He says of the situation in Uganda,
11: the measures taken in Uganda, including intense contact tracing and canceling the Martyrs' Day commemoration, appear to have been effective in preventing the further spread of the virus.
8: AAA is predicting that 45 million Americans will travel more than 50 miles from home for the Memorial Day holiday. Flyers at the Dallas-Fort Worth airport say they got there early just in case.
12: Definitely plan ahead. If you can get here early, definitely do it. And if you can splurge for like TSA pre-check or something like that, or global entry if you're flying international, I say do it because it makes it way better.
8: Stocks closed up on Wall Street. This is CBS News.
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8: A Major League Baseball team is calling on a TV star to drum up support for a summer promotion. CBS's Deborah Rodriguez explains.
18: Paging Dr. Robbie. The Pittsburgh Pirates are calling on the Pitt star, played by Noah Wiley on the hit HBO series, to help them kick off the team's annual Yinzerpalooza Fan Fest. They'll give away Dr. Robbie bobbleheads to the first 20,000 who show up at the July 25th game in Pittsburgh against the Chicago Cubs. A promotional video features shots of familiar pit stops around the city, like Pamela's Diner, the Robert Holy Fish Company, and the Roberto Clemente Bridge. Deborah Rodriguez, CBS News.
8: 39-year-old Aleem Chan has been hired as the first female music director of the San Francisco Symphony. She will start with the 2027-28 season and has been given a 6-year term. Jennifer Kuiper, CBS News.
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0: A new generation of conservative talk. 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Filling in for Guy Benson, here's Harry Hurley.
1: Welcome back to The Guy Benson Show with Christine Dillon and Joelle. I'm Harry Hurley filling in today for Guy. Thank you, Guy. Thank you, Christine, for the opportunity to be here with you today. And, of course, Guy will be back right after the holiday. Now, on The Guy Benson Show Newsmaker Hotline is a big winner from this past Tuesday night. Houston Gaines, now the newly minted Republican nominee for Georgia's 10th congressional district, obviously. Every single seat is so important. That's why all of this redistricting that has gone the Republicans' way, it's huge. Democrats thought they could rig the game. They thought they had it. They thought they would take the Commonwealth of Virginia from 6-5 to 10-1. And thank God, there's a God, because God is great. And that was stopped. And right now, the math looks like maybe Republicans have a really, really good chance to pick up 10 to 14 seats that would have been out of play had Democrats been successful in their gerrymandering. And they do not like how this has all turned out, believe me. So joining us is really one of the most important people in the country, because to get to 218, Houston Gaines must win, must hold serve. This is a Republican seat. Houston, welcome to the Guy Benson Show.
2: Harry, thanks for having me, and good to be back on the Guy Benson Show.
1: It is great to have you. Congratulations. For those that need a quick refresher course, Houston Gaines, our guest, defeated Jeff Baker and Ryan Millsap in a hotly contested Republican primary for Georgia's 10th congressional district this past Tuesday. Congratulations, Houston, on your victory.
2: Well, thank you. It was a hard-fought race. You know, we've been in it since August, yeah. And that was a great win, and really excited about, and really just honored and humbled by the support. Got almost 70% in a three-way race, and
1: terrific.
2: It was just a really, we were truly humbled by the results, and you know, we were blessed with national support. Obviously, the endorsement of President Trump, yep, was huge, and it's a game changer. It's the biggest endorsement there is in politics, and had a lot of local support as well. Every sheriff in our district, we've been working the ground hard. It's a big district, 20 counties, and we've been working it hard for the last, you know, several months, and just really honored and humbled by the result that we had on Tuesday. And to your point, now we got to win this thing in November, because every single seat is so important. Because if the Democrats win, all they're going to do is impeachment, and what we need to do is keep ourselves focused on moving forward on the America First agenda.
1: Yeah, you know it, Houston Gaines. They'll have that pre-filed, ready to go on day one. They already have it written. They must be stopped. And I believe the redistricting success that has shocked the Democrats, they're not used to this. They thought, we're rigging the game. We won. We put a ballot question. What do you mean? We didn't win? What are you talking about? So this is wild for them to contemplate what just happened here. And it really gives license to me that Republicans should go after every single opportunity, just like the Democrats tried. And it's a terrible game, but if one side plays it and the other doesn't, you get run over. So I like the way that the trajectory of all this is. Tell us how things are looking in your estimation. You'll be running in the general election against the Democrat nominee, Pamela DeLancey. How are things looking?
2: Well, we feel really good about it, and you're exactly right. Though the Democrats, they try to rig the system. I mean, you look at states like Illinois, you look at the map there, and it's insane. And then you see what they try to do in Virginia and in the Northeast. I don't think there's a single Republican, but that's how the Democrats are. But in our seat, we feel good about it. But I'll tell you, just last week, Raw Story, which is left wing publication, they put out a story specifically about the 10th district in Georgia that's ripe for a flip. And I can tell you, we're not going to let that happen. We're going to win this seat in November. We're going to work just as hard in the general as we did in the primary. And I'm also going to go around the country and make sure that Republicans win these tight seats every up and down the ballot, because we have to not only maintain the majority, we need more seats. I mean, we need more than just the bare minimum. We need to grow the majority. I think we have that opportunity, because once we tell our story, tell the message of what the president and the Republican conference has achieved and what we're going to do if we maintain power, I think voters will ultimately give us a win at the ballot box here in November.
1: Houston Gaines visiting with us on the Guy Benson Show.

0: it can't be overstated. But at the same time, the legacy media, Democrat media, one and the same, they try to make that a problem while you're running. Then they try to make it an even bigger problem after you win. You get the game, don't you, Houston?
1: Oh, 100%. I mean, the voters trust the president, and you know, we got his endorsement, and certainly a phone call I'll never forget when the president called me and offered his complete and total endorsement, and just a really special moment that, you know, again, I'll never forget. And he sent me in the mail a signed copy of the Truth Social that he put out, which was just really neat and really special. But it was a game changer in our race and then across the country. To your point, I think he was 37-0 on Tuesday. I mean, that's
0: right.
1: Unbelievable.
0: Correct.
1: And, you know, the voters of this country and certainly the Republican voters in these primaries, there's nothing more valuable than getting President Trump's endorsement.
0: It's so true. Houston Gaines, Republican nominee for Georgia's 10th congressional district. He'll be running against his Democrat opponent, Pamela DeLancey, who I know very little about other than she is your Democratic opposition. I want to roll back the Wayback Machine. Guy Benson Show, March of 2024, when host Guy Benson shared comments made by Athens Clark County Commissioner Melissa Link and her, quote, appalling and, quote, disgusting comments surrounding the death of UGA student Lakin Riley. You also joined the program that day, serving the position that you hold as a state representative. You joined the program to discuss these comments. That's what the other side is up to. Isn't that, I mean, appalling, disgusting, absolutely appropriate descriptions about how outrageous that is, Houston?
1: Well, it's ridiculous. I live in Athens, which is a college town, and you got, you know, some of the most liberal people you've ever met who unfortunately run our local government. And I've been fighting with these people ever since I've been in the state house for the last 8 years. And you've got someone like Melissa Link, who you just mentioned, she's still on our county commission, and she is a, you know, self-defined socialist, as well as many others, unfortunately, our county commission. And the comments and the type of things that these folks say are just appalling. Lakin Riley was brutally murdered in Athens by someone who should have never been in this country.
0: Yep.
1: Because Joe Biden left the border wide open. And then you had sanctuary jurisdictions that, you know, had policies that said, come on into our community, even if you're here illegally. And that's how you had someone who, you know, should have never been here. And what we did is we passed, you know, some of the strongest illegal immigration legislation in the country in Georgia to make it a criminal penalty. If an elected official defies our immigration policy, you got to cooperate with ICE. You got to work with them because cooperation saves lives. That's why you haven't seen in Georgia what's happened in places like Minneapolis and other places across the country, because we're going to work with our federal immigration partners. And so anyway, it's just unfortunate these days, all the Democrats, they've just gone so far off the ledge. I mean, it used to be, what, 20, 30 years ago, there were some sane ones. Now that's not the case.
0: I know.
1: And unfortunately, we've seen that right here in Athens.
0: Georgia State Representative Houston Gaines, the Republican nominee for Georgia's 10th congressional district. So he is on the ballot for the November general election. I'm reminded how bad the Georgia Democrats are. They're indistinguishable in their behavior versus the national Democrats. They cost the state of Georgia the Major League Baseball All-Star Classic. They called excellent reform, election reform, Jim Crow 2.0. It was going to suppress voters and things like that. You went on to record voter participation. Representative Gaines, everything they say, your loyal opposition, is a lie, and the exact opposite is the truth. It wasn't Jim Crow 2.0. It led to record-setting attendance at elections.
1: 100%. I'll never forget, you know, I was there. I was very engaged in that bill and getting that piece of legislation passed, Senate Bill 202. And it, you know, it made it harder to cheat and easier to vote in Georgia. Yeah. And as you said, the Democrats and Stacey Abrams said it's Jim Crow 2.0. They got MLB to pull out of Georgia for the All-Star game. And it's just ridiculous. You know, this, and if I remember right, the state they went to had even more restrictive, you know, early voting than Georgia. And, but that's just the hypocrisy of the left. And, that's what we're going to do in Georgia. We're going to make it hard to cheat and easy to vote. And that's why you have seen record turnout. But to your point, the Democrats in Georgia had Stacey Abrams. Fortunately, you know, she was not elected.

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0: Welcome back to the Guy Benson Show with Christine Dillon and Joel. Harry Hurley filling in today for Guy on this Memorial Day weekend. Let's join President Trump on the campaign trail live from Suffern, New York.
1: I hate that when they do that because they stop me from talking about the fact that I became president. But I have a friend, and he said, you know, I have a simple test for a politician. I own stores. I'm really good at it. It's not a complex business. And I say, how would a president do running my store while I'm away on vacation? He said, I take one store, not three or four. And I say, my busiest one, on Queens Boulevard, Queens. He said, I take a store. And I say, how would he be? And I said, so what's the answer? He said, you would drive it into one of the largest retail empires in the world. Biden wouldn't be able to run the store for one evening. One evening would be a disaster. He said, I give people tests. I put people in my store. I say, how do you think they do? And I said, he said, Biden wouldn't be able to run a store. We can never let that happen again to our country. We can never let it happen again. What he's done to our country is unacceptable. And a lot of bad things. We had inflation, but we've got that down. By the way, the oil prices are going to tumble as soon as I finish up with Iran. Tumble. Boom. I was in Iowa. We had it down to $1.85 a gallon in Iowa, but we had it down around the $2 point. And then I said, well, Lutnick, we're going to have to take a trip to. We got Scott Bessent. We got all of them. I said, we just hit 50,000 on the Dow. And I said, that's a record, highest ever. I said, sorry to do this to you, but we're going to have to journey down to the Middle East. They said, why? I said, because Iran is going to have a nuclear weapon if we don't stop them. And I said, we're going to have to do it. And we have stopped them. They're not going to ever have a nuclear weapon. They're never going to have a nuclear weapon. And we'll have that over with soon. It'll be over with soon. And you're going to see numbers like you've never seen, both on the upside and also in terms of costs. You're going to see costs go down. But, you know, the Democrats are the ones that caused all the costs. And they were the ones that caused. When I took over, they caused, I mean, the prices were through the roof. I told you before, the inflation was the highest ever. The costs were high. And think of it.
0: We're going to keep you posted on President Trump's speech. We've dipped in a few times today during the Guy Benson Show. You won't miss anything. We'll keep you apprised when we come back.

0: Jesse Arm, vice president at the Manhattan Institute, also a pollster, joins the Guy Benson Show next.
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4: CBS News Brief. Tulsi Gabbard says she's resigning as the director of national intelligence after her husband is diagnosed with a rare form of bone cancer. CBS News national security contributor Samantha Vinograd.
5: We'll wait to see who President Trump plans to nominate to fill the post, but the jury's still out on whether he'll actually involve that person in the decision-making process.
4: Kevin Warsh says after being sworn in as the new Federal Reserve chairman, replacing Jerome Powell,
6: I will lead a reform-oriented Federal Reserve, learning from past successes and mistakes both.
4: Or says the mandate at the Fed is to promote price stability and maximum employment. World Health Organization Director General Tedros Ghebreyesus says the risk of catching Ebola is now very high at the national level in Congo, low globally, and
7: the situation in Uganda is stable, with two cases confirmed in people who traveled from DRC with one death.
4: CBS News Brief, I'm Jack.
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1: Welcome back to the Guy Benson Show with Christine Dillon and Joelle. I'm Harry Hurley, and I thank both Guy and Christine for the privilege of filling in today. It's always a real honor to fill in for Guy. Now, I fell in like with our next guest standing by on the Guy Benson Show Newsmaker Hotline, reading one quote that I want to paint the picture of exactly what Jesse Arm is all about, the vice president at the Manhattan Institute and a great pollster. I love great pollsters where you actually get the tabs and the cross tabs and all the information, the tabulars, where you can see what really is going on. Because sometimes top line numbers don't tell the story. You know, like, how were the questions asked? And if it's two candidates, did you do half with one candidate first and the other candidate second and then flip it? Or did you call the one guy first every time to give him like a 10% advantage? You know, a lot of crazy things go on out there in polling. But get a load of this. So I liked Messer Arm after one quote. Thomas Massie is going to lose tomorrow. And it's not going to be because he's anti-Israel. He's always been anti-Israel. He's going to lose because Kentucky has closed primaries and MAGA Republicans do not like libertarian conspiracy mongers who vote to defund ICE, dox random Americans, to insinuate they're guilty of child rape, and whose super PACs pump out grotesque, low IQ, anti-Semitic garbage. His brand of, get ready for this word, I learned a new word, sloppulist. His brand of sloppulist politics may have some appeal among leftists, right-coded pundits who share policy goals with the far left and America haters across the third world, but not within MAGA. So you can see, Messer Arm, why I fell in like with you immediately. Welcome to the Guy Benson Show.
2: Well, I appreciate that, Harry. Thank you very much for having me
1: on. That was top-notch stuff right there. So you had me at that. There's no question about it. I was with you. I knew that Massey was going to lose. I knew the race wasn't within this 2-3 to 5-point thing that the legacy Democrat media was trying to pump out there. You know, they wanted him to win so they would have a storyline that President Trump is a big loser. But then when Trump wins, then they say the guys that he puts over the finish line that win can't win in November. So it's just lose-lose, and you get the game. You get it all too well. What were your thoughts about the size of the victory, 10 points, and also that Massie decided to come out, Congressman Massie, let me show him more respect than he showed his opponent, that he comes right out, oh, I'm sorry I'm late. I tried to reach my opponent who's in Tel Aviv. And then out of the next breath, Jesse, he says that I've been professional this whole campaign and I'm going to continue to be professional. I mean, that's unconscious behavior right there.
2: It's gutter politics is what it is, Harry. And I'm not all that Massie lost because...
1: Jesse, we're going to get your phone settled just a little bit because what you have to say is too important for us not to be able to hear it. And as soon as the team tells me that we have you back, and you were fine a moment ago, so I'm sure it'll come back. That's the magic of digital telephones. Sometimes they don't cooperate. We are visiting with Jesse Arm, vice president at the Manhattan Institute, and also a great pollster. And we're going to talk about some of his findings because you don't always get polling data that you can rely on. Jesse, you were saying...
2: Harry, do you have me now?
1: Perfectly clear.
2: Okay, good to be with you. Look, I was going to say that Thomas Massie, it's no surprise that he lost because he had a closing campaign message that the Trump administration was filled with pedophiles, controlled by Israel, and also that he supports the president despite all that and is a loyal foot soldier for his agenda despite constantly voting against it. So that's, I think, a little bit confused, to say the least. And it's no surprise that Kentucky Republicans, MAGA Republicans, real Republicans, not the kind that, you know, are propped up online with faceless accounts who God knows where they're from or where they're posting, from what country even. This is who President Trump knew would get, at the end of the day, fail to finish the job. And President Trump marshaled resources, his allies, and various different circles with some of his biggest donors from the campaign in 2024, helped to marshal resources, and we found out what MAGA Republicans actually think of, like you said, the sloppulism that Thomas Massie goes out there and peddles.
1: You should actually, like, trademark that word. I never saw sloppulist before until I met you. Jesse Arum, vice president at the Manhattan Institute and a pollster as well. Let me get your take on Ken Paxton and John Cornyn, because until a week before Election Day, President Trump had not made a decision whether to endorse, who he would endorse. He remembers when John Cornyn slipped away from him a little bit. He didn't go, you know, full-blown Massie or any, you know, or Marjorie Taylor Greene or anything like that. But he knew that Ken Paxton was always with him. He didn't even have to consider that. So on the week before, he did it on primary election day, but a week before that primary election, I think in Texas, Paxton was probably up 10 before the Trump endorsement. What do you think that means now? The race is over, correct?
2: The primary race is over.
1: Yes.
2: President Trump decided to take a risk, and he put his support behind Paxton. Some people are theorizing that it was a bit of a strategic play, given that possibly on the off chance Massie did win, coming out the same day and endorsing Paxton moves the sort of strategic focus on to the next race. And there was some kind of a perception that the base may have been more behind Paxton.
1: Yeah.
2: But at the end of the day, I think this is really a challenge for the president, because he's got a lot of difficult monkeys to wrangle in the United States Senate now. When you think about Bill Cassidy, who's one foot out the door, President Trump endorsed a primary challenger there as well.
1: Yep.
2: John Cornyn doesn't have a huge amount of motivation to play ball with the White House's agenda at this point. So I'm really focused on, between now and next year, how the president is going to manage everybody in the Senate. It might not be the easiest thing in the world.
1: It's a really good observation, Jesse Arum. Let me ask you this. Are you buying the, it's really the legacy media company Democrat line, that Cornyn would be a shoe-in, you go with the guy that absolutely has got it? Do you buy into the fact that Paxton could win the primary and go and lose the general election?
2: I think it's going to be really hard for a Republican to lose in Texas this cycle. That doesn't mean it's impossible. Look, the Democrats have put up a real oddball candidate in this James Tallarico figure. He's Mr. God is non-binary, and, you know, I love transgender children. I'm a vegan. These are not the kinds of political candidates who tend to win statewide office in Texas. But that said, he's at least trying something different. He's not a hardened leftist in the vein of Zohran Mamdani, the mayor of New York City, or something like that.
1: Right.
2: So it's a challenging look. Ken Paxton has personal issues. He was nearly thrown out of his position as Texas Attorney General, faced a kind of impeachment-like proceeding there. So it's not to say that his record is sterling. This is a race that will go down to the wire. But the fundamentals in a state like Texas are going to favor the Republican. And more than that, they're going to favor President Trump's endorsee.
1: Exactly. Jesse Arum, Vice President at the Manhattan Institute. What's your take on the impact of redistricting and how well it has gone for Republicans, when for a moment there it looked like maybe Virginia, after the ballot question went the way that it did, 51-49, but nonetheless, they put it over, you know, the finish line with a lot of money, many, many millions of dollars. And then lo and behold, the Commonwealth of Virginia Supreme Court knocked it out. It was going to probably create a 6-5 district in favor of Democrats into a 10-1 district in favor of Democrats. It was obscene what they were trying to get away with. So that now has turned the right way. Other decisions have turned the right way. Could redistricting actually keep the House of Representatives in the hands of the Republicans following this midterm election?
2: I do think that's conceivable. I think that many figures in the media have been too quick to assume that the midterms are a foregone conclusion and that Republicans are going to lose the House. It will be challenging with the fundamentals of this cycle the way that they are, the situation in the Middle East being what it is, gas prices are what they are. But everything is basically not as bad as the prognosticators and the forecasters in the left of center media told us it would be. And that has consistently been the case to date, including with these redistricting wars. And one more point about these gerrymandering battles that I want to make to you, Harry. Look, every single one of these escalations on the Democrats' part, they're doing it with a pretty bad hand, okay? Why? Because people are moving with their feet all around this country, out of blue states and into red states. So by the time the 2030 census rolls around, the 2040 census rolls around, if we can assume that gerrymandering is legal, which most of these court decisions have told us is the case, but that all red states and all blue states are going to be maximally going with these gerrymandering efforts, then what's going to happen? You're going to have a lot of political power concentrated in red America because that's where people are going and that's where the population is ticking upward and not that much of it in blue America. So if I were Democrats, I would have been coming to the table. I would have been begging for some kind of agreement at the federal level. And if I couldn't get that, I'd be changing policies in my big blue cities that I govern, right? I'm changing to improve public safety. I'm changing to improve quality of life. And I'm changing to improve the business climate because I don't want people to keep leaving my state. That's how Democrats fight in this redistricting war if they want to have a real chance.
1: We're visiting with Jesse Arm, vice president at the Manhattan Institute, on the Guy Benson Show. Have you noticed that, because you talked about how they're voting with their feet, but these Democrat voters that have been chased out of California, New Jersey, elsewhere, New York, even when these governors and mayors tell people get out, then you have Governor Hochul begging them to come back after she goaded them, get out, leave, scram, get out of here. I mean, got all sarcastic and stupid, and now begging them all to come back because, oops, we realize our socialist communist agenda, we need their money in order to fund all these promises. You know, as you know, free is very expensive, Jesse. But have you noticed they go to South Carolina, they go to Texas, they go to Florida, and they still vote for crazy socialist Democrats?
2: I don't know about that. We'll see. I mean, that's kind of the big experiment, right? All of these people are moving with their feet and they're leaving the difficult climate that they saw in the blue states. The question is there some kind of self-selection among people of a certain kind of ideological valence who are uprooting their lives and moving to these red states? This is the big fear, right? You always see those bumper stickers when you're driving around in Texas. Don't California my Texas.
1: That's right.
2: You see some of them in Florida too. Don't New York my Florida.
1: Right.
2: Okay, so this is a big question, and we'll see it over the course of the next decade or so. But yeah, I wouldn't be surprised if the political makeup and how these states are constituted really drastically shifts over the course of the next few years. It may mean both parties are probably incentivized for Democrats to run a little bit more conservative of Democrats in red states and Republicans to run a little bit more liberal of Republicans in blue states. That may be the path forward for dealing with some of this damage as these ideological major shifts take place. But I do think a little bit of moderation on the Democrats' part, especially in these deep blue strongholds, would do them a lot of good with retaining some of that population, especially that successful, wealthy, and business-oriented population that they desperately need to keep in their backyard.
1: Well said, but they can't do it. It's like the scorpion and the frog. It's their nature. It's the scorpion's nature to bite you, to sting you. I don't think they will change, but I know they will be good every 10 years for the census because
2: they're trying.
1: That will be, oh, absolutely. Now, how do you win if you're a Democrat party that's minus 52 points upside down, an approval rating of 20%, a disapproval rating of 72%, Democratic Party approval rating among men, 16%. So they're upside down 62 points. How can they possibly win? I know each race is one by one, and so the national sampling isn't always totally illustrative, but we've never seen numbers like this before. Jesse?
2: Well, what they do is they run on nothing. They run against the Republicans. That's it. That's the Democrats' best bet this cycle. They're a party that don't know what they stand for. Are they progressives? Are they moderates? Are they for economic dynamism? Are they going to build more housing and loosen regulations? Mm-hmm. There's some thinkers in the Democratic Party and left of center policy world who want the party to inch toward that direction. I happen to think they're probably right with respect to how their own party should deal with tomorrow to be more enticing for more voters in this country. But they're not there yet. This is a party that is aimless. They don't know what they're selling people. Yeah. So all they're selling people right now is that they are not Donald Trump. And about half the country doesn't really like Donald Trump. So that's what they're banking on to get them across the finish line in the midterms. And the reasons they may be successful with it is because the Democratic electorate now looks a whole lot more like the midterm electorate in this country. It didn't used to be the case 10 or 20 years ago that college-educated white people in suburbs, who are the people who tend to show up in off-cycle, off-presidential cycle elections, were Democrats, but now they are. So that's what the party is kind of banking on, not figuring it out, not running on anything new. They haven't figured out the new vision. Maybe they'll figure that out in 2028. But for now, it's just, we're not Trump.
1: Jesse Arum, great to visit with you. Good stuff. Have a great day.
2: Thanks so much for having me.
1: You
2: Happy long weekend.
1: Take care. We'll be back. If President Trump is still speaking, and he is now, we will join him in progress when we come back. This is The Guy Benson Show.
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0: Welcome back to the Guy Benson Show with Christine Dillon and Joelle. Harry Hurley filling in for Guy. We want to get as much of this in as we can before the top of the hour. President Trump has brought up the family of Sheridan Gorman, and they're speaking right now. We join it in progress.
1: To the mothers of New York, to the mothers of Chicago, Rockland County, and our own beloved Westchester County, and all across this nation who have reached out, who have cried with us and prayed for us and stood with us, I just want to thank you from the bottom of every piece of my broken heart. I see you, I hear you, and I need you to please hear me. Remember Sheridan's face. Remember her light. Remember the life she should have lived. And then stand with us, not only in grief, but in action. Forget political party. Vote with your heart. Support leaders like President Trump, like Michael Lawler. Please, please support leaders and policies that protect your child and mine. Because a city and a state or a country that does not protect its children has lost its way. And together, we must be brave enough to demand that it find its way back. Thank you.
0: What a beautiful comment. And right to the top of the hour we go with that. That was the mom of Sheridan Gorman speaking at the podium of the President of the United States. Wow, how powerful is that? This is The Guy Benson Show.
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11: I'm Jennifer Kuiper. Americans hit the roads, rails, and sky for the Memorial Day weekend, and even with high gas prices.
12: Ouch, indeed.
13: Drivers are facing sticker shock this Memorial Day weekend, with the national average for a gallon of regular up more than a dollar compared to last year.
14: It shouldn't be $83 to fill your tank.
13: Despite the higher costs, a record 45 million Americans are expected to travel, the vast majority by car. The higher fuel costs are also impacting groceries, up almost 3% in April compared to last year.
11: That's CBS's Natalie Brand reporting. A judge has tossed out the federal indictment charging Kilmar Obrego Garcia, a Salvadoran man, with the Trump administration deported last year. CBS's Cammy McCormick.
15: A judge in Tennessee threw out the charges on the grounds the Justice Department's prosecution was vindictive and selective. It's a massive victory for Abrego Garcia, a legal U.S. resident. His case has been a flashpoint in the president's immigration crackdown after he was mistakenly deported to El Salvador and returned, and then charged with two counts of human smuggling, to which he pleaded not guilty.
11: Authorities in northeastern Congo have banned funeral wakes and gatherings of more than 50 people to curb a rapidly spreading Ebola outbreak. The World Health Organization says the outbreak poses a very high risk for Congo, with 82 cases and 7 deaths confirmed. The outbreak is believed to be larger, with 750 suspected cases. The head of U.S. intelligence is stepping down. Tulsi Gabbard says her husband was recently diagnosed with an extremely rare form of bone cancer. Her departure will create an opening in a crucial role overseeing the 18 agencies that comprise the nation's intelligence community amid the war with Iran. CBS News national security contributor Samantha Vinograd.
16: The key point here is not whether there's an acting director or a confirmed director. The key point here is whether there's an individual as the director of national intelligence whom the president actually turns to for inputs, and then whether or not the president actually integrates those inputs into decision making.
11: Kevin Warsh has been sworn in as the new chairman of the Federal Reserve. He replaces Jerome Powell, with whom President Trump frequently criticized when it came to movement on interest rates.
17: I will lead a reform-oriented Federal Reserve, learning from past successes and mistakes both, escaping static frameworks and models, and upholding clear standards of integrity and performance.
11: The U.S. stock market closes out its 8th straight winning week. The Dow jumps 294 points. The Nasdaq closed up 51. And the S&P 500 rose 28 points. Ross Stores, Workday, and Zoom Communications helped drive the market higher. 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
11: Competitive eater Joey Chestnut is on probation after pleading guilty to a misdemeanor battery charge. The reigning champion and 7-time winner of Nathan's Famous International Hot Dog Eating Contest will still compete in the July 4th spectacle. Chestnut's attorney says his client was accused of slapping a man during a night out at an Indiana bar. Jennifer Kuiper, CBS.
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1: Welcome to the Guy Benson Show with Christine Dillon and Joel. I'm Harry Hurley. An honor to fill in today for Guy on this Memorial Day weekend. And no better way to start this hour than one of the best in our business, one of the nicest guys in our business, proving that nice guys finish first. Griff Jenkins, co-host of Fox and Friends Weekend. You can follow all things Griff Jenkins at Griff Jenkins. And not only is Griff here today on the Guy Benson Show Newsmaker Hotline, he is live from Indianapolis and the Indy 500. Look at you go, Griff.
2: Oh, Harry, it is great to be with you. And, man, I am telling you, you should be jealous. I'm literally standing here at turn one of the Indy 500. I've never been before. Last year I did it. This is my second time to come. And it is literally, when they say it's the greatest spectacle in racing, it doesn't do it justice. And you see it on TV and it looks exciting, but to be here amongst more than 350,000 fans and 30-something cars that go 200-plus miles an hour, it is what adrenaline is made of. It's great. It's amazing. It actually, literally 2 minutes before you called, I was talking to Elio Castroneves, who is one of the four racers who has won four times here. A.J. Foyt, Al Unser, Rick Mears, and Elio Castroneves. Elio is running on Sunday. If he wins, he will be the winningest racer to ever hit the brickyard here. That would be five. It's incredible, Harry.
1: Elio Castroneves is awesome. Also, a Dancing with the Stars champion.
2: That's right. That's right, indeed.
1: I know. I hope he does it. Now, before we get into Griff's excellent adventure, the Goodyear blimp, and everything else, I got to get a comment from you about the sudden passing of two-time NASCAR champion, and what did he win, 60-some races in all the different formats. Yeah. Kyle Busch at just age 41. Life is fragile. Life is precious. You never know, do you, Griff?
2: You don't. And, you know, I have actually been talking to a lot of people, interviewed some of them already for a package tomorrow, talking about Kyle Busch. And you have to realize, you know, the people that are here that come to the racetrack also go to the Brickyard 400. That's the NASCAR race that runs here at the Indianapolis Motor Speedway. And Kyle Busch won twice. And so, you know, when you ask people if his spirit is going to be here at this race this weekend, everybody knows and everybody feels it. And some of the motorsports fans I talked to today, you know, they say, listen, everybody hated Kyle Busch because he was a guy that wanted to be hated. He played tough. He would have the rivalry with Dale Earnhardt Jr. and others.
1: Yep.
2: But it is because everyone is mourning his loss that it really hits home here amongst race fans because they know that racing lost one of its greatest legends.
1: Oh, there's no doubt. And his post-race interviews will be so missed. That's when he talked a lot of his junk to get everybody all jazzed up about him. And now look how they miss him. And here's the thing that's really hard to process, Griff Jenkins. He's in a simulator, driving simulator on Wednesday, and he is gone on Thursday.
2: Yeah, there's such, you know, mystery behind how in the world was he racing, and just 24 hours later, he's gone. And, you know, it appears there was an illness, and we'll learn more. But, you know, he will be honored at this race already here today, which is carb day, where the, you know, mechanics have the last day to tweak the carburetors. They have a big pole here at the start-finish line, and they put Kyle Busch on there. And, you know, several thousand people that are already out here, it was just silence because they realized when they put that up, you know, they were here going to be honoring this hero. And yet, you know, people now are to your point, really wanting to know more about how this happened. And I think probably everyone's already heard. If not, you will on social media. In that race last Friday, he literally was talking to his pit crew saying that he needed to have his doctor come meet up the bus. And that's kind of, you know, during races, you can hear the communication between drivers and the pit crews, but that's certainly not something that we would expect to hear. No one really thought of anything at the time, but now, obviously, that's clearly a big part of whatever has happened.
1: Yeah, literally saying, I need the doctor to give me a shot. I mean, that, and you're right, nobody thought much of it at the time, but we sure do now. It is Griff Jenkins live from Turn 1 at one of the greatest spectacles. Some will say the greatest spectacle, and that is the Indy 500. It's amazing. Another thing, Griff, you see it on television and you hear the roaring, ripping sounds as the cars fly by, and the technology. Fox does such a great job with auto racing. It's and these dash cams now and everything. I mean, you feel like you see the steering wheel shake sometimes in the driver's hands. It's quite amazing. But when you're there, the size of that track is awesome, isn't it, Griff?
2: It's amazing. And just the sheer ground that it's on, it's one of the largest things ever. Last year, I went up in a Goodyear blimp and could see it. But, yeah, they were doing the practice laps today, and you can feel the force of the cars going by 200 miles an hour. And I can't imagine, although I'd love the opportunity to check it out, to feel the G-force, because they're literally in rockets. They're not cars. They're rockets. And, by the way, when you see those steering wheels shake, you know, they don't have power steering. So those drivers are fit because they've got to physically hold on to that steering wheel.
1: No doubt about it. And you mentioned G-force, Griff. People are speculating about Kyle Busch and what he's been dealing with, you know, with the issues that we're starting to learn about, breathing and some different things, that the G-force could be part of what exacerbated things. I'm not a doctor, so I'm not going to get, you know, too far out on my skis, but that's out there right now, Griff. And as you know, people don't understand the physicality of being a race car driver is incredible, Griff.
2: Yeah, without a doubt. And I don't think you're getting over your skis, because clearly if you had some sort of illness, that is a difficult position to be in. And, you know, it speaks to the fact that Kyle Busch was such an incredibly competitive person, just a passion, the drive, the fact that he probably knew more about his condition more than anybody else and yet wanted to be there. That's the kind of competitor he was. And it just says volumes about who he was.
1: It surely does. Griff Jenkins visiting on the Guy Benson Show on this Memorial Day weekend, holiday edition. Guy has the day off. Now, also, too, this TMZ audio is just, it's difficult to listen to. I mean, you're listening to someone with the 911 operator talking about a man is on the floor in the bathroom. They talk about blood coming up and things like that. It is, you know, to hear it this soon, usually this is something, you know, maybe a few days from now, we might be lucky enough to hear. That was pretty amazing, Griff, and I don't mean that in a good way.
2: No, and I'm right there with you, because, again, you know, there's a reason why when you have, you know, I've covered situations where law enforcement or the military suffers casualties, there's a reason why they don't disclose even the name of the individual until all the next of kin was notified. And yet, for any family member or close friend of Kyle Busch to hear that so soon, so quickly, before they may have not only not had time to sort of process this and let it sink in, but also might not even known about it, and you're finding out in that way, it just, you know, is unbelievably, I think, a bad thing that could have transpired, that someone found out, and that was the first thing they ran into. And so, you know, it's out there, but I agree with you 100%. They could have used some discretion before something like that was released.
1: It was so soon, and no cause yet, and then you're hearing that kind of thing. It was pretty wild. People have a thirst for it, so I'm not criticizing it, but just noting it. It's Griff Jenkins on the Guy Benson Show. We're going to step aside for just a moment. Griff has agreed to stay for another segment. He is live from Turn 1 at the Indy 500. What an assignment. What a great assignment that is. We'll be right back. This is the Guy Benson Show.
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0: Welcome back to the Guy Benson Show with Christine Dillon and Joel. Harry Hurley filling in for Guy, who has the day off this Memorial Day weekend. We have the privilege, the pleasure, to welcome Griff Jenkins, co-host of Fox and Friends Weekend, from turn one of the Indy 500, shifting gears, because I have to take advantage of the fact that you are an outstanding, objective journalist with incredible integrity, a practitioner rare to find, that when you're doing an opinion hit, you'll do opinion, but you are a pure newsman. And I'm curious, what is your take on the AI ads? I don't hold Spencer Pratt. I hold him harmless. You know, other people did the ads. It's not like he released official ads from his campaign. But this is one of the things with artificial intelligence. You can create the likeness and create a scenario of anything that you want. These AI ads are causing quite a stir in the race for Los Angeles mayor. Griff, your thoughts?
1: Yeah, and listen, first off, thank you. You're so kind to give me those kind words. And listen, earned. All I've ever wanted to do is you know, have and earn and hold the trust of viewers and radio listeners. Because then when I'm talking, or if I'm analyzing something or opining on something, they believe that I am rooting it in fact and giving them the truth. And you know, agree with me, disagree with me, whatever, I've given you a scenario where I presented it based in facts. And the problem with AI, aside from even Spencer Pratt's race, is that it's giving us a glimpse into the challenge in the future, because news spreads on social media so fast. And AI is going to be the incredibly deceptive tool that others will use to create scenarios or distort facts in ways that we've never really had to fight against. You know, in the news business, the golden rule is better to be right than to be first and get it wrong.
0: So
1: and
0: good.
1: With AI, it's more challenging. And in the case of Spencer Pratt, right, he's not at fault here to blame, but you are seeing certainly something that's raising eyebrows. But at least in that context, you're seeing it in a political campaign, and perhaps there are other ways to do your own fact-finding and sort of, you know sort of the premise. The concern I have on major news stories is that reporters work really, really hard to get it right across many networks. And when they're competing with AI in the next big future story, it's going to be a challenge. And it's going to be a challenge, too, when you are competing as a news organization, a broadcaster, against the amount of AI that's starting to fill Twitter and Instagram and TikTok and the

0: do it, but it becomes a challenge of figuring out, hey, did that person really say that? Or is that you know, bogus AI? I mean, there are so many dilemmas about all of this, and it just seems like this AI, which creeped up on everyone, is now in like a warp speed in terms of its impact in so many different aspects of life. Talking about the race specifically, Griff, normally someone like Spencer Pratt would have zero chance. And if his house didn't burn down to the ground, he wouldn't even have been a candidate. He has said it, and I believe him, that he means that. You know, when your house burns down and you watch people die and your neighbor's houses burn down and it's years later and you still can't build your house, then you're in a trailer, and, you know, then when you're not, you're in a hotel room, and then they criticize that you're not in a trailer. Hey, wait a minute. Don't criticize that he's not in a trailer or that he's in a rental unit or a hotel room. How about we criticize, how can't permits be expedited? How can these people not be back in their homes? It's an abomination. So I don't think he's going to win, but guess what? He could win, and he should win. You've got a mayor in Karen Bass that was in Ghana when horrific wildfires were going on, Griff. She's vulnerable here.
1: Yeah, listen, I got to tell you, you're spot on in your analysis there. And I would go just a little bit further, Harry, and say that I actually wouldn't be surprised if Spencer Pratt actually won.
0: Yeah,
1: months and months ago, when his book came out, I interviewed him on the couch on Fox and Friends Weekend, and we asked him some tough questions along with, you know, the sort of celebrity questions, and he was great then. And now you're seeing the candidates that succeed, and President Trump is such an example that's often cited, are the ones that are authentic. And when he was criticized for staying in a hotel, not the trailer that he said he lived in, and then he immediately comes back in real time and is able to counter and say, yeah, you're criticizing me because my house burned down. It was pretty savvy for a politician, but it's also just sort of authentic. But I think you put your finger, hit the nail on the head when you said that it's Karen Bass's absolute abysmal leadership that's going to change it. And something that I just saw, Billy Bush, the TV host, is a longtime friend of mine, more than 25 years. And he did a social media post a few days ago where he said he was in the car with his producer driving, talking about how pissed off he was because he was on his way to interview Spencer Pratt for his podcast, and yet he hit a pothole that just destroyed his car tire. His producer had to pick him up, and he said that's the fourth tire on his car that has been damaged or gone flat because of potholes in L.A. since this past November. And he said this is what life is like under Karen Bass, and people are like, he's like, I was totally agnostic in this race. I'm in now. I'm going to vote for Spencer Pratt, not because I'm going to interview him, but because I've had four tires destroyed in as many months on my car because Karen Bass has potholes here, which is the least of the worries when you look at the homelessness population and obviously the houses that have not yet even begun to be rebuilt. And so, you know, when Angelenos, people in Los Angeles, start looking at it in the perspective of like a guy like Billy Bush, they're going to be like, yeah, why not take a flyer on this guy? Because the current status quo is absolutely unacceptable.
0: Griff, we have a hard break in 30 seconds, but I got to get a quick comment from you on this. I wish we had at least 5 minutes because you could do a monologue on this. Your friend Pete Hegseth, the Secretary of War, your friend Johnny Joey Jones re-enlisted, and Pete Hegseth got to swear him in. It's magical.
1: Magical. Joey Jones is an American hero. What a great example. And my hat's off to him and to Secretary Hegseth that continues to fight every day.
0: Griff, you can do it all. You are live from the first turn at the Indianapolis 500. Enjoy the experience again, my friend. Great to visit with you.
1: Thanks, Harry.
0: Be well. Later. Yes, sir. He is Griff Jenkins. I'm Harry Hurley, and this is the Guy Benson Show.
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1: 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AAA is predicting that some 3.6 million people will fly somewhere for this Memorial Day weekend. This woman flew out of Atlanta's airport today.
2: Definitely plan ahead. If you can get here early, definitely do it.
1: Tulsi Gabbard is resigning as Intel chief, citing her husband's rare bone cancer diagnosis. CBS's Nicole Scango reports.
3: Her family has always been a really integral part of her life. It makes sense to me now, of course, in light of the news, that she would want to step aside to be closer with them.
1: In a letter to President Trump, Gabbard says her resignation would be effective June 30th. Kevin Warsh has been sworn in as the new chairman of the Federal Reserve, replacing Jerome Powell. Warsh was President Trump's pick, and he says,
4: I want him to be independent and just do a great job. Don't look at me. Don't look at anybody. Just do your own thing and do a great job. Okay?
1: CBS News Brief. I'm Jennifer.
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1: Welcome back to the Guy Benson Show with Christine Dillon and Joelle. I'm Harry Hurley, filling in today for Guy Benson on this Memorial Day weekend. And we hope that you do have a great weekend. A lot going on all over America. Thanks for spending this portion of your day on the Guy Benson Show. Earlier in the program, we spoke with Taylor Riggs, the co-anchor of the Big Money Show on Fox Business Channel. Here's a part of our interview. Taylor, are you concerned that the amount of debt, student loan debt, parent plus loans in the way beyond $1 trillion, auto loans, other headwinds that we see, maybe, you know, loans that are delinquent a certain period of time that sometimes are telltale of a bubble or something, credit cards that have been used in ways probably never before used and getting maxed out, so tremendous credit card debt, installment loan debt, and people are, you know, I think since COVID-19 to the present, tapping out to an extent or getting right to the brink of their credit limits and things like that, making minimum payments, not being able, you know, to even make a dent in all of that. Should we be concerned that there's something going on here that might be a problem at some point?
2: You know, I don't want to be your eternal optimist, but I am not as worried. We heard the president talk today when he was swearing in Kevin Warsh as the new Fed chair, and he said, from a federal government standpoint, we have a debt problem, but we can grow our way out of it. And that's how I feel about the American consumer. Right now, Atlanta Fed GDP is still tracking north of 4% GDP. That type of GDP growth can help us all grow our way out.
1: Good.
2: So, yes, when you hear $1 trillion here, $1 trillion there in student loan debt or car debt, I continue to see really low delinquency rates. And then I look at debt as a percent of GDP or debt as a percent of household overall wealth. Household overall wealth has exploded because 60 to 80% of us are on the stock market. What, maybe you're a teacher in your pension fund, or maybe you're in a union and you have a retirement savings or a pension fund with them. So everyone is invested in the market. And so debt's going up, but household wealth is also going up. Home prices are back to, you know, being unaffordable if you're not a homeowner like me. But if you're in a home and you own a home, you're sitting on massive amounts of wealth. So I think we have to look at debt relative to some of the other measures that we have. And so on that basis, I'm not. I, you know, speak to the CEO of American Express frequently. I got off a first quarter earnings call with him. He said their delinquency rates are still pretty low. They loan to a lot of small businesses. Yes, they tend to have a higher income consumer, but they're not seeing any increase in delinquency rates on credit cards.
1: Excellent. Taylor Riggs, Kevin Warsh, sworn in today, as you know. Initially sworn in by the Senate as a Fed board member for whatever it is, 14-year term, which I think is really fantastical that they get these 14-year terms. It's pretty wild, actually. I guess that's real independence there. And then a second confirmation with the Senate for a 4-year term to now be the chair of the Fed Reserve. He's got the, I'm going to call it almost indignity, of the former chair hanging around. I'm not even counting when Harry Truman asks somebody to stay for 5 minutes. This is like unprecedented. He's got that to deal with. You've got that selection committee in terms of rates and things. He knows the president wants rates lowered. Now we're hearing smart people say, not only you can't lower now because of this, this, this, and this, but also we might have to raise rates. Can Kevin Warsh get the votes he needs, if that is indeed what he wants to do? Maybe everything he knows, having been a Fed chair, Fed member before, and all of his experience tells him you can't lower interest rates right now, but he knows that's what the president wants. And we know the Fed is supposed to be independent. Can he lower interest rates at this time, or is that just impossible due to the current conditions?
2: He's not going to lower rates in the next 6 months, I can tell you that.
1: Okay.
2: And I first want to come out with the caveat, every president wants lower rates. Every president in the last 40 years has been talking to a Fed chair, maybe weekly, maybe a joint meeting with the Treasury Secretary. They always want lower interest rates. Does that mean that there isn't Fed independence? No. Presidents are always critical. I love what I heard from Kevin Warsh today. The president introducing him said Kevin's going to be able to do what he wants. That's very good for the president to say. Kevin Warsh knows that. He is such a class act, solid guy.
1: Yep.
2: He came in, and in his announcement speech, he said we're going to be Fed, a change-oriented Fed. That's great, because if we start to change the way that we're looking at the balance sheet, there's a whole other point of tools that we can use without being focused on lowering interest rates. We need the Fed to get out of the way. They had a $9 trillion balance sheet. If the Fed gets out of the way and lets free market capitalism and the market set the rate, that's all that people want. I think the Fed has played too long of a role in buying bonds and buying mortgages and artificially setting the rates. And I'm hoping that Kevin Warsh can help the Fed reduce its role and let free market capitalism lead the way.
1: Taylor, how big a deal is $5, $6, California $7 a gallon gasoline? A friend of mine once told me that every penny that a gallon of gasoline goes up is more than almost a billion and a half out of discretionary spending that would be happening in the economy. It sounds like a big deal to me. Is that, are we going to pay a price because maybe people will pull back on, you know, recreating and doing things they might do? Your thoughts?
2: Yeah. So what I usually say is gas this high actually starts to be demand destruction, because the cure for higher prices is high prices. So when prices go up this much, people start to pull back because it's crowding out all of your other discretionary spend. That being said, we haven't seen it yet. AAA just came out and they think that the kickoff, this is going to be one of the busiest summers. I'm located in New York City, as you know. Mm-hmm. I was looking at hotels. This is just an anecdote. For my daughter's first birthday, to have family member come in, there's no hotel in this city under $800 a night for the FIFA World Cup final.
1: Yeah.
2: So you can't tell me that the consumer isn't doing well when I'm looking and hotels are three times the price and they're all sold out. So, yes, and as California specifically, I look today, for every gallon of gas in California, $1.30 of that goes to just taxes.
1: Terrible.
2: So maybe they should be asking their regulators and Gavin Newsom in California, why is my gas so high? Oh, because every dollar, for every gallon, $8 gas, well, $1.30 of that is going just to taxes. That's California's problem.
1: Yeah, it's really true. I like the idea that the federal government talked favorably about pausing that for up to 18 months to help people out. I think the states should do the same. You know, in New Jersey, for example, it'd be about 70 some cents a gallon when you take the federal and the state gas tax. That would help people. I think that would help people a lot. I don't know that many are going to take, you know, President Trump up on his suggestion, or my congressman, Jeff Andrew. That was a part of our interview with Taylor Riggs, co-anchor of the Big Money Show on the Fox Business Channel. For the full interview, go to GuyBensonShow.com. Coming up next, it's the home stretch. Producer Christine, Joel, and I, we will talk about Memorial Day weekend. What are we going to be doing? And some other fun stuff coming up in the home stretch on The Guy Benson Show.
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2: Welcome back to The Guy Benson Show with Christine, Dylan, and Joelle. Harry Hurley filling in today. Well, well, well, home stretch. Memorial Day weekend. Producer Christine, Joelle, and I will talk about things. Christine, we should go to you first as the boss.
1: Yes.
2: What are your plans for this Memorial Day weekend?
1: Well, you know what? And Guy probably won't be surprised by this. Guy was off yesterday, and so was I, because I've been sick. And I know Guy's going to think that that's not true. And we had Tom Shalhoub filling in, and he was texting me throughout the show going, we need temp checks if we want to believe you.
2: Oh, tough stuff.
1: But, you know, I wasn't really sure what we were going to do for Memorial Day, but it looks like plans are changing. Up here in the Northeast, especially in New Jersey, New York, Connecticut area, it is going to be a complete washout. Mm. I think all 3 days. So we had a barbecue we were going to tomorrow. Now, let me ask you something.
2: Mm-hmm.
1: We were invited to this huge barbecue. I think they were having like 50 people. They have a pool. It's supposed to be beautiful outside, yada, yada, yada. Now, we just assumed that the party is canceled. You know, it's going to be 55 and raining.
2: Right.
1: So we're kind of looking forward to it. I said to Bobby, you know what? I haven't been feeling good. It'll be really nice to just relax all weekend. Not really do much. Maybe we'll go catch a movie or something. And we get, the Evite update thinking, here's a cancellation. And it's like, good news. Party's still on. I had bought all the food already, so you guys better come.
2: Ooh.
1: Now, I don't really want to go and just, you know, like when you had something in your mind and then you think, okay, like, well, maybe that's a rain date type of thing. Now, is it rude? We had RSVP'd, yes. Now, we don't live far from the party. Is it rude if we just drop in for, say, quote unquote, a drink and a hot dog and then get out of there? Or are we still supposed to be committed to the party, you know, the day, and usually it turns into the night?
2: I think going gives you a clean out when you're ready to make an escape. You will have been there. To commit to go somewhere and then not go at all, I think there could be an issue with that. And what if 49 other people did it? Then they would have put this whole party together for no one. It's obviously weather-centric, but they're still doing it. The weather's not going to cooperate. I think you can do that. I think you can just go, enjoy for... And here's another thing. I'm not saying you would stay all night. How many times, and I'm sure Joelle can speak to this too, I know that I can... You commit to something long in advance. As it gets closer, oh my God, I don't really want to go. Then it gets really close, you really don't want to go. And then you go, and you have a good time. Has that happened?
1: Every time?
2: Yes. So you get past the dread, and you have a great time.
1: It is very, very rare for me. I mean, Harry, you know, I'm so shy.
2: I know.
1: You know, I'm like
2: very
1: a wallflower
2: quiet.
1: At parties.
2: Yes, demure, quiet.
1: Very,
2: yes.
1: Very demure. Yes. I mean, I just sit on the couch. No, yes. Never. I'm not trying to boast or brag, but me, my husband, we're the life of the party. So
2: I predict you will go because you're a good person. You're a great person. You'll go and you'll wind up staying longer than you thought you would.
1: I think that's right. I think that's right. And then Sunday we had a... my daughter had a birthday party, but the whole family was invited, and it was supposed to be in the park. They got the permits. We just got that Evite canceled.
2: Wow.
1: So now we have all... And then Monday, we were supposed to go to this natural pool in New Jersey. It looked really cool. And no, I don't think we're going to be doing that. Even if it doesn't rain on Monday, it's not going to be, you know, warm weather. What's crazy in the Northeast, last weekend, it was sunny and in the 90s. That should have probably been Memorial Day weekend. But the one thing I do want to ask both of you is, I have a lot of friends and people I see on social media writing today saying, woohoo, like, happy Memorial Day weekend.
2: No,
1: and it's like,
2: happy.
1: No.
2: This was a topic on my local show this morning.
1: You can't write
2: you
1: that.
2: You can't say that. You can't write it. Joelle, you have not been heard from. Talk on the first point. How did you like... I'm going to call it the Hurley Doctrine.
3: Nice.
2: But, just because it sounds good. But Christine, you know, it's the Christine, you know, the Cookie Doctrine, too. you go and you have a great... It happens all the time, I think. Do you subscribe to that theory?
3: Yes and no. So I think a good rule of thumb is if you get invited to a social outing, even if you're 50-50 on not wanting to go, go for at least a minimum of 2 hours. You want to be the nice guest. You don't want to come off as rude by completely bailing at the last second, unless you have a legitimate excuse on why you need to bail. Otherwise, just go for 2 hours minimum.
1: Yeah, now, I think you're right.
2: Producer Christine has a built-in excuse. Producer Christine is not feeling well. Producer Christine is sick, and it is carrying over into a second day, and she's just such a great employee that she's in saving the day even when she's sick. You have a built-in excuse, Christine.
1: Well, and true, and I did save the day, Harry, because I had to do double duty today.
2: I know.
1: I had to work on Fox Across America and then come over here. Now, Paul Morrow, the great Paul Morrow, had filled in for Jimmy Fallon today, and he was telling me, he goes, I wonder if you're sick or if it's allergies, because I guess allergies are like the worst
2: I'm experiencing ever been.
1: Yeah. Now, I don't think so. I was traveling. Guy and I were in California last week for an event, and there was tons of people we were around. I think I just got run down badly.
2: Yeah, I think so.
1: And it happens to me a lot.
2: On a serious note, I do have a concern that you can rally because you've had all this stuff to do today, your show, Jimmy's show.
1: Yep.
2: And by tonight, you might not feel well enough to want to go to that party tomorrow. On a serious note.
1: I know. My husband, because usually for like Memorial Day weekend or any kind of barbecues, we're known for bringing the Jell-O shots. We make red, white, and blue Jell-O shots. And I just said to him, hold off on all of that stuff. Like, I don't want to spend the money. I don't want to make everything, like, just in case I don't feel well. But he said he would still go, you know, because people always expect that type of stuff from us. We will see. You know, I also don't want to get people sick. But sorry, Joelle, I had to show up today. So,
3: yeah, I will say that Cookie definitely has a fever. And your prescription is more hooch.
1: Yeah, duh. I mean, hooch is everything to me. It fixes everything, fixes all.
2: And Joelle, Christine brought up something that I did as a whole topic today on my local show, and that is this happy Memorial Day thing. Memorial Day, there are many activities, but I think the real meaning of Memorial Day gets lost in the commercialization value and the picnics and the parties. So people get used to saying happy Memorial Day weekend. That's exactly not what we should be saying. Your thoughts?
3: No, I agree 100%. And in the past, I was definitely guilty of that because as a teenager, I just thought, okay, Memorial Day weekend, I'm off from school. Hooray. But as I got older, I became more cognizant of the meaning of Memorial Day and what it means to a bunch of other people. So now I try to be more mindful of that and just remember that, listen, as many other people have said before, we gained this wonderful holiday through blood, unfortunately, from the sacrifices of thousands of people who have fought for this country. And I think that's something that a lot more people need to be aware of. And I think celebrate that. Yes, it is a wonderful holiday, but just be mindful that a lot of lives were lost because of this. We have this wonderful freedom, unfortunately, because of the sacrifices that many people have made.
2: Well said. And Christine, that's the whole point. It's a somber day. It's a day we pay homage to those who did not come home. That is lost in all the parties, the barbecues, and happy Memorial Day. Your thoughts?
1: No, you're 100% right. Well, let's take all that, you know, the wishing, the happiness. Let's hold it, especially this year, 250. Let's hold it for July 4th. And let's remember the fallen this weekend. Thanks, Harry.
2: Absolutely. Joelle, anything real quick in closing?
3: I got nothing else. You took it all out of me, Harry.
2: Well, we did our job, team. We did our job. Christine, thank you for the privilege of filling in today. This is the Guy Benson Show.
3: Yeah, I will say that Cookie definitely has a fever, and your prescription is more hooch.
1: Yeah, duh.
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14: I'm Jennifer Kuiper. AAA says nearly 40 million Americans will be heading to their holiday destinations by car this year. The national average for a gallon of gas today is $4.55, compared to last year when it was $3.17. CBS's Skylar Henry in Atlanta says, spoken with Gas Buddy's Patrick DeHaan about just how high gas prices might go this year.
15: Gas Buddy predicts the price tag could even reach a national average of $4.80 per gallon this summer.
16: For people driving for the holiday and beyond, DeHaan suggests shopping around at different gas stations for better prices. He also says that driving at cruise control just below the speed limit could actually help save you a gallon or two every time you fill up.
14: The director of national intelligence, Tulsi Gabbard, is resigning, saying it's to help with a health issue for her husband is facing. CBS News national security contributor Samantha Vinograd.
17: We'll wait to see who President Trump plans to nominate to fill the post, but the jury's still out on whether he'll actually involve that person in the decision-making process.
14: Gabbard's principal deputy, Aaron Lucas, will serve as acting director of national intelligence. Kevin Warsh has been sworn in as the new chairman of the Federal Reserve.
18: Kevin Warsh replaces Jerome Powell as head of the Fed. President Trump's outspoken criticism of Powell was widely viewed as an effort to pressure him on monetary policy. But the president says that won't happen with Warsh.
19: I really mean this. This is not said in any other way. I want Kevin to be totally independent.
18: Warsh spoke about his leadership vision.
20: I will lead a reform-oriented Federal Reserve, learning from past successes and mistakes both.
18: Warsh takes over at the Fed amid inflationary pressures due in large part to the war against Iran. Linda Kenyon, CBS News, the White House.
14: The Trump administration announces a new policy that requires foreigners in the U.S. to leave and apply for a green card from their home country. CBS's Cammie McCormick.
21: For over half a century, foreign nationals with legal status have been able to apply for and complete the entire process for permanent residence while in the U.S., including individuals married to U.S. citizens. This is the latest step by the administration, making legal immigration more difficult for foreigners already in this country. And critics say forcing people to return to their home countries to apply for a green card would result in many of them being barred from coming back.
14: A fire and shipyard explosion on New York's Staten Island injures at least 16 people, including three seriously. On this final day of CBS News Radio, a big applause to copy editors Kathleen Biggins and Todd Weiss. Thank you also to those on the radio desk, Bob Costantini and Lucy Tauss. This is CBS News.
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14: From 221B Baker Street in central London to a cliffside waterfall in the Swiss Alps, generations of armchair detectives are celebrating International Sherlock Holmes Day. Fans today honor Sir Arthur Conan Doyle's birthday to pay tribute to the stories about the world's most famous detective that continues to shape popular culture. Jennifer Kuiper, C.
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0: to me. Aren't you mourning today that you're not going to be able to see Stephen Colbert tonight?
1: A little sidebar. Aren't you mourning that Stephen Colbert won't be on your television tonight?
0: Oh, I love that. That's so funny. A little sidebar there. All right, we're getting the Grand Platner coming up next. And the man that he said was a mouth breather and didn't deserve to live and all sorts of vile things, who took four shots at a guy at Purple Heart for protecting his fellow troops in the field in Afghanistan, speaks out. You have to hear this. The man who killed bin Laden with his own gun, Robert O'Neill, former Navy SEAL from SEAL Team 6, also speaks out about Grand Platner and the things he has said about Chris Kyle and so much more. And gosh, where are they taking the money from Platner's campaign and pouring it into? That'll be an interesting thing for me to share with you. Coming up next, Chris Crockett for Jesse Kelly, The Jesse Kelly Show.
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0: 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Jesse's back Monday for his Memorial Day show. So Graham Plattner, who for several years was posting about every time he goes into a porta potty, he watches the Yankees, or if you want to say, you want to call it rough, he roughs up the suspect every time he goes into a porta potty. Also describes in depth the male members that people draw on the inside of men's bathrooms. Says that women who get raped, it's their fault because they're drinking too much. Gets a Nazi Totenkopf tattoo on his chest that is the same exact symbol that Himmler had. The underling of Hitler had that on his hat. Told people in his unit, said they knew that he knew, he told them he knew and such, but he pretends he didn't know. I mean, the list goes on and on and on, but one of the most disgusting things he's done, and I don't like to come across and talk like I'm holier than thou, or like, oh, I'm so outraged. But when you call a man who is a private first class in Afghanistan, taking fire from the Taliban, when you call a man who runs out and decides to be a human pinata, a human target from the Taliban, getting shot four times so that his folks in his unit can get out of the situation. He's awarded a Purple Heart, and you call a guy a mouth breather, a dumb mother effer who doesn't deserve to live. Stuff like that. And then you attack Chris Kyle. I mean, this is over a series of several years. He attacked Chris Kyle, American Sniper, 2 years ago in a podcast. I played you the audio the other day. He says that the reason why Chris's numbers of his kills were so high is because he kills indiscriminately. Literally taking a man that is revered, and by the way, you can be revered and be wrong. I mean, Bill Cosby, anyone, right? Hello, I would like to talk to you about the Puddin' Pops. Do you understand? This is my horrible impersonation, Chris. Pretty bad, right? It's bad. It's bad. I apologize. Anyways, Bill Cosby with the Puddin' Pops. You know, they named in Dallas where I'm sitting, they named Dirk Nowitzki, they named a street after him. And I'm like, what are you guys doing? He could be the next Bill Cosby. How do you know? Wait till they die before you name things after them. But Chris Kyle, he attacks Chris Kyle and says the reason his numbers were so high on the kills was because he was killing people indiscriminately. Literally alleging that Chris Kyle was a freaking murderer. When Chris died and was killed serving veterans. Hey, Graham Plattner, what have you done for veterans other than talk about how awesome you are in your gravelly voice? I am so awesome. Oh, my gosh. That guy, Chris Kyle, his numbers, movie, is because he was killing people indiscriminately. He was killing, murdering people all over the place. And this veteran who took fire, his mouth breather, doesn't deserve to live. But I know this, Graham Plattner thinks he should have a book written about him. Graham Plattner thinks he should have a movie made about him. That's what I know. Graham Plattner is the star. And I love what Robert O'Neill, who killed Osama bin Laden with SEAL Team 6, he was willing to put a bullet in bin Laden's head, which I couldn't be happier about that. And I love that Robert O'Neill's shameless and standing out and not worried about anybody coming after him, because he's got a pair of brass you-know-whats. Here's what he said about what Graham Plattner said about Chris Kyle.
1: Mr. Plattner was way out of line talking about a soldier that way, especially who's under fire and probably hit like that, and saying that he wishes the worst for him instead of the best. This is completely barbaric. I don't understand. If you swear an oath to the country, it doesn't even matter what the politics are. Every single time you fight is for the man next to you. It's for the person next to you. It's that's why we do the gunfight politics go out the window. And just to wish ill on someone like that under fire is just, you know, like I said, it's the opposite of everything I've ever been, you know, raised to believe. And he can claim PTSD all the time. He does have combat troops, but PTSD shouldn't do that to you, especially if you do it again and again, which he's done on this and then on Reddit and things like that.
0: He's continuously suffering from PTSD and never getting help year after year after year, making all sorts of vile and horrible things and accusations and statements about how awesome he is, but everybody sucks. He's got combat envy, which we'll hear Robert O'Neill talk about that too.
1: Just the vile hatred, I don't even know why, instead of, you know, he should be seeking to get some of the Ibogaine therapy that I've done for PTSD if it's that bad that you're out there wishing American soldiers to die under fire. You know, Chris Kyle was doing his job, and a lot of times he was protecting Marines. A lot of naval special warfare snipers were protecting the movement of Marines in places like Fallujah and like Ramadi during daytime fighting. And the numbers are going to go up. If you're up there doing an overwatch, I mean, our snipers were the same way.
0: All right, we'll do a little bit more on what he says, Robert Bryan says, on Chris Kyle and Grant Platter. That's coming up next. It's Chris.
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5: CBS News Brief. Millions are expected to travel this holiday weekend despite high gas prices. Kalo Sikulumbi chose to fly out of Hartsfield-Jackson Airport in Atlanta.
6: I'm headed to Los Angeles this weekend. Just going to get some work done, doing some modeling and acting, and then heading right back tonight.
5: The director of National Intelligence, Tulsi Gabbard, is resigning, saying it's to help her husband after his cancer diagnosis. CBS News national security contributor Samantha Vinograd points out,
7: with respect to the implications, President Trump has not been known for relying heavily on DNI Gabbard, nor her predecessors in his first term.
5: Kevin Warsh has been sworn in as the new chairman of the Federal Reserve, replacing Jerome Powell, who will remain on the Fed board until that term is up in 2028.
8: Kevin has spoken often about the need to restore the Fed's integrity by returning to a proper focus on its two functional and really fundamental responsibilities.
5: CBS News Brief,
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0: The Jesse Kelly Show. Chris Crockett for Jesse Kelly. He's back Monday for his Memorial Day show. Meantime, we're talking about Graham Plattner, who, of course, is attacking Chris Kyle now. He's that came out from 2 years ago, but it surfaced yesterday or the day before. And then he's also attacking the Purple Heart recipient, Ted Daniels, who ran out as a private first class and took 4 shots. So that his fellow guys in his outfit there can get out of the situation pinned down by the Taliban. And for that, Graham Plattner called him a mouth breather, a dumb MF-er who deserved to die. I'm so proud of Teddy Daniels for coming out and speaking out. And I love what Teddy Daniels said. You know what he said? Graham Plattner, you talk a big game with your gravelly voice, attacking everybody because they have more fame than you. Hey, Graham, why don't you say it to my face?
1: When veterans come back, there's a network of other veterans that we lean on and that we gravitate to support. And I do work with nonprofits for wounded veterans. And just to have somebody like this involved in our culture in the first place, it's embarrassing for the entire military and veteran community.
0: That's Teddy Daniels, of course, retired from military now, talking about Graham Plattner, who called him a mouth breather and, you know, stupid MF-er who deserved to die.
1: I don't get offended. I've been attacked by the left for years. And, you know, this is coming from a man whose party has no idea what a woman is, but yet he was online and he saw a video of a man and had an emotional meltdown like a 13-year-old girl who just got dumped by her boyfriend. And honestly, that's not the type of leadership that we need in our government. People like this don't say stuff like this to my face. It's online. And that right there tells me, Graham, you're a coward. But, you know, enough said, you're a coward.
0: That's exactly right. He talks a big game when you have him on your podcast, and he goes after people that are revered, and it's all jealousy. That's exactly what the SEAL Team 6 guy who killed Osama bin Laden says. Robert O'Neill, he said this too, in addition to what I played for you in the last segment. He says, that would just stem from jealousy. He says, maybe because Chris Kyle's name became famous for a whole bunch of confirmed kills, the jealousy is there, he says. I've seen the jealousy too, but professional jealousy, stuff like this, is really, really rare between veterans. Ah, Graham Plattner is a rare breed. He's a rare veteran who literally attacks other veterans. Hey guys, I'm awesome. Hold my beer. Watch me attack Chris Kyle. It's just a nasty dude. Let's play him. In his, I'm so awesome with my gravelly voice.
2: What do you think about...
0: We'll do this one first. This is the Democrat. Several Democrats were asked face-to-face on Capitol Hill, what do you think about all these things about Graham Plattner? First up is Spartacus, Cory Booker, the guy who wore a diaper for whatever, 24 hours. And you could even see there was one time when remember when he was doing his stupid thing when he was like talking for 24 hours on the floor to a filibuster? You could even see his face one time where he stops and he has this weird look on his face. That's when he was absolutely wearing the diapers. Everybody knows it. And again, I saw the moment where I swear he did his business. And it reminded me of something else. Quick sidebar. I was doing a talk show several years ago in Madison, Wisconsin. And I had a Packer fan calling to me because I was talking about when I went to the Packer game. And I was talking about how I went with my dad, and we're sitting there, and it's horrible. You pay all this money, and you're on bleachers that have no back. Your back, you can't lean back. There's no seats. It's all bleachers. Number two, when it's cold like that, everybody's wearing snow suits because there's nothing else to do. Otherwise, you'll go frostbitten and all this stuff. And so you're stuffed, and there's no room for people. So now you're, like, sandwiched in. You can't even – it's, like, hard to get up because people are squishing you from both sides. On there. So I had a guy call in. I was talking about how miserable it was, and, you know, you got to go up to go to the bathroom. And I had a guy call and says, no, you just wear a diaper. You just wear Depends. He goes, there's nothing. I'll never forget this, what he said to me. He says, there is nothing like looking at the guy next to you and smiling while you're going to the bathroom. Going back, though, Spartacus is asked about Graham Plattner. I don't know. And several other Democrats were here. Listen.
2: What do you think about Graham Plattner's posts? They're controversial ones, the lewd posts he's made. Are you surprised more Democrats aren't going to step out?
3: I have not been focusing on this race. I am going to do my due diligence and look through the full body of evidence around
0: him. I have not seen him attacking Chris Kyle. I have not seen him talking about roughing up the suspect every time he's in a porta pot. I have not seen him talk about rape, women being raped. It's their fault. I have not seen him do these. I don't know what's going on. I don't know. What do I know? I haven't heard about the Nazi tattoo. What do I know? No one's talking. What?
3: Yes, and I know he has a case to make to the voters, not to people like me. And I know he'll be called to make that case, and he needs to make it because obviously this election is highly consequential.
2: He should. Who talked? This is Graham Plattner.
4: I'm not following that race closely.
2: Or Graham Plattner.
0: Dick Durbin. I'm not following the race closely. Well, you don't have to follow it closely. You know what's going on. I'm not following closely. Just walk away.
2: Or Graham Plattner step out of the race after those controversial posts. Graham Plattner in Maine, the Senate candidate.
5: It's up to Maine. You know, the Maine people decide.
0: I mean, I don't know what more the guy needs to do for them to say a comment. I think they're just hoping that it blows over. Obviously, it's not going to blow over, and more and more and more stuff's going to come out. Let's go to Graham Plattner himself. Just listening to him talk, you can hear how awesome he thinks he is.
6: So I'm going to be very upfront with you. Of course the president needs to be impeached and removed. It's obvious. Breaks the law every single day. The problem is there are not the votes in the Senate to make it happen. And we need to be very honest about what we put our resources and time into. This is also why, look, even after, if we get a majority, if it looks like we can get the votes in the U.S. Senate with Republican senators, then absolutely, we should waste no time in impeachment and removal proceedings.
0: Of course, that'll happen, assuming the Democrats take the House. If they take the House and the Senate, then this is going to be crazy. And I have to say that finish this war. Not by surrendering and not by letting the Islamists stay, but rip off the Band-Aid, finish the war so we can put a bow on this in the next month so we can get this economy. The economy has got to get better for the way people are feeling. They're not feeling well about it. This will be a complete and total circus if you see the Democrats retake the House and the Senate or just either one of them. But look at this, too. This is from the Free Beacon today, an exclusive. The best fundraising text I've ever seen. Graham Plattner's grassroots, quote-unquote, campaign is funneling money to influencers to fawn over him. One of the influencers, Kasim Rashid, said his jaw dropped when he received a fundraising solicitation from Plattner and is soliciting donations for the Maine Democrats campaign. Here's the thing. His grassroots campaign has paid, according to the Free Beacon, tens of thousands of dollars to a left-wing consulting firm that pays, quote, a network of powerful online messengers, better known as influencers. One of the firm's featured influencers has showered Graham Plattner with praise for attacking billionaires and accusing Israel of genocide and solicited donations for Plattner's campaign without disclosing his financial connection. So what they're saying is that Graham Plattner's campaign is paying this guy to say how awesome Graham Plattner is, but not telling his followers that Graham Plattner is paying for that. By the way, the FTC, Federal Trade Commission, regulates social media. And all I know is this. As a guy who does a podcast and has sponsors, every time I do something that is for one of my sponsors, that is paid for, if you will, a commercial, I put on their paid ad and sponsorship. Producer Chris says you're required to. If this guy is not doing that, he might be breaking. Yeah, I mean, he's probably breaking the law. And if he's breaking the law, then the FEC can do some bad stuff to him. And this does people get busted for this. So this is in the Free Beacon. So good luck to this guy. It is a Louisville, Kentucky-based company called Be a Good Influence LLC. They reportedly, according to the Free Beacon, gave at least $36,400 plus since September for digital organizing, according to Plattner's campaign spending records, which show a recent payment of $4,000 in March 27th. It's founded by a Democrat operative. In a Substack article posted September 8th, 5 days after Platner first paid Good Influence $8,350, Rashid, the quote influencer, credited Grand Platner with sending the best fundraising text I've ever seen. Cha-ching! That's me putting that in there. Rashid said his jaw dropped when he saw the text from Platner, charging Israel with genocide, saying billionaires have taken over our government. Rashid said it convinced me to donate to him. Hey, maybe you donated to him because you got a check for perhaps, according to this report, you may have gotten a check for $8,000. Hey, maybe you donated to him from that. He ended the post with a plea for his subscribers to donate directly to Grand Platner's campaign today. And then what he should have put in there is so that I can get more money, right? Oh, that report is pretty damning. All right, up next. Up next, I have a lot of stuff for you. We got, remember that horrifying terror attack in France that killed 129 in Bataclan? Got something on that. A Portland State University professor in a viral I Am Hamas video is suing over that. All that next and so much more. Chris Crockenberg, Jesse Kelly on The Jesse Kelly Show.
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10: Good news. 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

0: I'm jamming. This is the Jesse Kelly Show. Chris Crockin for Jesse Kelly. He's back Monday for his Memorial Day show. Well, a PSU, a Portland State University professor, in the viral I Am Hamas video, sues the university and its president for $7 million. Well, she was at a school board meeting because she was supporting one of her school board member friends in Beaverton. And people were shouting Hamas, Hamas during the meeting directed at a board member. Outside after the meeting, this former professor at Portland State University got into a heated discussion with other people, and she reportedly said, one of the men said to her, "What do you know about Hamas?" And she said, "I am Hamas. We are all Hamas." She claimed she was joking, but no. You said you're Hamas. They are not renewing her contract for the fall, thankfully. She says she is the target of racism, and right-wing groups. Made me think about what's-his-name. Do you remember when what's-his-name said, former, was he General Milley? White rage. I want to know about white rage. How could a man say that? How could a grown, quote-unquote, grown-ass man say that? You a grown-ass man. White rage. Anyway. So she's suing for $7 million. Well, if you are Hamas, I'll take you at your word. She says, "I was joking. I don't believe her." What do we say about Islamists when they say something? Believe them. So, okay, you say you're Hamas. Let's see what Hamas is. Aside from shattering women's pelvises who are sexually assaulted by a gang of rapists, aside from putting grenades in women who are dead and blowing them up, mutilating their genitals and having little kids do sexual acts upon other little kids, all this evil satanic stuff. You know, the Islamists, whether they're in Bataclan, France, which we'll get in Paris, we'll get to in a second, or whether what they did to the people they slaughtered there, you'll hear about in a second, and whether it's Hamas on October 7th, they are satanic little children inside of grown men's bodies. Because it's like a Satanist, a little child possessed by Satan, what he would do to a woman's body after slaughtering her. That is who Hamas is, and all the Islamist terrorists are. Well, let's see what they did in France. This is coming out today that the logistical brain behind Paris and Bataclan attacks that killed 129 and wounded hundreds more. Remember that when they had fully automatic guns? Only terrorists and criminals can have guns in Paris and in France, not people like us, obviously. Mohamed Bakhali is the mastermind of that attack, and if he continues his, quote, good and calm behavior, according to the court, he could soon be freed indefinitely. And journalist Neil Berg says this, to remind everybody what happened that night. This is just like Hamas on October 7th. They cut off testicles and shoved them into the victims' mouths. They stabbed pregnant women in the womb and then sexually assaulted them, raped them. They beheaded people. They gouged people's eyes out. We saw the same kind of stuff that Hamas did, literally the same stuff. French authorities worked overtime to keep these details away from the public. They were able to be revealed recently. Apparently, the mastermind will soon walk, because European leaders are cowards and traitors who will never do the right thing. Well, let me tell you about that. A brand new study released, this is reported in Breitbart today, major study from France's premier public research institute found a society profoundly marked by long-term immigration, with around one-third of the entire population estimated to have been born abroad or have been the child or grandchild of immigrants. Doesn't say illegal or illegal. Doesn't matter, because they turned on the massive spigot and invasion from Islamists from Africa in not only France, but also Germany and Great Britain. Those three countries will be Islamic states. That is not in doubt. It is not a question. It is a fact. It might be 10 years from now, 20 years from now, or 30 years from now. It is very simple. The secularist, humanist Europeans are not getting married, or if they are or not, doesn't matter. They're having 1.1 child at best, on average, whereas the Muslim folks are having 5 kids. Remember, I remember what shocked me one year. I did a show in Atlanta in 06 through 08, I was there, and I'll never forget what came out during my time there was a story from the Daily Mail, I believe it was, saying that Muhammad was the number one birth name in 06, 07, 08. Every spelling of Muhammad, if you put them all together, is the number one birth name back in 06, 07. That's what we're talking about. And so I want to get into this major study because it shows that people are not assimilating. They don't want to. They will not. Then we'll segue into some of the Muslim folks claiming victimhood, even though it may not be victimhood at all. All that's coming up next is Chris Crockett for Jesse Kelly, The Jesse Kelly Show.
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5: I'm Christopher Cruz. If you're driving this holiday weekend, it's not going to be cheap. AAA says the national average for a gallon of gas is $4.55. CBS's Skyler Henry has been talking with drivers in Atlanta.
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9: Terrible weather in Florida, just cold. They lost the whole planting, and I talked to our tomato farmer. If the prices of tomatoes went up like eggs, has nothing to do with the cost or inflation. It has to do with supply and demand.
5: The director of national intelligence, Tulsi Gabbard, is resigning to care for her ill husband. Who will take over? Aaron McLean is a CBS News national security analyst.
10: Names in the mix. There's been some discussion of the current deputy director of the CIA, Michael Ellis. Also, the director of the CIA, John Ratcliffe, who's been very prominent in some of the administration's diplomacy recently, for example, traveling to Cuba to conduct discussions there.
5: A judge today tossed out the federal indictment charging Kilmore Abrego Garcia, a man the administration deported last year. The story from CBS's Cammie McCormick.
11: A judge in Tennessee threw out the charges on the grounds the Justice Department's prosecution was vindictive and selective. It's a massive victory for Abrego Garcia, a legal U.S. resident. His case has been a flashpoint in the president's immigration crackdown after he was mistakenly deported to El Salvador and returned, and then charged with two counts of human smuggling, to which he pleaded not guilty.
5: As we bring an end to CBS News Radio, we're remembering legendary broadcasters like Edward R. Murrow. Here, he describes the horror he saw in April 1945 at the Buchenwald Nazi death camp in Germany.
12: As we walked out into the courtyard, a man fell dead. Two others, they must have been over 60, were crawling towards the latrine. I saw it, but will not describe it. In another part of the camp, they showed me the children, hundreds of them. Some were only six. One rolled up his sleeve, showed me his number. It was tattooed on his arm. D-6030 it was. The others showed me their numbers. They will carry them till they die.
5: On this final day of CBS News Radio, we thank our producer, Dwayne Tolleson. This is CBS News.
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14: We all hear the radio ads about the IRS. 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
5: A climb on one of the world's highest peaks has turned deadly. CBS's Jennifer Kuiper has the story.
16: Two Indian climbers have died on Mount Everest during a record-breaking period of ascents via Nepal's southern route. The director at Pioneer Adventure says the two became ill while descending at high altitude, and they are trying to retrieve the bodies. At least five climbers have died during this Everest season. A U.S. and a Czech climber died on Mount Makalu earlier this month. The latest deaths come as a record 274 climbers scaled Mount Everest in a single day, setting a record. Jennifer Kuiper, CBS News.
5: 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Everlane didn't disclose a purchase price. The takeover comes at a time when Everlane is struggling, with sales declining and debt mounting. Christopher Cruz, CBS News.
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excellent song. This is the Jesse Kelly Show. Chris Crockett for Jesse Kelly. Jesse's back Monday for his Memorial Day show. In the meantime, Islamists

And people who are eagerly open to court Islamists and get their vote. Finishing up this discussion about France and how it's insane. Look what they've done. They've imported literally 34% of the entire population of France is either foreign-born or the children of immigrants, whether they're legal or not, I don't know. Or they are the grandchildren of immigrants. So literally 34% of the entire country is either foreign-born or, you know, the first or second generation after being foreign-born. Who is France? What is France? Well, other than surrendering and being surrender monkeys, what is France? Who are they? Other than eagerly waving the white flag. So a brand new study from their premier public research institute found a society profoundly marked by long-term immigration. The clearest picture of France's demographic makeup, Breitbart reports. A country officially governed by a colorblind doctrine that prohibits collection of racial or ethnic statistics in its census, making systemic tracking of immigrant groups difficult. That's the idea. You don't want to offend anybody. You just want to have them invade your country and take it over and then destroy it from within. I guess that's a natural progression of being surrender monkeys. The authors of the study then said that the impact of immigration in France is like a kaleidoscope whose complexity is continually expanding. It reminds me of some sci-fi movie. Wow, that's awesome, isn't it? And then all of a sudden, that takes over and eats you alive. That's exactly what this is when you do this. The authors of the study found that only the descendants of Europe, listen to this, only the descendants of European immigrants follow the expected assimilationist model. Only the descendants of European immigrants follow the expected assimilationist model. This also backs up other polls, reports Breitbart, which found that younger Muslims in France are significantly more radical than previous generations of Muslims in the country, with 6 in 10 Muslims age 18 to 25 preferring Sharia law. Remember, they laugh at you and I. We talk about the trying to establish Sharia law and all this kind of, they laugh. But what have I told you that happened in suburban Dallas-Fort Worth where I'm sitting? Sharia pamphlets were passed out to children along with Qurans and hijabs inside of a public school in suburban Dallas during the school day to children. And they on the back of the Quran, it had a Shahada card so you could pray to receive Muhammad and Allah. 6 in 10 Muslims age 20, 18 to 25 preferring Sharia law over French law. Why in God's name would you invade your country with people who want Sharia law and not French law? I mean, it's a suicide pact. It's a suicidal pact. It's a suicidal death wish for the country. 4 in 10 of these young Muslims also back a radical Islamist group like Muslim Brotherhood. Hence, it's very true. Don't believe me. Google it and look at the birth rates and what the population is, that Britain, France, and Germany will become Muslim nations. They're going to be Islamic states. They just will, like it or not. The Institute of France, IFOP, has tracked Muslim opinion in France over the past 3 decades. They say the poll has exceeded the most pessimistic estimates about integration. So, let's shimmy over to Democrat House hopeful Brad Lander in New York City, who shows up, and he's Jewish. He shows up at a Holocaust denier's mosque, chants in Arabic, and vows to partner with Muslim squad members and Mamdani, says the Free Beacon today. This guy is leading Dan Goldman, who, you know, makes my skin crawl with some of the things he's done and said and attacked Republicans. But apparently Dan Goldman does not hate Israel and does not hate his Jewish faith. But Brad Lander shows up at a mosque with a imam that even Mamdani has criticized. Quote, now he won't condemn him, but he says this, quote, Sheikh Fadel al-Sahlani's a Holocaust denial. Get this, a Jew
who's running and leading massively against Dan Goldman right now, New York 10th District, a Jew shows up at a mosque with an imam who is a Holocaust denier, and he's chanting in Arabic. By the way, the verse he recited was an Arabic language denunciation of the Christian doctrine of the divinity of Jesus Christ. And this is from The Atlantic, writer David Frum. Jewish candidates for office normally show more respect for the majority of faith in this country. No. Attack Christianity. Attack Israel, which he does. And praise and hang out with and just chant phrases that denounce Jesus with Islamists who deny the Holocaust ever happened. This is how you win in New York's 10th District. Now, again, Mamdani even decried some of these things this sheikh has done, this imam has done at this mosque. Quote, Mamdani saying, Sheikh Fadel al-Salani's Holocaust denial and comments about Hamas are diametrically opposed to the mayor's value and everything he has said and stood for. Isn't that interesting? So here's what he said about Hamas, this sheikh, or this imam. One movement can make a great change. What we are witnessing now, this is November 3rd, less than a month after the October 7th slaughter. One movement can make a great change. What we are witnessing now is a movement from Hamas. It's made a big difference, not only for the Arab Muslim world, but the whole world, mashallah, which means Allah has willed it. So you have a Jew who is leading by 37 points, according to Emerson College poll, who's going over and dancing around with the people who would very well kill him if they took over power. I mean, if you support Hamas, that means you want to slaughter Jews or forcibly convert them. I don't even know if they're allowed to do that if you're Hamas. So it's just, I mean, I can't, a man dancing to his own death makes me think about, in the biblical times, the movie with the Ten Commandments, the slave driver who sells out his own people, the Jews, who's treated very well because he's sitting there selling out his own people, slave driving them and mistreating them horribly. Here's this guy dancing around at a mosque who loves Hamas and denies the Holocaust. Unbelievable. Disgusting. Hey, but if it gets him his seat. Meanwhile, shifting over to Dallas-Fort Worth, there's been several things that have happened in the news. You've probably seen some of them all over the country. One of them was a Muslim city they're trying to build. And it literally is. It's called Epic City from East Plano Islamic Center. They're trying to build a city that was advertised for Muslims, which you cannot legally do. Can you imagine if, like my church, I go to a Baptist church, can you imagine if a church or a Jewish synagogue announced that they were building a freaking city for Jews only or for Christians only? Their heads would explode in the media and on the left. But literally, when a mosque gets the money together and is building a city in the middle of nowhere, 40 miles from downtown Dallas, and they're saying it literally, it's a Muslim-centric. I could play the 30-second thing. They put a promo video out. It literally was saying Muslim, Islam at the heart of the city. That happens. They also come out with this water park. They're trying to have a Muslims-only water park event, but they're inviting the whole general public but saying Muslims only, which is illegal. They get dinged for that. They get dinged for the city. They get dinged for Muslim proselytizers being allowed into the high school like I told you about. And then, of course, once it comes out, then they say it's causing issues. They're being threatened. I want to get into some more of this next, because another thing just happened. They held a press conference here, and they're asking people to tone down the rhetoric or stop the anti-Muslim rhetoric. If you're criticizing something that is wrong, and the folks happen to be Muslim, you're not allowed to do it because it's anti-Muslim rhetoric. A little bit on that coming up next. And who is funding your schools? Qatar is funding schools in Austin and Houston, Texas. I want to share that with you next. And then Kilmar! Remember Kilmar Abrego Garcia, the trafficker, the wife beater, etc., according to his own wife, according to the charges, the MS-13 gang member. Kilmar wins another court case.

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Chris Brockin for Jesse Kelly. Hey, you can follow me on social media, X, Facebook, Instagram, at Chris Krock Show. 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Jesse's back Monday, by the way, for his Memorial Day show. Good news for you, though. The greatest test of the American spirit is upon us right now. Now, why is this good news? Because throughout American history, high testosterone men thrive in times of chaos and uncertainty. And every red-blooded American man runs toward great trials and challenges. Communist big tech companies are trying to destroy American jobs. War in the Middle East is intensifying. 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Worst of all, there's a relentless 24/7 propaganda campaign.

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Thrive in the chaos with Chalk. So, we have, and we'll get to Kilmer. Kilmer! With his wife, remember that? Oh, Kilmer! Please don't beat me again. Unbelievable. Absolutely unbelievable with this guy. A judge just said that he just won another case saying that the human trafficking stuff is thrown out. Honestly, I'm telling you again, we just might as well embrace this guy and give him citizenship and just start joining the left and worshiping him. For some reason, I don't know. Just ask him to please stop beating his baby mama. Just ask him to stop, please, doing human trafficking and being an MS-13 gang member. Can you please just stop? We'll give you honorary citizenship. Please, sir, you clearly are in charge here. We are not. But getting back to some of the stuff with Islam, two things I want to do. We got Qatar, or Qatar, if you want to call them that, funding education in public school districts, and I know it's not just in Austin and Houston and Texas, which I'll get to in a second. But just an example, I was mentioning in Dallas-Fort Worth, we've had three big incidences over the past several months. You got a massive mosque here that is trying to build currently a city that was clearly put together and marketed for Muslims, not for anybody else. And they got caught, so they changed it, but it doesn't matter. They're trying to build a Muslim city. You got a massive water park, one of the biggest and best in the country, owned by a city in a suburb of Dallas-Fort Worth, and a Muslim group that says we're going to rent it out to the general public, we're going to use buy tickets, but Muslims only, three times on the invitation. That was all over the national news, too. And then you also had this other situation where Muslims were allowed to proselytize and pass out Quran, hijabs, and Sharia pamphlets inside of a public high school in the middle of the day to the school kids. And when you call this stuff out, which you should, regardless of what religion it is, when stuff happens that's illegal, wrong, or violating civil rights, and you call it out, you're not allowed to do it. CARE comes out. CARE, according to Texas and Florida's governor, and I agree, a foreign terrorist organization. They're an unindicted co-conspirator in the largest ever terrorism fundraising case in U.S. history. Neha Dawa, the president and founder of CARE, was caught on a wiretap in a Boston hotel room by the DOJ and FBI in the investigation. And CARE comes out and says, "We're calling for the end of anti-Muslim rhetoric." Oh, okay, so if you do things that are violating civil rights or wrong or illegal, we can't call it out because you're Muslim. Yes, okay, thank you. Okay, got it. Thank you so much. Oh, we're so sorry. They're saying that the Sharia Free Caucus that Keith Self and Chip Roy, two congressional Texas Republicans, are doing is wrong. And then you have this case. This is the one I really wanted to share with you. There is a woman at this press conference that CARE had in Dallas-Fort Worth trying to, you know, shut the criticism down of these horrible things that's happening, illegal and, you know, all these other things I mentioned. And they bring out this woman who's crying, and she wears a hijab and she's Muslim. She's crying because she's a victim. Why? Because she was shot at. Her car was shot at. A bullet went into her car. She's a victim. The only problem was she was on a highway. She says she talked to the cops, but the cops told her you were likely not targeted for a crime, but it was a random gunshot. But it didn't stop her from weeping and crying and saying she was shot at because she is a Muslim woman with a hijab. She swears to it. So, I mean, it's just that's what you're seeing. It's the same stuff we're seeing in, Europe on a smaller scale. I am still astounded
that the guy who's leading Dan Goldman running for Congress in New York City is at a mosque saying Arabic things, attacking Jesus, and is dancing and doing a jig for the folks there at the mosque. That is that literally has praised Hamas. The imam has praised Hamas or agreed with Hamas and supported them, and also denies the Holocaust. Now we go to Qatar. Qatar, Qatar, whatever you want to call them. Qatari support funding, $1.5 million, has been given to the public school districts in Austin, Texas, and Houston, Texas, obviously two major school districts. The Qatari outfit QFI has spent more than $460,000 over 6 years to fund Arabic language and culture program in the school district, and paid for Arabic instructors at Austin High School and Burnett Middle School in the Austin area. Austin's QFI teaching materials had multiple maps of the Middle East that falsely label Israel as Palestine. Ah, they just wiped out 8.9 million Jews. Look at that. Multiple mentions of Islam were also found in text, despite the commitment of public schools to secular education. Well, if it's Islam, it's okay. That's what we found out, right? One assignment provides students with greeting cards decorated with a mosque and praising the Muslim prophet Muhammad. Children are asked to attach a cutout of the Kaaba, the most sacred site in Islam, on the card. This is what Qatar is funding in your public schools, and it's not just in Texas. It goes on and on and on. All right, we're going to get to Kilmer. Kilmer Abreu Garcia wins another case. The guy walks on water. He might as well just give him citizenship, eh? It's Chris Crockett for Jesse Kelly, the Jesse Kelly Show.

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7: CBS News Brief. We begin with breaking news. Fire officials in Orange County, California, fear a major spill or a toxic explosion at a chemical plant. They've ordered 40,000 people to evacuate. Orange County Fire Official Craig Covey.
8: This thing is going to fail. We don't know when. I know everybody wants to know how long we're going to have them out of the house. I don't have an answer to you on that. At some point, this is going to fail, and we're doing our best to figure out the when or how we can prevent it.
7: AAA estimates a little more than 3.5 million people are expected to fly this holiday weekend, among them Ashley Elder and her husband.
9: We're actually heading to Houston for the weekend. We're going to the Houston Cigar Festival. It's a Houston Cigar Week is what it is. It's also my husband's birthday, so we're trying to go and celebrate that.
7: If you're planning to grill this weekend, plan for pricey burgers and steaks, says grocer Stu Leonard.
10: Demand is still there for great meat, but the supply isn't. So it's driven up the meat prices.
7: CBS News Brief. I'm Christopher Cruz.
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18: This is the Jesse Kelly Show. Chris Kroc in for Jesse Kelly. We get to talk about our friend Kilmar, or as his baby mama or wife says, Kilmar. You know, don't you wish that your husband looked into your eyes the way that Chris Van Hollen looked into Kilmar's eyes? He was so madly in love with him, and he still is. My favorite thing, I think we played it last week or whenever, when Kash Patel was getting grilled by Chris Van Hollen. And Chris Van Hollen was attacking Cash for supposedly having a drinking problem. And he's like, Cash is like, you're the one who spent $7,000 at a bar in the middle of the day with your campaign or something and had a massive tab. And you're the one who had margaritas with Kilmar Garcia. And he's like, this is not about me. It's like, yes, it is. Oh, it's so great. He whipped his butt on that one, I got to tell you. That was great. So, couple things here. Number one, Kilmar gets another great decision for himself because it's all about him because he's an illegal MS-13 gang member, according to our authorities, and a human trafficker. The list goes on and on. Wife beater, according to his own wife, filing for orders of protection. Goes on and on and on. A judge today dismissed a criminal case against him for the human trafficking. A Tennessee judge dismissed it. He says, well, the reason why this case was revived after Biden said, you know what, he's an illegal. Human smuggling means more illegals coming in, even if they're getting sexually assaulted, taken advantage of, or beaten or abused or locked up in flop houses to extort more money out of them or their family. You know what, we're going to let him go. We need more illegals. So let's let him go, which is what the Biden DOJ decided to do. And so Trump prosecuted, and this judge today in Tennessee, a federal judge, says, you know what, Trump, the only reason you did this is because you were going after him, etc. So we just dropped the whole case. And then we have this. Abrego Garcia from the Wall Street Journal has not been in custody since December. He's free. He is free. He's walking the streets. Just think of all the time when undercover gang detectives in Virginia rolled up on him, busted him, arrested him, and said that he had identifying things, whether it be the clothes he was wearing. I think some tats were also involved where they said that they believed he was an MS-13 gang member and hanging with them when they got busted and rounded up. And then this happens. He's set free. And he has been in custody since December. A judge in Maryland released him after ruling the government can't continue to indefinitely hold the illegal. We have to let the illegal go to roam free while he awaits his trial. Now, here we go. This is where it gets really, really rich. Where an illegal is living off the fat of the land and it's spoiled. Judge Paula Zinnes, the judge in Maryland, now will likely determine Kilmar's fate. The Trump administration says it wants to deport Abrego Garcia to an African country. I love this. Uganda. Eswatini, Ghana, and most recently, Liberia. Sounds good to me. Let's go. Fire up the plane. Abreu Garcia, though, says to his lawyers, this is what I love. He's willing. He says he is willing to go somewhere. Oh, Kilmer, you're so generous. You're willing to go somewhere? Oh, you would do that for us? OMG. Oh, yeah. Where would you like to go? I want to go to Costa Rica. Kilmer wants Costa Rica. Kilmer only go for Costa Rica. Costa Riquena. Si. Kilmer is only willing to go. This is it, what, where are we in Europe? Where the illegal says, I'm not going anywhere. I'm walking free. I will allow you. You can't deport me, but I will allow you to deport me. But only to one country. Why? Because I am Kilmer. Man, I wish we could send him back to Sikot, where he belongs. So his lawyers say that he's willing to go to Costa Rica. A new car! You'll be staying at a five-star resort on the beach of Costa Rica! He says he fears other countries. Ooh, tengo miedo, which means I have fear. He fears other countries would attempt to forcibly repatriate him to El Salvador, where he's from. He believes he's at risk of persecution. Why? This is so awesome. Because in 2019, an immigration judge says he can't be ordered back to his native country of El Salvador because a gang targeted his family's pupusa business there. The pupusa business. The ruthless pupusa business. This is his grandma's, like, I literally read it as his grandma's, what is a pupusa, producer Chris? You said it's like an empanada, which is like, hey, nobody knows what an empanada is. I mean, a lot of people do. That's right, a stuffed tortilla. Like, I think it's probably similar to my Venezuelan mother-in-law's, what are they called? I can't remember now. I was about to say it. Arepa. Arepa. So, I read it was his grandma's pupusa stand. She's making food at a stand and some gangs harass her. I fear to go back. Why? A gang harassed my aunt's pupusa stand. Get out of here. Meanwhile, I saw yesterday there was another illegal Indian who killed more people on the highway driving a big rig. And I'll never forget, I've mentioned this before, but doing a show in Portland, Oregon, and there was a beautiful couple that just got married, and they were, of course, being from Portland, they were in a Subaru Outback, and they were going outside of the city on the highway, and they were hit. An illegal immigrant from India, truck driver, did a jackknife and killed them. And then you've got an Indian illegal driver in Florida that killed the three or four people, family there, for jackknife, and you got an Indian in Southern California, illegal, that killed three people there, smashing in at full speed during stop-and-go traffic and killing a man, including a man who's a revered local basketball coach there. The list goes on and on and on. And if you recall, there was one in Missouri. This was unbelievable. It was on a rural highway. You know, I think it was two lanes each way or something. And he was literally driving the wrong direction on a Missouri highway. I mean, and he went 6 miles. A trucker filmed him, you know, with his camera or videoed him going six miles the wrong direction at full speed. There are illegals that get licenses, driver license, CDLs, commercial domicile, driver licenses. They get them non-domiciled CDLs from Oregon. They get them from, was it Washington State, I think. They get them from California, tremendous amount. They get them from New York State, tremendous amount. There was another illegal, I believe Indian, who killed some Amish people when he was coming up in Indiana, or some of us like to say Indiana. He was coming up on two-lane highway, and he couldn't stop in time, and so he swerved to avoid crashing into a car, and he killed some Amish people. And I lost, I had one of my daughter's very good friends, her dad is from the Dominican Republic, and became a citizen and served in the Marines, and he was a trucker, and he came over one time out of nowhere, and I didn't know about it. He was getting something from my daughter, for his daughter. And I said, "How's trucking?" He goes, "I'm out." I said, "Why?" He said, "The illegals." He says, "They wear sandals," which I've seen in so many body cam video with troopers pulling people over, whether they be Asian. Well, I mean, Indian folks are Asian, but whether they be, you know, looking like they're from Kyrgyzstan or China or something, wearing no English, wearing flip-flops, and getting pulled over by state troopers. But my daughter's friend, her father, he said that the Indian illegals will have six people living in that truck, and they'll rotate nonstop driving, whereas he has to follow the laws. So that's the kind of stuff that's going on that is killing people, absolutely killing people. Trump, though, making a good decision today. He wants two things. Trump administration to make green card applicants file overseas. Good. You will need to go abroad to apply for permanent residency at an American consulate rather than filing from within the U.S., as they do now. You will not sit here and wait. If something happens and you don't get it, you get revoked, or you do something that gets it revoked, you can go over there and you can wait. Quote, this policy allows our immigration system to function as law intended instead of incentivizing loopholes. It reduces the need to find and remove those who decide to slip into the shadows. Amen. Amen. You know, Trump also was criticizing birthright citizenship, saying it's a disgrace that must be upheld with his executive order. I looked it up, and, you know, AI tells you rosy things. Oh, yeah, I said, do they have birthright citizenship in Europe? And they're like, yes, you do. I said, well, wait a minute. Well, if you have one person who is a citizen of the country, for example, in Britain, or of the country in France, well, that's not what we have. We have you sneak in here, you pop a baby out, and now you got a citizen, you have an anchor baby. Not acceptable. James Tallarico, back in the news, the low T, I love this, a new commercial just came out, low T, the low T candidate. We'll get into that. John Cornyn's doing some other lashing out and such. All that's coming up next. It's Chris Crockett for Jesse Kelly on The Jesse Kelly Show.
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0: we just had an instant request by one of the many Jesse Kelly Show listeners for that great song. Producer Chris sullied the discussion on the song by saying it's a drug song. Pink Floyd's Learning to Fly is not a drug song, sir. It is not a drug song. It's about him learning how to actually fly and pilot a chopper. And they kind of tied it in the video with a Native American kid who is running and running. It's kind of tying in him, the kid with him, you know, getting up in the air with the chopper for the first time, and how difficult that is, obviously, to learn how to fly a helicopter. And the kid's running, this Native American kid, and he gets the spirit of this older Native American guy who gives him an eagle feather, and he runs, and he runs, and runs, and he jumps off a cliff, and he turns into a bird! Not because he's doing drugs, producer Chris. Absolutely one of the best Pink Floyd songs ever. Period. Come at me, bro. Okay, so James Tallarico, this is great. You're going to love this. Oh, by the way, my name is Chris Kroc, and for Jesse Kelly, Jesse's back Monday for his Memorial Day show. Do not miss that. You can follow me on X, Facebook, and Instagram at Chris Kroc Show. That's at Chris Kroc Show, C-H-R-I-S-K-R-O-K. Podcast on Rumble and YouTube at Kroc Talk, K-R-O-K-T-A-L-K. Look at this from CNN. And this is on my Twitter feed if you want to see it and retweet it. But it literally is a screen grab from CNN. Quote, Trump mocks James Tallarico, falsely claiming he's a vegan who believes in six genders. These freaking people have no idea what they're talking about at fake news CNN. Falsely, Trump mocks James Tallarico, falsely claiming he's a vegan who believes in six genders. He does believe in six genders. Absolutely he does. Let's hear this little ad from... This is from a Republican or conservative pack on Tallarico, simply taking up all of his comments and putting them together in a one-minute spot. There's going to be so much more that comes out about this guy.
1: The Democrats have a weird candidate.
2: God is non-binary.
0: God is non-binary. Oh, I'm a Christian. I'm a pastor. Yes, you're all. God's non-binary. Wow.
2: There are many more than two biological sexes. In fact, there are six.
0: There are six biological sexes. Headline on fake news CNN, Trump mocks James Tallarico, falsely claiming he's a vegan who believes in six genders. Well, he just said it himself.
2: Now, existential, that we try to reduce our meat consumption. The American flag is such a complicated symbol for most of us.
0: Wait a minute. We have to try to reduce our meat consumption. Remember, he had a campaign where he said it's all vegan.
2: We try to reduce our meat consumption. The American flag is such a complicated symbol for most of us. Prophetic voices like Jesus have helped me reckon with my own whiteness.
0: You should reckon with your own whiteness. Shame on you for being white. Shame!
2: My own masculinity.
0: Oh, he's ashamed of his own masculinity. He's Jesus to remove his... Jesus had the biggest cojones. Jesus did not need chalk. James Tallarico, you need a lot of chalk. You need the male vitality stack on steroids, brother man.
2: My own masculinity. Our southern border should be like our front porch. There should be a giant welcome mat out front. No need to sit and cry over, you know, your whiteness or your masculinity. They're going to call me a radical leftist.
3: Something that you love that's not family or friends.
2: I love, I'm just saying this because it's on my mind, the trans children.
0: He loves trans children, and they are on his mind.
2: Trans children.
1: The Democrats have a weird candidate.
0: Now here's the great part of this pack ad at the very end. We got to hear what they say. This is great.
4: Low T. Tallarico, too weak for Texas. Lone Star Liberty Pack is responsible
0: yes!
4: for the content of the
0: Low
4: site.
0: Low T. Tallarico, that is exactly right. And remember, do you have a girlfriend? Oh, yes, I have a girlfriend. On this podcast that's just fluffing him up and kissing his butt. Do you have a girlfriend? Yes. Really, what's her name? Didn't ask that. Or what's his name? I don't know if it's he or she. He loves little trans kids. Low T Tallarico. That is exactly it. Low T Tallarico. Amen on that. Speaking of low T, Georgia Republican Senate candidate Derek Dooley suggests he supports allowing illegal migrants to stay in the U.S. Wow! A Georgia Republican Senate candidate, Derek Dooley, suggests he supports allowing illegals to stay in the U.S. Okay, hard pass, dude. Up next, Ilhan Omar, fraud in Minnesota and Ohio. This is Chris Kroc and for Jesse Kelly on The Jesse Kelly Show.
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11: This is CBS News on the Hour, your home for original reporting. I'm Christopher Cruz at the CBS News Broadcast Center in New York. We begin with breaking news. Officials in Orange County in Southern California have ordered about 40,000 people to evacuate. They say a chemical storage tank is leaking. Incident Commander Craig Covey.
12: This is not precautionary. This is going to happen unless some brilliant guy behind me here figures out how we can mitigate this incident.
11: The tank holds between 6 and 7,000 gallons of a highly volatile, toxic, and flammable chemical. Covey says efforts to stop the leak failed overnight.
12: They discovered the primary tank that's in crisis. We were unable to access the valves. The valves are broken. They're gummed up with the agent, and we were unable to offload the material through the systems that it has. So that's the point we're at. They advised us. They have tried everything that they can, and there's nothing else they are capable of doing to mitigate that tank that's in crisis.
11: A fire and explosion at a shipyard on Staten Island has injured 30 people. At least two firefighters have serious injuries. Kevin Warsh was sworn in as chairman of the Federal Reserve today, replacing Jerome Powell, whom President Trump had harshly criticized for not lowering interest rates. The president today said he won't do that to Warsh.
13: I want him to be independent and just do a great job. Don't look at me. Don't look at anybody. Just do your own thing and do a great job. Okay?
11: Tulsi Gabbard has resigned as director of national intelligence. She says she needs to care for her ill husband. She is the fourth member of the cabinet to leave during this Trump's second term. As we bring an end to CBS News Radio, we're remembering those who came before us, legendary broadcasters like Alan Jackson.
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